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1: An estimated 40 to 60% of air traffic controllers called out sick from several New York regional facilities, according to Transportation Secretary Sean Duffy. He's advising travelers be prepared for delays and cancellations. There are now more than 1,700 cancellations and nearly 7,000 delays. This on top of ground stops at several airports, including New York City's JFK and LaGuardia and Newark Liberty, due to thunderstorms. JFK's flights are seeing average delays of more than 5 hours. Jurors are now 2 weeks into the trial of Massachusetts mother Lindsay Clancy, accused of murdering her three children.
2: Jurors on Friday heard from two psychiatrists who treated Clancy in the months before she strangled her three children in their Massachusetts home. Defense lawyers don't contest that Clancy was responsible for killing her children. Instead, they're arguing she shouldn't be held criminally responsible because she suffered from postpartum psychosis. Psychiatrist Jennifer Tufts told jurors that Clancy didn't appear to be suffering from psychosis, but that she struggled to find the right mix of medications to help her condition.
3: She described it as this hopelessness, like a fear of not getting better.
2: The testimony is set to resume on Monday morning. Peter Haralambos, ABC News.
1: After a decade-long career with the FBI, Wally the Golden Retriever has retired from his position as a crisis response canine. The agency says crisis canines have a special ability to mitigate victim stress in almost any place at almost any time. I'm Stephanie Officer, ABC News.
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0: Normal is broke and common sense is weird. So we're here to help you transform your life. From the Ramsey Network and the Fairwinds Credit Union Studio, this is The Ramsey Show. I'm George Campbell, joined by Jade Warshaw, and we're taking your calls at 888-825-5225. Gary is in Huntsville, Alabama. What's going on, Gary? How can we help?
1: My father-in-law, who's 85 and in a nursing home, wants to take 10 family members to the Holy Land and pay $50,000 for that trip. I am nervous that he is going to spend down his nest egg and may need Medicaid in the future. So that is my dilemma.
2: What's the entirety of his nest egg, do you know?
1: I have heard he has $200,000 and he's using Social Security and the RMDs for his current monthly payments to the nursing home.
2: Who told you that?
1: My brother-in-law, his son.
2: Okay.
0: Is he using the nest egg at all right now? Or are you saying he's just using Social Security plus RMDs from an investment account elsewhere? Or is it this 200 grand?
1: No,
0: that's it.
1: It's all that 200 grand.
0: That's everything he has to his name. And he wants to blow a fourth of that on this trip.
2: Why does that concern you? Are you afraid that you'll be on the hook? Like, tell us more about how you're involved.
1: I'm one of those 10 family members. I'm a family of four. So that is $20,000 of this money. And I don't want to burn his money. I don't want to be responsible for burning his money and getting him into Medicaid if he has a stroke or a mental decline.
2: Let me ask this. Is he in his right mind? Is he well mentally still? Is he still with
1: it? He's declining. He's having some thinking issues and some memory issues. So that also, it's in the kindness of his heart he wants to do this. I'm just not comfortable spending, for me, $20,000 of that money
2: for
1: my family.
2: Don't go.
0: What happens if you don't go?
2: Yeah.
1: Well, I was asked, quite frankly, pick dates, and I was like, I'm kind of being a wet blanket on this thing. So
2: no, I don't think you're being a wet blanket. I think that you're an adult and you have the ability to look out at something and say, this makes me feel comfortable or this doesn't make me feel comfortable. And I think because other family members are involved that might not agree with you or maybe they don't have the same, knowledge base that you have about his money. I think it's okay for you to say, and you could even say to him, I got some information. I don't know that it's accurate and I'm not trying to overstep, but this is what I was told, that you have $200,000 and I just don't feel comfortable with you spending 20 of it on my family. I think what you're doing is generous, but I just don't feel comfortable. Thank you, but no thank you. And then he might come back and say, actually, that's not true. I have, more money or whatever, but I think you have the ability to say that. And it's not being a wet blanket. It's just you choosing as an adult.
1: Okay. Yeah. Thank you. I was heading that direction. I don't want to see him on Medicaid, basically being a burden on society when I'm taking the money to go on a nice trip.
2: Medicaid, I don't think that's really what's going to happen here.
0: You're saying if he runs out of money and then can't pay for the current nursing home, then he switches over to Medicare because he's basically impoverished.
1: Yes, Medicaid, and there's a 5-year look back.
2: Yeah, exactly.
1: So if he burns through this money, there can be a 5-year look back, and he may not even be able to get it, which would put him on the street.
0: Now there's a gap, and you guys are going to have to cover it. And that's your true fear, Gary, is that the financial burden is going to be on you guys, the siblings, to have to fund the rest of his life. And let's say he goes to 90. That's still 5 years, right?
1: Right.
0: And so have you tracked his actual current burn rate to see how quickly this nest egg is being dwindled down?
1: I have not had visibility into that, but
2: Has he been there? How long has he been in the nursing home?
1: I would say, 4 years.
2: There might be.
0: Is that $100,000 a year? What's it costing?
1: I do not know the details. He said that it's Social Security. He's very independent. He has a room and food. That's what he's using right now. But he said it's Social Security and the RMDs.
2: Is what's paying for that. Yeah, if you wanted to look further into it, you could look and find out what is he spending on the nursing home every year. There could very well be a lot more to his financial life that you just don't know. I mean, he's an adult and probably has more going on than maybe what you're aware of. So I just think there's a lot of unknowns here. If you just don't feel comfortable about it and you don't want to snoop around any further, you can say no. If you feel like you have the right to snoop a little further and just find out, hey, is this going to affect me in any way if we run out of money? You've been here 4 years. You've already gone longer than the average kind of stay here. Is there anything we need to know? Like, I think it's okay to ask questions in a respectful way if you're concerned about
0: his care in the future. You're clearly doing it out of love.
2: Yeah.
0: And so I don't think it's going to come across like you're just trying to be a jerk here. But, I mean, here's the truth, Gary. Whether he burns 25% of his nest egg or 15%, chances are he's still going to run out of money. And so I don't want you to feel any guilt for whatever happens in the future mm-hmm. regarding his finances. He was an adult. He made his choices. Your best bet is changing your own family tree so that you never put your kids in this position.
2: And you are the in-law, so you probably need to step lightly here. Your wife is probably the one that needs to have these conversations.
0: How does she feel about it?
1: She was willing to pick dates, and we need to talk more about that.
0: Why not just send your wife, and she can have some family time?
1: That's possible.
0: You hang back with the kids. You don't have the guilt. She gets to have probably the final trip with her father that she'll ever take. And so that part, yeah. To me, listen, you don't block a blessing. If this is what he wants for his legacy and to have this experience with his family, let him have it. Because, again, it's not going to be the make or break on if he's going to, you know, not be able to be in this nursing home. It's 20 grand. And so he has 200 to his name.
2: That's true.
0: We don't know if there's more. Right. We don't know what it's invested in. We don't know how long he has on this earth. And so I think you're taking on a lot of the weight. I want to release you from that.
1: Yeah, thank you.
0: I'm guessing you care more than anyone else in the family about this at this point.
1: Yeah. I generally try to plan my finances, and I try to work through contingencies myself.
0: Mm. And here's the thing. I'm like you. I'm very type A. I'm doing the research. I can't put that on other people to also be the spreadsheet nerd going, hey, I see on my spreadsheet you're going to run out of money in the next 6 months. You can try to warn them, but again, as the father-in-law to, you know, your relationship with him, I don't know what it is. I don't know that he really wants your opinion or will respect it. What do you think?
1: I mean, like I said, I think he has a kind heart, and I don't think he even understands, you know, potentially what his, you know, how long his nest egg will last. I mean, if he has a stroke tomorrow, that's full-time care. And, you know,
0: that would probably put a damper on this whole trip anyways, right?
1: Right, of course, right. Yeah.
0: Well, maybe so, he wants to do this before his health continues declining. I don't know. But I would at least have a conversation with the family, with your wife, and let the kids have this conversation with him. You can lay out the facts. But I don't think you need to be busting up in the nursing home with spreadsheets to convince them otherwise. That's not going to end well. I wish you the best of luck.

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0: Joel is in Los Angeles up next. Joel, welcome to the Ramsey Show.
1: Good morning. Well, actually, good afternoon.
0: Well, it's morning to you over there, so we're happy to talk to you, man. What's going on?
1: I have a mom passed away last year. I tried to call last year. I got the baby. I missed the call. So she passed away last year. The house is paid off. It's my sister, myself, on the will to do something with her. But I can't seem to get my sister to initiate to help me to get this, put me on as a trustee so I can sell the house and give her half and my half. So what are my options here?
2: She doesn't want to sell the house. Why?
1: She's got a little bit of a mental health. Well, she's got a mental health issue, and she thinks I'm out to kill her or something to that effect.
2: Oh.
1: Yeah.
0: So what does selling the property have to do with this?
1: I have no idea, man. She won't even answer my call. I know where she lives. I went over there to talk to her, and she threatened to call the cops because I wasn't invited on her property or something to that effect.
0: Do you have a history of being murderous?
1: No, I don't.
0: Okay.
2: Do you think you need to get a court order or a judge involved if she's honestly mentally unwell for you to be listed with her on this? It's going to be hard for you guys to do anything.
1: Yeah, she can pass that test. She can pass that. She's done it before. You know, I think she does have some mental health issues, but when she goes to court, because she's been to court a few times, I think she passed out all that. So I'm trying to avoid this going into probate. It shouldn't really go to probate, but that might be where we're going.
2: I think it's going to go regardless. Is it, was it willed that way, or is this just something you guys are assuming?
1: Well, what do you mean by willed, ma'am?
2: Did she have a will that said that you and your sister are the owners of the house if she were to pass away?
1: Yeah, it's deeded down to myself, my sister and then myself, yeah.
0: Equally, 50-50.
1: Yeah.
0: What's the house worth?
1: Oh, probably about $500,000, maybe $600,000, something to that effect.
0: How are you doing financially?
1: I'm doing okay, man. With all this happening, because I took care of my mom and dad for a long time, and then my dad passed away 2021, and my mom passed away last year, a little burnt out, and kind of got a little bit of nest egg with my pension and my 401. I'm a little early for retirement because I can do it at 62, which turns in November. So, you know, I'm thinking about go ahead and pulling the trigger on that, but I'd like to get that settled. But I don't know what my options are because every time I try to talk to her, it's always, she doesn't return a call. She doesn't want to talk to me. It just keeps going on and on.
0: Well, I mean, there's something you can do called a partition action, but that's going to cost you time and money in courts to basically have the judge force the sale of the house. And she obviously is not in a place where she's going to buy you out. She doesn't have $250 grand to take your portion.
1: No.
0: To get you out of this. So the other option is it just sits. Is anyone using the house right now?
1: No. Nobody's using the house, no.
0: It's just vacant collecting dust, and you guys are paying property taxes and insurance on it? Who's covering that?
1: My mom's estate. She still has some money in the bank.
0: Okay. And once that gets dwindled down, what happens? Or is there enough there to cover it?
1: Yeah.
0: Is there enough to cover it in perpetuity? Like, there's $500,000 in there?
1: No, it's not even close to that.
0: Okay.
1: It's probably about 60-something, I think 60 in that, yeah.
0: I would talk to your... I mean, you can't talk to your sister casually at this point. So you might need a mediator to actually get through to her to explain the situation and what the options are. And are you saying, is it just with you, or does she have enough mental health issues that, like, she's not in a place where she could even make this decision?
1: She really hasn't worked in years. I can't remember the last time she had a real job. She does this hustling thing where she does try to book people for travel, stuff like that. But I don't, she's got a pie in the sky, you know, lifestyles of the rich and famous, but on a pork and beans budget. You know, it's been like that for years. And I didn't get any assistance with her taking care of my mom or dad for years. So I don't expect her to change anything now. I just want her to sign the paperwork over to me. I'm not going to, I'll have it all legal, you know, where she'll get her half and I get my half.
0: Yeah, does she understand she's going to walk away this thing with, you know, over 200 grand? That's life-changing money, considering it's not even being rented out. There's no cash flow happening here.
1: No.
0: So regardless of how she feels about you, if someone were to stroke her to check for $250,000, I think she would take it.
1: I'll try to go that route, you know, but this is like, it's tough, man, you know, because I can't get to cooperate.
2: I think you're going to need a mediator. Yeah.
0: Yeah, I would contact a lawyer and just kind of understand what your state laws are and what you're able to do and not able to do to at least give you some clear next steps, regardless of the communication with her. But this is a messy one. It's a pretty rare scenario where your sister thinks you're out to murder her and therefore won't let you sell the property. But I don't know what that has to do with the property still. Regardless, you don't have to be there for the sale. You guys can be in separate rooms, but I would try to get some closure on this, and I'll let it just sit there collecting dust while you keep paying the bills out of mom's estate. Abby is calling in from Sacramento up next. Abby, welcome to the show.
3: Hi, good morning.
0: Hey, how you doing?
3: Good. So I am a college student, and I have recently come into a gift or inheritance of $25,000 from when my grandpa passed away in 2023 from the sale of his house.
0: Cool.
3: And I want to make a very wise decision where to put this inheritance money or this gift money. And I currently have a Roth IRA, and I work inconsistently, but I have a monthly income of about $400 to $500, give or take. And yeah, I just want to make a really good financial decision for my future for after I graduate.
0: Love it. How far are you into school?
3: I just finished my junior year, so I'm going into senior year, two more semesters of undergrad, and then two semesters of a credentialing program.
0: Nice. How are you paying for that?
3: My parents are paying for my college. They're paying as they go, so no student loans, no parent plus loans or anything like that.
2: Fantastic. How are you living? Are you living on campus, or do you have an apartment? Tell us about that.
3: So for the first 2 years, I went to junior college, and I lived at home, so no rent or anything expenses that way for the first two. This year, I moved down about an hour away from home and had an apartment. My parents paid my half of the rent. My boyfriend paid the other half of the rent, and I just used my work to pay for groceries, gas,
0: basic utilities, living that expenses. Kind of thing. Okay. So you currently have no debt whatsoever?
3: I have a car payment with my parents and me as a co-signer, and there's about $6,700 left on that, but they make that payment as well.
0: Great. So now you're down to $19,000 because we're going to pay that off today. That's not a fun thing to have hanging around. It's going to cause resentment at some point. So now you're debt-free with $19,000. Do you have anything in savings currently?
3: Currently in savings, I have probably like $500.
0: Great. So now we can beef that up to have a little emergency fund of 3 to 6 months of expenses. Even if your expenses are low right now, having $10,000 as a minimum is a good baseline.
3: Okay.
0: So now you're down to $9,000, and now you're at the spot where you're debt-free, you got an emergency fund, you're investing for the future, so you could max out a Roth IRA for the year and still have money left over.
3: I maxed out my Roth IRA. I've had it since 2024. And in 2024, I maxed it out, the $7,000, and then last year, the $7,500. And then this year, I've only contributed $50 to it because I was living away from home and all of my money went to my living.
0: Perfect. So you got another $7,450 you can put in there with $1,500 left over. I would just park that in a high-yield savings account with your emergency fund and call it $11,000 or $12,000 for your emergency fund. Because what's going to happen is once you graduate school, life's going to change drastically, and you're going to be very thankful to have some money on hand to cover. Maybe it's a car repair. Maybe it's a move across the country for a different job. Maybe it's a future down payment on a house. And so those are shorter-term goals. So I would keep that more liquid.
3: That's where my parents were kind of going. They wanted me to use the whole $25,000 as a down payment for a future house or as part of the down payment. And they said that they would match whatever I put down.
2: That's a route you could go. I think both of those, I think what George laid out is a fair path. And I think there's also a path where you do keep the emergency fund separate, like you said, and then with whatever's left over, you park that in maybe a separate high yield, or you use a Fair Ones account and just earmark that money instead of putting it in a Roth. You just earmark it for house down payment. And if you have the plan of buying a house, you know, in 5 years or less, that's a great idea. And then if your parents want to match it, well, now you've got double the money.
0: They're going to match it regardless. So I'd become debt-free with an emergency fund before ever starting that savings up for the down payment. Way to go.

0: If you're getting close to Medicare age, let me tell you what I'm seeing and hearing. 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

0: ABC News. I'm Stephanie Officer. Idaho police provided an update on the deadly mass shooting that killed three people and injured 10 last weekend. There is still no known motive behind the attack, which started at a newly opened In-N-Out Burger. In a news conference today, Twin Falls Police Chief Matthew Hicks identified a Good Samaritan who confronted that gunman as former Idaho State Trooper Austin James.
1: Mr. James ran towards the sound of gunfire coming from the In-N-Out drive-thru area rather than away from danger, and his actions are courageous and commendable. After Mr. James was shot, he drew a pistol from his waistband, but did not fire his weapon.
0: Dangerous heat conditions on both coasts. ABC News meteorologist Lee Goldberg on the big concerns out west.
2: It's about the air quality and fire alerts. With gusty winds and dry conditions, that'll continue, and the unrelenting heat is not helping. Looking at triple-digit temperatures from Palm Springs all the way to Billings, Montana, there will be some heat relief in the Pacific Northwest as the weekend goes on.
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0: Hey, if you're a newer listener to The Ramsey Show, one thing to know is that we answer every money question through a framework called the baby steps. There's 7 baby steps, and if you're not familiar with them, you can check them out at the link in the description of this episode. And that is the key. That is the same thing that I use, that Jade used, to get out of debt and build wealth, and it works every time you work it. So check that out in the description if you want to learn more. All right, Haven is in Knoxville, Tennessee up next. What's going on, Haven?
1: Hi, guys. Thank you so much for taking my call.
0: Absolutely. What's going on?
1: Okay, so my question is, me and my husband took on debt about 2 years ago, the first time in our 5-year marriage, and it was all in a mortgage. But that was the first time in our marriage that we felt a lot of weight and heaviness and a stress. And even though it was still within Ramsey's perimeters, it still felt very heavy. Especially after I became a mom, I felt like removed the option of me not being able to just be a mom anymore. I had to continue working because the mortgage was based on both of our incomes. And so we decided to try to put the house on the market, go to a smaller rent. And our goal in the long run is to never go back in debt, but to instead take that house payment that we were making and put it into investments to hopefully one day buy a house outright. And I just wanted to know in the long run, especially with well-meaning people around us telling us, no, you need to buy a house, you need to buy a house. I just wanted to know in the long run that we were still going to be financially okay.
2: I will say we teach 2 methods of buying a house here. And the one that we love is when people have cash to buy a house outright. We don't get a whole lot of those calls, but there are people who do it. And then, of course, the other method is to have a mortgage that's in the proper parameters. And we can talk about that later. For what you're saying, I think it can be good. The tough part about this and the variable here that's kind of the unknown is what will the house cost? It's a moving goalpost, right? So it's what will the house cost 10 years from now? And there's a big difference between 5 years from now and 10 years from now. And so I think the question you guys have to be asking is, how do you want your life to feel? Which I think you have asked that question. And I also want to know how old you are, because I'm, you know, taking 10 years to buy a house is not a bad thing. It took my husband and I 10 years to buy a house. And as long as you're able to do those things that cause you to build wealth in the process, I don't have a problem with it. But just know that there's a moving goalpost there, George. And that's the unknown that can be really tough, is we're depending on the market to give us the returns that we want. And we're depending on the housing market to be where we want it to be when we're ready to pull that money out. And so
0: there's a lot of variables we can't control. So let's focus on the ones we can control. And one of those is saving enough to get the mortgage that's super reasonable, even if it's on his one income. So what is the mortgage payment today?
1: $3,000.
0: $3,000?
1: Mm-hmm.
0: Okay. And what do you guys bring home currently?
1: Well, with my income, we were bringing in about $200. But like I said, I have some babies in the picture that I want to be with more. So that could drop down some.
0: To what? Let's say it was just his income.
1: If it's just his income, it's going to vary, George, but it could be 150 to 200, because he's taken on more work so that I could work less.
0: Got it.
2: Now, let me just ask this question, because the way you framed it was you didn't feel good because we needed your income for the mortgage. If there was a world where you could have a reasonable mortgage just on his income, Would that be enough to relieve the stress while still getting you into the housing market?
1: Potentially, because the biggest thing was when the babies came along, I was like, I want to be with them.
2: Mm-hmm.
1: But, I mean, yes, potentially. I think that would put stress on him, but maybe.
0: Yeah, I think the ideal scenario is, can we get his income up sustainably to the point where you guys can just stay in the house? That's option one. That'll save you the most money, because selling your home and buying a new one is going to cost you a whole lot in fees, too, on top of hassle. So the next option is you guys sell and rent for a while, but rent is going to cost you what in your area?
1: $1,400.
0: Okay, so what you really can save is the $1,600 and put that towards mm-hmm. a down payment fund.
1: Yes.
0: So you're not taking your whole mortgage payment and saving it because you still have to pay for rent over here. Right?
1: Yeah.
0: So
1: yeah,
0: $1,600, yeah. we'll do the math here. $1,600 for 12 months, you're going to save $19,000 a year. So how much are you going to get from the sale of your house if you sold it today?
1: About $6,000-$7,000.
0: Wow. So you'll be lucky to break even on this thing.
1: Yes.
0: Okay. So we're not making a lot of profit. So basically you're starting from scratch. And what would a house cost you if you bought one in the future?
1: This is only a 1,300 square foot home, but probably around the same. The area, I mean, we looked at several homes. They were all upwards 250 to 300. This one was 355.
0: Okay. So to buy, let's say magically the home is still 350 grand years from now. At that rate, you're still talking about needing to save for 18 years. At 19 grand a year, it's going to take you 18 years to save up 350.
1: What about investing it into like the market? Would that help?
0: It would help a little bit, but it's not going to be magic. Your savings rate is going to be the trick here when you're talking about a 4 to 5 year time horizon to buy a home. Investing it isn't going to move the needle a ton. If you're super lucky, like we've seen these last few years, you could double your money in about 5 or 6 years. So 40 grand could turn to 80. 80 grand could turn to 160. So you're still a ways away from that number.
2: Had you run that math at all, Haven, or was this kind of, and it's okay if it was, just kind of an idea that you wanted to run by us?
1: Yeah, we did. We did run it some. And we were also thinking, I mean, I've listened to the show several times. I hear you guys say a lot, like, your income could potentially go up. I've seen his income, even just in the 5 years that we've been married, continue to go up. He's an electrician, and so it does, the more work and the more his name gets out there, the more money he does have come in.
0: Is it his own business that he's running, or does he work for someone?
1: Yeah, yeah.
2: So, George, did you plug him in? Do you see him there?
0: Yeah, I'm looking at, if you, let's say you invested for 5 years. You did that $1,600 a year. You even started with $6,000 from the home sale. You'd have about $133,000 in there 5 years
1: no,
0: from now.
1: No, George, we would start with about 60. We have 60 in investments.
0: Oh, good. I think you said six or seven.
1: When we got married, we had, you know, we had no debt, and we just started investing.
0: Okay.
2: Is it-

0: years. I just think that it's going to require you guys to go, okay, the current house we have, maybe it's too much house for you. If you're staying home, that's fine. And if you decide to rent for a little while you save up a better down payment, that honestly, just, you know, woman to woman, that feels like a fair trade-off to get you in a house where you're actually, you know, feeling the growth of equity. You're actually participating in the market and building wealth in that way versus waiting 10 years with more unknowns in the equation.
1: So I would wait and see. I wouldn't rush to sell this house. I would see, do a budget just based on his income on the average. What would it feel like to make a $3,000 mortgage payment if he's making 10 grand a month? Because I don't want you to feel like you have to sell it if it's 26% and Ramsey said 25%. It's not about that. It's, do you have enough margin to invest 15% for your future? Save up some for your kids' college. Put a little extra toward the mortgage. Those are the signs that you're doing well financially and that you didn't make a huge mistake with this home. So I love the heart that you want to stay home. You don't want to make a bad financial mistake. But I don't want you to feel a paranoid level about this purchase. You guys are doing great.

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0: 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Kirsten is in Houston, Texas. What's going on, Kirsten?
1: Hi. Oh, my gosh. I'm honored to talk to you guys.
0: You won the lottery today. You got Jade.
1: I did. I love you guys both. So some background on my question is my husband and I are on 4, 5, and 6. Our kids go to private school. You know, we're living our best lives, frankly. And we've been running the numbers with our financial advisor. And we need about $10 million to retire in about 30 years. And that's kind of our surplus number. At 15%, we will be retiring with over $15 million at this rate.
0: Yeah. So,
1: yeah, I know it's a tough place to be. But my question is we just don't want to live with a, you know, crazy surplus at the end of our lives. So we were thinking about pulling back about 5%. Excuse me. And putting that towards the house so we can pay it off in like 7 to 8 years instead of about 13. And I wanted to get your opinion on that.
2: That number that you quoted, what percentage of your income is that you investing? Is that 15% or?
1: Yeah, 15%.
0: Okay. What's your household income?
1: 328 on the basis, and then we get like 50 to 70 in bonuses.
0: Fantastic. Well, yeah. I love all of these numbers. And these are, what was the annual rate of return you guys were using to crunch this to get to that $15 million? Do you remember?
1: 9%. So okay. It was a little low. Yeah.
0: Cool. Well, I love that. We've never told anyone to stop investing to pay off the house earlier or to, hey, you're going to be funded later on. Because I don't know what the next 30 years holds for you. If I did, I would tell you absolutely do this. But you might want to retire 15 years from now, 20 years. Who knows what's going to happen? A health crisis, maybe it's for a good reason and you want to step away. But I just wouldn't, you know, put it all in that basket of, well, we're definitely going to have this income for the next 30 years.
1: Mm-hmm.
0: One person could get laid off and not have that income anymore and not be able to get a job that pays that much. I hope that's not the case, but I'm kind of a glass half full guy when it comes to what it could be, and I'm also a glass half empty guy when it comes to preparing for what could be.
2: It's just the nature of life.
0: Yeah.
2: Life be lifin'.
0: So how long would it take with your current fantastic income outside of your 15% to pay off the house?
1: 13 years is what we currently have projected, but obviously that may change as our
2: what do you owe?
1: Goes up, hopefully.
2: What do you owe on it?
1: We owe about $600,000.
0: Okay. And how much can you realistically put towards it? Like, could you up that from cutting expenses elsewhere in your budget, making this kind of money?
1: Yeah, I mean, we could probably realistically. Like I said, I think we're living a pretty nice life as is, but over 50% of our monthly income goes towards private school for the kids and then our donations. And then we've got our mortgage and other things. So like realistically, outside of giving in private school and investing in the mortgage, we're probably living on like 20% of our income, which is why we need such a low number compared to our actual income.
2: Yeah. How old are you guys?
1: 30.
0: Okay.
2: So, I mean, you highlighted something which is important to highlight, which is there are seasons of life, obviously seasons where there's daycare, there's kids in college, those tend to be more expensive years that you really can't get around. Mm-hmm. But then there's values that you decide that you're going to sink money into, which are my kids are going to go to private school throughout their entire education. And when you make those choices, there's a trade-off involved, which means because I did this, now my margin is maybe significantly less margin that I would have put towards the house or margin that I would have put towards a 529, those sorts of things. So just realize that you guys are making choices based on your family values. And when you do that, it's not just a choice, it's a trade-off. And I think that's probably what you're feeling, saying that, okay, it's going to take us, because of that, it's going to take us 13 years to pay off the mortgage. And because we want to continue to enjoy certain other niceties, it's going to take us 13 years, which 13 years to pay off a mortgage, by the way, is that's not small potatoes. Like, that's pretty impressive.
0: Especially since you'll be 43 years old with a paid for, I'm guessing, $1 million plus home.
1: Yes. Yeah. The value is about $900,000 right now.
0: So it's going to be way more than that 13 years from now.
2: I don't think that's a bad thing.
0: Yeah. Looking at the full picture, I don't have any problem with you guys paying it off in 13 years versus 8 years and freeing up that money a little bit sooner. Because cash flow isn't your problem right now. And if you guys said, hey, we have this other thing we really want to do, we don't have the money for, we need to temporarily pause, I could make a case for that. But long term, just investing less because you don't think you'll need it, I'm going to go, hey, I'd rather you have $5 million extra that you can give to the places and people you want to give to because you have the option. And so we took a call similar to this the other day, Jade, and Dave had a similar response. Dave could have stopped investing 30 years ago. He still invests to this day as a 65-year-old man who definitely doesn't need another dollar, but it's because he wants to have options. He wants to give even more and have even more impact and leave an even bigger inheritance to his children's children. And there's nothing wrong with that. And even if you did have $15 million, you can spend it from 60 to 90 if you want to.
2: Yeah. And it also highlights the nature of the baby steps, how we teach them, which is, you know, steps 4 through 7 really are about intentionality. You don't have to have that same speed and intensity that you had in baby steps 1 through 3. And I think that we get that call a lot because people do. The nature of what we teach, everybody's like Ricky Bobby. They just want to go fast. And there does come a point where you can go, you know what? I can actually enjoy my life. I can value private school. I can value family vacations. And if that means I pay off my mortgage in 11 years instead of 6, that's okay. You're still winning at life if you pay off your mortgage in 11 or 12 years.
0: If you pay it off in under 15, that's a huge win in my book, and you're doing better than most of America.
2: Absolutely.
0: So, way to go. I like solving good problems. That's a good problem to have right there. All right. Matthew's in Austin, Texas up next. What's going on, Matthew?
3: Hey, thanks for taking my call.
0: Absolutely.
3: Hey, just a quick question on 401k plans. My wife and I have worked at several companies over the last 10 years, and we have 401k plans kind of spread out everywhere, all different apps, things like that, and really wanted to consolidate it. And to be honest, Gemini and Claude have been giving me conflicting stuff, so I really wanted to call and see what are my best options to consolidate everything in a safe way.
0: I'm curious, what was the general consensus so far, if you didn't call
3: General consensus was to do an IRA rollover, but our contributions are split up between pre-tax and 401k Roth, and I'm not sure how to split that up or anything like that.
0: I got you. I actually just did this for my wife not too long ago because she left Ramsey to stay home with our kids after a 9-year career, and because her match portion was in traditional and her investment portion was in Roth, her contributions, what I did was create two different IRAs. So a rollover traditional IRA and a rollover Roth IRA. And so once, you know, I get that check from her old 401k, it goes into Vanguard into one portion and the other one into the other portion. So you just want to keep them in like kind. So a traditional portion needs to go in traditional rollover, and same with the Roth. And if you do it that way, it wasn't all that complicated. I literally took a picture of the check on my phone and it deposited it within a day.
2: And just be sure when you say check, the check is not made out to you. You're not cashing out those funds in any way.
0: Yeah, you should be able to do a direct rollover. I, for some reason, because my life is difficult, they had to actually send a check for, you know, in Vanguard's name to that account.
2: In Vanguard's name, yep.
0: And so that's the simplest way to do it. And you can do all of that into, if you have 5 old 401ks that are all traditional, you can put that all into one rollover IRA. You don't need 5
2: separate
0: different
2: ones.
0: Rollovers.
2: Mm-hmm.
3: Do they split it up for you, or is that something that I have to figure out between what we've already done for 401k Roth versus what hasn't been taxed yet?
0: They should be able to write the checks. If you contact them, then they'll be separate checks, because they're separate accounts completely with different account numbers. So once you get that, you should have 2 checks from every 401k if they had both Roth and traditional in them.
3: Okay.
0: And if you need help with this, you can contact the SmartVestor Pro, and they'll walk you through the whole process and handle all those pieces, because it can be scary. You're dealing with some big numbers here. You're like, oh, that's $160,000. I don't want to hit the wrong button. And so an investment pro can really help. You can jump on to RamseySolutions.com. and give that a go. But yes, please, this is a PSA for anyone out there with a bunch of old 401ks sitting around. It is collecting dust, and it's dinging you with fees, and it's probably not performing very well, so it's time. Contact them, get that money out of there, put it in an IRA that's in your control. That's your best option.
2: George, there's an estimated 31.9 million of forgotten 401ks left behind.
0: That's wild.
2: Don't forget, my friends.
0: Goodness, that's different than $20 in the coat pocket.
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7: From ABC News, I'm Stephanie Officer. In a 2-1 decision today, the D.C. Circuit Court of Appeals said President Trump exceeded his own authority when he set out to build the ballroom without congressional approval. ABC's Rachel Scott.
8: The president has already demolished the East Wing to make room for the $400 million ballroom. Construction has been underway for 10 months.
9: This ballroom is going to be something that's so beautiful for the city, so desperately needed by presidents.
8: President Trump calling the decision unjust, saying it must be overturned by the Supreme Court in its entirety. It's the second time this week the president's renovations have faced pushback. The National Park Service finding his proposed 250-foot triumphal arch would obstruct the view of dozens of historical sites, including the Lincoln Memorial.
7: The Homeland Security Department setting parameters regarding when the public can view body cam footage from ICE operations.
10: ICE has promised they will equip each enforcement team with an officer wearing a body-worn camera. But seeing that footage will only be when it is in the, quote, best interest of the agency, according to the policy released by ICE. The body-worn camera policy was written in early 2025 and says that after a high-profile shooting or incident, a panel of individuals will review the footage and determine whether it be released. Luke Barr, ABC News, Washington.
7: Now to an extraordinary rescue operation. ABC's Perry Rustum.
11: The U.S. National Science Foundation putting out an urgent request for help last week at the McMurdo Station, an American research facility. Australian officials say a rescue plane flew more than 5 grueling hours to Antarctica, where it's winter, and much of the continent is in total darkness. Flight crews and first responders transferring the patient to the plane, then flying 2,300 miles to New Zealand.
7: Today, the Senate confirmed Mark Cruz of the Klamath Tribes to lead the federal agency providing health care for some 2.8 million Native American and Alaska Native patients. Cruz was confirmed to serve a 4-year term as the director of the Indian Health Service, a position vacant since last year. 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
7: Former Miss North Carolina 2026 Brittany Bolton House has broken her silence after the Miss USA organization revoked her crown this week, saying it does not tolerate racism, homophobia, transphobia, nor language that strips any person of their dignity without pointing to a specific incident. In an exclusive interview with the Carolina Journal, Bolton House said she believes the move came in response to her conservative beliefs. Bolton House signed an NDA, so what she can say is limited.
14: Fresh evidence suggests lifestyle changes can help prevent dementia. In a study published in Neurology, researchers found those who entered old age with normal blood pressure, no diabetes, and no history of smoking lived 13 years longer without dementia than those who had all of those risk factors. ABC's Yuri Benajad.
15: Previous studies have found that eating a balanced diet, staying physically active, and challenging your brain with new skills can also help reduce your risk. But genetics can also play a role here. That's something that is out of our control. Doctors say it's normal to have memory changes as we age, but with dementia, those forgetful moments can really disrupt daily life. And while there is no cure, there are treatments that can slow the progression of the disease.
14: Dangerous heat conditions on both coasts. ABC News meteorologist Lee Goldberg on concerns out west.
16: It's about the air quality and fire alerts with gusty winds and dry conditions. That'll continue, and the unrelenting heat is not helping. Looking at triple-digit temperatures from Palm Springs all the way to Billings, Montana, there will be some heat relief in the Pacific Northwest as the weekend goes on.
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21: Thanks for staying up late with us here on America at Night. Lots to get to. We're going to talk a little barbecue next hour. And Matt Wolf is going to join us. Entertainment guru. Got lots to get to when it comes to entertainment. What are you going to watch over the weekend? We'll get to all of that. But did you hear the story that artificial intelligence this week, believe it or not, crossed a new Rubicon and invented a number of viruses? Now, I don't really know exactly what that means, so we're going to go to an expert. Dr. Gigi Granval is a professor in the Department of Environmental Health and Engineering at Johns Hopkins. Doctor, welcome to America at Night. Thanks for joining us.
22: Thank you so much for having me.
21: Can you explain what this story means? What actually did AI do this week?
22: Yeah, so it's not quite as dramatic as AI wrote a virus. So this research team at Stanford used the AI and a lot of intervention and a lot of background research to make a bacteriophage, which is a virus that infects bacteria. And it's really exciting because right now we have this huge antibiotic-resistant bacteria problem in the U.S. and around the world. And so the hope is that this is going to make it easier to make new ways to get rid of antibiotic-resistant bacteria and make new types of antibiotics.
21: So explain what it did. It invented a new pill? It invented a new DNA? What did it actually invent?
22: So they used an existing bacteriophage, so a virus that infects bacteria that's been studied for a long time, and they rewrote a new genome for a bacteriophage. So they used AI to basically create an entirely new language for the virus. And so something that looked like it could work, and they had thousands and thousands of potential designs, and they tested 300 of them, and 16 of them were able to work against bacteria.
21: Did they sounds like science fiction. It is. Did they do this on paper, or did they do this actually in a lab with a lab and test tubes?
22: Great question, because that's really important. They did a lot of this on the computer, but then they had to test it in the real world to see if it worked. So about of all the designs that AI created, they picked about 300 ones that they thought were going to be more likely to work. They tested 300 of them in the lab, and 16 of them actually worked. So it shows you that as powerful as AI is, you still need to do the testing, because it can suggest things that are just not going to actually work in real life.
1: And so now we have these viruses that can actually attack bacteria, or is this obviously still early in the testing phases?
22: Oh, so early, yes. So it managed to do that in the laboratory. So it shows a good proof of concept. And there is a hope that you can do this for a few different kinds and mix them together and be able to use it in patients eventually. Right now, bacteriophage, these viruses that infect bacteria, they're around us all over. They're in your gut, they're in wastewater, they're everywhere, and people do try and use those to be able to work in the clinic. It's not really as common in the U.S., but in the former Soviet Union and those countries, they still use bacteriophage quite a lot to try and combat antibiotic-resistant bacteria. So let's hope that in a few years, maybe this will be a real possibility.
1: Let me ask you this science fiction question, and that, could this escape a lab and do damage? Could this be harmful? Could this be another COVID? Could this be some type of super bug that gets out and wreaks havoc on the population?
22: Well, it looks like they did things pretty safely, but this is a virus that infects bacteria, so it's not going to cause any problems to humans. And you have a lot of similar viruses already inside you that infect bacteria. But could somebody actually use a similar technique and make a virus that would actually hurt people? That's the big biosecurity concern. And it would be really hard for like a person in their garage to do this, but could a nation do it? Absolutely. So that's part of the worry.
1: Dr. Gigi Granval with us, professor in the Department of Environmental Health and Engineering at Johns Hopkins. I heard somebody today or read something today where this AI was able to process these genomes and these cells and these atoms and the DNA at a clip that would have taken thousands of years for a human to do. Can you explain that?
22: Yeah, I mean, AI handles complexity a lot better than our brains can. And there are techniques that people have been using to manipulate and change viruses in the lab people have been working with viruses before AI was a thing. But this just makes it a lot easier to handle that kind of complexity and to be able to get what you want. So I think you could have designed bacteriophage without AI, but probably not as well and certainly not as diverse. So I think it's a big advance. I'm trying to like calm down the hype a little bit, but it's an important paper. That's why it's published in Science.
1: So you're pretty excited about this. This opens up a level of possibilities that it was only imaginable.
22: Yeah, I think it'll make it. I hope that drug developers look at this and say, "Huh, maybe it's time to get back into the antibiotics business," because it's really been a challenge. Because people, you'll develop an antibiotic and the bacteria evolve to be resistant, and then your drug is worthless. So this gives more opportunities to stay ahead of the way that bacteria evolve.
1: Talk about this Evo, this AI model. Apparently, the way Stanford set it up, or the Institute, or whoever it was, they set it up, right, dedicated to just work on medical problems, right?
22: That's right. They fed it, so all AI is trained on data. So if you use ChatGPT, it's trained on a ton of text or a ton of photographs. This is trained on genomic data, and so it's millions and millions of DNA and RNA sequences and protein sequences that allowed it to be able to answer biological questions.
1: It's also open source, right? Anybody can use this AI model machine?
22: That's my understanding. It's not exactly intuitive for people who don't know what they're doing to use it, but it should be good for people to be able to ask questions that they couldn't before. It's really could be important. People worry, you know, of course, like the potential to manipulate it for harm, and that is something that's always there. But I just want people to remember, like, you can't always prevent everything. We have to get really good at responding to things too, and so we have to make sure that we, you know, have the ability to, with public health, to detect new outbreaks and to be able to respond to them, because, you know, technology advances really fast, and whether it's nature or comes from a lab, anywhere in the world, we want to be able to protect people's lives.
21: Doctor, look into your crystal ball. Is this, they kept talking about this being the holy grail. This is where AI could solve cancer problems and or other problems that was just unable for the human mind to deal with. Is that what we're talking about?
22: Well, this, I hope, will help us solve the antibiotic resistance problem, because it kills tens of thousands of people in the U.S. every year. But I hope that AI can solve those big problems. But I think people are going to be, you know, with all of these hype cycles, people get really excited, and then it takes a little bit longer than you'd like to get those big results. But it's certainly, you know, it's exciting. You're not going to be able to do all the things that you just mentioned without these powerful new tools.
21: Yeah. Take me through the testing. How realistic could something like this come to market? And once the system is set up, could it be, you know, weeks, days, months, years, if some new bacteria comes out and they need a virus for it? I mean, how long are we talking about from sort of inception to market, could it be?
22: Well, that depends on how much people want to invest in it. And so I think that it won't be as big a lift as some other new drugs, because bacteriophage have been already shown to exist and to work against antibiotic resistance bacteria. But I think that really depends on the drug developers. But what would be great about this is if it could be a platform technology like flu vaccines, so that if a new resistant bacteria came out, then we could have a new countermeasure for it, maybe faster than waiting 5 or 10 years for a new drug, like more like the new flu vaccines that you get every year.
21: It was just announced this week that they approved some type of mRNA vaccines for flu. How is this different, and this technology different from the mRNA technology?
22: Well, this is different because this is a model of a naturally a virus that attacks bacteria that's already present. So the mRNA is a different thing, but that's also really exciting, and it's going to be for people over 50. So then it should be available this fall. And what's great about the mRNA vaccine is that you're able to make it, because it doesn't take as long to make the vaccine using mRNA, you can make it closer to flu season. So you can have a better idea of what flu is actually spreading. So it should be more effective than past years.
21: Would this new AI technology, with this Evo machine, would that be able to replace mRNA technology, or is it just a different path or a different uses for each one?
22: These are different things. I think AI is going to help us with different mRNA vaccines as well. So there'll be lots of exciting advances like that, but these are different things and different problems. But there's lots of diseases out there, so we've got room for all these technologies.
21: Dr. Gigi, what's the conversation in the in your world? Was this a everyone talking about it, something interesting? What level of excitement is it in your profession to read something like this?
22: People have been pretty excited about this for a while, because it's been this is the updated version. It was out in preprint for a few months, so people have had a chance to absorb it. But the full paper was just published in Science, so it had a little bit new data to people to chew on. So it's exciting. I mean, I think, you know, Sometimes people worry about new technologies and how they could be misused, but you just have to keep in mind that, you know, we also want to use these technologies to save lives, and so just have to do what we can to keep them out of the hands of people who would misuse them, and to keep them, you know, safeguard them for people to use to save lives.
21: Are you going to play around with this new technology?
22: I'm going to probably read more papers about it and say that we need to keep investing in it and try and keep things safe. I think I'll just watch the Stanford group and see how what else they come up with.
21: So you're not going to assign this to your students next semester and see what they come up with?
22: I think I might assign the paper and ask them to think about what societal changes are going to happen and what we could do and who's going to make the money off of it. But I think we'll watch and see this talented group and other groups that are going to capitalize on it.
21: Dr. Gigi Granval, professor in the Department of Environmental Health and Engineering at Johns Hopkins. Well, some of your smart students will probably change the world as well. Doctor, thank you for an interesting conversation. Good luck down the road. Thank you.
22: Thank you.
21: You got it. Some exciting news when it comes to artificial intelligence. Not all of it's bad, but this scientist at Stanford used this advanced AI model called Evo and trained it in genetics and DNA and molecules and all that stuff. And they came up with, as you heard her say, a number of viruses that will attack bacteria, which was kind of interesting and pretty incredible when you think about it. This, right, you hear a lot of bad about AI. Sounds like this is one of the few times where it actually makes sense, and it can be a revolutionary game changer. Not just take a picture of a human and put it on a naked body. This is actually something that is a game changer if you listen to the experts. Hey, we're just getting started. America at Night, back in a moment.
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2: Matt Wood is going to be joining us in just a moment. We had this story last night. The FCC Commission scraps the limit on broadcast TV ownership. One of the attorneys that is suing is Matt Wood. He is going to be our guest coming up here in just a couple of minutes. And then next hour, we're going to, it's August. And don't look now, but, you know, Labor Day is right around the corner. Come Labor Day, then we've got fall, and that's the perfect time to be barbecuing. And so we're going to bring back Terry Black, World Championship Barbecue winner, Terry Black, who is probably one of the best in the country when it comes to barbecue. His knowledge is that he's got more knowledge about barbecue in his pinky than we have in our whole body. He's got a story tonight for salmon, how to cook salmon and steak. He's got a rub and a marinade and all that stuff. So his salmon recipe is off the charts. How do I know? It's my signature. I stole it for my own. So we are unlocking the vault. You know how Coca-Cola would never give out their secret formula? Well, tonight we're giving out our secret formula. And it's the Terry Black secret formula for salmon and steak. And then Matt Wolf's going to come along and join us, talk a little entertainment. What do you want to stream this weekend? All of that's coming up here in just a couple minutes. That's the plan. And then, of course, open phones with a whole bunch of text messages and voicemails. So don't forget that all of the show gets put into a podcast at the end. Richard and Alex do a great job of putting it up on the podcast after the show. And all you have to do is go to where podcasts are found, download it. If you missed any of the show, if you want to hear it again, if you can't believe I said something as stupid as I did and you want to double check because nobody's that stupid and you want to make sure you didn't hear it incorrectly, go to the podcast, download it, subscribe, and get it sent to your phone, and then you're able to listen each and every show. 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He also gives you a little recap of all the guests from last night. So if you're driving and you heard the interview but you couldn't write it down, or you couldn't think of it, or you fell asleep before you had a chance to write it down, don't worry about it. 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That's the text line, and just text your phone number, and Alex will send you out a link. You fill out the link, and you're off and running. We're up to, I think we're up to thousands now of people who have signed up, hundreds, pushing 1,000, which is great, great news. So we're really, it's really starting to come along. All right, stay right there, America at Night. We're going to talk about the FCC scraping the limits on broadcast TV and how that affects everybody in the country. America at Night, back in a moment.
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0: ABC News. I'm Stephanie Officer. In the latest legal back and forth over the White House ballroom, a D.C.-based federal appeals court panel has ordered a halt to the construction, putting its decision on pause for 2 weeks to allow for a likely appeal. ABC's Stephen Portnoy.
1: The appeals court judges say work related to security can continue, but Congress must approve the ballroom itself. The panel's 2-1 decision has a pair of Obama and Biden-appointed judges blasting President Trump's decision to tear down the old East Wing, saying, quote, "We are aware of no instance in American history in which a president unilaterally and using privately collected funds demolished substantial portions of the White House that Congress authorized to be built and American taxpayers paid for."
0: OpenAI has paused work on its new AI model, Astra, over cyber safety concerns. This comes weeks after the company said the unreleased model broke out of controlled environments and showed significant advancements in agentic coding and cybersecurity. This is
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0: Nightly Conversation, America at Night, with McGraw-Milhaven.
1: All right, a law was passed in 2004 by the United States Congress that prevented any media company or broadcast network from buying up local TV stations that collectively reached more than 39% of U.S. television households. Yesterday, the FCC said, we don't think so, and scrapped that and said, we will now base it on a case-by-case basis. Here come the lawsuits. Matt Wood is the Vice President of Policy and the General Counsel at the Free Press and the Free Press Action Fund. That is the organization that is starting the lawsuits. Matt Wolf, welcome to America at Night. Thanks for joining us.
2: Thanks for having me. It's great to be here.
1: You got it. So obviously you guys are against this, and let's just talk legalities of it. The Congress, right? The Congress passed the law to make it 39% or less. What are the rules? What are the laws? Can the FCC just override what Congress and the president signs into law?
2: In a word, no. And I'm glad that's where you started. I mean, that's really the basis of the lawsuit. And just to be clear, we're at Free Press. We're not the only group likely to sue. There could be industry players as well. There could be other nonprofit groups. But yeah, Congress set this limit in statute. There is some weirdness because, you know, Congress never really gets it completely right about how they did it back in 2004. But what is plain as day is that Congress picked out this number and people are free to agree with it or disagree with it. But having the agency say, hey, we think we have a better idea, we're just going to overturn what Congress did, is really a pretty remarkable power grab. And you have lots of people on both sides of the aisle who've said, hey, whatever you think about this policy from an impact standpoint, this is not what the agency should do. This is not the FCC's business to basically ignore a law that Congress wrote and the president signed, as you said.
1: Let's talk about the legalities of it. What happens now? Is there an injunction? Do you sue? Can they continue on while the lawsuit goes on? Tell me the workings of this starting now.
2: Yeah, I mean, kind of one of the punchlines here, although it's not all that funny, is that this has already happened in a sense. Companies have tried to get over this limit, and the FCC has said, go right ahead. So a company called Nexstar, which is, I don't think, that well known. Most people, you know their local TV stations by the call sign or the local company. But Nexstar is the biggest TV broadcaster in the country by several different measures, and they're trying to get even bigger. They tried to buy a company called Tegna, which is also pretty massive, not quite as big as Nexstar, but combined, this company would own 265 different stations around the country in basically every state in the nation. Back in March, this FCC, run by this same chairman, said, well, that rule is still on the books, the one I just voted to get rid of yesterday. But what we're going to do is waive it for these companies to go ahead and make their deal. And you got it right, you know, 39%, sort of a weird number based on historical accident. But by waiving that rule back in March on Nexstar's behalf, they allowed that combined company to reach as much as 80% of the United States over the broadcast airwaves. And I want to make sure to circle back to what exactly that means, too. So anyway, we've already been fighting this for a while. There's an antitrust lawsuit against that deal that was filed by several different state attorneys general, a bunch of Democrats, but also some Republican states joined in. So really, again, these aren't strictly partisan issues, and nor should they be. And so we're already fighting on that. Now comes along this rule change, and what happens next is a little bit in the legal weeds for sure. But once this decision is officially published by the federal government, that will start a shot clock for groups like ours, other groups that may join us, corporate entities that may do it as well. You know, they'll be able to go and file in whichever appellate circuit court of their choosing around the country. So there could be multiple lawsuits before we eventually consolidate everything down and shake it down and wind up with probably one suit in one of the appellate circuits around the country.
1: I want to get to this Nexstar Media Tegna buyout in a second, but let's talk about that 39%. Explain that. Is that 39% of an individual market, or is that 39% of the entire United States?
2: No, it's 39% of the entire United States. So if a company owns either one station or multiple stations in New York City, that's going to count for about 6% of that 39%. If they own a station in, I don't know, pick your favorite small town, you know, somewhere in Pierre, South Dakota, right? Like, that's going to count for a much lower percentage towards that 39% cap. But while there have been some local ownership limits as well, that say, you know, nobody can own more than two full power stations in a single city, this is the national cap we're talking about. And, you know, we think both of those things are important and have some interplay with each other. But the one that was struck down yesterday by the FCC, and again, we say unlawfully so, is the national cap figure that is about your reach over the entire United States population.
1: What's the local cap, and is that still in effect?
2: I mean, some of the rules are, but the FCC has chipped away from those and chipped away at those over the years, too. And the main difference is, again, people can agree on the policy or disagree, but those are not set by Congress. So Congress has at times passed laws about this and has set the FCC off on something of a wild goose chase to revisit these rules every so often. Yeah. So we have some local ownership limits left in place on the TV side and on the radio side. The radio national cap, and you know, this will be of interest to you and to your listeners maybe too, that was blasted away a long time ago. So, you know, ever since the 90s, it's been a story of some people who like business to grow and grow would call it deregulation. You know, we would focus on the harms of consolidation and having fewer and fewer voices competing in the marketplace to provide stories, or at least to provide different viewpoints on the same stories, when essentially, you know, it's not every station yet, but that's kind of where we're heading. When every TV station, every radio station in the market is all flowing back to the same corporate headquarters.
1: Yeah, let's talk about this Nexstar Media deal with Tegna. Nexstar, as you said, is buying Tegna. It's already been approved, and it already closed, and then the lawsuits came. So even though it closed, there's still the courts haven't signed off on it. As you were mentioning earlier, you're assuming that at some point all of these lawsuits are going to be combined into one in some way, shape, or form. Did I hear you correctly?
2: Well, that's correct on this new one about the FCC. The lawsuit that's happening about that deal that's still live is actually an antitrust lawsuit. And so that is state attorneys general saying, hey, we think this violates the country's competition laws. You're right that the federal government, the Department of Justice at the federal level under President Trump, and the FCC, which is also run by a Trump appointee right now, the FCC is a little different from other cabinet agencies, but it's run by the president's party also. They signed off on it. The one thing I'm going to quibble with on your description is that the deal purported to close, but actually the state attorneys general had filed earlier that same day. So it's a really bizarre kind of horse race that we're watching at that point back in March. But they hadn't actually closed it. State Attorney General filed and said, hey, we think this deal is anti-competitive. We're going to file suit to block it here in California, but it's multiple states joining with California. And then once they later that same day got the FCC approval and they had the federal DOJ approval in their pocket too, they were like, all right, we're going to close the deal, even though we've already been sued by attorneys general of several different states across the country. So actually, that's what's gotten that hung up, is that a court did block that deal preliminarily. There is an injunction against that deal right now. It's in California court as well. And Nexstar tried to ignore it, essentially. They said, oh, we're going to do it anyway. You know, we're going to close the deal. It's just, it's really the worst kind of sort of legal gamesmanship you can imagine, where they said the deal was not final for purposes of challenging it in court, but it is final enough for us to close up shop and to, you know, basically merge our operations. So just yesterday, that same judge, I think, is running out of patience up in the Eastern District of California, as it's called, and said, you guys are lying to me, essentially, to the companies. Like, they've merged their boards. They moved ahead with their operations. If you go to the website for Nexstar, it says, we operate the Tegna stations now. Well, legally, they don't. And yet they've tried to kind of make the world they want to live in and tried to rapidly close it, despite the objections from the state attorneys general. And now by this court that is going to sit in judgment on whether the deal breaks the law or not.
1: Yeah, that Nexstar Tegna deal is turning out to be a real mess. Matt Wolf is with us. He is vice president of policy and the general counsel at the Free Press, one of the organizations that is pushing back against the FCC as they scrap the limits on broadcast TV ownership. Philosophically, Matt Wood, something's got to be done, because local television news departments are hemorrhaging money. Newspapers are hemorrhaging money. Big-time radio stations could be hemorrhaging money. And so I know that nobody likes consolidation for consolidation's sake, but

0: talk about synergies, right, which is kind of corporate speak for layoffs and job cuts, they're never going to try to merge to increase the amount they're spending. They're trying to cut their costs, and that's what they basically very brutally do when this happens. And so, you know, a merger to solve this problem to me is very much like a swallow the spider to catch the fly kind of approach. You know, if it works in the short term, it's not going to work for very long. The other thing I would say, too, and I wanted to circle back to this national cap, is, you know, the broadcasters have come out and they've said, and this is what FCC Chairman Brendan Carr was happy to parrot yesterday, well, broadcasters are a special disadvantage. You know, they can only reach 39% of the country, but online giants like Google or, you know, with YouTube in their portfolio or Netflix, remember, they can reach 100% of the country. I would totally reject that framing, and here's why. Broadcasting is separate and different, and we think it still has a special role to play, but, you know, we can talk about how long that's going to last and how viable it is. But a broadcast entity, whether it's, you know, a radio station, a TV station, something as big as Nexstar, they can also reach 100% of the country. They're allowed to have websites, and in fact, they do. So, you know, to the extent we want to talk about their need to compete against the online giants, they're free to do that in the online world. And then what broadcasters have is, I would say, not a special disadvantage, but rather a special advantage. They are given, and in some cases they buy at auction from the federal government, these exclusive licenses to speak on a certain section of the airwaves in cities all across the country. So, you know, I get why people might have some sympathy for the argument that broadcasters are somehow at a disadvantage. I would say no. You know, they're able to compete on the same playing field with the online giants, although I don't make any bones about the fact that, you know, Google and Facebook are very well heeled. But broadcasters then have this certain special ability of their own to use the public airwaves and provide a different service than what we hope we're getting from some of the online providers, whether those are entertainment or social media sites.
1: Yeah, I also think the bigger question in all of this is, isn't necessarily national news. National news to cover is cheap.
0: Right, exactly.
1: And there's a lot of, you know, there's a lot of opinions on the national news. So the national news, the New York Times, the Wall Street Journal, the big networks, they cover the national news. It's the local news that is being hollowed out. It's the city halls, the town halls, the state houses that's being hollowed out. How do you create a model in which it's economically viable for these TV stations, instead of sending four stations to a burned out building that nobody was living in 4 hours ago where it burned down? How do you get to take those resources and use them in a much more efficient way to bring real local news to people? I think that's the $64,000 question.
0: Yeah, it's a huge question. And again, you know, there's no hiding the fact that it's a hard one to solve. We've talked about a mix of options, and, you know, having corporate and commercial media is certainly a big part of that, but also non-commercial media, whether that's publicly funded, and there have been separate debates over that, of course, PBS and NPR, or really CPB losing their funding. But there's other approaches there, too, with nonprofit approaches, kind of a more publicly funded local approach to having a different way to cover those stories. You're exactly right that local news is expensive, or at least harder to do, and a lot more expensive to do than nationalized, centralized content. And so that's really what we've been fighting against at this FCC and against some of these big broadcasters, is what I would call national or at least homogenized news disguised as local news. Nexstar is the one I talked about a lot, and they're the one with the big deal in front of the agency right now. Sinclair is probably a better known nationwide broadcast chain. And the reason they're so well known is not just their coverage and their stations across the country, but because they've been caught quite a few times, and one time especially famously because it went viral, basically saying, here's a script for all of our local anchors to read. And, you know, that's fine. They can do that. Like, I'm not saying that they should be disallowed from doing that. I'm just saying, let's please not call that local. So I've said several times, you know, when you have these stations that are owned by the same single company and to the tune of, you know, two and even approaching 300 stations across the country now, I think that that kind of local station is local the same way CBS is a local pharmacy. They might provide a valuable service. There might be questions about how we replace it and do better, but let's please not pretend that somehow it is being locally driven and is responsive to its community when really they're taking their marching orders and even a lot of their content from one studio. You know, Brendan Carr yesterday said, we don't want Hollywood and New York making all the programming, but if you want to talk about these giant conglomerates that own all these stations, they are also very centralized, even if they happen to be based in Irving, Texas or Baltimore, Maryland, instead of, you know, New York City or Los Angeles.
1: Matt Wolf, I got about a minute and a half, and I'll ask it and I'll give you

0: the last word. There used to be two, three, four newspaper towns. Now there's one newspaper town. And newspapers have done a good job of covering, probably a better job than anybody, of covering the local news. Why can't television stations do the same thing? Okay, you have less competition, but newspapers have been able to do a pretty good job of covering the local news. Why can't TV stations use that same model?
1: Well, I mean, I think they try to some extent, but, you know, I think this is a larger question, not just about the economics nationwide and with this national cap, but the way that broadcast news has evolved over the years. So, you know, I certainly don't have time to get into this now, but 50, 60 years ago, we started to see not a more sober and diligent way of covering local news, but if it bleeds, it leads, right? So I get it. I get that people who own these stations are interested in making money and that sometimes the journalistic ethics or the questions about the community service they're providing are, if not gone, then not primary for them. But I think that's just the question we have to ask. You know, you started by saying, what do we do if they all go away? That's a vital question. And yet I think what we also have to ask ourselves is, are these local stations, be they, you know, TV or sometimes radio too, that are trying to do local news, are they actually providing information that is responsive to the community's needs? I can't even count the number of times I, you know, tuned into a Fox station and the local news said the American Idol auditions rolled into town, right? I mean, that's like a decade ago or so now, so I'm dating myself. But, you know, to me, that's not local news, even if it's something that's happening down the street in the way that you and I probably mean when we say people need to have information about how to conduct their lives and about how their communities are organized and run.
0: Matt Wolf, we'll leave it there. Vice President of Policy and General Counsel at the Free Press. They're the ones who are leading the charge against the FCC and their limit on their news that they're going to scrap the limits on broadcast TV ownership. Matt Wood, thanks to you for your time, and hope to talk to you in the future. Thank you, sir.
1: Thank you so much.
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1: All right, that's going to do it for us for hour number one. We're just getting started. A little barbecue talk from a world championship barbecuer. He won the world championships, and we're going to talk a little salmon and steak. Why? Well, because summer is just about over with, and Labor Day, what starts the grilling season, and who doesn't love a good barbecue? And so we're going to go to the best. And so we're going to talk rubs and marinades and the best ways to cook a salmon and a steak, all of that coming up. And then Matt Wolf is going to get a whole lot of entertainment going on, lots of movies and TVs, and Ted Lasso is out with a new season, plus the latest in pop culture. We'll do that with Matt Wolf. And then it's open phones, open text messages, open phones, open voicemails. We got lots to get to Friday night. Thanks for staying up late. We'll try and keep you entertained wherever you are. Our executive director is Alex Hinton. Our engineer tonight is Richard Good. I'm McGraw-Milhaven. And this is America at Night on Westwood One.
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13: From ABC News, I'm Stephanie Officer. A key senator announced today he'll vote yes to confirm Todd Blanche's nomination to serve as Attorney General. ABC's Jay O'Brien on Capitol Hill.
14: Todd Blanche's nomination was hanging by a thread after two Republican senators, Susan Collins and Lisa Murkowski, came out against him, concerned about the weaponization of the Department of Justice and Blanche's approval of a $1.8 billion fund that could have paid claims to January 6th rioters. All eyes were then on the deciding vote here. Louisiana's Bill Cassidy, who Trump had helped defeat in a primary just a few months ago. Cassidy stepping out onto the Senate floor saying he is a yes on Blanche, calling Blanche, quote, not perfect but better than the alternatives.
13: We're learning more about the bravery of heroes on scene during the deadly In-N-Out shooting in Idaho nearly a week ago. ABC's Trevor Alton, Twin Falls, detailing chilling new surveillance video.
15: Former Twin Falls police officer Austin James is seen running toward the gunfire, drawing his weapon. He, too, was shot. The gunman then calmly returns to the window, firing until his gun jams. Terrified workers scrambling away, led by an off-duty state trooper inside. The trooper and the suspect then exchanging gunfire.
16: He seemed unusually comfortable aiming that rifle at those cars.
15: Armed civilian Jordan Salinas also fired shots at the gunman.
17: The U.S. economy lost 23,000 jobs in July, the Labor Department revealed today. It's the opposite of what analysts expected. Chief economist of KPMG, Diane Swonk, tells ABC News it'll be even more difficult for companies to hire if inflation continues its uptick.
18: In the service sector, there was some mixed messages about whether or not it was a little stagflationary, because both manufacturing and services showed a lot of inflation, even though hiring was not terrific in the service sectors.
17: Three people reported missing while tubing in Michigan Thursday have been found safe. Officials say the trio was found 3/4 of a mile from where they vanished northeast of the Mill Iron boat launch. I'm Stephanie Officer, ABC News.
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17: Lee school shooting Friday near Bangkok, Thailand. Police say the 14-year-old shooter killed multiple staff members and injured dozens in a premeditated attack. ABC's Britt Clennett in Hong Kong.
20: The shooter taking his own life at the school. Officials say he still had more than 30 rounds of ammunition on him. Police later finding his two grandparents also dead from gunshot wounds at the family home, saying the teen appears to have killed them before going on the rampage at the school, and that the handgun he used was registered to his grandfather.
17: A retail giant is recalling Better Goods pistachio nut butter over possible salmonella contamination. ABC's Yuri Benajad with the details.
21: This is actually a product that was imported from Italy and then went out to Walmart locations across 19 different states. Now, luckily, we haven't seen any illnesses from this outbreak at this point. What actually happened was Florida health officials went in and tested the jars of butter, and that's when they found the salmonella contamination, and that led Walmart then to issue that voluntary recall. And in a statement to us, Walmart wrote, "Safety is a top priority. When notified of recalls, we move swiftly to remove the impacted products from our stores and implement a sales block at our registers and online."
17: Prediction market sites Kalshi and Polymarket say they are allowing users to bet on clinical trials of medications and whether they will win FDA approval. Critics accuse the platforms of turning life and death situations into gambling. Kalshi claims the bets will be a source of information for investors on drugs that show promise. I'm Stephanie Officer, ABC News.
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1: Hey, we're going to talk a little entertainment next hour with entertainment guru Matt Wolf. But Friday nights, we like to have a little fun. And since it is the beginning of August, maybe even, dare I say, the middle of August, Labor Day is right around the corner. And fall college football season is upon us. The Hall of Fame game got kicked off last night. And so it's time to talk barbecue. And I have a dear friend who is considered, not by him, but by the industry, as one of the foremost country's experts when it comes to barbecue. He is a world championship barbecue winner, and he is my friend, and he joins us now. Terry Black, welcome back to America at Night.
0: Good evening, McGraw. It's always great to be back on America at Night.
1: What did you win? What was your world championship barbecue win? What was it?
0: Well, we finished in the top 10 several times and made the finals three times, but we won it with our whole hog. We cooked that whole hog, man. That thing was tasty from one end to the other.
1: All right. Now, you want to get to know Terry Black, because when he is barbecuing a pig and you give him a wink and a nod, he'll give you the best part of the shoulder, right? That's the good stuff.
0: Yeah. Oh, that and then, you know, if you reach inside the jowl and right up there next to that cheek meat, is like the caviar of the pig. It's so unbelievable. And McGraw, I'll also tell you something else. When the way I do my hog, we couldn't do this at the championship, but when I would do catering hogs, is I will marinate. I will inject them with a marinade. Sit the hog in an oversized cooler for 24 hours and rub it, marinate it, let it sit for 24 hours like that, soaking up all the juices, then put it on the smoker for 24 hours. McGraw, you haven't lived until you've had bacon that was marinated for 24 hours and then smoked for 24 hours. Unbelievable.
1: All right, let's get right to it. You've got... People are taking notes, but don't worry. You have a website. We'll get people the website, and you've put all of this up on the website. Tell us about your salmon recipe. Give us a little helpful hints.
0: Oh, wow. You know, I've had several people that I've known over the years call me up and say, now, how'd you do this again? Well, first of all, I have a marinade, and just for you today, I put it on my website, so it's sitting there ready for anybody to look at. Have this marinade. It has apple cider vinegar, water, black pepper, paprika, a little bit of soy sauce, some salt, and granulated garlic all mixed together. And you let the, you make that marinade up at least 24 hours in advance so everything can kind of, you know, juice together, as they say. You pour the marinade over salmon. This also works great on shrimp, McGraw. And put the marinade on the salmon or the shrimp and let it sit on there for no more than 25-30 minutes, because it has apple cider vinegar in it, and if you let it sit more than 30 minutes, the vinegar will start chemically cooking the salmon or the shrimp. So 25-30 minutes is plenty. And then what you do after it's done its little marinade process, get brown sugar and put it on top of the salmon. Now, don't do brown sugar with the shrimp, but brown sugar over the top of the salmon and let it sit for a few minutes, and that brown sugar will just melt on top of the salmon. Put the salmon on your smoker, on your grill, and cook it, and then when it turns pink, it's done.
1: Simple as that. And do you put a sheet of aluminum foil on the grill, or you cook it skin side down without the aluminum foil?
0: Yeah, skin side down. You definitely do that. And my favorite way of cooking, as you know, because we've known each other quite a while, is for example, if I'm cooking on a kettle cooker, but you can do this on a gas grill too, as long as you have more than one burner. On a gas grill, if you have more than one burner, only turn one burner on and put the salmon so it can smoke and on the side where the heat is not located. as in, you know, most people who barbecue and grill know that's the indirect method. So keep it away from the flame, keep it away from the fire. Make sure your lid is on, and then the heat stays in there and convects toward the piece of salmon or the shrimp. But yes, definitely have aluminum foil down so that it'll sit there. And the other thing I'll do is I'll use a little maybe olive oil on the aluminum foil or cooking spray, you know, so that it won't stick when it gets done.
1: Interesting. All right, so now this marinade you have, that the base is apple cider vinegar and all the other ones, if you just put it in apple cider vinegar, would that would do all right too, right? I mean, you wouldn't need all those other ones.
0: It would probably do okay, but the other ingredients, the black pepper, the paprika, the little bit of soy sauce, the salt, and the garlic, give it more character and give it more flavor, where it's not just, you know, vinegar salmon. I'm not saying it
1: gotcha.
0: Would be bad. Right. I'm also saying I've never done it that way.
1: Okay, gotcha. Let me ask you this question, because I want to get to the steaks. You've told me to go and get Mississippi mud. Is that a form of barbecue sauce? Is it specific to a brand? What is Mississippi mud barbecue sauce?
0: Yeah, it's called Mississippi mud marinade, and it's in a bottle, and if you shake it, those ingredients that are very similar to what's on this recipe right here, if you shake it, it looks like water from the mighty Mississippi. It is a marinade from Super Smokers Barbecue. I'm the former owner. I sold out 10 years ago, a co-founder of the company. It's the Mississippi Mud Sauce Marinade. It's available regionally in the Midwest. I'm not sure. I haven't looked at any of the online sites lately to see if you can buy it online or not. But
1: gotcha.
0: It's,
1: okay, so
0: had a lot of success.
1: So that is specific only to Super Smokers.
0: Right. And in the Midwest, so
1: gotcha.
0: Sorry about
1: okay.
0: that. But
1: no,
0: I'm helping
1: no.
0: you out a lot by posting the marinade on the website. It's really close. The marinade on the website's very close to what we're talking about.
1: Yeah, and it seems pretty simple. It's pretty common ingredients, and it's
0: yeah.
1: up on the website. And the base is the apple cider vinegar with some of the other stuff. I'm
0: yeah.
1: telling you, this is my go-to. I've stolen this recipe from you, and people who don't speak to me in my family come over and say, even though I'm not speaking to you, make that salmon for me, and I'll eat it and then leave and not talk to you. That's how
0: yeah,
1: good
0: the
1: salmon is.
0: And the key is, you know, do the marinade thing. And then the thing that really gives it a nice little crust on top is the brown sugar. When you put that brown sugar on it and let it sit for just a few minutes, that brown sugar will melt on top of it. It'll almost look like molasses. And then do your smoking technique.
1: Yeah, no, I tell you what, that is a game changer for salmon. The brown sugar, the apple cider vinegar marinade, and 25 to 30 minutes tops. And then put it on the grill. All right, good stuff. All right.
0: Here's something I like to tell men about this. If your wife likes salmon and you wind up in the doghouse one evening or one afternoon, forget the flowers. Do this recipe. Do salmon for her.
1: Do the salmon. Have about a little rice on the side, a little salmon and rice. And you are no longer sleeping in the doghouse. You're back up in the penthouse. Good stuff.
0: Exactly.
1: All right. Steaks. Let's talk steaks for a minute. Let's talk barbecuing steaks. What do you like to do with a good steak? How do you like to prepare it before you put it on the grill?
0: Well, the rub that I put together and put on the website just for you this afternoon is a rub that I used on national television when I was on the All-Star Barbecue Showdown several years ago. And if people aren't recognizing the name of the All-Star Barbecue Showdown, that was season two. Season three, they changed the name of the show to Pitmasters.
1: And
0: I rarely run into anybody that doesn't know the show Pitmasters. Well, so I was on the three different episodes, and on the Kansas City episode, they had us cook beef, and I put together this so simple. Sometimes, you know, us exotic, us, you know, big time, we think, you know, act like barbecue guys. We think we have to overthink everything. And they brought this beef out for us, and I'm sitting there going, you know, I like a really good black pepper steak. I ate at a steakhouse once and ordered this black pepper steak, and it was so good. It had this little, very small black pepper crust on it. It was excellent. So I designed right there on the spot at the Kansas City Speedway this very simple rub. It was like a half cup of cracked black pepper, a half cup of kosher salt, and just a little bit, a half tablespoon of garlic powder. And I mixed all those together. You know, the salt and the pepper are the heroes of the recipe, but the garlic gives it just enough edge to make it a little unique and a little bit of character. And I will put that on my steaks before I put them on my grill. And then the other thing I do when I cook steaks, you know, and you just kind of have to know what you're doing when you're cooking your steak. Some cuts, you know, you'll want to do 2 minutes on each side, 3 minutes on each side, a decent sized filet mignon, maybe 4 minutes on each side, whatever it is. When you do that, it just gives you this flavor. But the thing I do once I get done with the flipping, I will put them over on the indirect side for just a minute or two and let some of that flavor from that smoke from the grill get into that steak. And I like to use lump charcoal and flavor it with like maybe applewood or a mixture of apple, cherry, and pecan. Mm. And that smoke will give that steak just a little extra flavor while it's not sitting on top of the flame. Again, after I do my 4 minutes on each side, I'll move it off to the what you call the colder side, the non-flame side of the grill, and let a little bit of that flavor eke over toward the steak.
1: Hey, let me ask you this question. I got about 2 minutes left with Terry okay. Black, who is a barbecue enthusiast, not to mention one of the best in the country. Let's talk about the thickness of the steak. Do you cook it? And obviously, you cook it differently the thicker the steak. But I've seen some of these like 1-inch thick steaks, and I have a hard time barbecuing those or grilling those. Do I just leave them longer on each side? How does that work if it's a really thick cut of meat?
0: Well, because on the 1-inch steaks, man, you know, you don't want to do more than a minute or two on each side. You want to check them after maybe 1 minute, and then maybe if they're not done enough, you know, then add some time to it.
1: Yeah.
0: But like, a 3 or 4 inch filet mignon, a 3 or 4 inch steak, you know, what I do is I'll do maybe 3 minutes on each side, and then I'll check it and see where it is. And then if I need to add to it, I'll add time to it. Of course, you always have the reason I like cooking with my coals on one side and then have another side that has no flame, no coals underneath it, is that gives you a lot of flexibility. You can pull it off and get it off that flame if you're overcooking or it's getting too hot too fast for you.
1: Oh, so you just keep it over there for another minute or two until it sort of works its way all the way through the thicker cut.
0: Yeah, one of the great things about barbecuing and grilling, it is touch, it is feel. It's to your liking. You have to do it your way. You know, I can sit here and tell you all these things all night long, but if one of your listeners out there in Carolina somewhere doesn't like that, then he has to take what I'm telling him and modify it to what really works for him, his family, sure. The people he's serving.
1: Terry Black, what's the website where we can get the marinade and some of the recipes you were talking about tonight?
0: Yeah, all this stuff is out there for your listeners. It's backyardusa.net, backyardusa.net. And in the upper right-hand corner, there's like a little tab, kind of looks like a hamburger, you know, got the three lines on it. Some people call it the hamburger. Click on that. It'll give you the option to click onto recipes. It'll take you to the recipe. Those two recipes, along with two other recipes, a Memphis rub and a Cajun style rub, are on the site, backyardusa.net.
1: Backyardusa.net. Terry Black, have yourself a good weekend. Thanks for checking in. We'll talk to you soon.
0: Thank you, my friend.
1: You got it. Backyardusa.net. Go check out some of those rubs and that marinade. You can thank me later. America at Night, back in a moment.
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2: I'm telling you, man, if you are looking, if you like salmon, I was never really a salmon guy. And then I had this recipe that Terry Black told me about, this apple cider vinegar marinade, and then top it with a little brown sugar. And I'm telling you, that stuff is good. That's some good stuff. Matter of fact, I may even make it tomorrow night for dinner. My sister's in town. And she's spending a couple weeks with us for the summer, late summer, right? She's doing a road trip across America, spending a couple weeks here, and then she's off to see some of my other siblings. And yeah, I might make that tomorrow night for the family. And then everybody loves a good steak. And you know what I learned about ordering a steak? You know what chefs will tell you? You go to some of the great steakhouses in America. We should do somebody's got to do a book. Like the great steakhouses of America. Man, I love a good steakhouse, right? It's just something so very special about a good steakhouse. I've always been taught when you go to a steakhouse, you pick your cut, right? Whether it's a porterhouse, whether it's a ribeye, whether it's New York strip, filet. And when they ask you, how would you like it cooked? I've been told, and this is how I do it. I've been told chef's choice. So because the chef knows, you know, I'll have a New York strip. How would you like it? Chef's choice. What type of steak would you like? I like a ribeye. How would you like it cooked? Chef's choice. Because the chef knows that this ribeye is better off medium. This ribeye, probably a little better medium rare. And so leave it to the chef. The chef is the artist. Leave it to that. That's what I do when I go to a steakhouse.
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2: 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It's old school, right? 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The waiter's worked there for 30 years. He's 62 years old, and this is his profession. He's just not putting himself through college. This is his profession, and he treats it like a profession, and he's a true professional. Those are the places you want to go. Stay right there, America at Night. 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

0: Anthony officer. Senator Bill Cassidy said today he will vote yes on Todd Blanche's nomination to serve as America's top prosecutor. ABC's Jay O'Brien.
1: Cassidy stepping out onto the Senate floor saying he is a yes on Blanche, calling Blanche, quote, not perfect but better than the alternatives. And Todd Blanche, the president's former personal lawyer, is on track to be confirmed by the Senate as the next attorney general.
0: President Trump held a roundtable on American mining at the State Department today in Washington. Trump said his administration is putting miners back to work.
2: Critical minerals are the raw materials of American strength that power everything from advanced weaponry to automobiles, and we want these essential products to be mined, refined, and made right here in the USA.
0: Authorities say more than 50 decaying bodies were found improperly stored in a Chicago funeral home. Staff at the medical examiner's office working as quickly as possible to ID the bodies and notify their families. This is ABC.
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0: This is America at Night with McGraw-Milhaven.
1: All right, let's get to it. He is considered the best in the business, a dear friend, Matt Wolf, entertainment guru. Once again, welcome back, Matt Wolf.
2: I came downstairs here in the home office into the Batcave, and my wife was like, where are you going now? And I'm like, I got to talk to McGraw. She's like, wait, you're talking to Tim McGraw tonight? I'm like, hold on. Slow down. let's take a pause, okay?
1: Total buzzkill. Not Tim McGraw, McGraw-Milhaven. There's a big difference. There's a big difference. You betcha.
2: My.
1: All right. Let's talk Superman. You called it. You said Superman last week, whatever, last time we talked. You said Superman was going to be a big, big opening. What happened?
2: Let's talk Spider-Man, not Superman.
1: No, Spider-Man. Spider-Man.
2: You're getting your tights and capes mixed up, brother. You know, we said this a couple weeks ago around the Odyssey, and just like how big the box office is this year. It's really quite incredible. Spider-Man, Brand New Day, crossed $1 billion. $1 billion. Let this sink in at the global box office in 6 days. The Odyssey, today, also crossed $1 billion after 3 weeks. Okay, five films have gone this year to the $1 billion mark globally. Spider-Man, Brand New Day, The Odyssey, Toy Story 5, Michael, and the Super Mario Galaxy movie. You know, it's kind of safe to say, my friend, and we've been talking about this since the beginning of the year, that, you know, is this going to be the year where movies, I mean, the actual movie-going experience makes a comeback from pre-pandemic days in 2019? And I think we're there. Spider-Man Brand New Day just became also the fastest film ever to reach $500 million here in the U.S. in the first 7 days. That beat what it took Avengers Endgame to do. Eight days back in 2019. And it also gives you a little bit of pause. Why should we care? Well, let's go back to what Netflix CEO Ted Sarandos argued. I think it was earlier this year. It might have been late last year. He said that consumers prefer watching movies at home, and that the exclusive theatrical window, you know, that's out of touch with modern habits. Well, really, Ted? Because I'm seeing people going back to the movie theaters, and I couldn't be happier.
1: No question about it. But rattle off those movies again. Superman, Odyssey, Mario Brothers. What were the other ones?
2: Spider-Man. Okay. Spider-Man, Brand New Day, The Odyssey, Toy Story 5, Michael, the Michael Jackson biopic, and the Super Mario Galaxy movie all hit the $1 billion mark. And we're not done yet, as your producer pointed out to me while we were on hold. You know, don't forget, we also have Dune Part 3 coming out this fall, and the next Avengers movie, Avengers Doomsday. It's going to be big. And again, we're looking at possibly, I think, an upwards by the time the year ends, you're looking at maybe $10 billion by the end of the year when you factor in all the movies right up from January to December. I'd say that's pretty healthy.
1: No question. And I don't want to be the but I mean, all of these are franchises and or sequels and or created other, right? You're not seeing The Godfather. You're not seeing Titanic. You're not seeing the sort of, I don't want to say adult films, but the, you know, the adult sort of senior, not the kids movies and not the sort of comic strip movies. So there's a formula there that the young kids and the super fans want to go see their Spider-Mans and their comic books, and the kids want to go see Mario Brothers and sort of Toy Story 5. But for the rest of us, is the movie theater experience dead, or are those movies out there somewhere?
2: I think it's still going. I honestly think it's still going. It's been a slow crawl, let's just call it what it is, since the pandemic started to wrap up. And, you know, you and I have talked about this before. The biggest enemy for the movie-going experience right now is streaming. You know, why do I want to leave the house when probably in 7 months, Spider-Man Brand New Day is going to be streaming on Disney Plus or whatever the case may be? But it's all about the experience. Now, the older set, and I hate to categorize us as the older set, but here we are. You know, we remember going to the movies and seeing a shared experience, like going to see, I don't know, Rocky III, say, for example, where Sly beats the crap out of Mr. T at the end, and everybody is just standing up and cheering like, you know, there's no tomorrow. I remember on a cold winter night, my friends and I going to see that movie. We walked 3 miles down Sunrise Highway from the movie theater back home, ready to take on the world. I mean, we were foolish, and we probably would have gotten the snot kicked out of us. But, hey, you know, but it's, again, it's all about that shared experience. Now, you get that, you know, as my dad always says, there's something magical about going to the movie theater. Now, we can gloss it over, but we know it's a night out, and it can be an expensive night out, too, okay? Why should I pay, you know, $60 for 2 IMAX tickets, you know, to go see The Odyssey or whatever, and pay another $30 for popcorn and everything like that? But I will tell you this, and I stand by this. People will spend the money on entertainment. If you build it, as they said in Field of Dreams, they will come if you get the right formula. Now, you bring up an interesting point about all these franchise movies here and everything. That's very true. Michael, the Michael Jackson biopic, though, that was not a franchise movie, but there's something here that's inherent in all of these titles, whether it's Toy Story, whether it's Super Mario, whether it's Spidey. You know, move out the Odyssey here for a second. These are generational properties now. I hate to say it, but, you know, I was a young man when the first Toy Story came out. Now, my friends of my age, they all have kids, and they're bringing their kids, okay? I was a kid with Spider-Man comics growing up. My friends are all out there bringing their kids to see Spidey. Spidey is generational. Super Mario Galaxy, I hate to tell you, Donkey Kong came out in the 80s, and that's when we were first introduced to the Mario Brothers, okay? So think about it. These things have long legs. Now, you want to talk about those fantasy franchises. Avatar. Let's go back to Avatar, the original from 2009. That still holds the crown for the biggest gross ever at the box office. $2.92 billion for its theatrical run. That went from December of 2009 to August of 2010. Can Spider-Man beat this? Let's not put it out of the realm of possibility. We'll have to see. Avatar was a wild thing for its time. Nobody had seen effects like that. It was this immersive world that people were going back for repeat viewings over and over again. There was this thing called the Pandora effect. I don't know if you remember that, where people were just like, I don't want to leave this world. But hey, guess what? You have to. You can't spend the rest of your life in a movie theater. But that was part of the reason why Avatar had, you know, such legs, and it was this wild, creative thing that Jim Cameron gave us. So that was original for its time. And you bring up a great point about originality in movies. What's the next Avatar?
1: Yeah.
2: We'll have to see. But in the meantime, theater owners, they're doing cartwheels right now.
1: Yeah, no. Let's just take it as, a win and move on. Speaking of moving on and a win, Tom Holland about to become the biggest movie star on the planet.
2: Yeah, I'll tell you, Tom Holland's having a moment. He's in two of the biggest movies out there right now. He's in The Odyssey. He's in Spider-Man. He's next project. He's going to be Fred Astaire in the Fred Astaire biopic. And there's been a lot of talk about, you know, as to whether or not Tom Holland can be that leading man outside the tights, right? Outside of the Spidey uniform. And I think we're going to see something with this Fred Astaire biopic. There's a lot of great buzz building around it. And let's not count out Zendaya either. She's having a great year too. Again, in The Odyssey, in Spider-Man, and she's also going to be playing Ronnie Spector in the Ronnie Spector biopic. And interestingly enough, before Ronnie Spector passed away, she handpicked Zendaya to play her. So there's not too much pressure there, but it's going to be interesting. And Zendaya is also going to be in Dune Part 3 by the end of the year.
1: Yeah, it's a busy time for that household. Those two married and on top of the world. Holy mackerel. All right, what is Disney doing?
2: So Disney, it's so interesting, man. You know, Disney is kind of riding high right now with everything with Marvel and Spider-Man and their partnership with Sony. But they've got another ride from the attractions that's bound to become a movie. It's called Spaceship Earth. You remember Spaceship Earth at Epcot? Okay, you've been to the place, right? You know, the little hub there in Orlando. You know, they have this whole thing with turning rides into movies. Now, some of them have been very successful. Let's take the Pirates of the Caribbean movies, right? Huge movies, but they've also had some misfires. Anybody remember Tomorrowland with George Clooney? Do you remember it?
1: I do not.
2: You see? Jungle Cruise, okay? Haunted Mansion. They were all kind of eh. So why does Disney keep going back to this well? Again, it's what we talked about before. Like Spider-Man, it's a generational thing. When we were kids, we went on these rides in either California or in Florida,

0: one of my favorite of the Tarantino library. So they shot a sequel to this called The Adventures of Cliff Booth. This was pretty much wrapped up by February of this year, and it stars Brad Pitt as the character, Cliff Booth, the stunt guy from Once Upon a Time in Hollywood. Tarantino is producing it. David Fincher is directing it. Now, if you're a fan of David Fincher, you know how he moves with his films. And let's just say he moves at his own pace. Now, what I'm hearing is that this film was supposed to be out in the fall. But we're hearing that there is going to be a number of reshoots because he is just not happy with the final product. Now, reshoots, right, dude, you know this, they're nothing new. But from what I'm hearing, these are going to be extensive reshoots, and that may very well push the release date from the fall possibly to next year, which brings into a lot of question the studios, you know, and this is being backed by Netflix because this is going to have a theatrical run, and then it's going on Netflix. So Netflix is like, well, we were hoping to have this ready for award season. Don't know about that yet. Again, it's a David Fincher project. It can move at glacial speeds. But we'll see, because he's known for delivering top products. We'll see where this one goes.
1: So Quentin Tarantino wrote the script? I thought Quentin Tarantino only, you know, directs his own movies and does a script. He's letting David Fincher direct a script from Quentin Tarantino?
0: Exactly. I got to double check the script writing credits here on this, because it's been sort of this shadowy project. Like, every once in a while, we see something about it in Variety and Deadline, and then it disappears. You know what I mean? And for Quentin Tarantino to hand over his, you know, one of his beloved movies, any of his movies, you know, stories, thematics and everything over to somebody else. But, you know, Tarantino and Fincher, they're kind of even there when it comes to the whole creative thing. So I'm not terribly surprised by this partnership.
1: I David Fincher, right? Benjamin Button, Fight Club, Social Network. But the one, my all-time favorite, I went to the movie theaters by myself, talking about movie experiences. And I went to, and I went to go watch Gone Girl. And I went by myself.
0: Wow.
1: And at three quarters of the way through the movie, I have my hands in my face, looking at the screen through my fingers, yelling at myself, "What are you doing? What, you're an idiot! Stop doing that!" I mean, I thought I was like lost myself. I was screaming at the screen and telling Ben Affleck to do whatever I needed him to do to save his life. That movie, Gone Girl, was fantastic.
0: But you see, yes, it was. But again, it goes back to what we were talking about before about the experiences, acting like a crazy person in the theater once in a while, and somebody else looking at you and going, what the heck is going on? But these days, you better shut up in the movie theaters because people won't want to hear that nonsense after paying $25 a ticket.
1: I was like, what are you doing? Don't go in that room. You're an idiot. What are you doing? Stop. Wait a minute.
0: You were that guy. You were that guy in the theater. Great.
1: Did you ever see David Fincher's Mindhunter on Netflix?
0: I have not, man.
1: Oh, well, you know, shame on him, because he does two seasons, and he leaves you with a cliffhanger, and they've never done a third season. But people who've seen Mindhunter, it is an unbelievable story, I guess based on some true FBI reporting, and it's these... The early days.
0: Oh, wait a minute. Mindhunter. I thought you said Mindhunter. Of course I've seen Mindhunter. And by gosh, what a great, brilliant show that was. And again, it left us off on such a cliffhanger. There have been petitions to bring that back, and little sparks here and there say he's going to do it again, but we're all holding our breath. And that's another frustrating thing about streaming sometimes. You get these shows that people get into, and then they go, you know what? We're not going to do a second season. Disney, they greenlighted a second season of Wonder Man, and, you know, and everyone was hyped for it. And then all of a sudden, just a couple of weeks ago, they said, yeah, no, we're not going to do it. You know, Ben Kingsley probably asking too much money. I don't know. It's frustrating, dude.
1: But Mindhunter, for those who haven't seen it, it's the early days of the FBI and the FBI profilers. And they go and they visit these serial killers who are based on real serial killers to sort of talk about why they do their crime. It is so good and so juicy. And I don't even like those types of shows, but Mindhunter on Netflix, the first two seasons are outstanding. And if I ever talk to David Fincher, I'm going to tell him to get back into the studio and give me a third season of Mindhunter.
0: Yeah, well, that was out of Fincher's hands. That was a Netflix decision. Don't forget.
1: Wow. Well, shame on Netflix. So, all right, Matt Wolf, thanks for staying up late. Tell your wife you apologize. You only talked to AM 6.

0: McGraw, Bill Hibben, and not Tim McGraw. We'll try and get Tim on here next week for you.
1: The one and only.
0: There you go. Matt Wolf, ladies and gentlemen, entertainment guru. Thanks for checking in, Matt. Talk to you next week.
1: Well, talk to you guys. Have a good weekend.
0: You got it. Matt Wolf, one of the good ones. Well-respected, well-trusted, and, right, it's just a dearth of great information. So there's something for. We didn't even talk about Ted Lasso. I've not gotten into Ted Lasso, but everyone I talk to says stick with it because it's really good and it's really uplifting. And the character Ted Lasso is a great, uplifting, positive character. So I'm gonna take a second shot at Ted Lasso as what season four drops this week on Apple TV. America at Night, back in a moment.
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2: Hey, Washington checks in on the text line. I don't think Terry Black knew what you were talking about or got what you were asked about, the one-inch steak, but he was spot on about having the two-zone cooking area, hot and indirect, sear on both sides and move away from direct heat until the desired temp. Anything past medium rare is a sin. Charcoal is king. Well, Tim, I agree with some of that. Lump charcoal is king. Lump charcoal is the charcoal of choice when it comes to a charcoal or a kettle grill or something like that. But pellet smoking is pretty good. And I've got a Yoder smoker where I can sort of grill it up. It's not the best, but I prefer a sear. Right, so I got a sear burner, so you could just sear it. The other thing too is, when I had a big green egg, I did I cooked my steaks cowboy style. You know what cowboy style is? You throw it right on the coals, each side 1 minute. Yeah, cowboy style. You throw the steak. It was a ribeye, and you throw it right. You get the coals burning hot, and you put the steak on one side. And then you put the steak on the other side, right on the coals, cowboy style. That's pretty good. Try that style. That's a pretty good one. Hey, open phones straight ahead on a Friday night. Stay right there. Our executive director is Alex Hinton. Our engineer tonight is Richard Good. I'm McGraw-Milhaven, and this is America at Night on Westwood One.
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14: From ABC News, I'm Stephanie Officer. The number of critical U.S. air defense missiles is extremely low, including those used in Patriot missile systems, according to a government report. ABC's Rachel Scott.
15: According to one estimate, the war has used up two-thirds of America's Patriot missiles and more than a half of its long-range missile interceptors. Sources tell ABC News the president backed away from his latest major threat against Iran, in part after his top advisors warned about the potential impact a major escalation would have on the interceptor stockpile. Iran mocking the president for repeatedly abandoning his threats. The regime's top negotiator calling it theater diplomacy on loop and a failed strategy.
14: New York State police are searching for the man they believe killed his 70-year-old father in Orange County, then lit his house on fire, allegedly trying to cover it up. Officials found 70-year-old Robert Ryan Thursday evening after firefighters extinguished the blaze. Now the manhunt is on for 32-year-old Thomas David Ryan. His sister tells ABC News it's something their family feared for a long time, saying Ryan has severe mental illness and went off his medication. Authorities believe he's driving a 2016 gray Toyota Prius with New York license plate HNH-7671. He's considered armed and dangerous. Police urging anyone who sees him not to approach and to immediately call 911. Hot and humid weather on the East Coast, dangerous fire conditions out west.
16: For Las Vegas, Nevada, out towards the southwest, the desert southwest, ninth day in a row that they're dealing with extreme heat warnings. That includes areas of Phoenix, 112, Palm Springs, 109. Salt Lake City is under that, too, 102 degrees. And the heat in the west persists all the way through the weekend. Salt Lake City, 101, 101 Saturday, 99 on your Sunday. And then Billings, 95, 101, just unusually hot.
14: Wendy's worker in Massachusetts looking forward to starting freshman year at Yale this fall, all because his employers decided to help fund his education. You're listening to ABC News.
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14: A growing number of national restaurant chains are pulling jalapenos from their menus due to a salmonella outbreak linked to the spicy peppers. They include Sweetgreen, Qdoba, and Chipotle, and they all say they're doing it out of precaution. ABC News medical contributor Dr. Alok Patel says salmonella outbreaks linked to jalapenos are rare.
19: What's concerning and tricky about this is produce such as jalapenos, they don't go through that cooking step to kill the bacteria. They get chopped up and then added later to another product.
14: Immigration advocates say Haitians face mass deportations as Congress holds hearing on the ongoing dangers in the country. ABC's Chuck Sievertson.
20: Executive director of the San Diego-based nonprofit Haitian Bridge Alliance, Gerlene Joseph, says after the Trump administration recently ended temporary protection status for more than 1 million people, including Haitians in the U.S., it was revealed at a congressional hearing that back in Haiti,
21: 17 children and 30 civilians, adults, were killed, 47 total, by what seems to be U.S. drones.
20: And that military officials said
21: they are at war.
20: Joseph says they're getting calls of more ICE raids in Haitian communities.
14: The Federal Aviation Administration ordered inspections of hundreds of Boeing 737 MAX planes after cracks were reported in some older aircraft. Boeing says it supports the FAA directive and has already initiated the inspections. The order takes effect next month. The FAA estimates it covers 471 planes. I'm Stephanie Officer, ABC News.
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0: checking in. Here's my favorite part. Crank that up. Crank that up, Richard. Yeah, that's good stuff right there. That's Friday night. That's late night. That's late night talk radio on a Friday night. Things are relaxed. The kids are asleep. The dishes are done. The hay is in the barn. And it's you and me. So let's have a little bit of a conversation for the next hour. Phone numbers are as follows. 1-844-2-McGraw. 1-844-462-4729. And those are the phone numbers. We got plenty of texts, and they're still coming in. If you want to text us, absolutely. You want to make a phone call and talk live, we'd love that as well. We love first-time phone calls. And, of course, we got a bunch of voicemails we got to sift through tonight as we broadcast coast-to-coast on America at Night. Lots of news over the last couple of days. Let's do a little rundown of the news. Bill Cassidy said that he is going to support Todd Blanche's nominee for attorney general, basically saving his confirmation. I'll be honest with you, I don't know what the big deal is. Even if Bill Cassidy said no and the Senate didn't approve Todd Blanche, he's still acting attorney general and can be acting attorney general for the rest of Trump's term. So they're making a big deal out of, take the acting off. And it doesn't matter. Maybe it would be that the Republicans in the Senate turned on Trump. Maybe that might be the story. But, okay, he's going to be confirmed. He's acting attorney general right now. So that's been a much bigger story than I thought it should be. But what do I know? Puerto Rico, man, how'd you like to be in Puerto Rico? The residents are being forced to stop showering. The water crisis is a big deal in Puerto Rico. Imagine being surrounded by water and not being able to take a shower. The water crisis, there's a drought going on, aging infrastructure, and the like has gripped the American territory of Puerto Rico. And so watch that, but hearts go out to those people. A new joint defense pact was signed by Turkey, Saudi Arabia, and Pakistan. This is interesting, and this comes on the heels of reports today that Putin is apparently either floating a trial balloon or seriously consider some type of aggressive action against a NATO state to test the resolve of the NATO allies. But now Turkey, Saudi Arabia, and Pakistan has signed a joint defense pact, which is ominous. It's, you know, sort of, Turkey and Saudi Arabia and Pakistan have come together in a defense pact. The world seems to be dividing up teams, if you will, which is a dangerous precedent, right? So we'll see what happens there. Abdul El Sayed, the Democratic candidate for Senate, is newly minted, and the gloves are off. He sat down in an interview with the New York Times, and who did we have on earlier in the show? This guy, whether you agree with anything he says or you agree with nothing of what he says, he is a smooth communicator. Somebody we had on the show earlier this week was talking about the Democratic Socialists, and he said, say what you want, but they do have a great gift of gab. Mamdani in New York, AOC, then this guy, Abdul El Sayed, the Democrat candidate in Senate. If you listen to him talk, very smooth talker. Same with James Tallarico. Very, very smooth. They have their answers down. They're not fumbling. They're not searching. They're not saying stupid things other than the stupid things that they've taken back. But they are very, very smooth communicators, and they don't get rattled very often. It'll be interesting to see how this thing takes off in Michigan, and if he is able to talk his way into a Senate win. Call me skeptical, but we'll wait and see. I think a lot of people are waiting to see what happens with this Senate race in Michigan. Let's see here. Cyclospora symptoms are returning. More states have now been affected with it. They also say that the symptoms can return weeks after the treatment. So you got that going on for yourself. Then, listen to this story. Neil Armstrong, the childhood home of Neil Armstrong, which has become a pilgrimage for former astronauts in Wapakoneta, I butchered that, Wapakoneta, Ohio. Somebody can call in and tell me how I butchered that name. The childhood home of Neil Armstrong is now for sale. It's a two-story home, corner lot. You know how much it's listed for? $430,000. The childhood home of Neil Armstrong, the man who was the first man to walk on the moon. It was built in 1908 and was purchased by Neil Armstrong's family in 1944. His room is, it's not a museum or anything. It's an actual house. And it's owned by a owner who lives there and has made a bit of a shrine to Neil Armstrong. And apparently the story goes that astronauts go there and pay homage to Neil Armstrong, which is kind of interesting. They have his room is set up as an homage to Neil Armstrong, the commander of the Apollo 11 mission, who became the first man to walk on the moon. If you want to buy Neil Armstrong's childhood home, it's on the market for, what did I say, $430,000. So if you're anywhere in Ohio, check it out. Let's see what else is there. That's about it in terms of the news. And then, of course, we are off and running. 1-844-2-McGraw, 1-844-262-4729. We got a whole bunch of text messages. We got some phone lines lighting up, so we'll get to all of those. Voicemails, text messages, all straight ahead. 1-844-2-McGraw, 1-844-262-4729. You want to talk politics, you want to talk movies, you want to talk barbecuing, anything else on your mind, we are certainly here for the duration of the hour. So it's your hour. Give us a call. We love first-time call phone calls. 1-844-2-McGraw, 1-844-262-4729. America at Night, back in a moment.
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2: All right, let's get to a couple of text messages. In your roundup of the news, how come you left off the jobs report where we lost 23,000 jobs last month? Are you trying to protect President Trump? No, I'm not trying to protect President Trump. Sorry, I could go all day with news of the day. And the unemployment numbers, I know the market reacts to them. I think the market overreacts to them. It's not a very
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2: accurate number, even in the best of times. It's a survey that's sent out to businesses, whether they fill it out or not, and send it back. Some send it back late. That's why they have revised numbers, right? The earlier months, right? Whether it was June or May, right? Some of those other months have been revised heavily because these numbers just aren't accurate. It's a number. Yeah, we lost 23,000 jobs last month, according to a survey, which I'm not so sure is the most accurate, whether it's during the Trump administration or the Biden administration. So it was what it was. I apologize that I didn't respond to that. Scott in St. Louis says factory jobs have fallen about 241,000 since February of 2025. I don't know about that. I have to look up that number, but I think economists would all agree we're in a no hire, no fire sort of time in the market, right? They're not firing many people, but they're also not hiring a lot of people. So we're in this sort of no man's land, if you will. Illinois checks in. Puerto Rico needs to learn about desalinization machines and solar technology, but they'll probably have to buy them from China if we don't make them. Illinois checks in. God will bring our beloved pets back to life for us in heaven. Why wouldn't he? Read his Bible voice, and you'll believe that too. St. Louis checks in. Trump gave Fauci a commendation. Yeah, that's true. George W. Bush gave Fauci the Presidential Medal of Freedom, and Donald Trump did give Fauci a commendation as part of his work in Operation Warp Speed. Now he's the evil empire. But for a while, yes, Dr. Fauci was sort of well-respected and well-trusted among Republican presidents, but apparently not anymore. Congress mandated the station ownership rules. The FCC cannot change it because they feel like it. Yeah, well, I think that's going to be a question for the courts. Carol in Naperville, Illinois, checks in. Hey, McGraw, your response regarding the loss of our King Charles Cavalier was so touching and uplifting last night. Thank you for sharing your heartfelt story and providing such pearls of wisdom last night and every night. Carol, call back anytime. Text in anytime you want. Best wishes for a great school year to your daughter. That's Karen in Myrtle Beach, South Carolina. Thank you, Karen. I will say this. I've talked to a number of parents of school-age children these last couple of days, and I will tell you that every single one of us are really excited about school starting. Gotta love her. But there's only so many camps and swim classes and trips to the zoo you can make. And, yeah, I think we're all ready to get back to school. Man, at school is such a it's such a game changer, right? I mean, you kind of get your life back. And the summer is just, especially the little ones, because you can't, the whole world revolves around daycare. Something that I had no idea about as an older dad. I just had no idea that the world revolves around daycare. I just had no idea. And then when the little one came during the pandemic, God love her, right? I mean, she's the heart and soul of the house and everything else. And, right, you squeeze her and you just want to put her on a cracker and eat her. She's so cute. But it's all about daycare. Forget playing golf. Forget, you know, going to the workshop and cutting up some wood. You can't go to work. I got to go run to the store. I got to go get this. I got the house is on fire. I got to fix the fence. The car broke down. Who's watching the little one? And I wouldn't want it any other way. but I sure am excited for school to start next week. That is for sure. Tony in Montreal, welcome to America at Night. Thanks for checking in.
4: How you doing, you Trump lover?
2: Yes, you Trump
4: how's
2: lover.
4: Wow, you're such a Trump lover that you're actually protecting the president. They're accusing you of hiding the unemployment stats. You Trump lover out of St. Louis, out of the Midwest, you're such a Trump lover. I can't get enough. You and Mark Levine and Howie Carr, all the Trump lovers in the world. Coming from Montreal, the Trump lover himself is calling Milhaven the Trump lover. Man, unbelievable. You know, I gotta chuckle. Like, you can never make anybody happy. As far as I'm concerned, you're like a limousine liberal for crying out loud, as they say in Montreal.
2: Well, look,
4: it's Friday.
2: The truth is this, Tony. Whatever anybody is, I'm the opposite, right? If someone's a Democratic Socialist, I'm a Trump lover. If someone is MAGA, I'm a Democratic Socialist. So, you know, everything's relative.
4: You know, I was calling in tonight because I thought you might enjoy this. I was driving in Lancaster, Ontario, in Alexandria, Ontario, and Cornwall, Ontario. It's out in Ontario. Farm country and little towns. And I was all over the roads. People stop at the red lights. People crosswalk when it says crosswalk. And people that are on bikes make sure that they don't cross in front of cars. Motorcycles don't drive in between two cars and make a right-hand turn while you're in between two cars at about 40 miles an hour. Then I get to Montreal. People walk in front of cars on red lights and yell at you because they said the light was going to turn red and you would have stopped because I would have seen you. But I say, bro, you're crossing on a red light. He says, well, eventually it would have turned. And I go, are you really arguing against your own safety? I'm trying to prevent myself from hitting you. And you're telling me it eventually will turn red and stop my car. I go, you have a lot of confidence in a lot of bad drivers. And then a motorcycle cuts me off from the middle of our two cars. Think about that, how you're traveling and there's two cars. You're at a red light, but a motorcyclist decides to drive between two cars and then take a right-hand turn in front of you as you take off. And you're supposed to see this. And then the bicyclists in Montreal who Madame Plante gave carte blanche to do anything they want, go the opposite way. So tonight I'm driving down, and guess what? It's sunset and it's dawn at dusk. And you're looking directly into that, and three bikes and two guys are running along a blackened street with no street lamps. And of course, I'm a very cautious guy, and I see them, and I got 30 seconds. You know what they tell you? We're okay. You would have seen us. You wouldn't have hit us. Now, in our day, my parents used to say, get off the road. It's dangerous. Stay on the sidewalk.
2: I know.
4: If any of you pedestrians and any of you bicyclists are listening, Tony says, follow the rules of the road.
2: All right,
4: and
2: Tony.
4: Leave Trump alone.
2: Tony, you limousine liberal, you. Thanks for checking in, as always. You moped.
4: I love you.
2: You moped liberal up in Montreal. Thanks for the phone call, as always. 1-844-2-McGraw, 1-844-262-4729. Give us a call. We got a couple lines open for you right now. We got some voicemails to get to, more texts to get to, and this right-leaning, Trump-loving limousine liberal will be back in just a moment.
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0: Stephanie Officer. The number of critical U.S. air defense missiles is extremely low, including those used in Patriot missile systems, according to a government report. ABC News contributor and retired Army General Doug Lute said the low supply endangers U.S. troops in the Mideast.
1: U.S. facilities in the region are vulnerable to Iranian attack, especially Iranian ballistic missile attack, because it's the anti-ballistic missile interceptors that have been depleted most dramatically.
0: There is bipartisan support for a Russian sanctions bill named after the late Senator Lindsey Graham that made it through the Senate Friday. Graham's sister, who is currently filling his seat, Senator Darlene Graham, called for a House passage of the legislation that would impose more sanctions on Russia and other countries supporting its invasion of Ukraine.
2: Lindsey was committed to achieving a peaceful resolution to this war, and I'm confident that these sanctions will pave the way.
0: This is ABC News.
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0: call 844-2-McGraw and be a part of the conversation on America at Night with McGraw Milligan.
1: You betcha. 1-844-2-McGraw. 1-844-262-4729. Let's stay up in the New England area and go back to New England with Plattsburgh, New York. David, first-time caller, thanks for joining us here on America at Night.
2: Yes, sir. I just wanted to let you know you're traveling across the country. If you go through Oklahoma, there's two places you have to stop, okay?
1: Okay. Yeah.
2: One of them is one of the greatest, if not the greatest, steakhouses in the country called Cattleman's Steakhouse in Oklahoma City. Okay?
1: Okay.
2: And it's been in business for like 60 years.
1: Okay.
2: And it's fantastic steaks. It's right there next to the slaughterhouse. There's a place where they sell and butcher cattle.
1: Yeah.
2: So they don't have a whole lot of overhead. They can just drag the cow right through the back door into the restaurant.
1: Sure, absolutely. All right. Okay, Cattleman's Steakhouse in Oklahoma City. All right, what's the other one?
2: Right. And the other one is, you heard of the Pioneer Woman?
1: Sure.
2: Okay. Her restaurant is in Pawhuska, Oklahoma, and that's about 90 miles north of Tulsa. And about 15-20 miles from the Kansas border.
1: Okay.
2: But fantastic food at her place. But
1: what's the name of that place? What's the name of that steakhouse?
2: It's the Pioneer Woman's Restaurant.
1: Okay. Yeah. Okay. Yeah.
2: And that's in Pawhuska. And then, like I said, Cattleman's Restaurant there in Oklahoma City. You got to stop there if you're going anywhere close. Oklahoma City.
1: You're in Plattsburgh, New York. How do you know so much about Oklahoma steakhouses?
2: Well, I lived there for like 50 years.
1: Oh, okay. All right, good. Yeah. I like the idea of the slaughterhouse next door to Cattleman's. And I love I love the Pioneer Woman. I love her kitchen is gorgeous, by the way. All that courtesan white oak cabinets. But yeah, I will. Next time I'm driving through Oklahoma, I will make it a point to stop off at Cattleman's Steakhouse in Oklahoma City.
2: Okay. Yeah, you've got to, man. Really.
1: David,
2: plus, there's all kinds of things to do. Are you interested in history at all?
1: Oh, I love history. Sure.
2: Okay. Well, the 45th Division was the Oklahoma National Guard in World War II, and General Patton said it was one of the three top divisions in the Army. It was in his Third Army, and they have a free museum there for the 45th Division. You might stop there.
1: In Oklahoma City?
2: Yes, sir.
1: Yeah, when I was a kid, we were driving across the country. They took me to the Cowboy Hall of Fame in Oklahoma City, Oklahoma.
2: Yes. Yeah, well, they redid it about 10-12 years ago. If you haven't been there in the last 10 years, you haven't seen it. It's 100% better than it was.
1: David, thank you for the phone call. Thanks for listening all the way up in Plattsburgh, New York. Thank you, sir.
2: Yeah, and go to the Cowboy Hall of Fame too while you're there.
1: Will do. I'll make a weekend trip out of the whole thing. I'm headed to Kansas City in September for that listener. KCMO in Kansas City is putting on that big listener event. Maybe I'll jot down to Oklahoma City and have some barbecue. I'll drive 6-7 hours for a good steak.
2: Okay,
1: you betcha. Absolutely.
2: While you're in Kansas City, go to the World War I Museum that they have downtown.
1: Okay.
2: It's a world-class museum. And if you're ever in New Orleans, you have to go to the World War II National Museum.
1: I have been to that one in New Orleans. That one is beautiful. Yeah, absolutely. Good stuff. Yeah. David, thanks for the phone call. Appreciate it. I was in Omaha, and an old college buddy of mine owned a slaughterhouse, and I went to go visit him in the slaughterhouse. He invited me, and he showed me the cows, the cows coming in, they stun them, They, you know, hang him up. They cut the jugular. They let the blood run out. And he showed me all the way to the end. And at the end, he was like, what do you want? And I was like, oh, I'll take the ribeye. I'll take some New York strip. It did not gross me out at all. No, I was fine. I thought it was the most fascinating. It was really somebody who's a vegetarian. I probably wouldn't recommend it, but somebody who loves a good steak to see where it comes from. It was a pretty neat time. Anyway, for what it's worth. All right, let's go. I got to get some voicemails in here. Let's do this. Let's go to Joseph in Alamogordo, New Mexico. Joseph, welcome to America at Night.
3: I was thinking about what you were talking about, maps and everything. In 1976, me and my dad took a trip, and every time we would go by, there was a building up on the top of the hill with a blue roof on it. And that was a Stuckey's and stuff like that. I'd always see it. And my dad would pull over, and I'd get a map in whatever state I was in. So by the time I gotten home, I had all the maps of every state, and I put them up on the wall, and I made the United States of America. So back in 1976, 50 years ago, was probably the best trip I ever had.
1: What a great story, and what great memories, right? I mean, today you got to maps, right? Maps are that opens yourself up to the world, and Stuckey's, right? You went to a Stuckey's all across the country and got state maps, and what a great story. What a great memory. Joseph in Alamogordo, New Mexico. Thanks. Let's go to Bob in Washington, D.C. Bob, you're on America at Night.
4: I have that dream all the time about still being in college and having to take one last final exam for a class I've never been to. I'm over 60 years old, and in the dream, I can't graduate. It's over 60 until I get that last exam. And a twist in my version is that since I live in Washington, D.C., I have to take the D.C. subway to Chapel Hill, North Carolina, which, of course, is impossible. And in the dream, extremely terrifying and frustrating. So I'm glad other people also share this strange final exam dream. I just thought it was me.
1: Bob in Washington, D.C., it is the weirdest. Everybody has that dream. It is so insane. I don't know why it is, but you wake up in a cold, and in the dream, you're like, I could have sworn I graduated. I know I was there. I know. No, you didn't graduate. No, you still have one more class. You have to. No, but I'm pretty sure I graduated. I was in all the pictures. No, you forgot this one class. You forgot to drop. You got an F.
5: WPO.
1: Like, no. I'll just pretend I dropped it. I'll be adamant that I mean, it's the weird. Your subconscious is such a bizarre. I don't know what it is, science or energy or whatever it is. Just crazy stuff. Danny and Rolla, you're on America at Night. Thanks for calling.
6: Your show was preempted for the Cardinals baseball game, so I haven't heard very much of anything. When we get done, please don't hang up so I can hear the end of your show.
1: Okay.
6: Over my phone. But I wanted to tell you that the Cardinals won 3-2 over the Rockies.
1: Yeah, they
6: better.
1: That's
6: good news. Yeah. And then I basically just want to tell you, your crew, and the American who's kind of, well, he's stuck in Canada, Tony, to all have a very good weekend.
1: All right, Danny. You have a great weekend, too.
6: That's all I got, brother. Have a good one.
1: All right. Thank you, sir. Danny.
6: Thanks.
1: Yeah, Danny and Rolla. Yeah, Cardinals beat the Rockies. Boy, I'm so... It's tough being a Rockies fan, man. I feel for the Rockies fans, man. They've been the last 4 years. They're headed for another worst record in Major League Baseball. They've lost over 100 games, I don't know, 3 of the last 5 years. It's tough sledding to be a Rockies fan. And that's coming from a Mets fan and a Jets fan. When a Jet fan feels bad for you, you know you got problems. But, beautiful stadium. Denver's a beautiful town, but tough to be a Rockies fan. Cardinals win it. Good stuff. All right, let's go back to the phones. I believe, let's go to John. John wants to talk about ice. John, what do you got?
7: How long are they going to allow the killing squad of ice to continue without any of them getting prosecuted?
1: Yeah, I don't really have any control over prosecuting anybody. I don't know what to tell you, John. From the text line, from Merle's Inlet, South Carolina. Hey, McGraw, this is Sig from Merle's Inlet, South Carolina. I enjoy your show so much. I'm probably suffering from sleep deprivation, but please get out of the middle of the road where the dead cats and yellow stripes exist. Commit, my man, before they start calling you McGraw Milk Toast. Keep up the good work. All right. This one from Chicago, Illinois.

0: morons. And I've met people who are, quote unquote, uneducated voters who haven't gone to college, who are the smartest people I've ever met. So I just hate those labels to begin with, right? Lumping every black voter in the same group, lumping every Latino voter in the same group. I find that abhorrent because that's not the experience I have with America. However, I will say this, that there are some similarities, and I understand why, because there are some similarities, right? I mean, African Americans, on whole, vote overwhelmingly for Democrats, right? Latinos, up until President Trump, voted for Democrats, and then Trump sort of, you know, made some inways into it. But let me tell you about how I see Michigan playing out. I don't see a whole lot of African Americans who are your traditional Democratic voter. Now, you figure out what I mean, because it's hard, right? But your traditional African-American Democratic voter in Michigan, I just don't see them voting in droves for Abdul al-Sayed. I just don't. I just, the traditional African-American voter who is a traditional Democratic voter, I don't see it. They might sit out this election. They might vote a write-in candidate. I don't necessarily think they're going to be big supporters of Mike Rogers, but I think Abdul al-Sayed has got a big problem with the traditional Democratic voters in Michigan, whether they're the Jewish constituency. Again, not all Jewish voters are the same. But the traditional Jewish voters, the traditional African-American voters, I think he's going to have a hard time with those voters. And that is a large portion of the vote he's going to need to win. Forget independents, right? Forget traditional educated or non-educated Democrats, even though I hate those phrases. He's going to have a hard time with some of those minority groups showing up for him to vote, to support him. So, That's what I think. I'm listening to your show on WLS 890 in Chicago. You just stated that the left have canceled a lot of people and the right has canceled a lot of people. What are you talking about? It is the woke left and only the woke left that shoved cancel culture down our throats, forcing over half our country, the conservative side, into silence. Where in the world did you ever see the right playing this Marxist game? You are so wrong. Well, Chicago, just off the top of my head, the cancel culture on the right. Going off the top of my head here, who do we got here? Let's start with Colin Kaepernick. Let's start with Dixie Chicks. Let's start with Anheuser-Busch, who their sin was they gave a six-pack to a trans person and everybody wanted to cancel Anheuser-Busch. Liz Cheney. Liz Cheney was canceled by the right, and she is conservative. Nike, right? Nike was canceled for a while, or people tried to cancel Nike. John McCain, Target. Target had a corporate policy for diversity, equity, and inclusion. Canceled. Bill Maher, canceled. Jimmy Kimmel, canceled. Stephen Colbert, canceled. They want to cancel ABC and Disney. The list goes on and on of people who have been John Cornyn votes 99% for Donald Trump and he was voted out of office. So he got canceled. I mean, look, I get it. Everybody loves to point the fingers at the other person who's doing the canceling, but the Democrats and the left are intolerant of the right and the right is completely intolerant of the left. Hence my comments that there is plenty of cancel culture on the right and there's plenty of cancel culture on the left. I stand by my comments. If you disagree, you certainly have every right. I will certainly not cancel you because you disagree with me, and I sure hope you don't cancel me for disagreeing with you. We can agree to disagree. Chicago, I thank you for your text. America at Night, back in a moment.
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1: All right, that's going to do it for us. We are about done for the week. Illinois checks in. Listen to this. Great work, as usual, America at Night. Stay safe and sweet this weekend. God bless. Thank you very much, Illinois. It has been a true labor of love each and every week. We're in the middle of August, and the lazy, hazy days of summer. School's about to get started, and next week we'll be back with a full week of shows. By the way, I know everyone's excited. We just got word this past week. Daryl Strawberry is going to be joining us on the show, not next week, but the week after. Yeah, how about that? Daryl Strawberry. Yeah, he's got a new book out, and what an extraordinary life he's led. Grew up in Crenshaw, first overall pick of the New York Mets, won a World Series with the Mets, got into some alcohol trouble, drug troubles, came back, won some World Series with the Yankees, ended up in jail, was really at a dead end, and turned himself around, found religion and found peace and has turned his life around and has become a wonderful, wonderful story of redemption. So, the few times I've spent with Daryl Strawberry, he couldn't have been any nicer with me. So we're going to talk to Daryl Strawberry about his new book and his life, an extraordinary life. And that's coming up, not next week, but the week after. Look, that's what we do. We try and get interesting people, interesting Americans who've told their story each and every week. We thank you for listening. I'm headed to Joe's. Anyone want to meet me at Joe's for one? Maybe we'll go to Duke Zebert's. Have yourself a great week, everybody. Thanks for putting up with me. We'll see you Monday morning. Have a great weekend.
2: 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Fellas, swing their chicks at Duke's Place. Come on, get your kicks at Duke's Place. Take it, Duke.
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1: From ABC News, I'm Stephanie Officer. After losing a multi-million dollar lawsuit Friday in New Mexico over the youth mental health crisis, Facebook's parent company vowed to appeal the landmark ruling, Meta insisting it works hard to keep people safe. ABC's Elizabeth Schulze.
2: The judge ruling for users under age 18, Meta must eliminate push notifications at night and during school hours, hide like counts, add safeguards for AI chatbots, and put new time limits on the apps, no more than 90 hours per month. Tammy Rodriguez says her daughter Selena got addicted to Instagram and developed depression and took her own life at age 11.
3: I'm doing it to save other kids' lives.
2: Her mom, now one of thousands of other lawsuits filed against social media platforms.
1: If you or someone you know is struggling with a mental health crisis, please call or text the National Lifeline at 988. We're learning more about the bravery of heroes on scene during the deadly In-N-Out shooting in Idaho last week. ABC's Trevor Ault detailing chilling new surveillance video.
4: Terrified workers scrambling away, led by an off-duty state trooper inside. The trooper and the suspect then exchanging gunfire.
5: He seemed unusually comfortable aiming that rifle at those cars.
4: Armed civilian Jordan Salinas also fired shots at the gunman.
5: As soon as some rounds started coming at him, everything changed. All that bravado he had immediately crumbled.
4: The shooter dying from a self-inflicted gunshot wound. Investigators say he shot 10 people. Three of them were killed.
1: Hands up, Gabriella. Another member of K-pop supergroup Cat's Eye is stepping away from the spotlight. Sophia Lafortesa is reportedly taking a mental health break. This comes just months after another member, Manoah Bannerman, did the same. Actor Michael B. Jordan surprised a grandma in Tulsa, Oklahoma with a FaceTime call and jewelry after a viral TikTok showed she had a framed picture of the Oscar winner in with others of her family, despite having no connection to him. You're listening to ABC News.
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1: Timothy Dirtz telling ABC affiliate WISN Friday he was going through one of his vacant properties after an eviction and found the dust-covered art behind a door that turned out to be a rare Picasso etching. He turned it over to police, who said it was stolen from a local gallery 8 years ago.
8: I went from winning the lottery to I have a precious piece of art that the FBI is looking for. So, very scary moment.
1: Milwaukee police are investigating despite questions about the statute of limitations. An extraordinary rescue operation. Despite winter conditions, an individual was transported from Antarctica for emergency treatment. ABC's Perry Russum.
9: The U.S. National Science Foundation putting out an urgent request for help last week at the McMurdo Station, an American research facility. Australian officials say a rescue plane flew more than 5 grueling hours to Antarctica, where it's winter, and much of the continent is in total darkness. Flight crews and first responders transferring the patient to the plane, then flying 2,300 miles to New Zealand.
1: Colin Gray, the Georgia man convicted for giving his son Colt Gray the gun he used in the 2024 Appalachian High School shooting, has requested a new trial. Colin Gray was sentenced to 15 years for second-degree murder and involuntary manslaughter. 2 students were killed in that shooting. In a court filing this week, his attorneys say the guilty verdict is not supported by the evidence. Colt Gray was sentenced to life in prison without the possibility of parole. I'm Stephanie Officer, ABC News.
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0: 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Here's your host, McGraw Milhaven.
1: Thanks for staying up late with us here on America at Night. Lots to get to. We're going to talk a little barbecue next hour. And Matt Wolf is going to join us. Entertainment guru. Got lots to get to when it comes to entertainment. What are you going to watch over the weekend? We'll get to all of that. But did you hear the story that artificial intelligence this week, believe it or not, crossed a new Rubicon and invented a number of viruses? Now, I don't really know exactly what that means, so we're going to go to an expert. Dr. Gigi Granval is a professor in the Department of Environmental Health and Engineering at Johns Hopkins. Doctor, welcome to America at Night. Thanks for joining us.
2: Thank you so much for having me.
1: Can you explain what this story means? What actually did AI do this week?
2: Yeah, so it's not quite as dramatic as AI wrote a virus. So this research team at Stanford used the AI and a lot of intervention and a lot of background research to make a bacteriophage, which is a virus that infects bacteria. And it's really exciting because right now we have this huge antibiotic-resistant bacteria problem in the U.S. and around the world. And so the hope is that this is going to make it easier to make new ways to get rid of antibiotic-resistant bacteria and make new types of antibiotics.
1: So explain what it did. It invented a new pill? It invented a new DNA? What did it actually invent?
2: So they used an existing bacteriophage, so a virus that infects bacteria that's been studied for a long time, and they rewrote a new genome for a bacteriophage. So they used AI to basically create an entirely new language for the virus. And so something that looked like it could work, and they had thousands and thousands of potential designs. And they tested 300 of them, and 16 of them were able to work against bacteria.
1: Sounds like science fiction. It is. Did they do this on paper, or did they do this actually in a lab with a lab and test tubes?
2: Great question, because that's really important. They did a lot of this on the computer, but then they had to test it in the real world to see if it worked. So about of all the designs that AI created, they picked about 300 ones that they thought were going to be more likely to work. They tested 300 of them in the lab, and 16 of them actually worked. So it shows you that as powerful as AI is, you still need to do the testing, because it can suggest things that are just not going to actually work in real life.
1: And so now we have these viruses that can actually attack bacteria, or is this obviously still early in the testing phases?
2: Oh, so early, yes. So it managed to do that in the laboratory. So it shows a good proof of concept, and there is a hope that you can do this for a few different kinds and mix them together and be able to use it in patients eventually. Right now, bacteriophage, these viruses that infect bacteria, they're around us all over. They're in your gut, they're in wastewater, they're everywhere, and people do try and use those to be able to work in the clinic. It's not really as common in the U.S., but in the former Soviet Union and those countries, they still use bacteriophage quite a lot to try and combat antibiotic-resistant bacteria. Let's hope that in a few years, maybe this will be a real possibility.
1: Let me ask you this science fiction question, and that could this escape a lab and do damage? Could this be harmful? Could this be another COVID? Could this be some type of super bug that gets out and wreaks havoc on the population?
2: Well, it looks like they did things pretty safely, but it's this is a virus that infects bacteria, so it's not going to cause any problems to humans. And you have a lot of similar viruses already inside you that infect bacteria. But could somebody actually use a similar technique and make a virus that would actually hurt people? That's the big biosecurity concern. And it would be really hard for like a person in their garage to do this, but could a nation do it? Absolutely. So that's part of the worry.
1: Dr. Gigi Granval with us, professor in the Department of Environmental Health and Engineering at Johns Hopkins. I heard somebody today, or read something today, where this AI was able to process these genomes and these cells and these atoms and the DNA at a clip that would have taken thousands of years for a human to do. Can you explain that?
2: Yeah, I mean, AI handles complexity a lot better than our brains can. And there are techniques that people have been using to manipulate and change viruses in the lab that don't people have been working with viruses before AI was a thing. But this just makes it a lot easier to handle that kind of complexity and to be able to get what you want. So I think you could have designed bacteriophage without AI, but probably not as well and certainly not as diverse. So I think it's a big advance. I'm trying to like calm down the hype a little bit, but it's an important paper. That's why it's published in Science.
1: So you're pretty excited about this. This opens up a level of possibilities that it was only imaginable.
2: Yeah, I think it'll make it. I hope that drug developers look at this and say, "Huh, maybe it's time to get back into the antibiotics business," because it's really been a challenge. Because people, you'll develop an antibiotic and the bacteria evolve to be resistant, and then your drug is worthless. So this gives more opportunities to stay ahead of the way that bacteria evolve.
1: Talk about this Evo, this AI model. Apparently, the way Stanford set it up, or the Institute, or whoever it was, they set it up, right, dedicated to just work on medical problems, right?
2: That's right. They fed it, so all AI is trained on data. So if you use ChatGPT, it's trained on a ton of text or a ton of photographs. This is trained on genomic data, and so it's millions and millions of DNA and RNA sequences and protein sequences that allowed it to be able to answer biological questions.
1: It's also open source, right? Anybody can use this AI model machine?
2: That's my understanding. It's not exactly intuitive for people who don't know what they're doing to use it, but it should be good for people to be able to ask questions that they couldn't before. It's really could be important. People worry, of course, like the potential to manipulate it for harm, and that is something that's always there. But I just want people to remember, like, you can't always prevent everything. We have to get really good at responding to things too. So we have to make sure that we, have the ability to, with public health, to detect new outbreaks and to be able to respond to them, because, technology advances really fast, and whether it's nature or comes from a lab, anywhere in the world, we want to be able to protect people's lives.
1: Doctor, look into your crystal ball. Is this, they kept talking about this being the holy grail. This is where AI could solve cancer problems and or other problems that was just unable for the human mind to deal with. Is that what we're talking about?
2: Well, this, I hope, will help us solve the antibiotic resistance problem, because it kills tens of thousands of people in the U.S. every year. But I hope that AI can solve those big problems. But I think people are going to be, with all of these hype cycles, people get really excited, and then it takes a little bit longer than you'd like to get those big results. But it's certainly, it's exciting. You're not going to be able to do all the things that you just mentioned without these powerful new tools.
1: Yeah. Take me through the testing. How realistic could something like this come to market, and once the system is set up, could it be weeks, days, months, years if some new bacteria comes out and they need a virus for it? I mean, how long are we talking about from sort of inception to market could it be?
2: Well, that depends on how much people want to invest in it, and so I think that it won't be as big a lift as some other new drugs, because bacteriophage have been already shown to exist and to work against antibiotic resistance bacteria. But I think that really depends on the drug developers. But what would be great about this is if it was, it could be a platform technology like flu vaccines, so that if a new resistant bacteria came out, then we could have a new countermeasure for it, maybe faster than waiting 5 or 10 years for a new drug, like more like the new flu vaccines that you get every year.
1: It was just announced this week that they approved some type of mRNA vaccines for flu. How is this different, and this technology different from the mRNA technology?
2: Well, this this is different because this is a model of a naturally a virus that attacks bacteria that's already present. So the mRNA is a different thing, but that's also really exciting, and it's going to be for people over 50. So it should be available this fall. And what's great about the mRNA vaccine is that you're able to make it, because it doesn't take as long to make the vaccine using mRNA, you can make it closer to flu season. So you can have a better idea of what flu is actually spreading. So it should be more effective than past years.
1: Would this new AI technology, with this Evo machine, would that be able to replace mRNA technology, or is it just a different path or a different uses for each one?
2: These are different things. I think AI is going to help us with different mRNA vaccines as well. So there'll be lots of exciting advances like that. But these are different things and different problems. But there's lots of diseases out there. So we've got room for all these technologies.
1: Dr. Gigi, what's the conversation in the in your world? Was this everyone talking about it, something interesting? What level of excitement is it in your profession to read something like this?
2: People have been pretty excited about this for a while because it's been this is the updated version. It was out in preprint for a few months, so people have had a chance to absorb it. But the full paper was published in Science, just published in Science, so we had a little bit new data to people to chew on. So it's exciting. I mean, I think sometimes people worry about new technologies and how they could be misused, but you just have to keep in mind that, you know, we also want to use these technologies to save lives, and so just have to do what we can to keep them out of the hands of people who would misuse them, and to keep them, you know, safeguard them for people to use to save lives.
1: Are you going to play around with this new technology?
2: I'm going to probably read more papers about it and say that we need to keep investing in it and try and keep things safe. I think I'll just watch the Stanford group and see how what else they come up with.
1: So you're not going to assign this to your students next semester and see what they come up with?
2: I think I might assign the paper and ask them to think about what societal changes are going to happen and what we could do and who's going to make the money off of it. But I think we'll watch and see this talented group and other groups that are going to capitalize on it.
1: Dr. Gigi Granval, professor in the Department of Environmental Health and Engineering at Johns Hopkins. Well, some of your smart students will probably change the world as well. Doctor, thank you for an interesting conversation. Good luck down the road. Thank you.
2: Thank you.
1: You got it. Some exciting news when it comes to artificial intelligence. Not all of it's bad, but this scientist at Stanford used this advanced AI model called Evo and trained it in genetics and DNA and molecules and all that stuff. And they came up with, as you heard her say, a number of viruses that will attack bacteria, which was kind of interesting and pretty incredible when you think about it. This, right, you hear a lot of bad about AI. Sounds like this is one of the few times where it actually makes sense, and it can be a revolutionary game changer. Not just take a picture of a human and put it on a naked body. This is actually something that is a game changer if you listen to the experts. Hey, we're just getting started. America at Night, back in a moment.
0: From the heart of America, this is America at Night with McGraw-Millhaven.
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2: All right, stay right there. We are getting ready for a Friday night show. Matt Wood is going to be joining us in just a moment. We had this story last night. The FCC commission scraps the limit on broadcast TV ownership. One of the attorneys that is suing is Matt Wood. He is going to be our guest coming up here in just a couple of minutes. And then next hour, it's August. And don't look now, but, you know, Labor Day is right around the corner. Come Labor Day, then we've got fall. And that's the perfect time to be barbecuing. And so we're going to bring back Terry Black, World Championship Barbecue winner Terry Black, who is probably one of the best in the country when it comes to barbecue. His knowledge is he's got more knowledge about barbecue in his pinky than we have in our whole body. He's got a story tonight for salmon, how to cook salmon and steak. He's got a rub and a marinade and all that stuff. So his salmon recipe is off the charts. How do I know? It's my signature. I stole it for my own. So we are unlocking the vault. You know how Coca-Cola would never give out their secret formula? Well, tonight we're giving out our secret formula. That's the Terry Black secret formula for salmon and steak. And then Matt Wolf's going to come along and join us, talk a little entertainment. What do you want to stream this weekend? All of that's coming up here in just a couple of minutes. That's the plan. And then, of course, open phones with a whole bunch of text messages and voicemails. So don't forget that all of the show gets put into a podcast at the end. Richard and Alex do a great job of putting it up on the podcast after the show. And all you have to do is go to where podcasts are found, download it. If you missed any of the show, if you want to hear it again, if you can't believe I said something as stupid as I did and you want to double check because nobody's that stupid and you want to make sure you didn't hear it incorrectly, go to the podcast, download it, subscribe, and get it sent to your phone, and then you're able to listen each and every show. 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He also gives you a little recap of all the guests from last night. So if you're driving and you heard the interview but you couldn't write it down or you couldn't think of it or you fell asleep before you had a chance to write it down, don't worry about it. 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That's the text line. And just text your phone number. And Alex will send you out a link. You fill out the link and you're off and running. We're up to, I think we're up to thousands now of people who have signed up. Hundreds. Pushing 1,000, which is great. Great news. So we're really, it's really starting to come along. All right. Stay right there. America at Night. We're going to talk about the FCC scraping the limits on broadcast TV and how that affects everybody in the country. America at Night, back in a moment.
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0: News. I'm Stephanie Officer. A New Mexico court has ordered Meta, the parent company of Facebook and Instagram, to pay $567 million to address children's mental health. ABC News contributor Mike Muse.
1: Other states will be looking at this ruling to see what is possible when it comes to a judgment against Meta.
0: Storms across the Northeast Friday not only downed trees and delayed the Yankees game, it caused massive flight delays. A family heading to New Jersey's MetLife Stadium for the Chris Brown and Usher concert said their flight initially could not land at Newark Liberty International Airport, but they still made it to the show. Well, that may be true, but it's also true that money can get rid of those pesky bills. Saturday's Powerball jackpot is now the eighth largest in history, with the prize ballooning to an estimated $856 million after nobody matched all six numbers in Wednesday's drawing. Your chances of winning? One in 292.
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0: 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America at Night with McGraw-Milhaven.
1: All right, a law was passed in 2004 by the United States Congress that prevented any media company or broadcast network from buying up local TV stations that collectively reached more than 39% of U.S. television households. Yesterday, the FCC said, we don't think so, and scrapped that and said, we will now base it on a case-by-case basis. Here come the lawsuits. Matt Wood is the Vice President of Policy and the General Counsel at the Free Press and the Free Press Action Fund. That is the organization that is starting the lawsuits. Matt Wolf, welcome to America at Night. Thanks for joining us.
2: Thanks for having me. It's great to be here.
1: You got it. So obviously you guys are against this, and let's just talk legalities of it. The Congress, right? The Congress passed the law to make it 39% or less. What are the rules? What are the laws? Can the FCC just override what Congress and the president signs into law?
2: In a word, no. And I'm glad that's where you started. I mean, that's really the basis of the lawsuit. And just to be clear, we're at Free Press. We're not the only group likely to sue. There could be industry players as well. There could be other nonprofit groups. But yeah, Congress set this limit in statute. There is some weirdness because, you know, Congress never really gets it completely right about how they did it back in 2004. But what is plain as day is that Congress picked out this number and people are free to agree with it or disagree with it. But having the agency say, hey, we think we have a better idea, we're just going to overturn what Congress did, is really a pretty remarkable power grab. And you have lots of people on both sides of the aisle who've said, hey, whatever you think about this policy from an impact standpoint, this is not what the agency should do. This is not the FCC's business to basically ignore a law that Congress wrote and the president signed, as you said.
1: Let's talk about the legalities of it. What happens now? Is there an injunction? Do you sue? Can they continue on while the lawsuit goes on? Tell me the workings of this starting now.
2: Yeah, I mean, kind of one of the punchlines here, although it's not all that funny, is that this has already happened in a sense. Companies have tried to get over this limit, and the FCC has said, go right ahead. So a company called Nexstar, which is, I don't think, that well known. Most people, you know their local TV stations by the call sign or the local company. But Nexstar is the biggest TV broadcaster in the country by several different measures, and they're trying to get even bigger. They tried to buy a company called Tegna, which is also pretty massive, not quite as big as Nexstar, but combined, this company would own 265 different stations around the country in basically every state in the nation. Back in March, this FCC, run by this same chairman, said, well, that rule is still on the books, the one they just voted to get rid of yesterday. But what we're going to do is waive it for these companies to go ahead and make their deal. And you got it right, you know, 39%, sort of a weird number based on historical accident. But by waiving that rule back in March on Nexstar's behalf, they allowed that combined company to reach as much as 80% of the United States over the broadcast airwaves. And I want to make sure to circle back to what exactly that means, too. So anyway, we've already been fighting this for a while. There's an antitrust lawsuit against that deal that was filed by several different state attorneys general, a bunch of Democrats, but also some Republican states joined in. So really, again, these aren't strictly partisan issues, and nor should they be. And so we're already fighting on that. Now comes along this rule change, and what happens next is a little bit in the legal weeds for sure. But once this decision is officially published by the federal government, that will start a shot clock for groups like ours, other groups that may join us, corporate entities that may do it as well. You know, they'll be able to go and file in whichever appellate circuit court of their choosing around the country. So there could be multiple lawsuits before we eventually consolidate everything down and shake it down and wind up with probably one suit in one of the appellate circuits around the country.
1: I want to get to this Nexstar Media Tegna buyout in a second, but let's talk about that 39%. Explain it. Is that 39% of an individual market, or is that 39% of the entire United States?
2: No, it's 39% of the entire United States. So if a company owns either one station or multiple stations in New York City, that's going to count for about 6% of that 39%. If they own a station in, I don't know, pick your favorite small town, you know, somewhere in Pierre, South Dakota, right? Like, that's going to count for a much lower percentage towards that 39% cap. But while there have been some local ownership limits as well, that say, you know, nobody can own more than two full power stations in a single city, this is the national cap we're talking about. And, you know, we think both of those things are important and have some interplay with each other. But the one that was struck down yesterday by the FCC, and again, we say unlawfully so, is the national cap figure that is about your reach over the entire United States population.
1: What's the local cap, and is that still in effect?
2: I mean, some of the rules are, but the FCC has chipped away from those and chipped away at those over the years, too. And the main difference is, again, people can agree on the policy or disagree, but those are not set by Congress. So Congress has at times passed laws about this and has set the FCC off on something of a wild goose chase to revisit these rules every so often. Yeah. So we have some local ownership limits left in place on the TV side and on the radio side. The radio national cap, and you know, this will be of interest to you and to your listeners maybe too, that was blasted away a long time ago. So, you know, ever since the 90s, it's been a story of some people who like business to grow and grow would call it deregulation. You know, we would focus on the harms of consolidation and having fewer and fewer voices competing in the marketplace to provide stories, or at least to provide different viewpoints on the same stories, when essentially, you know, it's not every station yet, but that's kind of where we're heading. When every TV station, every radio station in the market is all flowing back to the same corporate headquarters.
1: Yeah, let's talk about this Nexstar Media deal with Tegna. Nexstar, as you said, is buying Tegna. It's already been approved, and it already closed, and then the lawsuits came. So even though it closed, there's still the courts haven't signed off on it. As you were mentioning earlier, you're assuming that at some point all of these lawsuits are going to be combined into one in some way, shape, or form. Did I hear you correctly?
2: Well, that's correct on this new one about the FCC. The lawsuit that's happening about that deal that's still live is actually an antitrust lawsuit. And so that is state attorneys general saying, hey, we think this violates the country's competition laws. You're right that the federal government, the Department of Justice at the federal level under President Trump, and the FCC, which is also run by a Trump appointee right now, the FCC is a little different from other cabinet agencies, but it's run by the president's party also. They signed off on it. The one thing I'm going to quibble with on your description is that the deal purported to close, but actually the state attorneys general had filed earlier that same day. So it's a really bizarre kind of horse race that we're watching at that point back in March. But they hadn't actually closed it. State attorney general filed and said, hey, we think this deal is anti-competitive. We're going to file suit to block it here in California, but it's multiple states joining with California. And then once they later that same day got the FCC approval and they had the federal DOJ approval in their pocket too, they were like, all right, we're going to close the deal, even though we've already been sued by attorneys general of several different states across the country. So actually that's what's gotten that hung up, is that a court did block that deal preliminarily. There is an injunction against that deal right now. It's in California court as well. And Nexstar tried to ignore it, essentially. They said, oh, we're going to do it anyway. You know, we're going to close the deal. It's just, it's really the worst kind of sort of legal gamesmanship you can imagine, where they said the deal was not final for purposes of challenging it in court, but it is final enough for us to close up shop and to, you know, basically merge our operations. So just yesterday, that same judge, I think, is running out of patience up in the Eastern District of California, as it's called, and said, you guys are lying to me, essentially, to the companies. They're like, they've merged their boards. They moved ahead with their operations. If you go to the website for Nexstar, it says, we operate the Tegna stations now. Well, legally, they don't. And yet they've tried to kind of make the world they want to live in and tried to rapidly close it, despite the objections from the state attorneys general. And now by this court that is going to sit in judgment on whether the deal breaks the law or not.
1: Yeah, that Nexstar Tegna deal is turning out to be a real mess. Matt Wolf is with us. He is vice president of policy and the general counsel at the Free Press, one of the organizations that is pushing back against the FCC as they scrap the limits on broadcast TV ownership. Philosophically, Matt Wood, something's got to be done, because local television news departments are hemorrhaging money. Newspapers are hemorrhaging money. Big-time radio stations could be hemorrhaging money. And so I know that nobody likes consolidation for consolidation's sake, but they're in real danger of some of these stations closing up shop and not having any news. And so how do we solve this problem if it's not consolidation?
2: Yeah, I mean, you know, at Free Press, we've disputed some of the economic claims of the broadcasters, but definitely their economics are not what they once were. So I will grant that. What I would say is that merging your way to increased spending on newsrooms, right? Like, if we're not here to talk about the profits of these companies, that's obviously of concern to them, but not of concern to people in this country who need the news and aren't, and frankly, shouldn't be concerned about the bottom lines of these companies. merging their way to more journalism just doesn't make sense. It's a trickle-down argument, and they never merge in order to actually add journalist jobs. The purpose of these mergers is to cut jobs, and that's what they do. So when they go to Wall Street, they talk about synergies, right, which is kind of corporate speak for layoffs and job cuts. They're never going to try to merge to increase the amount they're spending. They're trying to cut their costs, and that's what they basically very brutally do when this happens. And so, you know, a merger to solve this problem to me is very much like a swallow the spider to catch the fly kind of approach. You know, if it works in the short term, it's not going to work for very long. The other thing I would say, too, and I wanted to circle back to this national cap, is, you know, the broadcasters have come out and they've said, and this is what FCC Chairman Brendan Carr was happy to parrot yesterday, well, broadcasters are a special disadvantage. You know, they can only reach 39% of the country, but online giants like Google or, you know, with YouTube and in their portfolio, or Netflix, remember, they can reach 100% of the country. I would totally reject that framing, and here's why. Broadcasting is separate and different, and we think it still has a special role to play, but, you know, we can talk about how long that's going to last and how viable it is. But a broadcast entity, whether it's, you know, a radio station, a TV station, something as big as Nexstar, they can also reach 100% of the country. They're allowed to have websites, and in fact, they do. So, you know, to the extent we want to talk about their need to compete against the online giants, they're free to do that in the online

0: all of this is isn't necessarily national news. National news to cover is cheap.
1: Right. Exactly.
0: And there's a lot of, you know, there's a lot of opinions on the national news. So the national news, the New York Times, the Wall Street Journal, the big networks, they cover the national news. It's the local news that is being hollowed out. It's the city halls, the town halls, the state houses that's being hollowed out. How do you create a model in which it's economically viable for these TV stations, instead of sending four stations to a burned out building that nobody was living in 4 hours ago where it burned down? How do you get to take those resources and use them in a much more efficient way to bring real local news to people? I think that's the $64,000 question.
1: Yeah, it's a huge question. And again, you know, there's no hiding the fact that it's a hard one to solve. We've talked about a mix of options, and, you know, having corporate and commercial media is certainly a big part of that, but also non-commercial media, whether that's publicly funded, and there have been separate debates over that, of course, PBS and NPR, or really CPB losing their funding. But there's other approaches there, too, with nonprofit approaches, kind of a more publicly funded local approach to having a different way to cover those stories. You're exactly right that local news is expensive, or at least harder to do, and a lot more expensive to do than nationalized, centralized content. And so that's really what we've been fighting against at this FCC and against some of these big broadcasters, is what I would call national, or at least homogenized, news disguised as local news. Nexstar is the one I talked about a lot, and they're the one with the big deal in front of the agency right now. Sinclair is probably a better known nationwide broadcast chain. And the reason they're so well known is not just their coverage and their stations across the country, but because they've been caught quite a few times, and one time especially famously because it went viral, basically saying, here's a script for all of our local anchors to read. And, you know, that's fine. They can do that. Like, I'm not saying that they should be disallowed from doing that. I'm just saying, let's please not call that local. So I've said several times, you know, when you have these stations that are owned by the same single company, and to the tune of, you know, two and even approaching 300 stations across the country now, I think that that kind of local station is local the same way CBS is a local pharmacy. They might provide a valuable service. There might be questions about how we replace it and do better, but let's please not pretend that somehow it is being locally driven and is responsive to its community, when really they're taking their marching orders and even a lot of their content from one studio. You know, Brendan Carr yesterday said, we don't want Hollywood and New York making all the programming, but if you want to talk about these giant conglomerates that own all these stations, they are also very centralized, even if they happen to be based in Irving, Texas, or Baltimore, Maryland, instead of, you know, New York City or Los Angeles.
0: Matt Wolf, I got about a minute and a half, and I'll ask it, and I'll give you the last word. There used to be two, three, four newspaper towns. Now there's one newspaper town, and newspapers have done a good job of covering, probably a better job than anybody, of covering the local news. Why can't television stations do the same thing? Well, okay, you have less competition, but newspapers have been able to do a pretty good job of covering the local news. Why can't TV stations use that same model?
1: Well, I mean, I think they try to some extent, but, you know, I think this is a larger question, not just about the economics nationwide and with this national cap, but the way that broadcast news has evolved over the years. So, you know, I certainly don't have time to get into this now, but 50, 60 years ago, we started to see not a more sober and diligent way of covering local news, but if it bleeds, it leads, right? So I get it. I get that people who own these stations are interested in making money, and that sometimes the journalistic ethics or the questions about the community service they're providing are, if not gone, then not primary for them. But I think that's just the question we have to ask. You know, you started by saying, what do we do if they all go away? That's a vital question. And yet I think what we also have to ask ourselves is, are these local stations, be they, you know, TV or sometimes radio too, that are trying to do local news, are they actually providing information that is responsive to the community's needs? I can't even count the number of times I, you know, tuned into a Fox station and the local news said the American Idol auditions rolled into town, right? I mean, that's like a decade ago or so now, so I'm dating myself. But, you know, to me, that's not local news, even if it's something that's happening down the street in the way that you and I probably mean when we say people need to have information about how to conduct their lives and about how their communities are organized and run.
0: Matt Wolf, we'll leave it there. Vice President of Policy and General Counsel at the Free Press. They're the ones who are leading the charge against the FCC and their limit on their news that they're going to scrap the limits on broadcast TV ownership. Matt Wood, thanks to you for your time, and hope to talk to you in the future. Thank you, sir.
1: Thank you so much.
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1: All right, that's going to do it for us for hour number one. We're just getting started. A little barbecue talk from a world championship barbecuer. He won the world championships, and we're going to talk a little salmon and steak. Why? Well, because summer is just about over with, and Labor Day, what starts the grilling season, and who doesn't love a good barbecue? And so we're going to go to the best. And so we're going to talk rubs and marinades and the best ways to cook a salmon and a steak, all of that coming up. And then Matt Wolf is going to get a whole lot of entertainment going on. Lots of movies and TVs, and Ted Lasso is out with a new season, plus the latest in pop culture. We'll do that with Matt Wolf. And then it's open phones, open text messages, open phones, open voicemails. We got lots to get to Friday night. Thanks for staying up late. We'll try and keep you entertained wherever you are. Our executive director is Alex Hinton. Our engineer tonight is Richard Good. I'm McGraw-Milhaven. And this is America at Night on Westwood One.
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11: From ABC News, I'm Stephanie Officer. The number of critical U.S. air defense missiles is extremely low, including those used in Patriot missile systems, according to a government report. ABC's Rachel Scott.
12: According to one estimate, the war has used up two-thirds of America's Patriot missiles and more than a half of its long-range missile interceptors. Sources tell ABC News the president backed away from his latest major threat against Iran, in part after his top advisors warned about the potential impact a major escalation would have on the interceptor stockpile. Iran mocking the president for repeatedly abandoning his threats. The regime's top negotiator calling it theater diplomacy on loop and a failed strategy.
11: New York State police are searching for the man they believe killed his 70-year-old father in Orange County, then lit his house on fire, allegedly trying to cover it up. Officials found 70-year-old Robert Ryan Thursday evening after firefighters extinguished the blaze. Now the manhunt is on for 32-year-old Thomas David Ryan. His sister tells ABC News it's something their family feared for a long time, saying Ryan has severe mental illness and went off his medication. Authorities believe he's driving a 2016 gray Toyota Prius with New York license plate HNH 7. 7671. He's considered armed and dangerous. Police urging anyone who sees him not to approach and to immediately call 911. Hot and humid weather on the East Coast. Dangerous fire conditions out west.
13: For Las Vegas, Nevada, out towards the southwest, the desert southwest, ninth day in a row that they're dealing with extreme heat warnings. That includes areas of Phoenix, 112, Palm Springs, 109. Salt Lake City is under that, too, 102 degrees. And the heat in the west persists all the way through the weekend. Salt Lake City, 101, 101 Saturday, 99 on your Sunday. And then Billings, 95, 101, just unusually hot.
11: Wendy's worker in Massachusetts looking forward to starting freshman year at Yale this fall, all because his employers decided to help fund his education. 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
11: A growing number of national restaurant chains are pulling jalapenos from their menus due to a salmonella outbreak linked to the spicy peppers. They include Sweetgreen, Qdoba, and Chipotle, and they all say they're doing it out of precaution. ABC News medical contributor Dr. Alok Patel says salmonella outbreaks linked to jalapenos are rare.
16: What's concerning and tricky about this is produce such as jalapenos, they don't go through that cooking step to kill the bacteria. They get chopped up and then added later to another product.
11: Immigration advocates say Haitians face mass deportations as Congress holds hearings on the ongoing dangers in the country. ABC's Chuck Sievertson.
17: Executive director of the San Diego-based nonprofit Haitian Bridge Alliance, Gerlene Joseph, says after the Trump administration recently ended temporary protection status for more than 1 million people, including Haitians in the U.S., it was revealed at a congressional hearing that back in Haiti,
18: 17 children and 30 civilians, adults, were killed, 47 total, by what seems to be U.S. drones.
17: And that military officials said
18: they are at war.
17: Joseph says they're getting calls of more ICE raids in Haitian communities.
11: The Federal Aviation Administration ordered inspections of hundreds of Boeing 737 MAX planes after cracks were reported in some older aircraft. Boeing says it supports the FAA directive and has already initiated the inspections. The order takes effect next month. The FAA estimates it covers 471 planes. I'm Stephanie Officer, ABC News.
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24: 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Gary McNamara and Eric Harley talk about everything from politics to social issues and news of the day. 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
0: All across America, we are Red Eye Radio. Welcome and good morning. Thank you so much for being here.
1: Thank you.
0: All right, where do you want to start? I know where I want to start. I got it. We've been totally unorganized. Everybody's talking about different. Our pre-show meeting was complete chaos.
1: Right. Yeah.
0: And all of a sudden, it's time to go on the air.
1: Right. Yeah.
0: So I'm going to take charge here. I'll start out the show today. Okay. Is that all right?
1: Yeah.
0: Your
1: sure,
0: approval.
1: Sure.
0: All right.
1: Yeah.
0: Let's talk about the commie cornucopia of contradictions.
1: Yeah. Okay.
0: Memdani yesterday on the grocery stores. All right. Here we go.
1: All right.
0: Here's a reporter's question. Are you ready? All right.
2: All right. How are you going to keep people from taking advantage of that, that deal, basically? And is there going to be a limit on the number of items that someone can take that are discounted at that level from that essential basket?
4: So our RFP makes very clear that this is a program for New Yorkers to be able to put food on the table, not a program for people to be able to make a quick buck through reselling. I'm going to pass it over to our EDC head, GPAC, to add some additional details.
21: Yes, if you look at our RFP for the operator, we are looking to make sure that we target New Yorkers, whether it be at sort of a library card-esque thing, and also we manage who's buying and that is focused on everyday New Yorkers. So,
0: hear what she said? Like, library, they're going to do, they couldn't say, they workshop this.
1: Oh, yeah,
0: they
1: yeah.
0: sat in a meeting and said, we cannot say we're going to require ID to shop in the store. So they said, we're going to make sure that it's all New Yorkers, like a library card. Nobody reads.
1: Library card.
0: Nobody reads. Nobody's a lie. You're saying, and that's a form of ID anyway, what you're saying is that what a racist, an incredibly sexist statement this means, blacks and married women with children. Man, I love using their arguments against them.
1: Well, it's their arguments.
0: Blacks and married children. I almost
1: that's not, yeah.
0: Oh,
1: that's,
0: wait a minute. Hold it. The DSA approves of that, married children.
1: Okay.
0: Blacks and married women will not be able to shop in Mamdani's Save-A-Lot. Oh, wait a minute. They all went out of business.
1: Save-A-Lots are under.
0: In Chicago. You saw, see that story there?
1: You are saving a lot, technically, because you're not shopping there.
0: You're not
1: spending any money there at all.
0: Why is Mamdani being racist and sexist? Why? You know, because if married women cannot shop there, if blacks cannot shop there, because remember, blacks can't get IDs and married women change their names.
1: Yeah.
0: And this is their argument against ID for voting. And think about this. Voting is nothing compared to food. You can't live without food. So what they're saying is you're going to have to show ID unless you shoplift.
1: Man, the shoplifting thing is going to be huge, because there's going to, with every establishment, I don't care who owns it, you're going to have losses due to theft. How are you going to address that if you're Mamdani? Because AOC just says, hey, they're just trying to feed their families.
0: And if they go to Bragg, he's just going to say, well, no, I mean, shoplifting is okay. Remember, Mamdani, I'm the one that said you shouldn't be charged with a felony if you commit an armed robbery,
1: right,
0: but don't fire the gun.
1: Right. Just don't fire the gun.
0: Just don't fire the gun.
1: Whatever you do, don't shoot.
0: Where's AOC? AOC should be all over this.
1: Good question.
0: And if they don't allow shoplifting, remember, people only shoplift to feed their families.
1: That's right. That's right.
0: Wow. Just greatness. But I love it. They couldn't say, You left a show. Well, we're going to have the, you're going to have the processes. What process? What process? Wait, library cards.
1: Library cards.
3: Like so library. You're going to require them to be able to read?
0: No, you're going to be, you're going to require them wanting to read.
3: Millions of Americans, including certain talk show hosts, can't read.
0: Right. That's why we play the audio cuts. We can't read.
3: I personally take that as offensive. I have trouble with big words. Where are all the pictures? My gosh. They require them to read? They require them not only to read, but to belong to the library. Is that what happens? Do you get a membership? What is it? I don't know how it works. You get a library card.
0: Go watch the Seinfeld episode with Mr. Bookman.
1: Actually, my grandkids got their library card fairly early, and I thought, man, I probably should have done this when I was young. They're getting way ahead of me on the reading thing.
0: The Dewey Decimal System. Yeah. What a ripoff Dewey that was.
1: Dewey Decimal System. Who's Dewey? By the way,
0: Kramer.
1: I want to see Dewey.
0: Kramer.
1: Yeah, I love it.
0: And then he talks about the librarian who's pretty attractive.
1: Yeah.
0: Look at her. How lonely. Yeah. How lonely she is.
1: Uh-huh.
0: She needs a little Kramer. And Mr. Bookman.
1: Yeah.
0: That was, I can't think of the actor's name. I mean, he's, you know,
1: yeah,
0: been a bunch of different
1: oh,
0: stuff.
1: Yeah,
0: he died
1: yeah.
0: a few years ago, but Philip something.
1: Mm.
0: Yeah, he just a
1: great character.
0: That
1: actor.
0: That was great. That back and forth yeah. with Seinfeld was just. And I think that's when I thought it was Seinfeld. Maybe it was Larry David who said that's when we knew this could work. When he came in and did that. Because that was like in season 2 or 3.
1: I think. Oh, wow.
0: Because that was just.
1: I know, didn't put that together. That was early on.
0: That was great. But I remember having a library card.
1: Yeah, did you? Up to the public library, not the school library.
0: No, the public library. I can remember, you know, sneaking, like looking around and going to the. I didn't actually take the book out, but I'd go to the library and I would read Catcher in the Rye.
1: Oh, yeah. Yeah,
0: and so I would have been in high school, probably 10th grade, and I went, "This is it. This is the controversy."
1: I used to read one about moms, and it was Catcher in a Good Mood. That was a great
0: man.
1: Book. How to catch your mom in a good mood, to ask permission for things.
0: But think about this. This is the best part. They sat in a meeting and said, "We can't say ID."
1: No,
0: we cannot say
1: library card.
0: We cannot say ID. How can we get away with this?
1: Now, do modern library cards, do they put your picture on it?
0: I don't know. I don't read anymore.
1: Yeah, no, see, once I got out of school, I was like, I'm not going to need reading. Reading?
0: Actually,
1: calculus, definitely not going to need. Reading, probably not going to need.
0: I will say this. On whenever I take a vacation, I try to do a lot when I fly, is when I do my recreational reading. My recreational reading is just down to nothing because of this job.
1: Because there's no time for it.
0: Yeah, and so what happens is for me.
1: Yeah,
0: it was some friends were over the other day. I had a pool party, mm-hmm. and they were looking. Wow, what are these books here that you have? And they were looking at them, and they said, "Do you read a lot?" And I said, "I'm about a third of the way through all three books. I read like three books at a time.
1: Yeah,
0: and it might take me, you know, 6 months to do it,
1: right?
0: Because a couple pages here, a couple pages there, a couple pages there, a couple pages there, a couple pages there.
1: Yeah,
0: and so I'm the books I'm reading, Michael Richards' biography."
1: Oh.
0: Is one of them.
1: Oh, okay.
0: You know, the book Michael Ripp from Seinfeld, we just mentioned it.
1: Yeah.
0: It's really good.
1: Yeah.
0: You know, he was really, in his younger, he was very straight-laced.
1: Yeah.
0: And the military, the stuff of him being in the military, you just don't know, was like, whoa, wow. And also reading James Garner's biography.
1: Right, right.
0: I just started reading, it just got through the introduction, the biography of Henry Paul, who was one of the creators of the Green Grass and High Tides, Black Hawk, him and Huey Thomason of the Outlaws.
1: Okay.
0: And he goes through all the Southern rock. Then he was one of the founders of the country band Blackhawk.
1: Right. Right.
0: You know, yeah. So I'm reading. Yeah. So those are the three books I'm reading in the midst of. That's my recreational reading. Now I'll read military books and stuff like that, but I don't consider that recreational.
1: No, that's like, more. Right. And I've got one that fits that. Graham Wood, who's a very notable expert on terrorism, one of his books on terrorism that I haven't quite finished. Sidney Powell's book that I never did finish. And, you know, when I ordered a book, you know, things seemed to be going okay. and then things happened. And it wasn't. And I thought, because she makes a lot of great points. But
0: well, darn it, I just got you Janine Pirro's book.
1: Oh, she's going to be writing another one soon, I think.
0: We'll get to that later on.
1: Yeah. By the way, you and I think we both saw this. I think I can speak for you on this. We just a little teaser here. I think I saw this coming over the weekend. I thought, she's not going to last. She's done. One way or by her own accord or through Trump. So we'll get to that coming up.
0: Yeah.
1: But what we know.
0: When I saw, think about that. They sat in a meeting and said, okay. And Mamdani probably said, I can't, because all he had to say is he didn't need to go to somebody else. He said, I cannot say you need ID.
1: Yeah.
0: I need somebody else in the administration. And we can't say you need an ID to shop at the supermarket. You need to say library card.
1: Yeah.
0: But as we know, probably interesting to, by the way, I say go to AI. Very quickly, an AI story here today. Very quickly.
1: Yeah.
0: So my doctor's practice, there's like 20 offices of this one medical group, all closed down. All of them closed down.
1: Right.
0: And there's a website where you can find out where your doctor's going. Well, I can't find out where my doctor's going. He hasn't listed there. Mm. But he did say he was going to continue. He communicated that message to me about, you know, 3 weeks ago. And they closed down on Friday. So I'm trying to find him because I had a prescription that was running out. But I was able to go to one of the, you know, what do you call it, urgent centers and get it.
1: Right.
0: But I was looking today and I couldn't find it. So I went to AI and I said, do you know? And I said, the medical practice, whatever, they've closed down. Do you know where my, you know, basically doctor has gone? And they said, right back, amazingly, he has opened an office. Or amazingly, he's working right next door at another medical practice in the same building. It was announced.
1: Yeah.
0: So I live 3 miles from there. I went, well, I'm going to stop by and see and just, you know, figure out about what I got to do because, that's where he is.
1: Right.
0: No such place in the building. Doesn't exist.
1: Wow.
0: So I write to AI, said, you told me this. It doesn't exist.
1: Wow.
0: Sorry, we gave you I said, what was your source? They said, we have no source. Sorry, what? We had no source to tell it.
1: What?
0: You know, we had no source to do that. And so I said, I asked the question in a different way. Where did he go? And another thing came down and it said, your doctor was quoted as saying he was taking August off and he will be back in September. So then they say, you can ask a question. So I asked right there, I said, what is the source of this information? And they said, sorry, we have no source. We basically made it up. I'm not kidding you. That was Google AI yesterday.
1: No, you know,
0: I was like,
1: this is the problem. I have a couple of family members who do nothing, but they don't even Google anything anymore. They run everything through AI. That can be very problematic. I hesitate to say dangerous, but it depends on what you're depending on AI for. But the answers are gathered from almost like summarizing the internet. If they don't source it, if it's not sourced, if there aren't links in there, and sometimes there are, then I don't really trust it. And like when we use it on the air a few times, we've done that with, okay, here's what AI says. And I take that with a grain of salt. It's kind of like Wikipedia or Snopes. It's like, nah,
0: well, you've said that many times, but, oh, I did that because it shows the sources.
1: Yeah, right.
0: So I went to the source and there were like,
1: the source didn't mention it.
0: None of the sources mentioned it.
1: Exactly. I have to follow through every time. And if it doesn't, then I word search the source, looking for the keywords, you know, what I'm trying to find. And if it doesn't come up, They just grabbed that as a source. One was somebody's Facebook post. I mean, the other day, a Reddit post, only because they mentioned it. And then they summarized the conversation of the comments on Reddit and Facebook. And I think there was one other source. It was an article that didn't even mention it. And they brought it in and summarized it and said, here you go. And I thought, no, not good enough. This is going to be problematic with AI. You know, AI, if you want to sit there and run numbers or something, you know, 2 + 2 = 4. But if you're going to look for information that's like current information, it's extremely dangerous, depending on what level of information you're looking for. Because if you're looking for, like, in your case, doctor care, and at your age, you can't spare 1 minute. You have to get this information. It has to be correct. And I need it right away.
0: But you should have seen me panic, because I thought it was just that office. I didn't know the entire system was going out of business.
1: Right.
0: I've been busy the last five, dad in the hospital, my friend in the hospital. I contacted them and they were saying, no, he's either going to go here or here. I'm like, okay, fine. They didn't tell me the whole system was, I didn't find that out till Sunday morning. You should have seen me panicking. Am I going to have a primary doctor? I got a prescription running out 5 days.
1: That's very disconcerting.
0: Yeah, it was.
1: Yeah.
0: We are Red Eye Radio.
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0: We are Red Eye Radio. He's Eric Carly, and I'm Gary McNamara. You know, really, the whole Mamdani thing, when I said it's the commie cornucopia of contradictions, I mean, it's just all we're doing is using their arguments against them. They make the argument that voter ID will keep blacks and married women from voting.
1: Yeah.
0: Yet they want ID for Mamdani's supermarket. Well, it's very simple using their argument. Then you're racist and you're sexist.
1: Yep.
0: You don't want blacks to be able to get cheaper food at your grocery stores or married women. Argue the point with us.
1: Right.
0: That's your argument.
1: Yep.
0: That's the beauty of this. That's their argument.
2: That's what they've been using. How does it not apply?
0: I mean, it's
2: now I've got to be worried about carrying my library card. Is the cops, are they going to start asking for your library card? Do I have to be able to read?
0: Blacks to be able to get cheaper food at your grocery stores or married women. Argue the point with us.
1: Right.
0: That's your argument.
1: Yep.
0: That's the beauty of this. That's their argument.
2: That's what they've been using. How does it not apply? Now I've got to be worried about carrying my library card. Is the cops, are they going to start asking for your library card? Do I have to be able to read?
3: I guess I do to drive. I at least need to know the letters. Then they give you the vision test.
0: All you need to know is
3: pretty sure that's an E, maybe an F.
0: S-T-O-P.
3: Yeah, that's exactly.
0: And maybe the yield sign.
3: Yeah.
4: WPRO.
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0: ABC News, I'm Stephanie Officer. The number of critical U.S. air defense missiles is extremely low, including those used in Patriot missile systems, according to a government report. ABC News contributor and retired Army General Doug Lute said the low supply endangers U.S. troops in the Mideast.
1: U.S. facilities in the region are vulnerable to Iranian attack, especially Iranian ballistic missile attack, because it's the anti-ballistic missile interceptors that have been depleted most dramatically.
0: There is bipartisan support for a Russian sanctions bill named after the late Senator Lindsey Graham that made it through the Senate Friday. Graham's sister, who is currently filling his seat, Senator Darlene Graham, called for a House passage of the legislation that would impose more sanctions on Russia and other countries supporting its invasion of Ukraine.
2: Lindsey was committed to achieving a peaceful resolution to this war, and I'm confident that these sanctions will pave the way.
0: This is ABC News.
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1: And he is Eric Harley, and I'm Gary McNamara. Coming up in just a minute, I never thought as a radio talk show host that I would be promoting this. Coming up in just a minute, a WNBA women's basketball update.
2: All right.
1: Coming up.
2: Sounds good. 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
1: So when I saw the Mamdani thing yesterday, you know, with the ID, and said, and just burst out laughing because that just popped into my head, as it did to yours.
2: Yeah.
1: Immediately, it's just like, well, they're asking for ID. Oh, okay, let's use our argument against them. They're anti-black and they're anti-married women.
2: Yeah.
1: They don't want blacks or married women to shop there.
2: Right.
1: That's their argument. We're using their argument against them. And it sort of, to me, just morphed into the what happened yesterday with the whole Sophie Cunningham thing. And this is where you had the Guardian, the publication, Howard Bryant say, Sophie Cunningham is now accepting the role as the right's anti-black, anti-transgender culture war ambassador. All right? Anti-black. So she's racist and transphobic. We're still trying to figure out what the word transphobic means. Nobody has defined that for us.
2: Yeah.
1: And not the dictionary one, how it's used today by the activists.
2: Right.
1: And here's what she said.
2: Okay.
1: All right? Just so you know, here, quote, I think that I'm here to extend love, but I also think with love is truth and being honest.
2: All right.
1: And I want to protect young girls in a locker room or young girls in a sport who should not have to go up against biological men. That's common sense.
2: Wow. Okay. Wow. Did you hear all that hate?
1: Yeah, just incredible hate there. And then I document. And then after it, because that received so much negative feedback that she updated it and said, I got a lot of negative feedback about me hating trans. And I'm like, I never once said that. I think that I'm here to extend love. But I also think that love is truth. And then she said the same thing again. I want to protect young girls in the locker room or young girls in a sport who should not have to go up against biological men. Where does the racist come from?
2: I don't see.
1: Yeah, exactly.
2: I mean, it's just. Well, you have to fit it in. I think it's a prerequisite, right? If you're going to go after someone. You just got to make it up as you go along.
1: Well, then that was all over social media. I mean, the activists picked up on that right away. Right. She's racist. She's right. It's like, what did she actually say? The thing that's going on here is we've seen it before. The absolute lies, hypes, delusional accusations of things that she never said. To the point where I'm expecting that Sophie Cunningham is Eva Braun. I'm waiting for that one next, right?
2: Yeah,
1: Eva
2: exactly.
1: Braun, whatever.
2: Yeah, right.
1: I'm waiting for, well, she's Nazi adjacent.
2: Yeah.
1: She would have married Hitler.
2: Yeah.
1: I mean, I'm expecting something like that coming out. You know, complete, total, absolute lies and delusion in order to frighten anybody else from speaking out on it. We're going to demonize you to the point where you will not feel safe walking around every day in public. That's what they're doing.
2: Yeah, right. You know, they've got to create these demons in these people. They really do. This is what the left is all about. The ultimate fear that in people, you've got to create the worst in a person. You know, we talked about how dangerous it is to say Trump is Hitler. You're saying he's capable, not just capable, but willing, wants to, sets out to kill millions of people. That's what you say when you say things like that.
1: Yep.
2: When you call people racist and bigots with zero foundation, you're setting fear in people's minds. Fear drives violence, and don't tell me we haven't seen it in recent years.
1: This is where the right has to do what we have done, which is never be on the defensive on anything.
2: Yeah.
1: Don't be on the defensive.
2: Right.
1: Don't say, well, wait a minute, I'm not. You throw it right back in their face.
2: Yeah.
1: They are not the left doesn't give a damn about transgenders.
2: No.
1: They don't give a damn about blacks.
2: No.
1: They care about power.
2: Yep.
1: They don't care about minorities. They practice identity politics.
2: Yeah.
1: They, you know, the activists threaten young women who are just trying to live their lives, as we saw in the Ivy League. They don't care about transgenders.
2: No, no.
1: They don't care.
2: No.
1: The one coach the other day from Minnesota, you know, talking about the children. You think they give a damn about the children? You think they give a damn about it when their solution is, when their argument is, these people are mentally ill, and if we don't let them cut off their body parts, they'll kill themselves, so let them cut off their body parts. If that's love, you're insane.
2: Yes. Yes. And you're admitting that there is a massive mental health crisis and that should not be addressed first.
1: Right.
2: What you do first is fight for irreversible surgery and treatment for a child. States are fighting legally for them to be able to do this.
1: It is one of the most perverted narratives I have heard in my talk radio career. Absolute perversion that is coming from the left that they're trying to wrap up as love.
2: It's criminal.
1: Yeah, you're absolutely right.
2: It's criminal.
1: Don't sit there and defend yourself and say, you always defend yourself, but don't defend yourself by saying, well, I'm not trying to do it. Don't put yourself on the defensive. Attack.
2: Yeah.
1: Because they're the ones that are wrong.
2: Right.
1: They're the ones, they don't give a, the left does not, Democrats do not give a damn about transgenders.
2: Nope.
1: They don't give a damn about minorities.
2: They don't give a damn about the planet. We need to throw that in because of the ultimate fear that the planet's going to end. No, what they want is control of the energy sector.
1: Right. They wish to use all of these lies, all of these delusions in order to gain power. That's it. They don't give a damn about transgenders. And if you're transgender and you buy into it, you're a fool.
2: Indoctrination starting at the age of 5 now with books.
1: Yep.
2: Let's start indoctrinating because they realized, indoctrinating through later on through high school, the longer we wait, the harder it gets. These kids learn things at home. And then when kids have parents who speak up about this. The parents are accused of abuse. Book burning. You know who burned books?
1: Well, no, I was just going to bring that up. And I found out where it was. I was searching for it. Mm-hmm. I'd seen it, but I just didn't pay attention. And it's the ACLU ads. And where I see it now...

0: that's what the ACLU is about now.
1: Yeah.
2: Was it Kamau Bell?
0: Yes. Yes.
2: Yeah.
0: Yeah.
2: Oh, yeah. He's a total activist.
0: Yes. He
2: had a show on CNN for a while, I think, or
0: and
2: something.
0: Then the,
2: I don't know if it was a weekend show or whatever.
0: And then what's his name? Is there another comedian? Black? I can't think of his name.
2: Oh, Lewis Black?
0: Might be Lewis Black.
2: Yeah.
0: Yeah. He's in it too.
2: Yeah. Okay. All right.
0: Yeah. And he's as far left as you can possibly get.
2: Oh, yeah.
0: See if that's...
2: Not only is he angry left, he's angry comedian. That's kind of a shtick.
0: Yeah, it's Lewis Black.
2: Yeah.
0: Yeah. I just look at his face right now.
2: Yeah.
0: And, you know, and so this is where they are. The first thing that they care about in the ACLU, in their ad to raise money, is to lie about banning books when the actual thing they want to do is they want to brainwash children.
2: Yeah.
0: Into their delusional perversions.
2: Yep. No, full on. This is indoctrination because if they can convince state legislators to deem it abuse, if the parents get in the way, then they have control of your
0: right.
2: kids. When they promised they were coming for your kids, you should believe them.
0: And by the way, the delusional perversion is teaching young kids that if they believe they're the opposite sex, they are. And if they believe that, then cutting off body parts, hormone treatment is the next thing, the next right that they have.
2: Yep.
0: That is an absolute delusional perversion of the left.
2: Yep.
0: And it's the number one thing in the ad from the ACLU.
2: Yeah.
0: So don't defend yourself. Well, I'm not. No, you go back at them. They're the ones who practice the racism of identity politics. They're the ones. And when Riley Gaines finally came out and said the misogyny and sexism, that word should be used by every single Republican every single day.
2: Yep.
0: Got nothing to do with hatred towards anyone. If you really care, you would say we need to do research. Remember the Berkeley professor with Josh Hawley?
2: Right, right. Oh, yeah.
0: When she said, we can't even talk about it. Well, why can't we talk about it? Because transgenders have the highest rate of suicide.
2: Right.
0: So maybe we should talk about the suicide. No, we shouldn't. We can't talk about that. Well, if there's a mental, you're saying there's a mental illness. If people are committing suicide because they disagree with your statement, there's a huge mental health crisis here that you don't want to address. You don't give a damn about them.
2: Nope. Nope. By the way, the WNBA coach that rode the wore the Trans Kids Belong t-shirt.
0: Yeah.
2: Cheryl Reeve, Breitbart had the story. She wanted to create a rule in her organization, the WNBA, to protect women's coaching jobs from being taken over by men. Thank you, Breitbart. Great work.
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0: We are Red Eye Radio. He is Eric Carlin. I'm Gary McNamara. All right, we've got it coming up. You sent me the story. We found the audio.
1: Yeah.
0: From her. And by the way, it had nothing to do with trans kids.
1: No.
0: With Sophie,
1: nope.
0: Sophie Cunningham's talking about competitive sports.
1: Right.
0: You know, nobody is. I love that one. You mean you can't say you can't have just a sandlot game with boys and girls playing? Or they can't play at a family party or something. It's like, shut up.
1: Are you kidding me?
0: And if the WNBA really believes what they believe, then let all biological men in.
1: Right. Exactly.
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11: From ABC News, I'm Stephanie Officer. After losing a multi-million dollar lawsuit Friday in New Mexico over the youth mental health crisis, Facebook's parent company vowed to appeal the landmark ruling, Meta insisting it works hard to keep people safe. ABC's Elizabeth Shelsey.
12: The judge ruling for users under age 18, Meta must eliminate push notifications at night and during school hours. hide like counts, add safeguards for AI chatbots, and put new time limits on the apps, no more than 90 hours per month. Tammy Rodriguez says her daughter Selena got addicted to Instagram and developed depression and took her own life at age 11.
13: I'm doing it to save other kids' lives.
12: Her mom, now one of thousands of other lawsuits filed against social media platforms.
14: If you or someone you know is struggling with a mental health crisis, please call or text the National Lifeline at 988. We're learning more about the bravery of heroes on scene during the deadly In-N-Out shooting in Idaho last week. ABC's Trevor Ault detailing chilling new surveillance video.
15: Terrified workers scrambling away, led by an off-duty state trooper inside. The trooper and the suspect then exchanging gunfire.
16: He seemed unusually comfortable aiming that rifle at those cars.
15: Armed civilian Jordan Salinas also fired shots at the gunman.
16: As soon as some rounds started coming at him, everything changed. All that bravado he had immediately crumbled.
15: The shooter dying from a self-inflicted gunshot wound. Investigators say he shot 10 people. Three of them were killed.
14: Another member of K-pop supergroup Cat's Eye is stepping away from the spotlight. Sofia La Forteza is reportedly taking a mental health break. This comes just months after another member, Manoah Bannerman, did the same. Actor Michael B. Jordan surprised a grandma in Tulsa, Oklahoma with a FaceTime call and jewelry after a viral TikTok showed she had a framed picture of the Oscar winner in with others of her family, despite having no connection to him. You're listening to ABC News.
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14: Timothy Dirtz telling ABC affiliate WISN Friday he was going through one of his vacant properties after an eviction and found the dust-covered art behind a door that turned out to be a rare Picasso etching. He turned it over to police, who said it was stolen from a local gallery 8 years ago.
19: I went from winning the lottery to I have a precious piece of art that the FBI is looking for. So, very scary moment.
14: Milwaukee police are investigating despite questions about the statute of limitations. An extraordinary rescue operation. Despite winter conditions, an individual was transported from Antarctica for emergency treatment. ABC's Perry Russum.
20: The U.S. National Science Foundation putting out an urgent request for help last week at the McMurdo Station, an American research facility. Australian officials say a rescue plane flew more than five grueling hours to Antarctica, where it's winter, and much of the continent is in total darkness. Flight crews and first responders transferring the patient to the plane, then flying 2,300 miles to New Zealand.
14: Colin Gray, the Georgia man convicted for giving his son Colt Gray the gun he used in the 2024 Appalachian High School shooting, has requested a new trial. Colin Gray was sentenced to 15 years for second-degree murder and involuntary manslaughter. Two students were killed in that shooting. In a court filing this week, his attorneys say the guilty verdict is not supported by the evidence. Colt Gray was sentenced to life in prison without the possibility of parole. I'm Stephanie Officer, ABC News.
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27: 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Gary McNamara and Eric Harley talk about everything from politics to social issues and news of the day. 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
28: All across America, we are Red Eye Radio. He is Eric Harley and I'm Gary McNamara. Good morning. Welcome. Well, the first two things that we started out, I mean, it's we started out with the show this morning with the commie cornucopia of contradictions with the whole Mandani grocery store thing where you're going to need ID.
1: Yeah.
28: You're going to need ID.
1: Yeah.
28: Think about this. What other grocery store demands you show ID unless you buy Sudafed or beer?
1: I know. Sudafed. Like, you know, thanks to a bunch of meth heads.
28: I can still remember.
1: I can't get cough syrup anymore.
28: I can still remember at one store where, you know, I got, you know, I don't think a Sudafed or the cough syrup or whatever. And they all, I also got pool acid.
1: Yeah.
28: And, right. And it was like, bang, bang, you know, for both of them.
1: Yeah.
28: And they're looking, they go, wow. Both of these. I go, yeah, this is how you make meth.
1: No, it is.
28: I go, the
1: alpha dimethyl phenylmethylamine hydrochloride.
28: Wow.
1: Yep.
28: Are you making that at home?
1: I have a friend, Walter White. He makes it.
28: Okay. I don't want to get too close to your house. Yeah. Then. Boom.
1: Hey, it's really good for your sinuses. And if you want to get some cleaning done.
28: So the whole thing is, you know, that as we've said, we use our argument against them. That means Mamdani and the Democrats in charge in New York do not want blacks or married women with children that need food to shop there. We're using their argument against them. Anybody right. knows that. I mean, we have a lot of fun with it, but it's a contradiction. And the same mm-hmm. thing with the WNBA that we brought up that now Sophie Cunningham is with the Guardian writer yesterday said she's now the war ambassador of anti-black and anti-trans. And it's like, anti-black? Where's this coming from?
1: What is that?
28: You know, where's this? And we started, and we said this yesterday. We said, you know, the whole thing with the WNBA now being behind the whole radical transgender movement, yet they don't have one biological male playing in the WNBA.
1: Yeah.
28: Not one.
1: There isn't one.
28: Not one.
1: Yeah.
28: And, you know, again, this is the contradiction, the hypocrisy that they have as they almost believe they're like an entity outside of anything else.
1: Yeah.
28: You know what I mean? Like,
1: yeah.
28: But the coach of the WNBA coach, Cheryl Reeve, who wrote, she wore the shirt that said
1: trans kids belong.
28: Yeah, trans kids belong.
1: Mm-hmm.
28: She has been a fierce advocate of women coaching in the NBA and not men. She wants a Rooney rule like they have in the NFL.
1: Right.
2: which is you have to interview a certain number of blacks for any type of coaching job. Mm-hmm. She wants that for women. Yeah. Now, think about it. Here she is talking a while back on the Good Game podcast. Here we go.
3: Yeah. College basketball before Title IX, after Title IX, when it became more important and more investment, that was code for.
4: And you got paid
3: a man's job. Got paid more. Became a man's job. And so to this day, we still don't have more women coaching in college basketball than we do men. So that same thing, apply that same thing when 2 years ago, we lost seven WNBA coaches, right? They got fired because all of a sudden, this money, you know, became more, the WNBA blew up, valuations of franchises, right? In comes the NBA folks again, who had cast us aside for many years. In they come again, right? Now they want their franchises back and that sort of thing. Mm-hmm. It's more important again. And then we have more men. When we have NBA people. Mm-hmm. Becky Hammon being successful, you know, could lead to that.
2: But there you go.
1: Mm-hmm.
2: Wow. I mean, it's just, it's like they don't even, they have no memory that goes beyond 5 minutes ago.
1: Yeah, the bubble of now,
2: as we've called it many times.
1: Yep.
2: And just so you know, I mean, we've talked about this before, and I told you during the break, I said, we got to make sure that we play this more often when we talk about the radical transgender movement and exactly, you know, what they're saying.
1: We reference it, but we want to make sure everyone in the audience has an opportunity to actually hear it.
2: Right.
1: Because we'll get accused of going, well, that never happened. Or you're exaggerating.
2: Yeah. And we're not exaggerating at all what the left is saying about transgenders. You can't talk about it at all. You can't question it because they have a much greater rate of suicide than the general public. So you can't even mention it. Because if you mention it or question, because this, we're going to play Josh Hawley. This goes back a couple of years ago, talking to a Berkeley professor on, you know, basically can men get pregnant? Was the thing wanting to, and you can tell he's like, I want to figure out because that honestly, my curiosity is, please explain it to me, and they never have to explain it.
1: Right.
2: And this is where we said on the right, don't be defensive about it.
1: No.
2: Attack, demand that they answer. Demand that they explain. You cannot get away with us or most other people with just making a statement and not explaining it. And that's what they're doing in the radical transgender movement. Here it is. This goes back a couple of years ago. Was it 2022 or 2023, I think? Here we go.
5: Professor Bridges, you said several times, you've used a phrase, I want to make sure I understand what you mean by it. You've referred to people with a capacity for pregnancy. Would that be women?
6: Many women, cis women, have the capacity for pregnancy. Many cis women do not have the capacity for pregnancy. There are also trans men who are capable of pregnancy, as well as non-binary people who are capable of pregnancy.
5: So this isn't really a women's rights issue. We can recognize
6: that this impacts women while also recognizing that it impacts other groups. Those things are not mutually exclusive, Senator Hawley.
5: So your view is that the core of this right then is about what?
6: So I want to recognize that your line of questioning is transphobic, and it opens up trans people to violence by not recognizing that.
5: Wow, you're saying that I'm opening up people to violence by asking whether or not women are the folks who can have pregnancies?
6: So I want to note that one out of five transgender persons have attempted suicide. So I think it's important.
5: Because of my line of questioning?
6: Because
5: we can't talk about it?
6: Because denying that trans people exist and pretending not to know that they exist.
5: I'm denying that trans people exist by asking you if you're talking about women having pregnancies.
6: Do you believe that men can get pregnant?
5: No, I don't think women can get pregnant.
6: So you're denying that trans people exist?
5: And that leads to violence? Is this how you run your classroom? Are students allowed to question you?
6: Absolutely.
5: Or are they also treated like this? Where you...
2: So you get the gist of it.
1: Yeah. And, you know, we've never focused on on what he said there at the end, because we've talked about that since then, I think, a few times, about how certain students, well, there have been students in polls who showed this, where they say more and more they're afraid of speaking up in class, because if they speak out against the professor, they think they'll lose, you know, the credit for that class. They'll fail the class because they speak out against the professor. And I dare you, if you're in her class, to do that. And let's see if you pass if you do. Because, you know, there,
28: the point is, go ahead.
1: And this is, you know, just to add to what we've been saying about this is, and the point of replaying it clearly is to demonstrate that they recognize there's a mental health crisis.
28: Right.
1: You talking about it automatically, just bringing it up. Josh Hawley never said anywhere, I deny that trans people exist.
28: That's the point I'm trying to make. He's do I believe that there are people that believe in their minds that they're the opposite sex? Yes. Does that mean if they're a man, they can get pregnant?
1: Yeah.
28: No.
1: Nope.
28: End of story. You're not denying that they don't exist. As we know, with the human mind, a lot of people believe a lot of different things.
1: Mm-hmm.
28: So I believe they exist. It doesn't mean that because you believe you're a different sex, you actually are. Because you believe you are a different sex does not mean if you're a man, you can get pregnant. There's no hatred there. You're not acknowledging that you're acknowledging they don't exist. That's right there. Right there, when she said that, that shows she doesn't give a damn about transgenders because she's lying. Never did he say, I'm not saying transgenders don't exist. I'm saying they can't get pregnant. People think lots of things.
1: Mm-hmm.
28: That shows right there. And then when she talks about the suicide, I'm going to guilt you into, we're going to commit suicide. No, what you're telling me is there's a severe mental health problem here because if I don't like something that somebody says and I commit suicide, and there's in that particular demographic that thinks that way, a huge amount, much greater than the average person in society, then there's a mental health problem here that you don't wish to recognize.
1: Right.
28: And the solution is for children or anybody else, let them cut off their body parts. Let men play in women's sports.
1: Yeah.
28: Let men expose themselves to women in locker rooms. That's bat soup crazy.
1: Yep. And ignoring the mental health crisis and saying nobody should talk about it and we should let it continue is also insane.
28: Yeah.
1: It's the first thing that should be addressed. It's the primary concern, because if you're telling me there is a greater rate of suicide in that population, then that population needs attention.
28: And you're saying they shouldn't get attention.
1: And you're saying they should get no attention.
28: Right.
1: Because if you give them attention, you're saying that's the cause of it with no basis for that whatsoever.
28: Right. So what I would suggest on the right or anybody who decides to get in the arena of ideas, when you say something and the left lies about what you're saying, don't ever go on the defensive. Attack back.
1: Yep.
28: Attack in the arena of ideas.
1: Yep.
28: Do not be on the defensive.
1: Right.
28: You have nothing to defend yourself against. Sophie Cunningham had nothing to defend herself. You saw that Representative Bolton yesterday came out and said, well, I'm sorry what I said, and if I hurt anybody's feelings.
1: Mm-hmm.
28: You know, on the trans, because he's as stated before.
1: Right.
28: Now, there's basically two sexes, male and female.
1: Right.
28: Science says that.
1: Right.
28: So, all in 1 week, the WNBA and Fauci, science doesn't matter.
1: Science doesn't matter. They don't care about the science. They've never bought into the science.
28: I know.
1: They didn't care about it. They didn't care about people's lives when it comes to COVID. They don't care about people's lives when it comes to the trans community. They don't care about people's lives
28: or mental health.
1: Greatly altering the entire grid because of this man-made climate change BS and putting families, they have to foot the bill. Governor Hochul speaks up in New York, and then her party goes, no, no, no, no, no. This is the way it's supposed to go.
28: Yeah.
1: It's part of the plan.
28: Yeah, she was complaining about prices, and we have to do something. We have to roll back these climate change laws.
1: Yep.
28: And the Democrats came back and said, no, the whole purpose is to skyrocket electricity prices.
1: Yep.
28: That's the whole purpose.
1: Yep.
28: Now, we want to make this clear. We are not with the team that says singers, actors, and athletes should shut up. Because everything going on in the WNBA is a great opportunity to dissect what the arguments are on both sides, as we always do. What are the actual arguments here? What are they actually saying? And once you do that, it's non-debatable. The only thing you're going to get is screaming from the left because they can't argue. The left cannot argue every point that we just brought up right now.
1: No, no. And if you want to be an activist, be an activist. We didn't, you know, with the Dixie Chicks years ago, the whole shut up and sing thing. No. No. Use the entire time on stage. Demonstrate to the people who spent their hard-earned money to buy tickets that you don't care about anything else but this. This is why they spent their money on you. And you might get more people. I don't know.
28: Right. Make a concert into a political rally.
1: Right.
28: Go ahead. Do it.
1: They'll end up like John Mellencamp screaming at his own audience while he was on stage. Not like in an interview later on.
28: I have a feeling nothing makes him happy.
1: I don't think he's ever been happy. I don't think he's ever been happy. You know? It's like, you know, maybe you need to take one breath of fresh air without cigarette smoke being in it. He seems to be a chain smoker.
28: Oh, yeah.
1: I mean, I saw one, like it was a Sunday morning, CBS Sunday morning or something, kind of interview several years ago. And he chain smoked through the whole thing. And I thought, wait a minute. I mean, they're in his home, so he can smoke if he's in his home, right? But would you not do that? Can you not set it down for a minute? You know, if you're being interviewed by somebody who's clearly a non-smoker, he doesn't care. Look, you know, these individuals, they're in it for, they get their notoriety. They want the power. They want their fame. They want the money. And then they want to become an activist and believe that, you know, their word rules over a significant number of people. Great. Don't shut up and sing. Keep it up.
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8: Posing a transmission threat for diseases such as rabies and canine distemper virus. I'm Rod Bain reporting for the U.S. Department of Agriculture in Washington, D.C.
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2: We're at Red Eye Radio. He's Eric Carlin. I'm Gary McNamara. Well, let's end the Mamdani WNBA conversation with number one. A headline in the Babylon Bee, which is all parody. Mm-hmm. WNBA coaches stumped as to what the W stands for. And,
1: perfect.
2: And then finally, you saw that 9/11 families are furious. They don't want Mamdani at the memorial.
1: Right.
2: Yeah. This one could have been in the Babylon Bee. Of course, it's a fake quote, but here's what it says. Ready for this? Mm. It shows a picture of Mamdani. It says, "Stop discussing 9/11 with me. It is very difficult for every New Yorker. I, for instance, lost two uncles who were in the cockpit that day."
1: Oh, my gosh.
2: End of
1: wow.
2: Quote. End of fake quote.
1: Wow.
2: It's like, oh, my God.
1: Wow.
2: Like, whoa.
1: Wow.
2: Wow.
1: Wow. Some of the stuff that gets through over at the Babylon Bee. I wonder what doesn't get through.
2: I know. Well, that last one wasn't the Babylon Bee.
1: Oh, okay.
2: The last one wasn't.
1: Oh, okay. All right.
33: WPRO.
0: Hi, I'm Kathy Bates. People sometimes...

0: A New Mexico court has ordered Meta, the parent company of Facebook and Instagram, to pay $567 million to address children's mental health. ABC News contributor Mike Muse.
1: Other states will be looking at this ruling to see what is possible when it comes to a judgment against Meta.
0: Storms across the Northeast Friday not only downed trees and delayed the Yankees game, it caused massive flight delays. A family heading to New Jersey's MetLife Stadium for the Chris Brown and Usher concert said their flight initially could not land at Newark Liberty International Airport, but they still made it to the show. Well, that may be true, but it's also true that money can get rid of those pesky bills. Saturday's Powerball jackpot is now the eighth largest in history, with the prize ballooning to an estimated $856 million after nobody matched all six numbers in Wednesday's drawing. Your chances of winning? 1 in 209.
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16: 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And we'll get you started. And maybe soon we'll be sharing your story right here.
15: You know, I've seen over the last week, and I've seen it from conservative influencers. This particular one, I saw it yesterday in the response to it. It was Matt Walsh saying grocery prices are insane. They're still rising. Addressing this problem should be the number one priority of every elected leader. End the stupid foreign wars and focus on this issue. It's one of the main reasons that socialists are gaining power. And then David Harzani from TheFederalist.com wrote, 1901, average American family spends 42% of budget on food. 1945, 23% of their income they spend on food, of their budget. 1965, 15%. Today, 9.5%, though we eat out far more often than ever and have far more variety. In recent years, we've had a spike because of COVID and inflationary domestic policy, and then things like the avian flu for eggs and the drought for beef. Grocery prices aren't insane. Americans spend less on their budget on food than any other country. We certainly don't need the Air Force to come home and help us with our groceries. We figured that out. We could do with less whiny doomer grievance culture. That's a shot at Matt Walsh. Mm. Then I saw this, not your grandfather's middle class life. And it was just an op-ed piece by somebody who reads the Wall Street Journal. They have where you can write in and they'll let you give your opinion. And it said, regarding the op-ed piece, the downward mobility of struggling young baby boomers, younger Americans face real economic challenges, especially the high cost of housing, education, and childcare. But part of today's financial pressure also comes from how much our expectations have changed. I'm 73. When I was growing up, we had one television and received four channels for free. We had one telephone in the house. For years, we had one car. Even though my father was a successful attorney, he took the train to work. And the day he bought my mother her own car was a major family event. Our big annual vacation was driving to Florida and staying in a modest motel. Children played sports, but families didn't spend thousands of dollars on year-round travel teams, private coaching, specialized equipment, hotels, and airfares. Today, many households pay for several cars, multiple cell phones, cable, streaming services, internet, frequent restaurant meals, and regular air travel. None of these expenses seems excessive by themselves, but together they greatly increase the cost of what we now call the normal middle class life. We had less, but we didn't feel deprived. Perhaps younger Americans aren't only struggling to afford what their grandparents had, but a far more elaborate version. That was a guy who reads the Wall Street Journal who decided to comment on it a couple of days ago in the Wall Street Journal, Mark from Rochester.
16: Yeah.
15: And I've seen this in the last couple of days. You're seeing people on the right come out and say, look, we have it really good and food isn't as expensive. It doesn't take as much of the budget. I've talked about in the past, not in this context, but looking back at when I watched the series on History Channel, The Men Who Built America. Mm-hmm. And I went, my God, we all know. I don't care, you know, who you are. 99% of America has a better life, better access to better food, healthcare, technology, everything else than Rockefeller did back then, Carnegie, any of the people that were around at that particular time that it focused on, except for the size of the house and real estate.
17: Right.
15: And you can say that, but, and it's true. It doesn't make a bit of damn difference, so you're not going to convince anybody politically to change their mind. People are living in the moment now. They saw what prices were. They see what prices have increased the last 5 years. That's all they care about.
17: No, it is the moment of now, because the only thing they can compare it to is where it was before, where their life was before.
15: Right.
17: They didn't live through the Great Depression. They didn't live through 100 years before the Great Depression. They didn't live through past lives, you know, in past times in America. They lived through their life. And it's the only thing that's going to matter. Their experience is the only thing that's going to play into that. You know, should we be grateful for everything we have?
15: Mm-hmm.
17: Yep. But the problem is when you're shopping, having to make choices, and pricing is a problem every time, and you're having to make more and more choices.
15: Well, should we recognize, for example, because when we talk about food, and we started the show with the Mamdani required ID.
17: Mm. Yeah.
15: For his grocery stores, of course it should be a concern that when we practice more socialized government, and government has more control of the capital and has an ability to have more control of the capital. For example, last December, when Trump dropped, remember, the 200 different tariffs on food items.
17: Right.
15: Food items were going up because of it. That's what people relate to.
17: Right.
15: That's what they, and he said it. We're going to lower the tariffs so things are cheaper for people. People go, well, wait a minute. It didn't have to be this way.
17: Right, right.
15: And so, I mean, that for example, or when we see, you know, the belief. And I did see somebody ask one of the Democrat socialists, well, I'm against monopolies and capitalism. It's like, well, really, capitalism doesn't have a monopoly, the ultimate monopoly. Would be what you're proposing, which would be a socialist communist nation where the government is the big monopoly,
17: right?
15: Because you've said the goal is to own industry. Well, right. If you're saying you're going to own industry, you know, you're worried about five billionaires who own a tremendous amount of wealth that's all in stock in the private sector that's creating jobs and making our society more productive, and your goal is to have only one trillionaire, which is the federal government, that does not have to react to market forces but politics in a monopoly, and you're trying to convince me that's going to be cheaper and provide better services. It's not.
17: Right. No, it isn't. And it's, you know, this is something, again, that over and over again, here's what happens. When people are underwater, they'll tell you, yeah, I'm grateful for everything I have, but it's not getting the job done. They'll tell you, look, you know, again, we're drowning here. We need relief. The question is, are there enough people right now? Well, more precisely, November 3rd, that feel like the Democrats, as crazy as they are, will do a better job at getting them out of the situation they're in. It's hard for me to believe that.
15: Oh, the answer is no, but how many people believe that? I am amazed, constantly amazed. One of the things that has happened to me in my travels that I've talked about is a hotel that I've stayed at, and just when I walk in, the number of people I meet in that lobby that all from all around the country, some extremely impressive, but the number of clueless people I've met that have no idea what's going on. and in my everyday happenings, even when I was doing a lot of public speaking and everything else, I was the invite would come from people and groups that were more conservative. So they had an idea that was going on.
18: Mm-hmm.
15: You start talking to people on the left, you cannot believe what they don't know. It's really, yeah. I'm not saying that I can't find people on the right that don't. Because I've still, you and I've always talked about it, people who come up and go, I listen to your show and I'm way more conservative than you. Okay, let's go through the issues. Well, that's not conservative. Well, that's not conservative. Well, that's not good. So they may think, some may think some way, but most conservatives that I meet, people that really call themselves conservative, have a great idea what's going on in the world. You look at liberals out there, they have, it's shocking the ignorance out there and how they form. And I use that one couple as an example that I met about 4 months ago that would had definitive opinions on everything. And then I say, well, that's not true. Here's, you know, here's the source I can find out immediately, even from liberal sources that will verify, you know, what I'm saying. And the answer was, we don't believe anything that we read or see. Well, then how did you come to your opinion?

0: maybe you should try this, and that was that set you off. Going, so well, you're taking figure skating lessons.
1: Was, you admit you're figure skating.
0: I'll never forget how funny that was. That was.
1: Well, I've never been on the ice with a professional figure skating coach.
0: But the firefighter that I met, remember I told the firefighter story?
1: Right.
0: This guy who seemed conservative and everything else, and it came to September. And he said, I'll never, because then it, this would have been, 2008, because Obama.
1: Yeah.
0: And we had talks on general stuff. I go, this guy seems pretty conservative. And it was in September after everything was over, you know, all the conventions were over. And he came up to me and he goes, you know something? He goes, I really never knew how conservative Obama was. I said, well, when did you start paying attention to what he was saying? Oh, last week. This is in September on the run-up.
1: Mm-hmm.
0: I can't tell you how many people are like that.
1: Oh, yeah. No, the bubble of now.
0: Yeah, the bubble of right now. I go, wow, what did you hear? And then,
1: well, and they'll see something. They'll see a meme on Facebook and go buy it. It's all of a sudden, it's the new fact. All of a sudden, it's new information. This is where many people are getting their information. Somebody posted on social media. Okay, well, where are they getting their information? It doesn't matter. I kept scrolling.
0: Yeah, you always have to double check. I found that out yesterday using AI.
1: And the one thing to eat at bedtime to melt 6 pounds of body fat every night. Huh? That sounds like clickbait. So I clicked it.
0: It always bothered me, the melting part. You know, in my body, melting anything inside my body scared me.
1: Yeah, I don't want things melting while I'm sleeping.
0: We are Red Eye Radio.
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11: We are Night Radio. He's Eric Carlin. I'm Gary McNamara.
12: What are you laughing at?
11: The WNBA, Clay Travis. I'm upping my offer, $10 million for a head-to-head basketball game between the defending WNBA champion Las Vegas Aces and a boys' high school state title team of my choice. If the Aces beat my team, I will give them $10 million. So this.
12: All right. All right.
11: Reminds me of Billie Jean King and Bobby Riggs. Remember the?
12: Yeah.
11: Well, you probably don't remember that.
12: No, actually, I do. Yeah.
11: Do you remember that?
12: Yeah.
11: How big
12: yeah,
11: that
12: yeah.
11: was?
12: It was. Yeah. It was huge.
11: The Battle of the Sexes. By the way, I was laughing at that. It was like ridiculous.
12: Right. Right.
11: You know, Bobby yeah. Riggs was not a. He was an old guy, never a top tier player, and she was at the peak of her career.
12: But they commercialized that. I mean, oh, I they know. Got man, they got. I don't know how it's, much promotion.
11: It's like
12: mileage.
11: Most women professional golfers could beat me.
12: Yeah, and me.
11: Well,
12: actually,
11: you.
12: Anybody could beat me.
11: You wouldn't be invited.
12: My golf score is a great bowling score. Perfect 300.
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22: From ABC News, I'm Stephanie Officer. The number of critical U.S. air defense missiles is extremely low, including those used in Patriot missile systems, according to a government report. ABC's Rachel Scott.
23: According to one estimate, the war has used up two-thirds of America's Patriot missiles and more than a half of its long-range missile interceptors. Sources tell ABC News the president backed away from his latest major threat against Iran, in part after his top advisors warned about the potential impact a major escalation would have on the interceptor stockpile. Iran mocking the president for repeatedly abandoning his threats, the regime's top negotiator calling it theater diplomacy on loop and a failed strategy.
22: New York State police are searching for the man they believe killed his 70-year-old father in Orange County, then lit his house on fire, allegedly trying to cover it up. Officials found 70-year-old Robert Ryan Thursday evening after firefighters extinguished the blaze. Now the manhunt is on for 32-year-old Thomas David Ryan. His sister tells ABC News it's something their family feared for a long time, saying Ryan has severe mental illness and went off his medication. Authorities believe he's driving a 2016 gray Toyota Prius with New York license plate HNH7671. He's considered armed and dangerous, police urging anyone who sees him not to approach and to immediately call 911. Hot and humid weather on the East Coast, dangerous fire conditions out west.
24: For Las Vegas, Nevada, out towards the southwest, the desert southwest, ninth day in a row that they're dealing with extreme heat warnings. That includes areas of Phoenix, 112, Palm Springs, 109. Salt Lake City is under that too, 102 degrees. And the heat in the west persists all the way through the weekend. Salt Lake City, 101, 101 Saturday, 99 on your Sunday. And then Billings, 95, 101, just unusually hot.
22: Wendy's worker in Massachusetts looking forward to starting freshman year at Yale this fall, all because his employers decided to help fund his education. 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
1: A growing number of national restaurant chains are pulling jalapenos from their menus due to a salmonella outbreak linked to the spicy peppers. They include Sweetgreen, Qdoba, and Chipotle, and they all say they're doing it out of precaution. ABC News medical contributor Dr. Alok Patel says salmonella outbreaks linked to jalapenos are rare.
2: What's concerning and tricky about this is produce such as jalapenos, they don't go through that cooking step to kill the bacteria. They get chopped up and then added later to another product.
1: Immigration advocates say Haitians face mass deportations as Congress holds hearing on the ongoing dangers in the country. ABC's Chuck Sievertson.
3: Executive director of the San Diego-based nonprofit Haitian Bridge Alliance, Gerlene Joseph, says after the Trump administration recently ended temporary protection status for more than 1 million people, including Haitians in the U.S., it was revealed at a congressional hearing that back in Haiti,
4: 17 children and 30 civilians, adults, were killed, 47 total, by what seems to be U.S. drones.
3: And that military officials said
4: they are at war.
3: Joseph says they're getting calls of more ICE raids in Haitian communities.
1: The Federal Aviation Administration ordered inspections of hundreds of Boeing 737 MAX planes after cracks were reported in some older aircraft. Boeing says it supports the FAA directive and has already initiated the inspections. The order takes effect next month. The FAA estimates it covers 471 planes. I'm Stephanie Officer, ABC News.
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13: Now, it's Red Eye Radio. Gary McNamara and Eric Harley talk about everything from politics to social issues and news of the day. Whether you're up late or you're just starting your day, welcome to the show from the Relief Factor Studios. 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
11: All across America, we are Red Eye Radio. He is Eric Harley, and I'm Gary McNamara. Good morning. Thank you for being here.
12: Thank you.
11: All right. Climate change update.
12: Oh, good.
11: The Aspen Ideas Climate Conference went on here recently.
12: Okay.
11: And here's what Hollywood writer and producer Dorothy Fortenberry had to say, for example, about things that Hollywood should be doing concerning climate change.
12: Oh.
11: Are you ready for this one?
12: I hope so.
11: Stop what you're doing unless you're driving.
12: That's right.
11: There we go.
12: All right.
43: But there's also just the act of portraying reality as it is. And if you just made a regular show where the weather in your show mirrored the weather that we're all living through, that would end up conveying, you know, there would be days where the sky was full of smoke. You know, we're still making all of our Hallmark Christmas specials with snow.
11: Okay. Making all of our Hallmark Christmas specials with snow.
12: Yeah.
11: That's because it still snows.
12: There's no such thing as snow, and we all know it. Except in a Hallmark movie. Well, didn't somebody say that one time? Didn't some alarmist come on and say, the only place in the future, the only place kids will see snow is like in a movie or something? I think they did. It was, goes back a ways.
11: Now,
12: that it's getting so bad that there won't be any snow anywhere for anyone to see.
11: Oh, yeah.
12: Kids will not live anywhere where there is snow.
11: I forgot who said it, but correct. You're correct.
12: It will only be in movies.
11: Check AI.
12: Yeah. Yeah, exactly. Because I want it to be accurate.
11: Well, I do know for a fact that since they don't produce the Hallmark movies during the Christmas vacation.
12: No, they're probably finishing up right now.
11: Right.
12: They're probably in post right now.
11: Since they do them in the summer.
12: Right.
11: In many it's of
12: like
11: these
12: recording Christmas albums. They do it all in the summer.
11: Right. It's they do use fake snow.
12: Yes.
11: Well,
12: it's not even good fake snow, quite frankly.
11: Well, personally, I mean, we just finished Christmas in July on Hallmark. They had that every
12: year. No,
11: they
12: my wife was watching it the other day.
11: They still had that. Okay.
12: Yeah. And so... But you know what I've started to notice? They're using the same snow in every movie. I thought, that's the same snow I saw in the last four movies. That's a ripoff.
11: Well, I think they do a great disservice diet-wise.
12: Because they're all they do is
11: drink coffee, muffins, pastries.
12: And you never really see them eat the entire muffin.
11: Hot chocolate.
12: Right.
11: Let's go have a hot chocolate.
12: Yeah.
11: All right. Hey. You finish that one? Let's have a double. Let's go for another one. We can do it.
12: And there's always someone bringing someone else coffee. Hey, I thought you might want a coffee. No, that's not how it works.
11: Muffins.
12: How it works in life is you call ahead, right? Or you plan ahead. I'm bringing coffee tomorrow. Give me your order. I'll bring it in the morning. It'll be here. But it's in those movies, it's like, here, I thought you might need this. Oh, thank you. An afternoon pick-me-up. And I'm thinking, first of all, if you've got the afternoon pick-me-up, sorry, no offense to Hallmark, but you might have a problem. You're drinking too much coffee. You live in a small town called Christmasville. What in your life is requiring you to be alert for 21 hours a day?
11: Do they ever do Christmas in Miami without snow?
12: No, there's been a couple of them. Where was it? Where was the one place?
11: Christmas or
12: I don't know
11: like
12: if they did. They probably have. And then at the very end, look, it's snowing. The weatherman says it's never happened here. That's because it hasn't. This is a movie. I would love to do the fourth wall in one of those movies. But you know, that'd be fun.
11: I just love it, though. There should be less snow during the Christmas Hallmark movies.
12: Yeah. We're still showing people snow, and it's not realistic.
11: Actually, I've never, maybe there's one out there. I will accuse Hallmark of always having manageable snow.
12: Well, there are actually, I did see a couple of movies where the couple got stranded.
11: Oh, that's right.
12: Yeah, there were a couple of movies. They were traveling, and they got stranded because they're driving a rear-wheel drive vehicle. Through a snowy mountain.
11: No, there
12: pass.
11: Are. I do remember. There's a couple where they got. Remember their flights got canceled. There's like a couple of those where their flights got canceled and they had to drive somewhere.
12: And there was one where it was one of them was a musician, and
11: they actually got a ride on a famous person's bus. I forget the artist who played the famous person, famous singer, but it was an actual singer who, Marie Osmond.
12: Oh, wow.
11: Yeah, there was that. I just found out Leanne Rimes has done a couple of the Hallmark movies. So, Jewel has done a couple. I looked at my wife. I was like, but is that Jewel? She was like, yeah, she's in a few of these. I'm like, really? So, yeah. I mean, they're apparently, you know, this is a thing now.
12: Well,
11: a good paycheck.
12: Well, I mean, I think the Hallmark movies should reflect the real world. There should be more violence.
11: Well, we should have more protests.
12: Or
11: that don't include, more, you know, shutting down the tree farm.
12: When do we want it? The tree farm. Where do we want it? Right here.
11: Where it needs to be. Where the trees grow. I mean, it's not a good chant, but it's a chant.
12: If climate change
11: Save
12: should be
11: our
12: brought
11: tree
12: in,
11: farms.
12: Why not other all, you know, liberal narratives?
11: No, actually.
12: Which means you couldn't have a Christmas movie.
11: Well, they didn't go that far. On one of them, it was about a tree farm, but they had this one tree that had been there forever, and they wanted it to be the national tree.
12: Oh.
11: And then
12: it's called the national tree.
11: Is it called the national tree?
12: Yeah, I remember that. That's like 10, 15 years old.
11: Is it that old?
12: Yeah.
11: And so they were like, yeah,
12: they
11: we
12: take
11: can't
12: it all across
11: it.
12: The country, though.
11: Yeah.
12: Oh, they didn't? The one I saw, they took all the way across the country.
11: Okay, this was a different one.
12: That's like,
11: because they were trying to convince the tree farm, and the tree had been there, and it was a tribute to one of the parents who passed away, and they thought, no, they would never want this. And then I can't remember. I think at the end they chopped it down and burned it. I could be wrong. I don't remember things well when I watch these movies, because I'm too busy making comedy during the, you know, breaks. My wife is not laughing very hard, but I am.
12: Yeah, since I dropped Satellite, you know, I cut the cord like 6 years
11: ago. They're all over YouTube for free. Third parties have posted them all over YouTube.
12: Oh, really?
11: I don't know why there hasn't been a content claim on that, but they're all over YouTube.
12: Are they really?
11: Yeah. Oh. All over. And the problem is, once your wife watches one, your algorithm on YouTube is filled with them. I'm trying to watch some guys fish, and I can't get past all the Christmas movies.
12: You know what I did yesterday? Because the pot laws have changed again in Texas.
11: Yeah. So you went to a smokeout or something?
12: I went to a smoke. I wanted the Hallmark movies to cover that.
11: Yeah, right.
12: Yeah, we're all just sitting here getting high.
11: Give me
12: another muffin.
11: Just weed. It's all natural. Here, I brought coffee.
12: No, but I was trying to get a handle on it.
11: Here, you know, just edibles.
12: I was trying to get a handle on it. It's like you see some of the sentences I get from when I get Delta 8, Delta 10. I never heard of Delta 10.
11: Delta, wow, there's a 10 now?
12: Delta 10.
11: Okay.
12: THCA, which apparently is either in vape or smoke form that does not have any of the intoxicating qualities until you heat it.
11: There's a new one, TMZ1, which makes you think that the paparazzi is following you.
12: But it starts out like 2 years in prison, mm-hmm, for the lowest amount,
11: right,
12: and it goes up to life in prison.
11: Wow.
12: But Delta 9 is still legal. That's the first, I guess.
11: So I guess it doesn't get you high.
12: The first evolution of the hemp weed,
11: right,
12: was Delta 9.
11: Right.
12: That's still legal. Okay. Now they filed suit on it. But, you know, just trying
11: to... retail organizations filed
12: Retail
11: suit.
12: Organizations, and some cop has filed a federal lawsuit.
11: Oh, wow.
12: You know, so it'll be interesting. I don't know if they're going to take it off or not, but I mean, what a mess that's going to be, because you're a cop, you don't know. And I remember about 6 months ago, I was talking to a police officer about that.
11: And he just said, we just, you know, we arrest people and figure it out later if they have a quantity, you know, of it, because you can't tell whether something is Delta 9, Delta 10, regular weed. I don't even know. What's regular weed called?
6: The weed.
11: Is there a Delta before it, I guess, was my point.
6: Yeah, I don't know. I don't know. But someone made the, in the media, made the point the other day that in certain cities, it's just a misdemeanor. It's just a civil fine. So if you get caught with a small amount of actual weed, I don't know how small the amount is in that jurisdiction, then you pay a fine. I think you still have to show up for court or whatever. I don't know how it works. But you can't, but they've got more harsh sentences on the Delta 8. So I don't know.
11: And the thing is, it hasn't been explained. Is it more intoxicating than Delta 9? Is it just because of the chemistry of it? Is it more? I've not heard that. And yeah, so I did see, what was the like, I'm doing this from memory now, I don't have it in front of me. It's like 400 grams life in prison.
6: Of Delta 8?
11: Of Delta 8 or wow. Delta 10, which I don't even know what Delta 10. I've never heard of the Delta 10. I didn't even know it was about 2 years ago where you were telling me, you said, you know, weed's legal here. I go, what are you talking about? This is Texas. And you're the first one that you saw it somewhere. I didn't even know. I was wondering why I saw all these vape and smoke shops in my neighborhood. I'm like, wow, people are really smoking and vaping.
6: Medical marijuana is legal.
11: To tobacco?
6: Right.
11: Yeah, but those aren't dispensaries. Those are all the ones that opened up are commercial for recreational.
6: But weed is not legal.
11: Weed is not legal, no.
6: No. I never made that claim, but it was... But
11: no. But the offshoots of it, the Delta. I mean, it's still.
6: Oh, you mean
11: it's still THC
6: in the plant form? You mean?
11: No, it's still in the plant form, edible form, mm-hmm. vape form,
6: right?
11: Whatever other form there would be,
6: right?
11: If it's Delta 8, Delta 9, Delta 10, THCA, I think is the one that I saw yesterday.
6: Well, and
11: that they're all legal and have been legal since 2018. I had no idea till you told me 2 years ago.
6: This is the hemp derived THC.
11: Right.
6: Yeah, exactly. Yeah,
11: but it's still THC.
6: Right. Yes. Yeah. Because this is why the lawmakers and lieutenant governor went up. He just battled for this. And then the governor kind of balked at what the lieutenant governor had actually pushed for. Because
11: the legislature did not pass this law.
6: No. And so there was
11: the new law.
6: You know, this, yeah. So this was basically the compromise. And I don't know where it goes from here, but we do have medical marijuana, but it's so stringent. It has to go through for each patient. I think it has to go through, I don't know how many approval levels.
11: Yeah.
6: I don't know, but it's not the same as other states.
11: But I couldn't believe how many in the last couple of years vape and smoke shops appeared in my neighborhood. And I was, and until you told me about, you know, the hemp law, the 2018 agriculture bill on that, I had no idea. And I was really wondering, you know, because I'm just driving by going, wow, there's a lot of people sure smoking tobacco these days in different forms or getting a nicotine. I had no idea.
6: Right. None. Right.
11: But then again, in my neighborhood, we just got liquor stores in 2020.
6: Well, and I had seen it actually in an advertisement. This is legal in Texas. I saw it on X, actually. That's where I saw it. That's how I learned it. THC part, because all of the hemp movement was really about two things: agriculture, farmers being able to diversify in what they were going to grow, and also CBD being used. The CBD part of it being used for medical purposes. And there were a lot of people mm-hmm. pushing for that. But there was a workaround that got the THC involved, and that's what they did.
11: But the original point is when you talked about your wife on YouTube, that the algorithm, once you watch one Hallmark movie, boom.
6: Yeah.
11: Well, I made the mistake on my phone of doing this research all day on Facebook. Every other post is...
6: Oh, yeah.
11: You know, hey, this is legal. This is legal.
6: Yep.
11: Here's the drink. Here's this. Here's
6: yep.
11: Here's Willie's. I got Willie Nelson makes a Delta 9 drink that is available in liquor stores in Texas.
6: Yeah.
11: So I'm just like, okay, but I don't know how you regulate it when it's basically the same drug, just in a different, they get there in a different chemical way, and one can get you life in prison and the other is free. It just, right. I just don't see this lasting. I just don't.
6: Yeah.
11: But, it was about the algorithm. I'm like, every other, I'm getting liquid form. Willie Nelson. Oh, wow. Figures. We are Red Eye Radio.
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0: We're Red Eye Radio. He is Eric Carlin. I'm Gary McNamara. Welcome and good morning. Coming up following the bottom of the hour, grocery stores in Chicago closing. That has had taxpayer subsidies for them. We'll get to that coming up. The president and the Iran war. Wow.
1: Yeah.
0: When I saw the statement yesterday, I just burst out laughing. I'm like, you got to stop it. You need to stop. He needs to stop talking.
1: Well, that's what I was saying the other day. Really, don't say anything about it. We're doing everything we can to keep them from getting nuclear weapons. That's our mission. And we're sticking with that every day. And just say that. Just repeat that. How are negotiations going? We'll tell you when there's a deal, if that happens. When it happens, we'll tell you. Otherwise, we're making sure they don't get nuclear weapons.
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0: News. I'm Stephanie Officer. The number of critical U.S. air defense missiles is extremely low, including those used in Patriot missile systems, according to a government report. ABC News contributor and retired Army General Doug Lute said the low supply endangers U.S. troops in the Mideast.
1: U.S. facilities in the region are vulnerable to Iranian attack, especially Iranian ballistic missile attack, because it's the anti-ballistic missile interceptors that have been depleted most dramatically.
0: There is bipartisan support for a Russian sanctions bill named after the late Senator Lindsey Graham that made it through the Senate Friday. Graham's sister, who is currently filling his seat, Senator Darlene Graham, called for a House passage of the legislation that would impose more sanctions on Russia and other countries supporting its invasion of Ukraine.
2: Lindsey was committed to achieving a peaceful resolution to this war, and I'm confident that these sanctions will pave the way.
0: This is ABC News.
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14: And thank you.
13: You know, I think it was when I saw the True Social from the president this morning. Iranian leadership has been unbelievably duplicitous. They asked for a meeting. Some would say beg. Talks begin with more scheduled in the immediate future. And they say openly and proudly that they're not having any discussions, that nothing's being talked about, and they're only dealing with Oman. They then go on to give their usual blather to say the Strait of Hormuz will be operated powerfully by them when it is already controlled by the United States Navy. You get where this is going yesterday.
14: Saw
13: a response, Jim Garrity, National Review, and I agree with this. I have never seen a president so eager to announce to the world that he has been fooled by the other negotiating party over and over and over again. When I saw that yesterday, I burst out laughing.
14: Well,
13: I was like, well, of course, they've been this way. He's sounding surprised. He's constantly surprised. That's the imagery that he's giving.
14: Right.
13: And it's like, stop it.
14: And then we'll hear, and it's inevitable, we'll hear again, but we're going back to the table.
13: Yeah.
14: But they still want to talk. A deal, we're very close to a deal, is what Qatar and the Saudis told him the other day. A deal is imminent. No, it's not. It won't ever be. Regime gone, uranium in our hands. Period. That's the only way this thing ends on a positive. And I don't think that's going to happen. Which means it's probably not going to happen in our lifetime. I really hope I'm wrong. You know, if the Israelis are claiming, you know, there's something going on and there's, you know, some kind of backdoor covert operation going on to remove the regime, and it ends up, and I've said this before, if they end up coming out saying, hey, this is why we had to do this and say what we said, and here's what we did, and the regime is gone, and the uranium is in our hands, I'll say, okay, great. I would still say, stop talking. There's only one thing you need to say. Our mission remains as it was from day one. To keep them from getting nuclear weapons, we're going to work to no end to do that. We won't talk about anything else until it happens. If something else happens that we believe is worth bringing to you, we'll let you know. But we will work to no end to keep them from getting nuclear weapons. That's all we have to say. That is the mission. It's ongoing.
13: Yeah.
14: And we're not going to divulge anything else.
13: That which, again, he's losing his base on this big time. Just what? Big time. I've not seen anything. And on the reflecting pool debacle, when you lose Scott Jennings on the reflecting pool.
14: Yeah. Yeah. Yeah.
13: Because Jeanine Pirro, who you could not find, you could not find a bigger cheerleader for Donald Trump as president than Jeanine Pirro, currently the federal attorney for D.C.
14: Yeah. Yeah.
13: And, you know, the stories out there saying, you know, because he said she choked on this one,
14: mm-hmm.
13: is what he said.
14: Mm-hmm.
13: You've got multiple news sources stating that he's discussed letting her go.
14: Right.
13: Over this.
14: Right.
13: Which, if the president's going to talk about it as he did yesterday, it better be fact-based. Yeah. When you lose Scott Jennings, who is the, remember, Scott Jennings takes the Republican side and the president's side on almost everything. That's what his job is.
14: Mm-hmm.
13: A lot of the time, his spin is absolutely correct. Sometimes you're like, oh, man, all right, yeah, you're really reaching there.
14: Yeah.
13: But when he finally, as we played the audio yesterday, just said, this is ridiculous. This guy didn't do anything. And you're going after him. And you're continuing to go after him. The president spends too much time on things that don't matter. And we said it early on. Unless you have a filtration system in there, you're not going to have clear water. It's that simple.
14: Right.
13: Unless you treat it like a swimming pool, it's not going to be clear. And it wasn't. But he just things that, and I don't know, I can't get into his mind. I don't know why. I don't know whether it's ego. I don't know what it is. But if you will lose, you've lost, the president has lost a ton of his base. Even the influencers on prices now, because when he put back the tariffs again, now remember, the tariffs are not as high as they were before. The tariffs were a lot higher before in many different products. But when you've got this president going after Jeanine Pirro, one of his most loyalist people ever. When you've got him constantly over and over again, basically telling you how the Iranians are making a fool out of him, which he actually said those words.
14: Yeah.
13: When you have the president going after the oil companies for profits like Obama and Biden and every liberal did, to the point of, as James Freeman brought up in the Wall Street Journal, voters have to put up with a lot of Trump's weirdness in return for his willingness to push back against leftist insanity. What's the point if he's going to adopt Senator Elizabeth Warren's talking points and pretend that he doesn't understand supply and demand, or that oil CEOs are more greedy than he or Ms. Warren are?
14: Hmm.
13: The shame of today's attacks on the energy producers is that he stepped on some extremely hopeful news in what has been a rather year of modest economic growth. As was reported in the last couple of days, factory activity expanded past expectations in the U.S. in July, growing at its fastest rate in more than 4 years, according to a survey of manufacturing firms. The ISM's Purchasing Managers Index was 55.6 in July compared to 53.3. Readings above 50 indicate a sectoral expansion. Analysts polled by the Wall Street Journal were expecting a reading of 54, and it was more than that. The new orders index expanded for the seventh consecutive month after four straight readings in contraction. And goes up talking about there was some good economic news to promote yesterday, and it's lost in a reflecting pool and going after oil companies and being surprised that Iran lies
14: again.
13: Yeah, again. It's just, it's frustrating.
14: Well, and the problem is it's all about the messaging. It's all about his words.
13: Yeah.
14: Hand it over, the reflecting pool thing. Look, I can't tell you, but I'll tell you it needs a thorough investigation. Let's see what they find.
13: Right.
14: And we'll go based on what she found. And if you're going to say, like he did over the weekend, she's wrong, then you better have something to back it up. Why is it you believe she's wrong?
13: He said because the judge went after her and she couldn't handle it.
14: Right.
13: She choked.
14: Yeah, yeah.
13: I don't.
14: I guess let me rephrase that. What evidence do you have
13: right.
14: that her findings right. are wrong?
13: I don't believe Jeanine Pirro choked.
14: No. No. I don't believe so. If it's a contractor problem and that's what she found, then that's what you have. When your biggest cheerleader can't work that, we've seen this happen before. Epstein files. Next thing you know, your AG's gone.
13: Yeah.
14: I mean, it's not, this is over and over again. People who have defended him to no end. Well, actually, it wasn't it. It was the end of Pam Bondi's career as AG. And they get hired by him and they're gone. Because you can't form an opinion isn't going to get you there. Especially in legal matters. You're going to have evidence. And it better be solid if you're going after somebody, if you're going to prosecute somebody. But then you end up, if you end up dragging somebody's name through the mud, somebody also has to pay for that. There should be, at the very least, an apology. If I was wrongly accused, I don't care who the president is.
13: Like I say,

0: part of an effort to expand grocery access in neighborhoods often described as food deserts. Nicole Hoyer, researcher at the Heritage Foundation, said the closures were a predictable outcome of bad policy, dumping millions upon millions of dollars into these stores without addressing the root causes of grocery unaffordability, like city regulations, high taxes, even crime. Without addressing these things, just dumping more money into artificially inflating these grocery stores is not going to solve the problem. She said governments lack the incentive that drive private business to operate efficiently. Free markets create better outcomes for the residents. They're better equipped to handle the intricacies of business, whether that's a high supply chain management or dealing with labor. The government, on the other hand, is backed by taxpayer dollars, so they don't really have an incentive to run these stores efficiently or cost effectively.
1: Yeah.
0: And as we see with Mondami, already the startup costs, cost doesn't matter because somebody else is paying for it.
1: Yep.
0: Not the customer.
1: Right.
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0: We are Red Eye Radio. He's Eric Carly, and I'm Gary McNamara. You know, talking about the Chicago grocery stores. We started the show talking about Mamdani, the ID and his aide said you would, we thought she said you would need like a library card. They couldn't say ID. Jonathan Turley says, it appears you'll need an ID to enter Mamdani markets, but not to vote for Mamdani. His staff is planning on a library card-esque card. So what it means is you need to go in, show your ID, you know, show your ID.
1: Get one of these cards from the city.
0: Right, and then get a card from the city saying you can shop at the city store. And so it'll be, and so that means since you have to really have an ID to get another ID, without question, this is the Democrat argument, blacks and married women with children will be excluded, will not be able to shop, because as we know, according to Democrats, blacks do not know how to get ID, and married women, because they change their names, have problems with ID.
1: Yeah.
0: So Mamdani is discriminating against blacks and married women with children who need food in order to survive.
1: Wow.
0: Have I made that dramatic enough?

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11: From ABC News, I'm Stephanie Officer. After losing a multi-million-dollar lawsuit Friday in New Mexico over the youth mental health crisis, Facebook's parent company vowed to appeal the landmark ruling, Meta insisting it works hard to keep people safe. ABC's Elizabeth Schulze.
12: The judge ruling for users under age 18, Meta must eliminate push notifications at night and during school hours, hide like counts, add safeguards for AI chatbots, and put new time limits on the apps, no more than 90 hours per month. Tammy Rodriguez says her daughter Selena got addicted to Instagram and developed depression and took her own life at age 11.
13: I'm doing it to save other kids' lives.
12: Her mom, now one of thousands of other lawsuits filed against social media platforms.
11: If you or someone you know is struggling with a mental health crisis, please call or text the National Lifeline at 988. We're learning more about the bravery of heroes on scene during the deadly In-N-Out shooting in Idaho last week. ABC's Trevor Ault detailing chilling new surveillance video.
14: Terrified workers scrambling away, led by an off-duty state trooper inside. The trooper and the suspect then exchanging gunfire.
15: He seemed unusually comfortable aiming that rifle at those cars.
14: Armed civilian Jordan Salinas also fired shots at the gunman.
15: As soon as some rounds started coming at him, everything changed. All that bravado he had immediately crumbled.
14: The shooter dying from a self-inflicted gunshot wound. Investigators say he shot 10 people. Three of them were killed.
16: Hands up, Gabriella.
11: Another member of K-pop supergroup Cat's Eye is stepping away from the spotlight. Sofia La Forteza is reportedly taking a mental health break. This comes just months after another member, Manoel Bannerman, did the same. Actor Michael B. Jordan surprised a grandma in Tulsa, Oklahoma with a FaceTime call and jewelry after a viral TikTok showed she had a framed picture of the Oscar winner in with others of her family, despite having no connection to him. You're listening to ABC News.
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11: Timothy Dirtz telling ABC affiliate WISN Friday he was going through one of his vacant properties after an eviction and found the dust-covered art behind a door that turned out to be a rare Picasso etching. He turned it over to police, who said it was stolen from a local gallery 8 years ago.
18: I went from winning the lottery to I have a precious piece of art that the FBI is looking for. So, very scary moment.
11: Milwaukee police are investigating despite questions about the statute of limitations. An extraordinary rescue operation. Despite winter conditions, an individual was transported from Antarctica for emergency treatment. ABC's Perry Russum.
19: The U.S. National Science Foundation putting out an urgent request for help last week at the McMurdo Station, an American research facility. Australian officials say a rescue plane flew more than 5 grueling hours to Antarctica, where it's winter, and much of the continent is in total darkness. Flight crews and first responders transferring the patient to the plane, then flying 2,300 miles to New Zealand.
11: Colin Gray, the Georgia man convicted for giving his son Colt Gray the gun he used in the 2024 Appalachian High School shooting, has requested a new trial. Colin Gray was sentenced to 15 years for second-degree murder and involuntary manslaughter. 2 students were killed in that shooting. In a court filing this week, his attorneys say the guilty verdict is not supported by the evidence. Colt Gray was sentenced to life in prison without the possibility of parole. I'm Stephanie Officer, ABC News.
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0: Now, it's Red Eye Radio. Gary McNamara and Eric Hurley talk about everything politics to social issues and news of the day. Whether you're up late or you're just starting your day, welcome to the show from the Relief Factor Studios. 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
24: All across America,
1: Welcome and good morning. He is Eric Harley and I'm Gary McNamara. All right, let's take a look at polling out there, because this is absolutely fascinating when you look at polling in the past and look at what polling is going to be like in the future. All right? The polling in the Hugh Hewitt had this yesterday. The polling in the Michigan Senate Democrat primary is reminiscent of the polling in the Wisconsin state race in the 2020 presidential race, where a Washington Post poll had Biden beating Trump by 17 points the week before the vote, which Biden, of course, won by less than 1%. Mm. The 2020 polling generally was awful everywhere. Stevens in the race yesterday in Michigan will be justifiably angry as huge polling errors tampering down voter enthusiasm and turnout. Polling has been broken for a quarter century and cannot be fixed, but it could be fixed, but it is still used by legacy media because it almost always, in almost 100% of cases, favors Democrats. And now we see a bias for the far left radical Democrats. And then said, I'll go a step further. Stevens could have won if the last week's poll hadn't shown the race was over. There has to be a reckoning. And I think, as he said, you had that poll that showed 17 points, and then he had another one. He goes, this also is like the Des Moines Register poll. Remember that one?
2: Mm-hmm.
1: Released Saturday night before Tuesday's election in 2024. It widely differed from the actual vote. The poll showed Vice President Kamala Harris leading by 3 percentage points, but Trump won the state by 13 points. That's a 16-point difference. The Des Moines Register reporting on its epic miss for 2024. No doubt they will tell us they have corrected their errors and will be reporting their polling between now and November. And in this case, I took a look at the polling yesterday. The average of the polls, not one poll, the average of the polls was El Sayed winning by 10.5 points. Mm. He won by one. And so the question is, are we going to see, what are we going to see come this November? Now, a lot of these are state races, and that means Trafalgar will be a part of it.
2: Right.
1: When you do the state races right. like this, I don't know. Let me just look to see if Trafalgar, if there was any polling that I could see here.
2: Mm.
1: That for that race had anything to do with let me just see here. We go back. Okay, here we go. Looking at all the different polling numbers out there. Okay. I'm trying to get the general thing for okay, this is Rogers, they're already doing the election there.
2: Mm.
1: I was looking at it yesterday, and I just can't find what I'm looking for right now because it was fascinating. Okay, let me see if they have it here. Here it is. Okay.
2: Okay.
1: These are all. Let's go through it right here. Okay, there's still Rogers versus Stevens. I'm not looking for that.
2: Hmm.
1: I don't get you. Yeah. I actually put it wasn't Rogers versus Stevens. I clicked it and it went to something that I wasn't looking for.
2: Okay.
1: It seemed to have disappeared.
2: Yeah.
1: Hmm. Why has it disappeared here? Hmm. I was looking at it yesterday.
2: Hmm.
1: Well, it was 10.5 points.
2: Yeah. Okay.
1: Is what the average of the polls show. One was actually 17 in the last week.
2: Okay.
1: And, okay, this should be it right here. Hang on one second. Okay, here we go. All right.
2: Okay.
1: 10.2 they have. 10.2 was the average.
3: All right.
1: And he won by one.
3: Okay.
1: Mitchell Research, Syed, 14. Emerson, all late July. Syed, 15. Another one. Plus, I'll just give it to you. Plus 14, plus 15, plus 10, plus 16, plus 13.
3: All right.
1: Those are the polling numbers. Now, there was one Detroit News had Stevens plus 7.
3: Hmm.
1: Every other one had double-digit numbers in July for that.
3: Hmm. Wow.
1: And so you look at it and you go, oh, okay. Now, you had President Trump the other day say he's got the best polling numbers ever. Wow. All the polls are wrong.
3: Okay.
1: And the question was, well, what polls are you looking at? Because there isn't one poll, as was brought up by conservatives, there isn't one poll, not one Republican poll, that has him with the highest numbers ever.
3: Yeah, right.
1: And he's just on, he's not now, he's, you know, doing a lot of speeches now, and it's the best polling numbers ever, it's the best economy ever, everything is the best ever. And as we have said, the problem with the president right now when he's out there, when you start talking about things and you start disagreeing with what is self-evident to people, that's a huge problem. You might as well say nothing.
3: That's it. You know, this is a skill set that the president, okay, so we go after the GOP in general for saying nothing for far too long. But when you get very specific on something, as you mentioned, that is self-evident, that's the time when you do say nothing.
1: It's why Biden lost.
3: Yep.
1: And on all the major topics, what he was saying was self-evident to the American people was not true.
3: Right.
1: And, you know, when you have right now with the president, right, and by the way, I don't know if he talked about it in Vegas. Hmm. He needs to drop the reflecting pool.
3: Yes.
1: Drop it.
3: Yeah, yeah.
1: Drop it. Drop anything that has to do with decorations in D.C.
3: Yeah.
1: That's got not an iota to do with whether Republicans are going to win.
3: Right.
1: Drop it.
3: Right.
1: Drop the Jeanine Pirro thing.
3: Yeah.
1: You go on the most conservative Facebook sites, you know, and social media sites yesterday. They're saying he needs to stop it.
3: Look, here's.
1: When you lose, he lost, what's his name, from CNN, the Republican. Scott Jennings. He lost Scott Jennings on that.
3: Yeah.
1: Scott Jennings was like, this is horrendous. They've got to just drop this. They had nothing on this guy.
3: Right.
1: And did you hear the story that her assistant and then they went into the Oval Office. It was apparently a very heated meeting where they brought the lack of evidence with them. And the president's still out there saying, well, I don't know about Jeanine Pirro. Oh, she's this and she's that. You need to shut up about that because you cannot find a more loyal person that is loved by MAGA than Jeanine Pirro.
3: Right. Yeah.
1: And you're picking fights now that, number one, don't matter, about things that don't matter at all. And you've already lost. You've got to, I've said it again, you need to shut up until you have something going on legitimately with Iran. You need to stop talking about it every day. And you need to stop putting things out. Well, there's a possibility that we can get a deal and they really want a deal. No, they don't. It's self-evident to anybody who's paying attention, especially people, your most loyalist out there, that you cannot trust Iran. Don't talk like you can.
3: Well, you know, the messaging is a problem all throughout. And because if you think the reflecting pool thing could have been very simple. We're going to get to the bottom of it. And we're going to have somebody that I trust to fully get to the bottom of it. And we'll find out what happened. And then we're going to fix it. And leave it at that.
1: Right.
3: And that's what, that's because you're not overpromising anything except for the fact that you're going to fix it. And I eventually there, something will be done. You know, when you identify a problem with something like that, all right, he has the power to fix that. He, or the administration, the government has the power to fix that. So, all right, move on. You look at the situation with Mark Wayne Mullen, like over the weekend, talking about visas and work visas. And work visas are, you know, he's because kind of a tricky thing to talk about. Now, this is a different situation because it's so tricky. And right now, people don't want to hear about work visas. And there is some word that, you know, there's with the administration, they're not happy with the, you know, the answer of, well, work visas are necessary. It's something the president has talked about before. Now, he hasn't talked about it here lately in a big way, but back in his first term, he talked about, well, if the economy is growing, we're going to need more people to come here and work. Come here legally and work. You can't have all of these conflicts within the administration over and over again playing out. How many people have to be let go, fired, quit, move on? How many battles do you have to pick with your own people before you learn that you look, I don't care if they're screaming at each other in the Oval Office or in the hallway or whatever. But it is a horrible look when you've got them. It's clear. You're calling them out on social media. You know, and when he called out Pirro over this weekend, I thought, her days are numbered. It's, you know, I don't know when it's going to happen, but she's not going to be there long.
2: Here's Todd Blanche talking about it. A reporter asked him about it yesterday, the acting attorney general, still at the moment, about the Jeanine Pirro situation.
4: Mm. Yeah, I mean, so you've declined to say whether you stand by Jeanine Pirro's decision to drop that case. I'm just, what message does it send, though, if President Trump fires a U.S. attorney because she determined there was not sufficient evidence to charge four people with a crime?
5: Fire her?
4: What message would it send us? If
5: hypothetically, if the president chose to fire a United States attorney, it turns out he's allowed to do that because he's the president of the United States. So I don't. And by the way, if President Trump wanted to fire anybody, right, and within his administration, he understands he has the power to do that. So when he makes a decision about whether to fire a U.S. attorney or anybody else, that's his. As far as any message, what I said earlier, Alex, is true, which is that when you look at the D.C. U.S. Attorney's Office's body of work over the past year and a half, and where we are in this city compared to where we were, they are doing a phenomenal job. Now, does that mean that every case goes exactly the way that President Trump or I want or U.S. Attorney Pirro wants? I mean, of course not. It doesn't. So I think that what you've seen play out in the press with respect to President Trump and U.S. Attorney Pirro is it's all out there already. But I don't think that changes the fact that her prosecutors, her office, what they've done over the past year to transform the city into a place that we can all now walk around in after sunset is something that's incredible. So
3: look, there's no question about, you know, he can fire her.
2: Yeah, we know that.
3: It's right. It's on the why.
2: And this is I took that from, you know, one of the sites that you could look at as a influencer that supports this president on a consistent basis, Red Wave Press, writes underneath it, firing Jeanine Pirro would be a massive mistake.
3: Yeah.
2: And, you know, and I know National Review's been on this. They had a thing going, the part-time president, that he's concerned about stuff that nobody cares about. It's right, nice to have right. A nice reflecting pool if you can do it. Well, it's nice to have, you know, the as I said, decorating Washington, D.C., but it's not why people vote for you, and it doesn't deserve the press that it's getting and the outrage of this particular case, where you're losing. Think about this. Mm. You're not losing. I mean, you're losing them. You're losing a lot of your base over how you're attempting to manage a war instead of winning a war. Well, because, I mean, that's been a problem. But to lose Scott Jennings, think about this, mm-hmm. over the reflecting pool.
3: Yeah, yeah.
2: You know, it's just like there's panic in the White House and there's panic in this president now.
3: Well, and you know, because
2: I voted for him 3 times.
3: I want him to win.
2: I
3: want him to be successful.
2: Yep.
3: I want him to be able to fulfill his agenda, tariffs notwithstanding. I want him, except for in certain cases, I'm putting asterisks right here. But here's the thing. I want him to complete the mission in Iran, and I can't understand why. It's a political reason. Obviously, everything is a political reason. But it's, I need it. We need, as a nation, free people all over the globe need Iran, the regime, to be defeated. And I don't know where it's going. And the messages are back and forth every day, and that cannot remain.
2: We are Red Eye Radio.
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2: We are Red Eye Radio. He's Eric Carlin. I'm Gary McNamara. So finally, for the polling there, Rasmussen polling, some of the polling they have, and they're a Republican pollster, as we all know, the SAVE Act.
3: Right.
2: With all the back and forth and the Democrats all against it, it's remained the same. 62% of likely U.S. voters support the SAVE Act, including 46% who strongly support the legislation, 33% are opposed to the bill, 22% who strongly oppose the bill. So when you're talking about 33%, you're talking about the far left, which, again, is the mainstream of the Democratic Party now.
3: Yeah, right.
2: Excuse me.
3: Well,
2: the Commie-crat Party.
3: Yeah, right.
2: And they also have here, let me see, only 19% of likely U.S. voters agree with the DSA proposal to abolish prisons as part of a long-term program. We'll have a couple more of the things that are on this poll coming up next.
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0: Stephanie Officer. A New Mexico court has ordered Meta, the parent company of Facebook and Instagram, to pay $567 million to address children's mental health. ABC News contributor Mike Muse.
1: Other states will be looking at this ruling to see what is possible when it comes to a judgment against Meta.
0: Storms across the Northeast Friday not only downed trees and delayed the Yankees game, it caused massive flight delays. A family heading to New Jersey's MetLife Stadium for the Chris Brown and Usher concert said their flight initially could not land at Newark Liberty International Airport, but they still made it to the show. Well, that may be true, but it's also true that money can get rid of those pesky bills. Saturday's Powerball jackpot is now the eighth largest in history, with the prize ballooning to an estimated $856 million after nobody matched all six numbers in Wednesday's drawing. Your chances of winning? One in 200.
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17: And he is Eric Cronin. I'm Gary McNamara.
18: It seems like it never stops.
17: I know. But he's Eric Cronin. I'm Gary McNamara.
18: Yeah.
17: So the last thing on polling, the Rasmussen polling out there, which shows 62% of likely voters want the SAVE Act passed, hasn't changed since May.
18: Right.
17: It's remained the same. Now, this is from Rasmussen, which is the Republican pollster. On the other issue that they printed, the rest is behind a paywall. And my question is no media source buying this so they can promote it? We'll get to that in just a second.
10: Mm.
17: Because this one finds just 19% of likely U.S. voters agree with the DSA, the Democrat, the communist, that agree with the commies' proposal to abolish prisons as part of a long-term program. As part of a long-term program, only 19%. Mm. 74% disagree. The rest are, I don't know. Mm. I don't know. I can't figure out. Mm. Give me another doobie. Does anybody use the word doobie anymore? I'm sorry.
10: No.
17: Give me another edible.
10: Only the band.
17: Oh, okay.
10: The Doobie Brothers. Yeah.
17: Including 57% who strongly disagree. Mm. Now, just some of the other questions that they asked. And my question when I say, why hasn't a media source bought this so they can report it?
10: Mm-hmm.
17: Maybe Fox will. I don't know. I haven't seen it anywhere. I've not seen it anywhere. Here are the questions that they asked, okay?
10: Okay.
17: Do you agree or disagree with the proposal to replace the presidency and Supreme Court as we now know them? Do you agree or disagree with a proposal to abolish borders and give amnesty to anyone currently in the U.S. illegally?
10: Mm.
17: Do you agree or disagree with a proposal to defund the Pentagon? Do you agree or disagree with a proposal to abolish prisons as part of a long-term program? Mm. Which is interesting because that's exactly how they're phrasing it. Yeah. Well, you know we have prisons now, but this would be part of a long-term program. My question is, on polling in general, how come you don't see the media polling on the actual issues? They are here. I'm talking about the other mainstream polling that, for example, got the Michigan Senate race completely wrong.
10: Yeah, right.
17: Are they going to ignore all the issues? As we have said before, the frustrating thing, if you're a Republican or support Republican ideas, is the fact that when you break down just the ideas and the issues on all the major issues, they disagree with where the Democrats are going by landslide numbers and agree with Republicans. Here's a point. 62% of likely voters believe the SAVE Act should pass.
10: Hmm.
17: Only 33% do not. Has there ever been an issue so strongly in support of the voters that Congress could not pass?
10: I can't think of one. Yeah,
17: I can't. There might be one out there. I can't think of one either. And so you look at it, is the media going to stay away from the actual polling on the issues between now and November, because it may hurt the party that they support or wish to enable? Because I'd love to see, and it might come out in the next week if someone buys the polling, but I want to see, do you agree or disagree with the proposal to replace the presidency and Supreme Court as we now know them?
10: Hmm.
17: There's nothing in the question. Trump believes. It's simply a question on an issue, how they put it there. I want to see, do you agree or disagree with a proposal to abolish borders and give amnesty to anyone currently in the U.S. illegally, which is the Democratic Party's position?
10: Right.
17: Do you agree or disagree with a proposal to defund the Pentagon? Mm. I want to see what those numbers are.
10: Yeah, I would too.
17: We know what the numbers are on prisons. They gave that one.
10: Yeah.
17: And we know what the numbers are on the SAVE Act, which apparently was a separate question in a separate poll. That wasn't. Mm-hmm. Those are the questions of how they asked that. But I want to see those numbers.
10: Yeah.
17: And I couldn't find anything else on it in the news. The Republican poll, or excuse me, the Rasmussen poll on the issues, it just brings you right back to Rasmussen. The issues of the DSA. I'll do it again, see if it comes up this time. Nope. They come up with the prison. AI comes up with the prison part. Oh, here we go. Okay.
10: What do you got?
17: They do have it. They have this one, all right?
10: All right.
17: Okay, they've got this one.
10: What do you got?
17: All right. replacing the presidency and the Supreme Court. 33% of all voters support replacing the presidency and the Supreme Court with an executive and judiciary subordinate to Congress. That's the exact same that supports abolishing prisons. Oh, no, that was 19%. The 33% was the SAVE Act.
10: Yeah.
17: 56% disagree. The rest, I don't know. Wow. 50% of Democrat voters support replacing the presidency and Supreme Court. No. 75% of Republicans oppose replacing the presidency and the Supreme Court. Who the hell are those 25% of Republicans that are saying replace the presidency and the Supreme Court?
10: Sorry, you're lying. I don't buy. Okay. I have to say this first. Let's just take the word conservative. I don't know how many different definitions there are or what the criteria is in different people's minds, people that call themselves conservative, right? So people that call themselves Republican to a pollster.
17: That's a great point. No, that's a solid point. It's a great point.
10: Because if you're saying that, because there is an effort. There's been an effort for a long time to mislead the public and the whole thing. There was a video floating around the other day, and it was an interviewer talking to, I think it was three different female voters who have voted Republican most of their lives or something to that effect, but they're voting for Tallarico. Don't buy it. I don't buy it at all. No, it's theater.
17: Neither do I.
10: Tell me what you actually believe.
17: Yeah.
10: Tell me what you believe, and tell me how that fits Tallarico. Tell me how that works. Because, you know, I don't know, how do you qualify if you're a pollster? How do you qualify? Now, if it's registered voter, but if you're in a state that doesn't have, I mean, you know, you look at like the state of Texas, we have open primaries. So you're not going to find a registered Republican unless maybe they registered in another state or something. I don't know how you confirm that 25%, that entire 25% are Republicans.
17: But I would say overall, based on the fact that if you look at the polling that has been done out there on the three branches of government, where the majority of America, or excuse me, in some polls a majority, and in every case a plurality, we have seen do not know what the three branches of government are. If you've got half the country who doesn't know what the three branches of government are, then they don't understand the separation of powers. If you don't understand the separation of powers, you have no idea why this country came into existence. You have no idea the concept of what the country stands for and why it exists.
10: Right.
17: Because the separation of powers is it. The separation of powers is so you can't have communism. The separation of powers is so you cannot have a monarchy. The entire concept of the separation of powers is keeping power from growing and becoming one part of a government system.
10: Right.
17: That's one of the reasons. I mean, that's part of the fury over the power that the bureaucracy has had that the Supreme Court has shut down. Where all of a sudden their bureaucracy is making rules and regulations, and it's like, whoa, that's not you're a bureaucrat making that call. You know, like the entire Chevron decision.
10: Right, right.
17: When we look at that, and when you look at, you know, the entire thing we're the EPA, we're going to regulate whatever we want. No, Congress dictates what you regulate.
10: Yep.
17: You don't get to do it. And the Supreme Court that's saying on abortion. And there isn't one person I've talked to that can answer it after I explain the decision from a couple of years ago. I forgot the name of it. Not Brock, not Block. What is it? Oh, can't think of the name of it.
10: Mm.
17: The abortion decision which they go, the Supreme Court saying that abortion is illegal. They have no right. They didn't say the abortion is illegal.
10: Right.
17: What they said was Congress has not made a law on it. Well, and the liberal Supreme Court, by creating a law that doesn't exist, they cannot, they don't have that power to do that.
10: Dobbs,
17: yes.
10: AOC railed in the days after it, a day or two after it, saying, this is what's wrong with the Supreme Court, so we need to take it up in Congress. That's actually what the Supreme Court said.
17: And I remember the editorials going, AOC,
10: that was the decision.
17: You agree with their point. What they're saying is judges don't get to make law.
10: Right.
17: Because if judges make law, if judges are appointed, you know, they're not elected. They're not elected representatives of the people. They don't get to make law. And every person, not, because I went through, I've explained a couple of them that I went through when I explained it, and I got a blank look.
10: Yeah.
17: I'll never forget the one woman when I was up in Buffalo, the one woman couple that I met, not the couple that I met a few months ago, but this goes back a few years ago. Mm. And I explained to her, well, that's not what they said. Here's what they said. And she was like, but it's wrong. I go, well, then if it's wrong, Congress should take it up.
10: Right.
17: We don't live in a monarchy. We don't live for
10: your representatives to take it up.
17: We don't live in a dictatorship.
10: No.
17: Her husband is behind her going like this.
10: Mm-hmm.
17: Clapping behind, listening to me talk.
10: Right.
17: And he's just smiling. I'm thinking to myself, he apparently understands the separation of powers argument. That is it. That you want to talk about, Scalia said it. And it's absolutely true.
10: Yep.
17: If you ask most people what's the most important part of the Constitution, they're going to tell you the Bill of Rights. They're absolutely wrong. Because if you don't have

0: talked about. And it's perfect. But the greatest part about our Constitution is the separation of powers. Because if you look at the Bill of Rights, if you look at the amendments, you know, it's like, you know, all these things that came along. But the separation of powers is what makes us unique.
1: And that's why things move slow. It was intended
0: it was
1: to be
0: intended
1: that way.
0: Intended to be that right, way. People,
1: things move too slow. We need to be. No, no. They're supposed to move slow.
0: Right. Because you think, and I think he cited, you know, like in Great Britain, all of a sudden, oh, they don't like the prime minister. Boom. Vote of confidence. Let's move on. And it happens all, we see it all the time over there. You know? And it's ridiculous. But the DSA wants it even further. You know, we want our control, no control by the other side. And then we want it permanent, because in communism, it actually becomes a dictatorship. It has to.
1: We are Red Eye Radio.
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9: We are on our radio. He is Eric Carlin. I'm Gary McNamara. Okay, quickly, some Babylon Bee headlines.
10: Yeah.
9: Update. Moroccans who invaded Spain now registered to vote in New Jersey. the Middle East expanded to include Michigan.
10: well...
9: What was the other one that I saw that was just... Oh, government-run stores to allow anyone to buy groceries as long as they have a special mark on their hand or forehead. Oh, Trump warns Iran this is their fourth to last chance at peace. And Democrats express concern over the increase in gun violence against active shooters.
10: Yeah.
9: Wow.
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21: From ABC News, I'm Stephanie Officer. The number of critical U.S. air defense missiles is extremely low, including those used in Patriot missile systems, according to a government report. ABC's Rachel Scott.
22: According to one estimate, the war has used up two-thirds of America's Patriot missiles and more than a half of its long-range missile interceptors. Sources tell ABC News the president backed away from his latest major threat against Iran, in part after his top advisors warned about the potential impact a major escalation would have on the interceptor stockpile. Iran mocking the president for repeatedly abandoning his threats, the regime's top negotiator calling it theater diplomacy on loop and a failed strategy.
21: New York State police are searching for the man they believe killed his 70-year-old father in Orange County, then lit his house on fire, allegedly trying to cover it up. Officials found 70-year-old Robert Ryan Thursday evening after firefighters extinguished the blaze. Now the manhunt is on for 32-year-old Thomas David Ryan. His sister tells ABC News it's something their family feared for a long time, saying Ryan has severe mental illness and went off his medication. Authorities believe he's driving a 2016 gray Toyota Prius with New York license plate HNH7671. He's considered armed and dangerous. Police urging anyone who sees him not to approach and to immediately call 911. Hot and humid weather on the East Coast, dangerous fire conditions out west.
23: For Las Vegas, Nevada, out towards the southwest, the desert southwest, ninth day in a row that they're dealing with extreme heat warnings. That includes areas of Phoenix, 112, Palm Springs, 109. Salt Lake City is under that, too, 102 degrees. And the heat in the west persists all the way through the weekend. Salt Lake City, 101, 101 Saturday, 99 on your Sunday. And then Billings, 95, 101, just unusually hot.
21: Wendy's worker in Massachusetts looking forward to starting freshman year at Yale this fall, all because his employers decided to help fund his education. You're listening to ABC News.
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21: A growing number of national restaurant chains are pulling jalapenos from their menus due to a salmonella outbreak linked to the spicy peppers. They include Sweetgreen, Qdoba, and Chipotle, and they all say they're doing it out of precaution. ABC News medical contributor Dr. Alok Patel says salmonella outbreaks linked to jalapenos are rare.
0: What's concerning and tricky about this is produce, such as jalapenos, they don't go through that cooking step to kill the bacteria. They get chopped up and then added later to another product.
1: Immigration advocates say Haitians face mass deportations as Congress holds hearing on the ongoing dangers in the country. ABC's Chuck Sievertson.
2: Executive director of the San Diego-based nonprofit Haitian Bridge Alliance, Gerline Joseph, says after the Trump administration recently ended temporary protection status for more than 1 million people, including Haitians in the U.S., it was revealed at a congressional hearing that back in Haiti,
3: 17 children and 30 civilians, adults, were killed, 47 total, by what seems to be U.S. drones.
2: And the military officials said
3: they are at war.
2: Joseph says they're getting calls of more ICE raids in Haitian communities.
1: The Federal Aviation Administration ordered inspections of hundreds of Boeing 737 MAX planes after cracks were reported in some older aircraft. Boeing says it supports the FAA directive and has already initiated the inspections. The order takes effect next month. The FAA estimates it covers 471 planes. I'm Stephanie Officer, ABC News.
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0: Now, it's Red Eye Radio. Gary McNamara and Eric Hurley talk about everything from politics to social issues and news of the day. Whether you're up late or you're just starting your day, welcome to the show. From the Relief Factor Studios, this is Red Eye Radio.
1: All across America, we are Red Eye Radio. He is Eric Hurley, and I'm Gary McNamara. Good morning. Thank you for being here.
2: Thank you.
1: All right. Climate change update.
2: Oh, good.
1: The Aspen Aspen Ideas Climate Conference went on here recently.
2: Okay.
1: And here's what Hollywood writer and producer Dorothy Fortenberry had to say, for example, about things that Hollywood should be doing concerning climate change.
2: Oh.
1: Are you ready for this one?
2: I hope so.
1: Stop what you're doing unless you're driving.
2: That's right.
1: There we go.
2: All right.
3: But there's also just the act of portraying reality as it is. And if you just made a regular show where the weather in your show mirrored the weather that we're all living through, that would end up conveying, you know, there would be days where the sky was full of smoke. You know, we're still making all of our Hallmark Christmas specials with snow.
2: Okay.
1: We're making all of our Hallmark Christmas specials with snow.
2: Yeah.
1: That's because it still snows.
2: There's no such thing as snow, and we all know it. Except in a Hallmark movie. Well, didn't somebody say that one time? Didn't some alarmist come on and say, the only place in the future, the only place kids will see snow is like in a movie or something? I think they did. It was, goes back a ways.
1: Now,
2: and it's getting so bad that there won't be any snow anywhere for anyone to see.
1: Oh, yeah.
2: Kids will not live anywhere where there is snow.
1: I forgot who said it, but you're correct. You're correct.
2: It will only be in movies.
1: Check AI.
2: Yeah. Yeah, exactly. Because I want it to be accurate.
1: Well, I do know for a fact that since they don't produce the Hallmark movies during the Christmas vacation.
2: No, they're probably finishing up right now.
1: Right.
2: They're probably in post right now.
1: Since they do them in the summer.
2: Right.
1: In many
2: it's like
1: places.
2: Recording Christmas albums. They do it all in the summer.
1: Right. It's, they do use fake snow.
2: Yes.
1: Well,
2: it's not even good fake snow, quite frankly.
1: Well, personally, I mean, we just finished Christmas in July on Hallmark. They had that every
2: no,
1: year.
2: No, my wife was watching it the other day.
1: They still had that. Okay.
2: Yeah. And so... But you know what I've started to notice? They're using the same snow in every movie. I thought, that's the same snow I saw in the last four movies. That's a ripoff.
1: Well, I think they do a great disservice diet-wise.
2: Because they're all they do is
1: coffee, muffins, pastries.
2: And you never really see them eat the entire muffin.
1: Hot chocolate.
2: Right.
1: Let's go have a hot chocolate.
2: Yeah.
1: All right. Hey. Have you finished that one? Let's have a double. Let's go for another one. We can do it.
2: And there's always someone bringing someone else coffee. Hey, I thought you might want a coffee. No, that's not how it works.
1: Muffins.
2: How it works in life is you call ahead, right? Or you plan ahead. I'm bringing coffee tomorrow. Give me your order. I'll bring it in the morning. It'll be here. But it's in those movies, it's like, here, I thought you might need this. Oh, thank you. An afternoon pick-me-up. And I'm thinking, first of all, if you've got the afternoon pick-me-up, sorry, no offense to Hallmark, but you might have a problem. You're drinking too much coffee. You live in a small town called Christmasville. What in your life is requiring you to be alert for 21 hours a day?
1: Do they ever do Christmas in Miami without snow?
2: No, there's been a couple of them. Where was it? Where was the one place?
1: Tropical Christmas? Or
2: I don't know
1: like
2: if they did. They probably have. And then at the very end, look, it's snowing. The weatherman says it's never happened here. That's because it hasn't. This is a movie. I would love to do the fourth wall in one of those movies. But you know, that'd be fun.
1: I just love it, though. There should be less snow during the Christmas Hallmark movies.
2: Yeah. We're still showing people snow, and it's not realistic.
1: Actually, I've never, maybe there's one out there. I will accuse Hallmark of always having manageable snow.
2: Well, there are actually, I did see a couple of movies where the couple got stranded.
1: Oh, that's right.
2: Yeah, there were a couple of movies. They were traveling, and they got stranded because they're driving a rear-wheel drive vehicle. Through a snowy mountain.
1: No, there
2: pass.
1: Are. I do remember. There's a couple where they got. Remember their flights got canceled. There's like a couple of those where their flights got canceled and they had to drive somewhere.
2: And there was one where one of them was a musician, and they actually got a ride on a famous person's bus. I forget the artist who played the famous person, famous singer, but it was an actual singer. Marie Osmond.
1: Oh, wow.
2: Yeah, there was that. I just found out Leanne Rimes has done a couple of the Hallmark movies. So Jewel has done a couple. I looked at my wife. I was like, but is that Jewel? She was like, yeah, she's in a few of these. I'm like, really? So, yeah. I mean, they're apparently, you know, this is a thing now.
1: Probably
2: a good paycheck.
1: Well, I mean, I think the Hallmark movies should reflect the real world. There should be more violence.
2: Well, we should have more protests. That don't include, you know, shutting down the tree farm.
1: When do we want it? The tree farm. Where do we want it? Like right here.
4: There needs to be.
1: Where it needs to be. Where the trees grow.
2: I mean, it's not a good chant, but it's a chant.
1: If climate change
2: should
1: be brought in,
2: farms.
1: Why not other liberal narratives?
2: No, actually,
1: which means you couldn't have a Christmas movie.
2: Well, they didn't go that far. On one of them, it was about a tree farm, but they had this one tree that had been there forever, and they wanted it to be the national tree.
1: Oh,
2: and then
1: it's called the national tree.
2: Is it called the national tree?
1: Yeah, I remember that. That's like 10, 15 years old. That's
2: that old?
1: Yeah.
2: And so they were like, yeah,
1: they
2: we
1: take
2: can't
1: it all across
2: it.
1: The country though.
2: Yeah.
1: Oh, they didn't. The one I saw, they took all the way across the country.
2: Okay, this was a different.
1: That's like
2: because they were trying to convince the tree farm, and the tree had been there, and it was a tribute to one of the parents who passed away, and they thought, no, they would never want this, and then I can't remember. I think at the end they chopped it down and burned it. I could be wrong. I don't remember things well. When I watch these movies, because I'm too busy making comedy during the, you know, breaks. My wife is not laughing very hard, but I am.
1: Yeah, since I dropped Satellite, you know, I cut the cord like 6 years ago.
2: They're all over YouTube for free. Third parties have posted them all over YouTube.
1: Oh, really?
2: I don't know why there hasn't been a content claim on that, but they're all over YouTube.
1: Are they really?
2: Yeah. Wow. All over. And the problem is, you won't have this problem. Once your wife watches one, your algorithm on YouTube is filled with them. I'm trying to watch some guys fish, and I can't get past all the Christmas movies.
1: You know what I did yesterday? Because the pot laws have changed again in Texas.
2: Yeah. So you went to a smokeout or something?
1: I went to a smoker. I wanted the Hallmark movies to cover that.
2: Yeah, right.
1: We're all just sitting here getting high. Give me another muffin.
2: Just weed. It's all natural. Here, I brought coffee.
1: No, but I was trying to get a handle on it.
2: Just edibles.
1: I was trying to get a handle on it. It's like you see some of the sentences I get from when I get Delta 8, Delta 10. I never heard of Delta 10.
2: Delta, wow, there's a 10 now?
1: Delta 10.
2: Okay.
1: THCA, which apparently is either in vape or smoke form that does not have any of the intoxicating qualities until you heat it.
2: There's a new one, TMZ1, which makes you think that the paparazzi is following you.
1: But it starts out like 2 years in prison mm-hmm. for the lowest amount,
2: right.
1: And it goes up to life in prison.
2: Wow.
1: But Delta 9 is still legal. That's the first, I guess.
2: So I guess it doesn't get you high.
1: The first evolution of the hemp weed,
2: right,
1: was Delta 9.
2: Right.
1: That's still legal. Okay. Now they filed suit on it, but
2: the retail organizations filed
1: retail
2: suit.
1: Organizations and some cop has filed a federal lawsuit.
2: Oh wow.
1: You know, it's so it'll be interesting. I don't know if they're going to take it off and up, but I mean, what a mess that's going to be because you're a cop, you don't know. And I remember about 6 months ago, I was talking to a police officer about that. And he just said, we arrest people and figure it out later if they have a quantity, of it, because you can't tell whether something is Delta 9, Delta 10, regular weed. I don't even know. What's regular weed called?
2: The weed.
1: Is there a Delta before it, I guess, was my point.
2: Yeah, I don't know. I don't know. But someone in the media made the point the other day that in certain cities, it's just a misdemeanor. It's just a civil fine. So if you get caught with a small amount of actual weed, I don't know how small the amount is in that jurisdiction, then you pay a fine. I think you still have to show up for court or whatever. I don't know how it works. But you can't, but they've got more harsh sentences on the Delta 8. So I don't know.
1: And the thing is, it hasn't been explained. Is it more intoxicating than Delta 9? Is it just because of the chemistry of it? Is it more? I've not heard that. And
2: yeah,
1: so I did see, what was the I'm doing this from memory now, I don't have it in front of me. It's like 400 grams life in prison.
2: Of Delta 8?
1: Of Delta 8 or wow. Delta 10, which I don't even know what Delta 10. I've never heard of the Delta 10. I didn't even know it was about 2 years ago where you were telling me, you said, weed's legal here. I go, what are you talking about? This is Texas. And you're the first one that you saw it somewhere. I didn't even know. I was wondering why I saw all these vape and smoke shops in my neighborhood. I'm like, wow, people are really smoking and vaping.
2: It's medical marijuana. Is legal.
1: To tobacco?
2: Right.
1: Yeah. Yeah, but those aren't dispensaries. Those are all the ones that opened up are commercial for recreational.
2: But weed is not legal.
1: Weed is not legal, no.
2: No. I never made that claim, but it was... But
1: but the offshoots of it, the Delta, I mean, it's still.
2: Oh, you mean
1: it's still THC.
2: In the plant form, you mean?
1: No, it's still in the plant form, edible form,
2: mm-hmm.
1: vape form.
2: Right.
1: Whatever other form there would be.
2: Right.
1: If it's Delta 8, Delta 9, Delta 10, THCA, I think is the one that I saw yesterday.
2: Well, and
1: that they're all legal and have been legal since 2018. I had no idea till you told me 2 years ago.
2: This is the hemp derived THC.
1: Right.
2: Yeah, exactly. Yeah,
1: but it's still THC.
2: Right. Yes. Yeah. Because this is why the lawmakers and lieutenant governor went up. He just battled for this. And then the governor kind of balked at what the lieutenant governor had actually pushed for. Because
1: the legislature did not pass this law.
2: No. And so there was
1: the new law.
2: So this was basically the compromise. And I don't know where it goes from here, but we do have medical marijuana, but it's so stringent. It has to go through for each patient. I think it has to go through, I don't know how many approval levels.
1: Yeah.
2: I don't know, but it's not the same as other states.
1: But I couldn't believe how many in the last couple of years vape and smoke shops appeared in my neighborhood. And I was, until you told me about, the hemp law, the 2018 agriculture bill on that, I had no idea. And I was really wondering, because I'm just driving by going, wow, there's a lot of people sure smoking tobacco these days in different forms or getting a nicotine. I had no idea.
2: Right. None. Right.
1: But then again, in my neighborhood, we just got liquor stores in 2020.
2: Well, and I had seen it actually in an advertisement. This is legal in Texas. I saw it on X, actually. That's where I saw it. That's how I learned it. THC part, because all of the hemp movement was really about two things: agriculture, farmers being able to diversify in what they were going to grow, and also CBD being used, the CBD part of it being used in for medical purposes. And there were a lot of people pushing for that. But there was a workaround that got the THC involved, and that's what they did.
1: But the original point is when you talked about your wife on YouTube, that the algorithm, once you watch one Hallmark movie, boom.
2: Yeah.
1: Well, I made the mistake on my phone of doing this research all day on Facebook. Every other post is, this is legal. This is legal. Yep. Here's the drink. Here's this. Here's Willie's. I got Willie, apparently. Willie Nelson makes a Delta 9 drink that is available in liquor stores in Texas.
2: Yeah.
1: So I'm just like, okay, but I don't know how you regulate it when it's basically the same drug, just in a different, they get there in a different chemical way, and one can get you life in prison and the other is free. It just, I just don't see this lasting. I just don't.
2: But
1: it was about the algorithm. I'm like, every other, I get a liquid form. Willie Nelson. Oh, wow. Figures. We are Red Eye Radio.
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0: We are Red Eye Radio. He is Eric Carly, and I'm Gary McNamara. Welcome to Good Morning. Coming up following the bottom of the hour, grocery stores in Chicago closing that has had taxpayer subsidies for them. We'll get to that coming up. The president and the Iran war. Wow. Yeah. When I saw the statement yesterday, I just burst out laughing. I'm like, you got to stop it. You need to stop. He needs to stop talking.
1: Well, that's what I was saying the other day. Really, don't say anything about it. We're doing everything we can to keep them from getting nuclear weapons. That's our mission. And we're sticking with that every day. And just say that. Just repeat that. How are negotiations going? We'll tell you when there's a deal, if that happens. When it happens, we'll tell you. Otherwise, we're making sure they don't get nuclear weapons.
2: WPRO.
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0: 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At 4:31 this morning, the Senate confirmed Todd Blanch as Attorney General by the most narrow of margins.
1: On this vote, the yeas are 50, the nays are 49. The nomination is confirmed.
0: Two Republicans, Susan Collins and Lisa Murkowski, voted against Blanch's confirmation, citing their concerns about his previous job as President Trump's personal lawyer. ABC's Jay O'Brien says a different Republican was the key vote.
2: All eyes were then on the deciding vote here, Louisiana's Bill Cassidy, who Trump had helped defeat in a primary just a few months ago. Cassidy stepping out onto the Senate floor saying he is a yes on Blanch, calling Blanch, quote, not perfect but better than the alternatives.
0: A judge in New Mexico ordered Meta to pay $567 million in penalties and make changes to its products like Instagram and Facebook, saying they harm children's mental health.
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22: And thank you.
21: You know, I think it was when I saw the True Social from the president this morning. Iranian leadership has been unbelievably duplicitous. They asked for a meeting. Some would say beg. Talks begin with more scheduled in the immediate future. And they say openly and proudly that they're not having any discussions, that nothing's being talked about, and they're only dealing with Oman. They then go on to give their usual blather to say the Strait of Hormuz will be operated powerfully by them when it is already controlled by the United States Navy. You get where this is going yesterday.
5: Saw
21: a response, Jim Garrity, National Review, and I agree with this. I have never seen a president so eager to announce to the world that he has been fooled by the other negotiating party over and over and over again. When I saw that yesterday, I burst out laughing.
5: Well,
21: I was like, well, of course, they've been this way. He's sounding surprised. He's constantly surprised. That's the imagery that he's giving.
5: Right.
21: And it's like, stop it.
9: And then we'll hear, and it's inevitable, we'll hear again, but we're going back to the table.
5: Yeah.
9: But they still want to talk. A deal, we're very close to a deal, is what Qatar and the Saudis told him the other day. A deal is imminent. No, it's not. It won't ever be. Regime gone, uranium in our hands. Period. That's the only way this thing ends on a positive. And I don't think that's going to happen. Which means it's probably not going to happen in our lifetime. I really hope I'm wrong. You know, if the Israelis are claiming, you know, there's something going on and there's, you know, some kind of backdoor covert operation going on to remove the regime, and it ends up, and I've said this before, if they end up coming out saying, hey, this is why we had to do this and say what we said, and here's what we did, and the regime is gone, and the uranium is in our hands, I'll say, okay, great. I would still say, stop talking. There's only one thing you need to say. Our mission remains as it was from day one. To keep them from getting nuclear weapons, we're going to work to no end to do that. We won't talk about anything else until it happens. If something else happens that we believe is worth bringing to you, we'll let you know. But we will work to no end to keep them from getting nuclear weapons. That's all we have to say. That is the mission. It's ongoing.
21: Yeah.
9: And we're not going to divulge anything else.
21: That which again, he's losing his base on this big time, just right. Big time. I've not seen anything, and on the reflecting pool debacle. When you lose Scott Jennings on the reflecting pool,
9: yeah,
21: because Jeanine Pirro, who you could not find, a bigger cheerleader for Donald Trump as president than Jeanine Pirro, currently the federal attorney for D.C.
9: Yeah.
21: And, you know, the stories out there saying, you know, because he said she choked on this one.
9: Mm-hmm.
21: Is what he said.
9: Mm-hmm.
21: You've got multiple news sources stating that he's discussed letting her go.
9: Right.
21: Over this.
9: Right.
21: Which, if the president's going to talk about it as he did yesterday, it better be fact-based.
9: Yeah.
21: When you lose Scott Jennings, who is the... Remember, Scott Jennings takes the Republican side and the president's side on almost everything. That's what his job is.
5: Mm-hmm.
21: A lot of the time, his spin is absolutely correct. Sometimes you're like, oh, man, all right, yeah, you're really reaching there.
5: Yeah.
21: But when he finally, as we played the audio yesterday, just said, this is ridiculous. This guy didn't do anything. And you're going after him. And you're continuing to go after him. The president spends too much time on things that don't matter. And we said it early on. Unless you have a filtration system in there, you're not going to have clear water. It's that simple.
5: Right.
21: Unless you treat it like a swimming pool, it's not going to be clear. And it wasn't. But he just things that, and I don't know, I can't get into his mind. I don't know why. I don't know whether it's ego. I don't know what it is. But if you will lose, the president has lost a ton of his base. Even the influencers on prices now, because when he put back the tariffs again, now remember, the tariffs are not as high as they were before. The tariffs were a lot higher before in many different products. But when you've got this president going after Jeanine Pirro, one of his most loyalist people ever. When you've got him constantly over and over again, basically telling you how the Iranians are making a fool out of him, which he actually said those words.
5: Yeah.
21: When you have the president going after the oil companies for profits like Obama and Biden and every liberal did, to the point of, as James Freeman brought up in the Wall Street Journal, voters have to put up with a lot of Trump's weirdness in return for his willingness to push back against leftist insanity. What's the point if he's going to adopt Senator Elizabeth Warren's talking points and pretend that he doesn't understand supply and demand, or that oil CEOs are more greedy than he or Ms. Warren are?
5: Hmm.
21: The shame of today's attacks on the energy producers is that he stepped on some extremely hopeful news in what has been a rather year of modest economic growth. As was reported in the last couple of days, factory activity expanded past expectations in the U.S. in July, growing at its fastest rate in more than 4 years, according to a survey of manufacturing firms. The ISM's Purchasing Managers Index was 55.6 in July compared to 53.3. Readings above 50 indicate a sectoral expansion. Analysts polled by the Wall Street Journal were expecting a reading of 54, and it was more than that. The new orders index expanded for the seventh consecutive month after four straight readings in contraction. And goes up talking about there was some good economic news to promote yesterday, and it's lost in a reflecting pool and going after oil companies and being surprised that Iran lies.
5: Again?
21: Yeah, again. It's just, it's frustrating.
5: Well, and the problem is it's all about the messaging. It's all about his words.
21: Yeah.
5: Hand it over, the reflecting pool thing. Look, I can't tell you, but I'll tell you it needs a thorough investigation. Let's see what they find.
21: Right.
5: And we'll go based on what she found. And if you're going to say, like he did over the weekend, she's wrong, then you better have something to back it up. Why is it you believe she's wrong?
21: He said because the judge went after her and she couldn't handle it.
5: Right.
21: She choked.
5: I guess let me rephrase that. What evidence do you have that her findings are wrong?
21: I don't believe Jeanine Pirro choked.
5: No. I don't believe so.
9: if it's a contractor problem and that's what she found, then that's what you have. When your biggest cheerleader can't work that, we've seen this happen before. Epstein files. Next thing you know, your AG's gone.
5: Yeah.
9: I mean, it's not, this is over and over again. People who have defended him to no end. Well, actually, it wasn't it. It was the end of Pam Bondi's career as AG. And they get hired by him, and they're gone. Because you can't form an opinion isn't going to get you there. Especially in legal matters. You're going to have evidence. And it better be solid if you're going after somebody. If you're going to prosecute somebody. But then you end up, if you end up dragging somebody's name through the mud, somebody also has to pay for that. There should be, at the very least, an apology. If I was wrongly accused, I don't care who the president is.
5: Like I say, one of the biggest cheerleaders of this president and the Republicans is Scott Jennings. He's been a Republican, worked for Mitch McConnell, everything else.
9: Right.
5: When you lose him on the reflecting pool, and Trump lost him on the reflecting pool the other day.
9: Yeah. Right.
5: Played the audio.
9: Right.
5: Then you're doing something wrong. Meanwhile, in Chicago, a warning for Mondani. The closure of 7 Save-A-Lot grocery stores on Chicago's South and West Sides has renewed debate over whether government subsidies can effectively address food access in underserved neighborhoods, with one free market policy expert arguing the shutdowns highlights the limits of public intervention. The stores operated by Yellow Banana closed after Save-A-Lot ended its operating agreement with the company, citing financial challenges that including a sharp decline in SNAP purchases. Chicago had invested $13.5 million in taxpayer dollars to renovate 6 of the 7 locations as part of an effort to expand grocery access in neighborhoods often described as food deserts. Nicole Hoyer, researcher at the Heritage Foundation, said the closures were a predictable outcome of bad policy, dumping millions upon millions of dollars into these stores without addressing the root causes of grocery unaffordability, like city regulations, high taxes, even crime. Without addressing these things, just dumping more money into artificially inflating these grocery stores is not going to solve

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0: We are Red Eye Radio. He's Eric Carly, and I'm Gary McNamara. You know, talking about the Chicago grocery stores. We started the show talking about Mamdani, the ID and his aide said you would, we thought she said you would need like a library card. They couldn't say ID. Jonathan Turley says, it appears you'll need an ID to enter Mamdani markets, but not to vote for Mamdani. His staff is planning on a library card-esque card. So what it means is you need to go in, show your ID, you know, show your ID.
1: Get one of these cards from the city.
0: Right, and then get a card from the city saying you can shop at the city store. And so it'll be, and so that means since you have to really have an ID to get another ID, without question, this is the Democrat argument, blacks and married women with children will be excluded, will not be able to shop, because as we know, according to Democrats, blacks do not know how to get ID, and married women, because they change their names, have problems with ID.
1: Yeah.
0: So Mamdani is discriminating against blacks and married women with children who need food in order to survive.
1: Wow.
0: Have I made that dramatic enough?

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6: From ABC News, I'm Brian Clark. Overnight, the Senate confirmed Todd Blanche as Attorney General.
7: On this vote, the yeas are 50, the nays are 49. The nomination is confirmed.
6: The narrow vote passed after all Democrats and two Republicans, Senator Susan Collins and Lisa Murkowski, voted against Blanche's confirmation, citing his past role as President Trump's personal attorney and their concerns over the so-called anti-weaponization fund. The key vote to confirm Blanche came from Louisiana Senator Bill Cassidy.
8: The choice is not between perfection and Mr. Blanche. It is between Mr. Blanche and another acting attorney general who may not run the department effectively under President Trump.
6: The Supreme Court will likely decide the fight over the White House ballroom after the D.C. Circuit Court of Appeals held Friday that President Trump exceeded his own authority in seeking to build the ballroom without approval from Congress, says ABC's Rachel Scott.
9: The president has already demolished the East Wing to make room for the $400 million ballroom. Construction has been underway for 10 months.
10: This ballroom is going to be something that's so beautiful for the city, so desperately needed by presidents.
9: President Trump calling the decision unjust, saying it must be overturned by the Supreme Court in its entirety. It's the second time this week the president's renovations have faced pushback. The National Park Service finding his proposed 250-foot triumphal arch would obstruct the view of dozens of historical sites, including the Lincoln Memorial.
6: A judge in New Mexico ordered Facebook's parent company, Meta, to pay $567 million in penalties and change its products, saying they harm children's mental health. Meta says it will appeal. Tammy Rodriguez is the plaintiff in another lawsuit, saying her daughter got addicted to Instagram and took her own life at 11.
11: I'm doing it to save other kids' lives. I don't want another parent to have to feel what I feel every day when I wake up.
6: You're listening to ABC News.
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6: No response yet from the U.S. on the latest developments over the Strait of Hormuz. Iran says it reached a deal with Oman to allow vessels to enter the Persian Gulf through a route controlled by Iran. ABC National Security and Defense Analyst Mick Mulroy says,
14: ultimately, it sounds like Iran is not interested at all in conceding its sovereignty over the Strait, their claimed sovereignty over the Strait. It is an international waterway, and they're going to charge fees for it.
6: Three people, including a 9-year-old boy, went tubing in western Michigan's Muskegon River and were reported missing Tuesday. They were all found alive Friday after a massive multi-day search. State Police Lieutenant Pat Agama said,
15: they're dehydrated. They've been out in the wilderness, mosquitoes and all the elements.
6: He said searchers managed to track the child's footprints. 1 week after a deadly shooting at an In-N-Out in Idaho, there's new information about how people on the scene responded, says ABC's Trevor Ault.
16: Former Twin Falls police officer Austin James is seen running toward the gunfire, drawing his weapon. He, too, was shot. The gunman then calmly returns to the window, firing until his gun jams. Terrified workers scrambling away, led by an off-duty state trooper inside. The trooper and the suspect then exchanging gunfire.
17: He seemed unusually comfortable aiming that rifle at those cars.
16: Armed civilian Jordan Salinas also fired shots at the gunman.
6: I'm Brian Clark, ABC News.
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24: Good morning, everybody. I'm Gene Valicente. This is 10 News Conference, but coming from my Gene Off Script studio just down the hallway because it's my new show and we want you to know about it. 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This is 10 News Conference. All right, let's get right to it. I had the governor on the radio with me on Friday for Ask the Governor. Made some news. Number one, RIFC, the soccer team up at Pawtucket, they ought to disclose who their secret investors are. Tell us before we have to find out through reporting. Tell us who's the secret money in RIFC. We just found out two names. The governor says, Brett Johnson, you run the place. Why don't you just tell us who the money's coming from? Also, with regard to voter fraud and concerns about whether or not we're going to have the same problems up here, registering non-citizens that they have in New Jersey, governor says, I think Secretary of State Amore is on it. However, you know, we ought to know how many illegal alien driver privilege cards we've given out. Right now, the law doesn't even let us know how many of these driver privilege cards we've given out. That's why they're involved with the registry. And the license we actually give out, the driver privilege cards to an illegal, it ought not to look exactly like your license or my license. It ought to be different. The governor said a whole host of other things, but let's begin now with voter fraud.
25: I think that Secretary Amore is really on top of this as well. We want to make sure that anybody who has the right to vote has the right to vote. And people who don't have the right to vote are not voting. And I believe that we are doing that right now.
24: Do you have any information for me? There were 6,600 non-citizens in New Jersey. 400 of them voted. We use the same vendor at the registry. What conversations have you had with Secretary Amore? I just said there's a review going on. He wants to talk to the vendors, going to talk to the register. That may have happened already. But do you have any information with me? Are you going to have a news conference at some point like the governor in New Jersey and say, hey?
25: I hope not. I don't think. Look, we're not. Right now, I've had conversations with Secretary Amore.
24: Yeah.
25: We have audits in place, since I think back in years back. And so we have regular audits going on, making sure that the data that we have, matches up to people who have the right to vote.
24: So are you concerned might have been mistakes?
25: I'm not anticipating any problems at all. But we are auditing it, which you should.
24: Yep.
25: We are actually... You know, the secretary is going another step to make sure that we're not in New Jersey spot. All indications right now is that we're not, but we are going to do a belt and suspender on it.
24: I think to Dave's point, these licenses, the driver privilege cards we give to illegal aliens, they look exactly like your license and my license. Isn't that a little odd, Governor? And by the way, do you know how many have got these driver privilege cards? What's your number?
25: So we don't have a number, and that's by statute.
24: Yeah.
25: So we're following the statute. If the General Assembly determines that there should be more a distinction or more protection, they'll have to take that up in the next session.
24: But how does it sit with you that an illegal alien who's not supposed to be here has a card, a driver's privilege card that looks exactly like my license and your license? How does that just sit with you? Not as the governor, but as a citizen.
25: Yeah, there should be a distinction between the two.
24: Okay, so you would support legislation to change that?
25: Well, what I would say is that the General Assembly needs, right now we are following the statute that's been passed.
24: Right.
25: That's our job. If the General Assembly reviews this, if Secretary Amore takes a look and feels as though there should be additional guardrails in, then that'll be up to the General Assembly to determine.
2: You, as the governor, can also get a friendly legislature to put legislation in for you. You do it all the time. Is that something you would suggest or move on? Change those and make them look distinguishable.
25: So, again, I'm going to be continuing to talk to the secretary. We have had conversations in the past about it. And then let's take a look at where we are and what the problems are, if there are any. And then we'll follow up with the General Assembly.
2: Governor, let's tackle this stuff with the soccer team. RIFC has secret investors. We're just finding out about it now. One is a basketball player with the Clippers, and the other is some Canadian big shot. Although they tell me he may be a Canadian in name only. He lives in Darien, Connecticut, which is another country unto its own. Governor, I want to know, why am I just learning these names now? You're doing the taxpayers' business up there. We floated the bonds. We guaranteed it. You were in the middle of all this, and now I have to find out who the secret investors are. Shouldn't I have found that out before we put the shovel in the ground?
25: Well, I think that, again, that's up to the business that of who owns the facility, how they let people the other names out. So I'll leave that up to the Brett Johnson. He should disclose. Especially with the spotlight right now. But we protected...
2: Wait, could I just push back? Governor,
25: yes,
2: hold on. I'm the taxpayer.
25: Yes.
2: You're the governor. I want to know who we're in business with. Because I want to know, who else? Saudi Arabian Wealth Fund? Tony Soprano Trust Fund? I have a right to know these things. Shouldn't that have been brought out originally? Who are we going in business with?
25: We protect the taxpayers. We know who we're dealing with in terms of the principals of the company. Small investors, we don't. Know all the small investors that are involved in the process. We deal with the principals, and we make sure we do due diligence on them. And that's our responsibility. We in this case, we did protect the taxpayers. We built a really good stadium. It's very successful right now. We did not put any state money in until there was a certificate of occupancy there. That was the rules that we had. And now that facility there is paying off in a good way for the city of Pawtucket. By the way, that was... Look, City of Pawtucket needed help, and we provided that help. Now we're going to build units across the river, build a pedestrian bridge. We announced that a few weeks ago. That project is going well, and we continue to work with the principals that we're dealing with in a way where there's full disclosure.
2: But you already just said Brett Johnson, the team, they should have disclosed who the secret investors
25: are. I think where it is right now, they should just be disclosing. I mean, it becomes an issue. And we got kind of sucked into an NBA problem. You know, look, the NBA has got to deal with, their
2: NBA,
25: players.
2: The NBA, the National
25: Basketball Association. They need to deal with the contracts and the rules they have on the contracts. We've been brought into it, into Rhode Island, and I'm uncomfortable with the fact that somehow that there's a cloud over our state, with national reporting that somehow that we've done something that is not correct. Yeah, I think that Brett Johnson and the team should at this point, disclose everything that they have, and then let the NBA deal with Kawhi Leonard and his agents.
2: Okay, did you know Kawhi was an investor?
25: No, I didn't until Brett Johnson said it. He had mentioned that he had professional athletes that were going to get involved. But I didn't know that Kawhi Leonard was in there. And in fact, now, heck, look, he's one of the very best players ever to play in the NBA. It would be great to have him. And just like Mayor Grebian said, come on, bring him to the state. Give us a little bit more, good positive energy relative to what we're doing there in the city of Pawtucket.
2: How about Mr. Big, the Canadian guy by way of Connecticut? Did you know he had money in this?
25: I think when I was asked by a reporter about Whitney, I said, I don't know her. I don't know this man. No, I don't know who. I don't know that.
2: Do you know any other investors' names that I don't know and that you want to just throw out there? Oh, well, I know this guy's in it. Anything you want to let me know before it comes out in another way?
25: No, Brett Johnson has had a group of investors at the groundbreaking, at the opening day.
2: Yeah.
25: I can't recall their names, but there was a lot of them. So I mean, he bundled a great deal of a number of people in to make that happen, and I'm happy it's happened.
2: Look, are you going to make Joe Ciccarci the Supreme Court justice? Why don't you just tell us now?
25: I am going to go through the process just like I do for any. Right now, we've been provided five names. We're going to interview all five. And at the end of the interviews, we're going to make a decision internally in my office who's at this moment the best qualified to be on the, you know, be on the Superior Court.
2: You're going to surprise us? Or what are you going to do? What are you?
25: And we're going to just follow. Look, it's very, I've set a procedure and we've put, I think like, we put 17 names, I think, to the Senate for confirmation for judges. That's a huge number. We use the same process every time. There's okay. no need to change.
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1: Welcome back. Congress and Seth Magazine are running for re-election. The Democrat from the 2nd District making the case why he deserves another term. He was on Genoff's Script and Me Too. You want a second bite of the apple. Now, you've got a couple of Republicans who say you don't deserve it. So go ahead, make the case. I'll give you 30 seconds here. Why do I deserve it?
2: You know, I think we're at a critical time in our country right now. Yeah. The system has become so corrupt that you have billionaires plundering the Treasury while average people, working people, can't afford health care, can't afford housing, can't afford the essentials. So I'm fighting to lower costs. I want to get rid of the tariffs that are raising costs on the American people. Mm-hmm. I want to end the war in Iran that's raising gas prices. I want to restore funding for health care. But more than all of that, I want to get at the corruption that's been eating at the system. Donald Trump is at the center of that, but it's not just him. Yeah. I want to ban members of Congress from trading stocks. I want to end the corruption coming out of the Oval Office, get dark money out of our elections, make government work for working people again. That's my mission, and that's why I'm seeking another term.
1: First term, when you were running, you told me almost the same thing toward the end. I want to ban insider trading. Trading, that's Nancy Pelosi and company. And we, by the way, we've had some of your colleagues here in Rhode Island. They made a lot of money, too, trading stocks. You talked about that a few years back, yet nothing has happened. Why? In fact, you had a piece of legislation. Yeah. You voted against it. So go ahead, so make that
2: lead,
1: clear.
2: Yeah, so first of all, I'm the lead sponsor of the main bill to ban stock trading in Congress and in the Oval Office, a bipartisan bill. I've worked with Democrats and Republicans to push for this much-needed reform because people who hold public office should be focused on serving the people, not getting rich themselves. Now, I think what you alluded to is that a couple weeks ago, Mike Johnson, the Speaker of the House, put a bill on the floor that was really, in my view, a voter suppression bill. It would have gutted mail-in voting, which is very important to seniors and others who vote by mail. It would have changed the rules for elections when voting had already started and really put things into chaos. And they put a few restrictions, not a full ban like I want, but a few restrictions on stock trading in there too, I think just to sweeten the deal a little bit. But listen, I think that gutting mail ballots is a bad idea, and changing the rules of elections when people are already voting is a bad idea. What I want is a clean up or down vote on my stock trading ban.
1: Okay.
2: And I have a commitment, by the way, from Hakeem Jeffries, the Democratic leader in the House, that if Democrats are in the majority in the next Congress, he will put my bill up for a vote, and I do believe it will pass. And I'm going to keep fighting for it.
1: Well, that's a big if. Yeah. If we don't know what's going to happen. You didn't get very far with banning insider trading in Congress when Nancy Pelosi was the Speaker.
2: Well, so my bill right now, I've got 191 members of the House who have signed on to support it. 191. We've got to get to 218. So we're making progress. When I started, by the way, we were nowhere near 191. So we're making progress. And again, I've got a commitment, you know, for the first time, really, that a leader of either party in the House has committed to putting this up for a vote. Hakeem Jeffries has committed, if we're in the majority next year, which I hope and I think we will be, Democrats in the majority, that we will vote on this bill and we can actually get something done that people want that I think will help get at the corruption that is just ruining Washington.
1: All right. So I just want to nail this down. There was a piece of legislation a couple of weeks ago to ban insider trading. You voted against it.
2: Sorry, not to correct it. It would not have banned it. It had a few restrictions, but it also would have gutted mail-in voting and changed the rules for elections.
1: I'm going to get to that. You're basically saying that the Republicans wanted to trick us, that, yeah, they had a couple of things that I like,
2: but
1: it was attached to the mail-in voting reform, so that's why I voted against. And you recorded the video. You felt you had to come and explain that because some of your critics said, wait a minute, Magaziner, he's the guy who wants to ban it. He just voted against it.
2: You know, I think this is the reason that people hate Washington, right? Because they see politicians in Washington playing games. And that is what Speaker Johnson did in this case. He was playing a game where he was trying to, I think he was basically trying to suck up to the president and help him promote his conspiracies about mail-in voting, which, of course, we've had in Rhode Island for a long time and is safe and is necessary, especially for seniors. And then they conflated it by putting in a few restrictions on stock trading, too. To try to get people to vote, you know, a certain way. And so, look, what we need to do is a straight up or down vote. Straight up or down vote on my stock trading ban. I want that. I'm fighting for that. I think we're going to get it next year. And by the way, if you want to have straight up or down votes on mail-in voting or other things, then fine. But, you know, it was a deliberate choice by the Speaker to put all of these things together into one bill. And frankly, I think it was an attempt to try to trick people, right. And it's unfortunate.
1: I know you've used the word conspiracy here. You know, in New Jersey, they just had 6,600 non-citizens registered to vote. 400 of them did. We use the same vendor in our registry here. There's an investigation going on to see if we have any of that. And voter ID is very popular, even in your own party. A majority of Democrats said, absolutely, do whatever you have to do. And mail-in ballots, you know, a state representative, Enrique Sanchez, just posted a tweet saying, I'm pushing hundreds of mail-in ballots for candidate Morales and the Providence mayoral. Isn't that an abuse? Isn't there room for reform there, even with mail-in ballots, which is very important to your party?
2: Yeah, it is very, well, mail-in ballots are important to everybody, but listen,
1: you
2: it is,
1: do it better.
2: Yeah, yeah.
1: No, the Democrats do it better.
2: So listen, it is very important that we have elections that are secure.
1: Yeah.
2: I sit on the Committee for Homeland Security, and I'm very concerned about cyber threats against our elections, very concerned about other attempts to undermine our elections. The New Jersey situation is serious. And I think that Secretary of State Amore here in Rhode Island is right to have launched an investigation to make sure
1: it's
2: that
1: a review.
2: Same,
1: he's called it a review.
2: That the same glitch did not happen here. There's no evidence so far that's come out that
1: absolutely
2: it happened here
1: not,
2: in Rhode Island.
1: Absolutely not, but it certainly is curious. It's the same
2: Well, it is worth investigating and being vigilant about that.
1: Okay.
2: I've also been on the record saying that if there is a bill on the floor that had a simple voter ID requirement like we have in Rhode Island and it's done the right way, that's likely something that I would support. What I don't support is getting rid of mail-in voting. What I don't support is what we've seen from President Trump, a so-called voter ID bill that would have essentially made it, you know, so that you had to bring your birth certificate, women who had changed
1: prove
2: their name.
1: Prove your citizenship.
2: Well, or, you know, but would have done it in a way that was, like, very onerous.
1: Right.
2: You know, in Rhode Island, I think we do it the right way, where, you know, we have provisional ballots. So if someone shows up at the polls and they've forgotten their license, they can still fill out a ballot.
1: Yes.
2: And then after the fact, they can go back and say, you know, now I have my ID with me and you can see so that my ballot should count. You got to do it the right way. And I think in Rhode Island, we strike the right balance. If there is a national solution that is like Rhode Island's, I would be open to that.
3: 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Leading with expertise, following a code of ethics. That's the Realtor difference. The housing market could be reignited if the Fed cuts interest rates as much as some think. Jonathan Miller, president and appraiser Miller Samuel, says any little drop in mortgage rates from here will trigger a jump in sales as buyers flood in.
4: Even if rates only went down to 6.25, you know, not even cracking 6, I see this as incremental improvement that as rates fall, more and more people are tipped into the purchase market.
3: But Miller also warns this could end up making homes less affordable for some because
4: I think you're going to end up seeing a big surge in demand, which is probably with inventory still being inadequate in many markets, still causing prices to rise.
3: On the other hand, he says the rush into purchases could cause rents to drop. And that's the Bloomberg Real Estate Report. I'm Denise Pellegrini.
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1: More now from Congressman Seth Magaziner. Do you take the Republican Vic Meller and the other Republican Dr. Scully running against you? Do you take them seriously? Particularly Vic Meller says he's got $6 million to spend. He's aggressive with commercials and billboards. This was Vic Meller said he wants to take you out. Go ahead and play Vic Meller, the bottom soundbite. Why does he have to go? You've got to give us a headline.
7: Well,
1: does he have to go?
7: Because Rhode Island's last. Rhode Island is last in everything, and he supports all this socialist agenda. He votes yes on everything that pushes this socialist agenda. And that's why I'm here. I am here. We have to save our state. We have to save our country. And that's the way to do it. We have to do it in the ballot box, sir.
1: All right, listen, I know he's politically unknown here, but he's got $6 million. He said, I'm going to spend that. Do you believe that's real? And is he a real threat to you, Vic Mellor?
2: I don't know if what's real or not with him. What I do know is that he is going to push for the same policies that are hurting working people in Rhode Island. He is a supporter of the tariffs, which are raising costs on Rhode Islanders. He supported the bill to cut health care funding that's driving up people's insurance premiums. He supported the war in Iran that's got our gas over $4
1: MAGA,
2: a gallon
1: He's with Trump. He'll admit to that. He said, call me. I'm proudly with Donald Trump. General Flynn is my friend. He says, by the way, this is what's going to save Rhode Island. So
2: well, listen, what is hurting Rhode Islanders right now is the high costs, which are not happening by accident. They are happening because of the tariffs, which he supports, because of the war, which he supports, because of the health care cuts that he supports. And so at the end of the day, I think the most important thing is who is fighting for Rhode Islanders. Not who is fighting for some Washington, D.C. agenda, but who is fighting for Rhode Islanders. I am fighting for lower costs, for better health care. I'm fighting against the corruption that is hurting working people in our state and in our country. And when I see, frankly, both of my Republican opponents, what I see is rubber stamps for President Trump who are not actually going to put Rhode Islanders first.
1: Okay. He also, by the way, I want to fact check what he just said there. In fact, you know what? Go ahead and play him again, because he talks about us being at the bottom of the list. And he's right about that. CNBC dropped again. Infrastructure way down. Go ahead and play. We'll fact check the first half of this. Go ahead and play Vic Mellor one more time. Why does he have to go? You've got to give us a headline. Well, does he have to go?
7: Because Rhode Island's last. Rhode Island is last in everything. And he supports all this socialist agenda. He votes yes on everything that pushes this socialist agenda. And that's why I'm here. I am here. We have to save our state. We have to save our country. And that's the way to do it. We have to do it in the ballot box, sir.
1: All right. Look, he's right about these CNBC infrastructure, a whole host of other things. That it's embarrassing, but we're at the bottom. Now, I don't know that you support the socialist agenda. In fact, I've been asking every candidate who comes in, do you renounce socialism?
2: So I've never called myself a socialist. Right. I'll tell you what I believe. I believe that government has a role to make people's lives better, to make sure people have access to health care and good public education and job training and all of that. But I also believe in freedom, and I believe that people don't want government running everything. Yep. And so I think that's just common sense. I would like to respond to what
1: he
2: said, though, if I could.
1: Absolutely.
2: Listen, we know that not everything in Rhode Island is perfect. That's why I've been fighting hard, along with the rest of the congressional delegation, to deliver more funding for roads and bridges, to deliver funding for the economy. You know, we just announced yesterday a big new contract for electric boat to build more submarines.
1: Yes.
2: we are really focused on doing everything we can from Congress to help Rhode Island economically. But as I understand it, Mr. Mellor lived in Florida for the last 30 years, just moved back to Rhode Island this past fall to run against me. And with all due respect, I mean, Florida has a much higher crime rate and murder rate than Rhode Island. Florida has much higher rate of people without health insurance than Rhode Island. Florida has, I think, lower even per capita income.
1: I'm not sure where you're going with this.
2: Well,
1: you can't blame him for Florida.
2: But what I'm saying is, like, when he says that Rhode Island is last, I mean, I don't want Rhode Island to be Florida. Florida has higher crime. Florida has worse health insurance. Florida has, you know, higher poverty rate. And so if his goal is to make Rhode Island more like his home state of Florida that he lived in for the last 30 years, that's not what we want. I understand we've got work to do in Rhode Island, and I'm working hard to do it. But, you know, I don't take kindly to someone, you know, from Florida lecturing Rhode Island about what's wrong with our state.
1: I should tell you, there's a lot of Rhode Islanders who run to Florida to beat the millionaires tax and everything else. And by the way, a lot of Democrats get down there to raise money. There's so many Rhode Islanders down there with money. Right? You worked the Palm Beach section sometimes?
2: I've never had a fundraiser in Florida.
1: You've never had a fundraiser in Florida?
2: No.
1: Okay. Dr. Scully, who is a native Rhode Islander and is an oral surgeon, he's also vying to take you out. He has to get past Mellor first. Let's hear from him.
8: He voted against the Save American Act. That's voter integrity. Americans, Rhode Islanders, they don't want foreign citizens deciding their elections. Another example, he voted against the Laken Riley Act, which would have taken an illegal immigrant who committed a crime and deported him. Rhode Islanders want that. He's voting against that. He's voting with the whole Democratic ideology, some of which has put Rhode Island last in a lot of issues.
1: Yep.
8: We need somebody to cooperate. We have a Republican Congress.
1: Yep.
8: We have a Republican administration. We need to cooperate. There's got to be some, a lot of these big issues that we're going to face,
1: right.
8: They're going to require bipartisan consensus.
1: All right.
8: And that's what I think I bring to the table.
1: All right, Congressman, go ahead and fact check them. You voted against this, you voted against that.
2: Well, let me say again, as I view it, and I focus on running my own race, but as I view it, I think both of my Republican opponents would continue to push for the same agenda that is hurting Rhode Islanders, right? They support the tariffs that are raising costs. They support the health care costs that are causing people's premiums to skyrocket. They support the Iran war, which is raising the cost of gas, wasting billions of dollars overseas that should be spent here at home instead. So I think that's the real contrast
1: but
2: in this
1: fact
2: race.
1: Check them on those two for me.
2: And, you know, we already talked about
1: the Lake and Riley Act. Yeah. That was, yeah.
2: Yeah, so listen, I think we need an immigration system that is safe and fair, mm-hmm. and I support border security as a member of the Homeland Security Committee, but I also think it's important that we have due process. And the problem with that particular bill is that it would have allowed people to be locked up and deported without any sort of a trial, without any sort of a due process, mm-hmm. right? And we have seen instances, and I've seen this on the Homeland Security Committee, of U.S. citizens being locked up accidentally and later released. Mm-hmm. We've seen instances of, you know, children, people who, you know, were not the people that ICE was going after being locked up, detained, and in some cases deported. So I think you need to have due process. I have voted for other bills, Republican bills, by the way, to strengthen border security, to make it easier to deport people who have committed serious crimes, domestic violence, and assaulting police officers. I voted for bills to make it easier to deport people who have done those things. But I thought that particular bill went too far because in this country, in our system, everybody is entitled to a hearing. Everybody's entitled to due process. That's the way it should be. To protect the innocent, by the way.
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1: Welcome to the Cumulus Community, a weekly public affairs show spotlighting the most pressing issues affecting our community. Now, here's this week's host.
2: It's another Sunday, which means it's another Cumulus Community. It's Barbie Joe. Our guest this morning is granting wishes to the kids of Southern New England. Joining us today is Greg Dantas, board member of A Wish Come True. Hi, Greg.
3: Hi, Barbie Joe. Thank you so much for having us.
2: Absolutely. I think it's fair to say you are everyone's fairy godfather, right? You're granting all of these wonderful wishes for all of our kids.
3: We are certainly helping support granting wishes for kids and supporting their families in their darkest times.
2: Yep. Yeah, there is a lot of heart over at A Wish Come True. And, you know, nothing tugs on my heartstrings more than kids battling illness. So can you tell us all about your nonprofit and your mission?
3: Absolutely. So Wish Come True is Rhode Island's oldest wish granting organization. I believe it started in the early 1980s. So Wish Come True ultimately grants wishes to children who are facing life-threatening illnesses. These kids would be anywhere up to 18 years old, and there would be, you know, proven medical evidence that they actually are facing life-threatening illnesses. And they may wish to go to a Taylor Swift concert, or Disney is a very common one, or up to New Hampshire. It could be anything. And we ultimately grant these wishes so that they can spend time with their family at one of these magical wishes. So the organization ultimately is charged with granting these wishes, and we also secondarily are supporting their families in these times when money gets tight and rents might be due or mortgage payments are due through our Megan K. Duffy Hardship Fund. So we are granting magical wishes and supporting families is the mission of A Wish Come True.
2: I'm actually on your website, awish.org, right now. I see your inception was 1982. Funny enough, that is, you know, the year I was born. And I have this phrase. I have this phrase, Greg. I said I've been making dreams come true since 1982, but really, A Wish Come True has been doing that. I think you need to put that on a T-shirt.
3: We definitely will.
2: How long have you been a part of A Wish Come True? How long have you been involved with the organization?
3: So I joined the board, I believe it's about 2 years ago. And when I joined the board about 2 years ago, I said, I've got to do something impactful to help bring more attention to A Wish Come True. Because as you can imagine, we are often confused with a national organization.
2: Oh, I bet.
3: That has a similar name. But A Wish Come True is based here out of, we are in Coventry, Rhode Island. We are right here in Rhode Island, always have been. And I think we're the largest wish granting organization here in Rhode Island. We also cover Southeastern Mass and parts of Connecticut as well.
2: What does it mean to you personally to be a board member and to work with all these kids?
3: You know, I think the most important thing to me is just ultimately giving back and ultimately helping people that are going through something that I don't even want to imagine. I can't say that I have ever had to imagine it, thank God, knock on wood. But I just recognize that this is something that no parent wants to ever have to face. And I felt like it was important to bring whatever my reach is and my skill set to this board to help bring more attention to this awesome organization.
2: I feel like every year you're just helping more and more wish kids. Has there been a lot of growth in the organization?
3: The organization has grown steadily throughout its 44 years, roughly.
2: Yep.
3: The organization has continued to grow. And I think we'll continue to grow because the mission is so important. And the fact that there is nobody else really doing it at the level that we're doing it or the scale that we're doing it. It's a major operation. And Mary Kate, the director, is unbelievable and passionate. And she does have a personal attachment to this particular cause.
2: Yeah.
3: And it shows in everything she does. And so the leadership at the organization is amazing. The board itself is amazing. It's just a great group of people. It's a great mission. And I'm happy to be a part of it.
2: How do you find your wish kids? Like, what's the process? Are they referrals, sure, recommendations through the hospital here? How does it work?
3: That's a great question. And that is something that we are trying to increase. So I appreciate you asking that. It's referrals, whether it be a doctor or whether it be other wish families who ultimately refer us to a future wish kid. It's referrals. It literally is exactly what you just said. We contact hospitals. We contact treatment centers. We keep in touch with our former wish families. So it's really referrals, and we're always looking to increase our referrals because obviously as the referrals grow, the organization can reach more families.
2: Oh, but, yeah.
3: You know, that's what this is all about, is getting more exposure for the organization, for sure.
2: You've mentioned like Disney or going to a concert. Like, what kind of wishes have you granted, say, like in the past few months?
3: Let's see. One of the most recent wishes was a concert up at, let's see, that was at Gillette Stadium. You know, I don't even want to lie to you and tell you that I grant the actual wishes. I'm not an expert on it, so I don't want to act like I know.
2: You know what? It doesn't matter, because you still make these magical, memorable moments for these kids and for their families, and you bring a lot of joy into their lives, and I think that's the most important thing.
3: Absolutely, without question.
2: And like you said, I'm sure Disney is probably one of the biggest, and probably what, like Universal and SeaWorld and all those places too.
3: I would say Orlando probably absorbs 60% of our wishes. With Give Kids the World on a regular basis, they control the Disney and Universal operations. So most of our kids go to Give Kids the World. They have their facilities down there. So it's an awesome organization. And but one of the most magical things that just happened to the organization is a camp owner, somebody who just bought a beautiful camp on a lake in Maine, just ultimately gave us a week for Wish families to go. Because obviously Wish families can't just go anywhere when you've got a child being treated or just out of treatment. They can't be around just everybody and germs and things of that nature. So we have, I think it's this coming week in August, I believe we have like 40 some odd children and their families.
2: That's great.
3: Collectively going for this week at this camp that was ultimately sponsored by a wish-granting family.
2: Well, if you're just joining us, this is Cumulus Community. We have Greg Dantas, board member of A Wish Come True. And I know that you guys put on and host a lot of events throughout the year, but you have a big one coming up.
3: Yes. Our next big one is on Sunday, August 9th at the Crown Plaza. We are doing what I would like to call a car show, but I have to call it a cruise, so it's a wish cruise. We'll have over 200 classic and collector cars. We will have 20 local artists on the lawn for an art show. We will have a couple local recording artists, Kara McKee and Tyler LaRoche, two great musicians and voices here in Rhode Island. We'll be playing on the lawn. We'll have Dell's Lemonade. We'll have the Rhode Island National Guard. We'll be here with Touch a Truck, several local auto body shops, including Auto Service Auto Body. We'll have wreckers there for kids to ultimately explore. So it's going to be, I think, a magical day for a wish come true, God willing. I'm just hoping it doesn't rain.
2: Do we have to buy tickets, or is admission free? How does it work?
3: The show is completely sponsored by Rhode Island Real Estate Services. Therefore, there is no admission for the show. There is no admission to bring your car to the show. It's completely complimentary. Obviously, we're hoping that day that we can raise more money for Magical Wishes. Their wish come true will be on site to ultimately take any donations that people are willing to give to help grant magical wishes to children and their families. But the show itself is completely complimentary. There's no tickets. There's no ask other than come, enjoy, have a great time. The cars are ultimately the entertainment. The kids are the cause, and it's going to be a great day.
2: If we don't make it to the event, if we can't make it to the Wish Cruise, and like Greg said, it is not like you're boarding a boat. It's actually about going to see some really cool classic cars. How can we donate to A Wish Come True?
3: Sure. So the website that's set up for this particular event is A Wish Cruise.

0: and mortgages and car payments or things of that nature mm-hmm. are the best way, which you can do through a wishcruise.com. The marketing, like the radio commercials and the billboards and things like that, they're already up because the event is only 2 weeks away.
1: How can you volunteer? Can you volunteer for the event?
0: I have the whole event fully staffed with college kids and local kids who are volunteering their time to help me with the event. Because we're going to have over 200 cars and we've got food trucks and we've got Dell's Lemonade, like probably 500-600 people.
1: Wow.
0: Is probably the intended guest count. So it's kind of like running a wedding. I had to make sure I had it all planned and squared away ahead of time. I've got police detail. We've got permits. You know, it's a full-blown major event.
1: How about for a wish come true overall in general? Can you volunteer throughout the year for any other events?
0: Absolutely. Throughout the year, a wish come true has different seasonal and holiday events that we absolutely accept the volunteers for. And your best bet there would definitely be to contact a Wish Come True directly. You had just mentioned their website because you were on it verifying the age of the organization recently. Please, obviously, disclose that website as well. The site I've been saying is just specific to the show, but it
1: yep.
0: backlinks to their site.
1: Great. Yep, a wish.org. That's where I was at. And so let's Perfect. Not forget the Wish Cruise is all happening. Just let's remind everybody again who's just joining us. We have Greg Dantas, board member of A Wish Come True. Sunday, August 9th, so that's next Sunday. It's going to be over at the Crown Plaza in Warwick. And does it start at 9 a.m.? Did I get that right?
0: That's true. So the event itself starts at 9 a.m. for the public. The collectors and the car cruisers, we're asking that they arrive between like 7 and 8:30 a.m. so that it's not really hectic when the guests start arriving. So we're asking all the artists and the musicians and the vendors to please arrive between 7 and 8:30 a.m. so we can get all the cars parked correctly and in an organized fashion. We've got 20 parking lot attendants to help make sure everyone ends up in their right spot and safely, so that when the guests do start arriving from the general public after 9 a.m., that it's not chaotic or disorganized. So we are asking that the car cruisers and collectors arrive between 7 and 8:30 a.m., but the doors open, so to speak, even though there aren't any doors, at 9 a.m. at the Crown Plaza on the front parking lot that you can see from the street. The show is completely sponsored by Rhode Island Real Estate Services. Therefore, there is no admission for the show. There is no admission to bring your car to the show. It's completely complimentary. Obviously, we're hoping that day that we can raise more money for Magical Wishes. Their wish come true will be on site to ultimately take any donations that people are willing to give to help grant Magical Wishes to children and their families.
1: Greg, it's a whole operation you got down to a cinch. You are, it's going to be a huge success, I have no doubt.
0: God
1: and
0: willing.
1: The best part is, like you said, admission is free, so come on down. And anything that you donate, though, throughout the day, everything raised, 100% of the proceeds is going to go to A Wish Come True. That's the oldest wish-granting organization for children with life-threatening illnesses right here in Rhode Island and Massachusetts. So what you're doing is incredible, this charity car show. So go and support. Why would you not go and support to grant a wish to a child?
0: Absolutely. Sounds good to me. We are certainly helping support granting wishes for kids and supporting their families in their darkest times.
1: Greg Dantas, board member of A Wish Come True. I want to thank you so much for joining Cumulus Community. Can you throw out that website one more time to anyone who might want all the details about the car show?
0: Absolutely. All of the details about the show on Sunday, August 9th, can be found at awishcruise.com. 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
1: Let's give our kids the world, right? A wish come true. Greg Dantas, thank you so much for joining Cumulus Community.
0: Thank you so much. Have a great day.
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2: From ABC News, I'm Brian Clark. President Trump won his battle to have his former lawyer, Todd Blanche, confirmed as the attorney general.
3: On this vote, the yeas are 50, the nays are 49. The nomination is confirmed.
2: The Senate confirmed Blanche after 4:30 this morning. The key vote came from one Republican, as ABC's Jay O'Brien explains.
4: Todd Blanche's nomination was hanging by a thread after two Republican senators, Susan Collins and Lisa Murkowski, came out against him, concerned about the weaponization of the Department of Justice and Blanche's approval of a $1.8 billion fund that could have paid claims to January 6th rioters. All eyes were then on the deciding vote here, Louisiana's Bill Cassidy, who Trump had helped defeat in a primary just a few months ago. Cassidy stepping out onto the Senate floor saying he is a yes on Blanche, calling Blanche, quote, not perfect but better than the alternatives.
2: The Supreme Court will likely decide the fate of President Trump's ballroom at the White House. The D.C. Circuit Court of Appeals Friday upheld a lower court ruling that blocks construction. The president slammed the decision, and so did Republican Senator John Hoeven of North Dakota.
5: Number one, the president's raised a lot of private money to fund it, and that's going to be something that future administrations can use, whether they're Republican or Democrat. That's a benefit.
2: A death and a helicopter crash Friday illustrate the danger of battling wildfires in the West. Two people were on board a heavy lift helicopter that crashed in Utah. Authorities don't know about their status. Rescuers have not reached the scene. A bulldozer operator was killed trying to corral a fire in south central Oregon. These fires being fueled by dangerous heat, says ABC meteorologist Lee Goldberg.
6: It's about the air quality and fire alerts. With gusty winds and dry conditions, that'll continue, and the unrelenting heat is not helping. Looking at triple-digit temperatures from Palm Springs all the way to Billings, Montana, there will be some heat relief in the Pacific Northwest as the weekend goes on.
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2: The Labor Department's July jobs report Friday was the opposite of what was expected, and not in a good way. The economy shed 23,000 jobs last month, and the chief economist and managing director at KPMG, Diane Swonk, said this report makes the Federal Reserve's job more complicated.
9: This doesn't take a rate hike off the table in month of September, but it makes it much more fraught with risks now to the labor market if inflation remains persistent.
2: Fresh evidence that lifestyle changes can help prevent dementia. A study published in Neurology found that people who enter old age with normal blood pressure, no diabetes, and no history of smoking live 13 years longer without dementia than those who had all three of those risk factors. Yuri Benajad is with the ABC News Medical Unit.
10: Previous studies have found that eating a balanced diet, staying physically active, and challenging your brain with new skills can also help reduce your risk. But genetics can also play a role here. That's something that is out of our control. Doctors say it's normal to have memory changes as we age, but with dementia, those forgetful moments can really disrupt daily life. And while there is no cure, there are treatments that can slow the progression of the disease.
2: Authorities in Illinois say the remains of 56 people were found improperly stored and decomposing at a funeral home in Chicago. State officials have suspended the license of one of the directors. Authorities are investigating. I'm Brian Clark, ABC News.
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11: 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It is for entertainment and basic informational purposes only and is solely responsible for its content. It does not reflect the views of Cumulus Media, WPRO, its management, or its staff.
12: Welcome on in to Massey on Money. 401-200-7200 is the number to reach out to the team here. I'm Amy Sharp alongside Jeff Massey. Jeff is the founder and president here at Massey & Associates, Inc. We're glad to have you along with us for our conversation today. We've got a great one coming up. We're going to answer some of the most common questions when it comes to retirement planning. We know it can be overwhelming. It's a lot. There are oftentimes more questions than answers when you're starting to think about that date on the calendar. If you have those questions, this is a great show for you to really focus in on. And I'm sure we'll come up with even more than this list that I've got in front of me today. 401-200-7200. 401-200-7200. And Jeff Massey, how are you today?
13: Doing well.
12: Yeah.
13: Always having fun, always busy, always helping more families, which is, you know, what we have a passion to do. So it's always fun to come into the office and see what kind of challenges people are presenting when they show up with their retirement planning. Yeah, it's fun. I enjoy it.
12: You've been doing this a few years. What are we on? You're 31 now? 31.
13: Yes.
12: I know. We had a big celebration last time or last year around this time. And it is crazy how time goes by so quickly. But you have obviously answered a lot of questions relating to retirement over the years. So who better than to help us out today here on our show? Like I said, I've got a list here, but I'm sure we'll get into even more. But let's just get started. The first one I have on this list, should I move my retirement account out of my old employer's plan? Okay, there you go.
13: You know, that is a question that comes up a lot. And the real question, the answer to the question is, it depends. Now, we could get really into the weeds, but I want to try to keep it at higher levels. One of the concerns of leaving it with your former employer is that many retirement plans today have a limited amount of choices of where you can put your money. There seems to be a trend that employers are only offering what are referred to as target date funds. Those are the funds that say 2025, 2030, 2035, et cetera. And they just say, pick a year close to when you think you're going to retire and put all your money there. See, the employer has a fiduciary responsibility to do the best that they can for their team members. We think that kind of limits things. And we also have shown through analysis that a lot of those funds are carrying a lot more risk than they once did as you get closer to retirement. So we're concerned about the level of risk that some of those plans we have seen personally have too much risk, even if they're within 2 or 3 years of retirement. So we like to be able to dial in a little bit better. So when you switch from a retirement plan, when you leave work, you have access to those plans. Very limited restrictions. Now, I say that because I think I can only think of one or two cases in my career that said, even if you leave us, you can't take the money out until you're 55 or something. Mm-hmm. You know, and that's kind of weird. It's very, very rare. So when you leave work, you have access to take your retirement plan, enroll it into an IRA if it's pre-tax money. If you have a Roth component in your retirement plan, you can roll that into a Roth IRA. And when you do that, you're taking control of your account, and it kind of opens up the world of investments where there's many different things you can put money into. And we have a strong focus on splitting assets where, generally speaking, keep half of your money invested in the market, put half of it in safety. Now, that is dependent on your age. So if you're in your 40s, we might say, you know what? You should probably keep most of your money in the market because you have 20 plus years to retirement. And that would make more sense. But if people are closer to retirement, we want to make sure they hold on to a chunk of that money. And that's why we suggest the safety component. But the overall benefit you have control. And there are things you can get in an IRA account that you cannot currently get from a retirement plan. And that's the benefit. And that's where the safety component comes in, because you can't get this particular type of safety component that we work with in a retirement plan. Now, the Secure Act did actually open the door for this, but I have not seen one retirement plan yet that has implemented that. So just roll it out if you're not there. And as a non-active employee, you will generally be charged a service fee just to keep it there. So, you know, just move it and you have more control. It'll be in an IRA account. You have more things you can put your money into and it's just easier to access. Now, I do want to say one thing. If you are 55 or older and you leave work and you're not sure if you're going to need to access that money, there is an exception to the 10% early withdrawal penalty. If you're age 55 or above, or age 50, if you're police, fire, you know, first responders, they can do it at age 50. So it's important to work with a team that knows all these little gotchas, if you will. Now, what you could do theoretically, let's say you had a very large 401k and you might need 50 or 100,000. You could leave that in the retirement plan and roll the rest into an IRA. You know, assuming the plan would allow that, that's a key component as well. But generally, that's not a restriction. The restriction comes in if you leave too little, like under 5,000, most plans would just pay you out because they don't want the headaches of keeping track of a less than $5,000 account. Okay, so I know kind of long-winded.
14: Yeah, no, that's good.
13: Should you move it? You know, probably for most people. And that's why we offer complimentary visits, just so that people can come in and explain what they're doing, what's going on in their lives. And then, okay, here's what we think you should do. You should move it, or maybe you shouldn't move it for now, or move part of it. And it's really dependent on each person's situation.
14: Okay, here today with Jeff Massey, we are answering some of the big questions relating to retirement, more common questions, that is. 401-200-7200 is that number to come on in and meet the team. Have a visit. It is no cost to you, no obligation whatsoever, just an opportunity to have that discovery meeting, they call it, and get to know you and see if it's a good fit. And eventually, if it is, you'll move towards putting together that Massey on Money retirement roadmap. 401-200-7200 is that number. Once again, text the word visit to that number. Come on in, meet the team here at Massey and Associates. Next question for you, Jeff. This one says, how much can I actually pull from my accounts each year? This is the big one. We save and save and save. When we get to the retirement phase, we have to start distributing it and taking these funds from those accounts that we've saved in.
13: Okay, so that's a question that I would prefer a little more clarification on. However, how much can you actually pull? Now, if they're talking about what is a typical withdrawal rate for retirement, that's one thing. Because most people, how much can you pull from your accounts? You could take all of it. But is that the right answer? Yeah, probably not.
14: Good point.
13: Because then if it's a retirement account, then it's all taxable. So let's assume that that question really revolves around retirement income. So many people, I'm sure, have heard the what's called the 4% quote-unquote rule. What does that mean? When you first retire, think about taking no more than 4% of your balance. So if you had $1 million, well, 4% would be $40,000 in that first year. And then the next year, you would inflation adjust that and take out a little bit more. And then you inflation adjust it the next year. And you keep rolling the amount you take out each year. Now, the challenge with that concept, when that concept came about, they were looking at the typical historical 60-40 split, 60% in equities, 40% in fixed income. The fixed income component was looking at treasury rates. Now that's safe, secure money, right? And back then, which I think last time this was adjusted was like in the 60s, the treasury average fluctuated between 5% and 6% guaranteed each year. So if you've got 40% of your money earning a guaranteed 5% or 6%, then the balance of the investments hopefully would keep up with the balance and still be able to take out 4% and, fingers crossed, have your account balance grow every year. Well, where are those rates now? The Fed rates are much lower now, so you're not getting 5% and 6% guaranteed. So it becomes a different kind of issue. So it's more important to look at where your money is, what's your earnings rate. We believe in segmenting money. We want generally half, give or take. We start with a 50-50 split because it's easy to explain a lot of things. We can adjust it up or down depending on, does the client want a little less safety, a little more safety? And then we let the client decide where they're most comfortable. And then from there, we can extrapolate out based on historical averages. This is what these investments have made historically, no guarantees. However, this is what it might look like in the future. So there's a lot to it, more than just taking 4%. 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
14: Welcome back into Massey on Money. Amy Sharp alongside Jeff Massey. He is the founder and president here with Massey & Associates, Inc. We're so glad to have you along for our show today. Always a good conversation with Jeff Massey, who's been working with individuals like you for more than 30 years, helping you put together that successful Massey on Money retirement roadmap. That's the comprehensive plan that really is the foundational piece to get you to and through retirement. Takes into account so many different factors relating to making sure that that retirement is a good one. And it all begins with that plan, Massey on Money retirement roadmap here. 401-200-7200, 401-200-7200. Before we stepped away, we didn't give you quite time to get an offer in for our listeners today. We were talking about pulling money from accounts every year, what that looks like, how you can do it, can you do it? You gave us a great perspective on that, but not enough time to get that offer in. So here you go.
13: Right. So because really, when you look at that 4% rule, it's an issue of income. We have a great report on income. So simply text the word income to 401-200-7200. We can get that report right out to you this week. So text the word income to 401-200-7200. I think you will find that report very informational.
14: Okay, next question for you here as we go through these common retirement questions. This is a big one. When should I start taking my Social Security checks? Do we have time to cover this in the remaining part of our show? It seems like we talk about it every week almost in some capacity, but it's such a big decision and it can be so overwhelming for people as they get close to that point.
13: This one, you know, and you would think with all the information that's out there, people would have a better handle on Social Security, but we still have people that we meet with that have some real misconceptions about Social Security. Bottom line, you can take it as early, your regular retirement benefits. Okay, let's just focus on those. I'm not talking about disability. I'm not going to talk about survivor benefits. Those are different rules. But with your retirement benefit of Social Security, you can take it as early as 62. For most people, their full retirement age is going to be between 66 and 67. So if you're born in 54 or before, it's 66. If you're born in 1955, they start adding 2 months per year. When you hit 1960, your full retirement age is 67. So that's your full retirement age. And then you can defer if you prefer. Maybe you're still working, loving what you're doing, and you can push it out to age 70. Now, the cool part with deferring. Each year of deferral after your full retirement age, be it 66 to 67, you get an 8% increase. Now, where else are you going to get a guaranteed 8% increase in anything? That's important, right? So for some people, it makes a lot of sense to defer until age 70. Let's say that you're 66 full retirement age, and now you have 4 years to defer. You're getting 8% per year, so it's a 32% bump in your benefit, and that sounds real exciting. It's important to understand the issue of longevity as to whether you take your benefit early or deferred. When you take it later and say you wait until age 70, typically you are looking at a 12 to 12 and a half year break-even point, because if your full retirement age is 66, you have left 4 years of benefit on the table to get a higher monthly benefit amount. So now you take the higher benefit of dollars, divide it into the money you left on the table, and that comes out to the 12 and a half years. So you're going to be 82, 82 and a half before you collect the money you left on the table for 4 years. Now, for some people, that might make perfect sense to do that. Now, who might that be? Well, if you're still working, love what you do, then that's great. You have longevity in your family, because that is a big criteria right there. If everybody in your family is living into the latter 80s, 90s, well, then it might make more sense. You know, the deck is stacked in your favor, so to speak. And on the flip side of that, if people do not have good health and are not likely to have longevity in their future, maybe it makes sense to take their benefit at 62. When you take the benefit early, you are taking a reduced benefit. If your full retirement age is 66 and you take it at 62, they will reduce your full retirement age, your primary insurance amount, as it's called, by 25%. If your full retirement age is 67 and you leave at 62 or take it at 62, you will lose 30%. And that is a permanent reduction. Now, you will get cost of living just like anybody on Social Security would, but it is a permanent reduction. So it's really important to look at that. Now, always exceptions. And this, I could almost take a whole show just to talk about Social Security. But one of the reasons we offer complimentary consultations is to help people better understand when they that particular couple in, or individual in their circumstance, when should they take the benefit? Now, if there's a spouse that worked part-time and doesn't have a large benefit, they could potentially take it early at 62. And then when they get to full retirement age, if they're married, they could get what we refer to as a spousal bump, because they recalculate their benefits based on the spouse's benefit to receive 50% of their spouse's primary insurance amount. And then it's adjusted because they started early, but they still get a bump. And we can help calculate that to see what we refer to as the sweet spot. What's the sweet spot for that couple or that person to take it? Keep in mind, an individual has far fewer choices and options compared to a married couple.
14: True.
13: So it's important. That's why we offer information. We offer complimentary visits. We do have a special report on the Social Security. It is a decisions guide. Simply text the word security to 401-200-7200. Again, text the word security to 401-200-7200. We'll get that report right out to you this week.
14: Here today with Jeff Massey, founder and president of Massey & Associates. 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I think, you know, different ages, and so that they can work with you, be with you as you go into that journey. It's not like you're going to work with them for a year or two and then they're gone as well. It's a great foundation that Jeff has built here with his team at Massey & Associates. 401-200-7200 is the number to reach out. Remember, you can text the word visit to that number as well. 401-200-7200. Okay. Question number four, should I do a Roth conversion?
13: That's it. Just a
14: That's it.
13: Pretty. I was expecting something longer than that.
14: I'm bringing you the simple questions. You take the complexity out of the big answer because, yes, that was the question. Should I do a Roth conversion?
13: Yeah. And again, it depends.
14: Yeah.
13: There are reasons why some people should not be doing Roth conversions. And that could be a simple thing like, let's say mom and dad are in a super high tax bracket, but their kids are not. So it might be less expensive from a tax perspective to pass it on to the kids and let them pay the tax. So if the kids are in a 12% bracket and the parents are in the 24 or 32 or 37% bracket, you know, why would you pay the higher tax? So, I mean, there are times where it doesn't make sense to do a lot of Roth conversions. We don't run into that too often. Typically, we show people how, yes, you can do Roth conversions. And here's the benefit to what we refer to as the lifetime tax bill. And what do we mean by the lifetime tax bill? It's taxes on your required minimum distributions and then the tax when it's transferred down to your heirs, because there's a tax there as well. So, for instance, we've had some folks come in that plan on leaving their pre-tax IRA accounts to charities. Should they do a Roth conversion? Absolutely not. Why not? Well, charities don't pay taxes. So if you're going to transfer IRA dollars to a charity, then don't do it in Roth money because you don't need to do that. Now, you could transfer some to Roth based on your life expectancy. With that, we're trying to look at what we refer to as tax bracket management. So maybe do a one-time conversion, but that gives the folks access to tax-free money, which could help them alleviate a tax bracket creep, as we call it.
14: Mm-hmm.
13: So there's a lot of reasons why you should or should not do Roth conversions. But what is a Roth conversion? Let's deal with that. A Roth conversion is when you take pre-tax dollars into a traditional IRA, as an example, and convert it to a Roth. Well, that is a taxable event. You will have to add that conversion amount onto your tax record, onto your 1040 form. When you look at that, we have to always look at, with that conversion, are you going to stay within the same tax bracket? If you're not, well, then you really have to analyze if it makes sense or not. Now, folks from the 12% bracket, we definitely want to keep them in that bracket because if they add too much money, it could bump some of those dollars into a 22% bracket. So now you're going from 12% to 22%. Now, on the face of it, you would say, well, that's not a good idea. Well, okay, true. But there are always extenuating circumstances. Now, let's say that the heirs are in the 32 bracket or the 37 bracket. Well, now which is better? So there's lots of different ways to look at that. So it might make more sense for the folks to pay the 22%, give less to the kids, but have it tax-free, as opposed to the kids inheriting and paying. Keep in mind, when the kids inherit the dollars, it's on top of all their other income. So it's generally going to be at their highest tax bracket or worse, a higher tax bracket. So it's important to look at that. So the whole point is tax bracket management, and we want it to be done correctly. And I know we're running out of time. We can address this on the flip side there, Amy.
14: Okay. 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
14: Welcome back in to Massey on Money. I'm Amy Sharp alongside Jeff Massey, founder and president here with Massey & Associates, Inc. 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Remember, you can always text the word visit to that number as well. We've been talking about the most common questions, five of the most common questions, I should say, that we're really focusing in on today, all retirement related. Before we went to break, we were covering the question that simply stated, should I do a Roth conversion? And as with all of these questions, Jeff, there's much more that can be covered. And that's why we encourage people to come in for these visits to begin with.
13: Yeah, exactly. And I know I went right up against a break before offering a special report. And we have a special report on IRAs. It's a general IRA type report. I think you would find it very informational. So simply text the letters IRA to 401-200-7200. Again, text the letters IRA to 401-200-7200, and we'll get that report right out to you this week. And once you get that report, you can simply either call that same number to come in for a visit, or you could text the word visit to 401-200-7200, and we will connect with you to set up a visit with one of the advisors here on the team.
14: Okay, here's another one for you. Will my savings last? How do people find out whether my savings will last, Jeff? We don't know how long we'll live. We are living longer statistically, but boy, that's something that's got to be on the minds of many people entering into retirement.
13: So we hear this a lot, and it is, according to surveys, it is the number one concern that people have regardless of level of wealth. We've had people that have, you know, $200,000 to $300,000. We have people with multiple millions of dollars ask the same question. The highest the people had a net worth like $15 million and asked that question. And I was like, wow, that is amazing. Now, I think it's more generational, the age of the person. And like, were they raised by parents that were raised Depression era, if you will, you know, where the grandparents went through the depression? Will they raise their children with, oh my God, we can't afford that, money doesn't grow on trees, you know, all those types of sayings that many of us have heard. So we look at everything, and it's important. One of the issues that we see is that people come to us and they are about to retire or within just a couple of years of retirement, and they have virtually all of their money at risk in the stock market. Now, that to us does not make a lot of sense, because as we all know, the market goes through some pretty bad periods. And if that were to happen just before you retire, or worse, right after you've retired, you could put yourself in a bind. So we believe it's important to split dollars, keep money invested in the market. We believe in that for the long run. That's your longer term money. In the safety component of our planning, we want to be able to build income that you have the certainty of that check is going to come to you for the rest of your lives. And we use guaranteed insurance contracts backed up by the claims paying ability and financial strength of the insurance company. And that's part of what we do. Now, not all the safety has to be paying out guaranteed income. Some of it can just be a safe place to accumulate money. And we can do that while we track the S&P 500 without being directly invested in it. Therefore, we get all the gain in the market up to a predetermined cap right now. They're in the 9-10% range. And at each anniversary of your contract, it locks in any growth or interest that's added into your account. Now, keep in mind, it's interest that's added because you are not directly invested in the market. So it's not performance per se, but it is built on the movement of the S&P 500. These contracts have been around since 1995. I've been offering them since 1998. And over time, these contracts have worked out very well for our clients because it preserves up to half. You could go 60, max you could go 70% of your total, but we've only done that once or twice where it's made sense to do that. Generally, we keep it in that 50-50 range. So when we look at those, it's important to say, all right, what do you have? What do you have? What types of accounts? You might have bank accounts. You might have a brokerage account. You might have an IRA pre-tax. You might have a Roth IRA. You might have lots of real estate. We have to look at everything that you have and then say, okay, how do we generate earnings or income from those assets? Now, we have some people that have gotten into retirement and then their early 70s, and then saying, you know, I'm just so tired of dealing with tenants, and I've got this property and I'd love to be able to get rid of it, but I like the income. What can we do?
18: Too many people problems.
13: Yeah. It's trust me. You've been there, done
18: you
13: that.
18: Know.
13: I know. And that's why I no longer have rental property.
18: Yeah.
13: Now, that being said, that's my bias against that.
18: Yeah.
13: However, we have clients that have become absolutely wealthy with rental property. And I say, God bless you. That's what I say. Good for you.
18: Godspeed. Yeah.
13: That wasn't for, I was just, it was bad timing market wise, and it was just a mess. So we look at what is the income that you have coming in, or can we create coming in? And real important aspect of this is your lifestyle expense. What does it take for you to enjoy your life? How many dollars do you need on an annual basis? And we break it down by the month, but we look at it on an annual basis. So are you spending, $50,000 a year? Are you spending $150,000 a year? Whatever your spending is, we look at the assets that you have that we can create income from to see if that, coupled with Social Security, if you've got that coming in, pensions, if you have that coming in, and we put it all together and then extrapolate it out. We've got software that we can run that out to whatever age you want, 90, 95, 105, take your pick. And the software will show us, based on an agreed upon percentage of growth for the future and an agreed upon inflation rate, how that works out, how it extrapolates out. And we can adjust both of those. Well, you could start being super conservative, saying, well, if we only make 5% on our money, what would it look like with a 3% inflation? Or we could say, well, you know, that looks okay. What if we did a higher inflation? What would happen? What if we did a higher rate of return? What would happen? So once we build the platform, if you will, we can tweak those numbers with a couple pushes of buttons and get a different result. And what's important with that is you get clarity. And with that clarity, hopefully it will build your confidence that you have enough to support your lifestyle, not just for today when you're first retiring, but in the future as well. It's important to get answers to your questions when it comes to your income and retirement. So let's start by offering you a report on income. Simply text the word income to 401-200-7200, or you can text the word visit to 401-200-7200, and we'll get the report right out to you, and we can also schedule a visit for you to come in and meet with one of the advisors here on the team so that we can take you through our proprietary process, the Massey on Money Retirement Roadmap. And as part of that whole process, you know, once we look that we think we can help you, then we can do the extra work of inputting all of your details into the software, extrapolating it out and say, look, here's what it looks like. So that's what we're here for. We want to provide information because we have a passion to help people, whether you come in or not. Just text the word income to 401-200-7200. We'll get that report right out to you, or visit to 401-200-7200. And we look forward to meeting you soon.
18: I know we only have a few minutes left before we have to go to break, but any other questions that come to mind that when you're working with families here at Massey & Associates that come up on a regular basis that you would highlight if we were to put it out there in the show today?
13: You know, one that comes up a lot is kind of similar to this, will my savings last? And kind of coupled with that is, can I afford to retire early? And that's a big thing. I was out and about recently and was talking with a gentleman who said, well, my goal is to retire at 56. I said, well, what's your age now? No, this has nothing to do with the business here. And he said, I'm 46. I'm like, wow, well, that's a lot of money you got to build up in 10 years.
18: Sure.
13: Because 56 is an early retirement. And then he went on to say, well, I have a cousin that lives in Aruba and I'm going to retire from what I'm doing now and then go to Aruba and work with my cousin. Well, that's a little different. It's not really retiring at 56 because this gentleman said he loves to scuba dive. And his cousin does that kind of tour guide, I guess, where he takes people snorkeling and things of that nature. And I imagine the cost of living in Aruba is a lot less than it is here. So that's a little different. We had somebody, I think Abby had somebody come in a while back that were in their mid-40s. They want to retire at mid-50s. And she said, okay, good. Well, how much do you have saved so far? What do you think their answer was? Nothing.
18: Nothing. I was going to say, not a lot.
13: I'm like, wow.
18: Yeah.
13: You know, I mean, you have to have some realism with your goals.
18: No kidding.
13: If you have not saved a penny yet and you want to retire in 10 years, you have some serious work to do. I mean, unless you plan on being homeless, that makes no sense. So you have to be realistic with your goals, and it's about your spending. A lot of people think they have to have a certain dollar amount saved. It's more about, what is your lifestyle? Can you control your lifestyle expenses? And if you're an extravagant spender, our history is that those folks tend to have less money saved. So it makes it more difficult and challenging for them to retire. That's the important part. We're here to help. So text word visit to 401-200-7200. 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You'll have a better idea as to whether or not you are on track for the retirement that you deserve.
18: This has been fun. Really good questions that have been highlighted by you over the last few segments here. But we've got one more to go. One more segment, that is, to go here with Jeff Massey, founder and president of Massey & Associates, Inc. 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
14: Welcome back in. 401-200-7200 is the number to reach out to the team here at Massey & Associates. We have been covering some of the most common questions for retirees. As you go in and talk to your financial advisor, we've said this before on the show many times. A lot of times we hesitate to make that call. We hesitate to set up that meeting because we don't feel like we have the right questions. We don't know where to start. And these questions today are very common among what's on the minds of many individuals. And I know you are listeners included. So we could get into a lot more, I know, but one thing that I think it comes down to, Jeff, as we've talked about all of these, is working with a financial professional that can really guide you through not only setting up that plan, but then see you through those years, see you through retirement and the future, and help you see it a little more clearly as well.
13: So there, we feel as though there's huge benefit working with a financial professional. We have a great team here. Both Steve and I hold the Certified Financial Planner, certification. And that's important because there's tons of training that has to get done for that and continuing education that has to be done to maintain that CFP certification. So it's important to work with professionals. And beyond that, we have other advisors here on the team. We've got a handful of advisors here, and we are here geared to help people. And we focus on retirement planning. So we're not generally meeting with younger people that are just starting out, unless, of course, they're a family member of one of our retirement clients, because then we'll help anybody in the family. But they have to start first with, are they in the retirement zone where we can really help and provide our years of experience to their particular circumstance? So financial professionals like our team here, we do this week in, week out. So it's just like if you have to choose, say, an attorney and you have a real estate need, well, you would want to seek out an attorney that kind of focuses on real estate transactions. And just like if you have an estate planning need, you want to reach out with an attorney that focuses on estate planning, or they are an elder law attorney, which kind of they're similar. They're not the same, but they're similar because they work in their field week in, week out, where they're not doing a general type of legal practice. We feel work with people that are handling the issue you have on a more regular basis because they have more experience. Just like, I mean, think about, you're going to take your car to somebody that works in their backyard today, or you're going to take it to a certified mechanic. The difference is the certified mechanic is in that day in, day out, And they do training, specialized training, and some do specialized training just for the brand of car that they work on. You know, so there's all kinds of training that's out there, whether something as common as car repairs or financial professionals that focus on retirement planning. That is what this team does here at Massey & Associates. And we know with our experience, we've seen a lot of different challenges, and we've laid out plans to help achieve the goals that they're looking for. And that's what we are here for. So it's important to do that because we look at your circumstances to see where you are and how your assets can support your lifestyle. That's what we're here for. So text the word visit to 401-200-7200 and or text the word checklist to 401-200-7200. You can do both, but do two separate text messages, please, because our automated system is geared to recognize a single word. Okay, so text visit or checklist to 401-200-7200, and then we'll send the checklist out this week, and we can reach out to schedule a visit for you and your spouse if married.

0: tax planning like we do specific to retirement plans, right? So we're not CPAs, but we do have training relative to retirement accounts and how to mitigate lifetime taxes. So that's the tax you will pay and what your heirs will pay. That's what we refer to as lifetime taxes. And we have training, and we're required to do training year in, year out in order to keep our certifications. It's important to do that.
1: And to my point that I was trying to make earlier as well, and I maybe didn't describe it properly, but how you've built your team so that there is growth for many, many years to come.
0: Yes, I mean, you did mention that, and maybe we could clarify that a little bit. We have everybody from my age all the way down into their 30s. So when we look at it, I tongue in cheek have said to some clients that we're a little closer with, look, we're together until death do us part.
1: There you go.
0: We've got people that are in their 30s that are financial advisors that have another 30 years to go. So you can stay right here at Massey and Associates with this team and have people that you've known for many years that will take care of you in your latter years when it comes to your finances, because that's what we're here for. It's to help build a lifetime plan for you. Now, a lot of the heavy lifting on that plan is done right up front, but then it always requires tweaking, and people always will call and say, hey, something came up. I need a little extra money for here, for this or that. Okay, we built that flexibility into the plan. Say, no problem. Okay, how much you need? Okay, we'll distribute that. Fidelity will drop that right into your checking account for you because you have authorized them to do that. And it's regardless of what your issues are, we have people here that, like I said, as early as their 30s and not against even bringing on younger people if we can find them. And it's harder to find good people. But we continue to look for great advisors to work with us because we continue to grow. And it's really important for us to continue to grow because we want to help more and more people because many people need professional guidance. And that is what we are here for. So if you are interested in that, if you've never met with an advisor, you might be concerned. Well, it is a friendly visit. We start with, coffee or tea and fresh baked cookies. You will leave here. I believe truly that you will leave here with a much better understanding of your situation and realize that we have a great team here, super friendly, very knowledgeable, and experienced as well. And that's important too.
1: It's a long relationship. We are living longer. We mention that a lot here on the show. We talk about longevity. We talk about the risks that come with that, but also having a team built like you do here at Massey and Associates, who is able to walk that walk with you. It is truly a relationship that you are starting to establish. You want to make sure that it's a good fit for both of you, I would imagine. It's not just, that the individual likes your team. You have to feel good about the relationship as well.
0: Exactly. And, we small numbers, but we met with some people that we just didn't feel were a good fit. Some it was more of a personality issue, and some it was their mindset of being way too aggressive when they are, in their latter 60s. And we were like, you don't have that much money that you should be this aggressive. Some people think, well, I want more money or need more money, so I have to be more aggressive. We don't have that philosophy because if you roll the dice to try to be more aggressive and the market goes the other way, you're in trouble. And that doesn't make sense. So we try to bring some calm and some reasoning to the decisions relative to the investments, especially. We believe in investments. We believe in the market. We manage hundreds of millions of dollars. So we believe in managing money in the market, but we also believe in safety components as well. So that's important. And that's what we are here for. We want to build a strategy specific for your circumstances. Everything from when to claim Social Security, and then down the road, should you be doing Roth conversions? So many different topics that we are here to help you with. And that's why we offer complimentary visits. 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
1: Okay, really great show today, Jeff. I enjoyed these questions. I enjoyed

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3: 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It is not intended to be used as the sole basis for financial decisions, nor should it be construed as advice designed to meet the particular needs of an individual situation. Our firm is not affiliated with or endorsed by the U.S. government or any governmental agency. The information and opinions contained herein provided by third parties have been obtained from sources believed to be reliable, but accuracy and completeness cannot be guaranteed by Massey & Associates. 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
9: From ABC News. I'm Brian Clark. Senator Bill Cassidy of Louisiana cast the pivotal vote to confirm Todd Blanche as the Attorney General. 50-49 was the final vote. The Republicans said,
10: "This is not a referendum on President Trump. It is a decision regarding Mr. Blanche in very specific circumstances. All considered, I will vote for Mr. Blanche."
9: Republican Susan Collins and Lisa Murkowski voted against Blanche, making Cassidy's vote the pivotal one. ABC's Olivia Rubin explains their objections.
11: They opposed Blanche in part because of his involvement in granting an unprecedented tax immunity deal to President Trump, blocking the IRS from continuing any audits into Trump, his family, or the Trump Organization. Blanche also, of course, helped create that so-called anti-weaponization fund, which has since been scrapped, but would have used nearly $2 billion in taxpayer dollars to pay out those who claim they were mistreated by the government, including possibly the January 6th rioters.
9: A panel of the D.C. Circuit Court of Appeals blocked construction of the White House ballroom, saying that it requires congressional approval and noting that presidents are tenants of the White House. ABC's Stephen Portnoy says President Trump plans to head to the Supreme Court.
1: The ruling says security-related work can continue. Trump points to the view of the one dissenting judge whom he appointed, who said the group that brought the case doesn't have standing to sue. This ruling is now on hold for 2 weeks to allow Trump to try to get the Supreme Court to take up his appeal, and sources tell us to expect that filing early next week.
12: If it gets to the court, Justice Samuel Alito plans to be there. He told the Wall Street Journal, quote, "Obviously, I'm here for another term." Iran says that it reached a deal with Oman that would allow vessels to enter the Persian Gulf through a route controlled by Iran. But ABC national security and defense analyst Mick Mulroy says
13: this is not, I think, in the interest of the United States, the region, or the world.
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12: Authorities in New Mexico are reacting to the court decision ordering Meta, Facebook's parent company, to pay more than $500 million over its role in the child mental health crisis.
16: New Mexico's attorney general is calling the court ruling against Meta historic, saying it changes a narrative around the world about the dangers that he says social media poses to children. He says they expect an appeal from Meta.
17: They have not shown any willingness to either accept responsibility for their conduct or concede that they have a role to play in fixing and addressing the harms that they created.
16: New Mexico Attorney General Raul Torres is calling on all states to update outdated laws to rein in social media use by children. Alex Stone, ABC News.
12: New information about an extraordinary rescue operation to fly an individual from Antarctica to New Zealand for emergency medical treatment. ABC's Perry Russum has more.
18: The U.S. National Science Foundation putting out an urgent request for help last week at the McMurdo Station, an American research facility. Australian officials say a rescue plane flew more than 5 grueling hours to Antarctica, where it's winter, and much of the continent is in total darkness. Flight crews and first responders transferring the patient to the plane, then flying 2,300 miles to New Zealand.
12: The L.A. County Medical Examiner said the death of NBA player Brandon Clark in May was caused by the effects of heroin and cocaine, saying the death of the 29-year-old was accidental. I'm Brian Clark, ABC News.
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0: Good morning, everybody, and welcome back to another episode of the Venetco wake-up call. This is your show host, Ryan Finnegan, in studio today with Kim Calabrese, one of our kitchen designers at E.L. Morse Lumber, and Sean Tierney from Fabiwood Cabinetry. Thank you both for being here today.
2: Thank you.
3: Thank you.
0: We open up with some local news, some things that are going on, but we have a lot to get into today, so we're going to skip all of that, and we're going to just jump right into the meat and potatoes, I'll say, of this episode, which is Fabiwood Cabinetry and our kitchen designers' capabilities and what they're able to do and what Venetco can offer contractors and homeowners out in the market. Before we get into some of that, just want to mention, as always, you could visit our website, see upcoming shows, listen to previous recorded shows, email us for questions that you may have. You can go to our website to see any of that. You can always email us at wakeupcall@finetco.net as well. So, Kim, if you could just give a quick introduction on yourself, a little bit of maybe your experience in the industry and what you have done in the industry over the past however many years you've been involved. I'll let you do that.
3: Good morning. So my name is Kim, and originally I'm from the Midwest, grew up in Michigan. I've been in New England for about 20 years now, relocated with both my children, Christopher and Casey Joe here. Absolutely love the area, love everything we do. Have met a lot of great homeowners, contractors, builders throughout my 20 years here. And I still work with some of the people that I met 20 years ago on a daily. And it's a fantastic area. The scenery's beautiful. I've been designing kitchens for as long as I can remember. And I really, really love to do that because I love people to come in with no vision or a vision and show them and make the kitchen, you know, the heart of their home where that's where everyone goes when you have parties. No one sits in the living room anymore. They're always in the kitchen and things like that. So I work with anyone from your small, you know, couple cabinet people to your huge projects and everything in between there.
0: Mm-hmm. So in addition to Kim is who was lucky enough to be able to come on the show today with us. But we have other designers at all of our locations. I want to just mention Jill Gebhardt. She's our designer in Coventry. Jill has a interior design background. Really knows exactly what customers are looking for, is up to date with all the trends, what's popular, and she is really doing a great job for us. She's our newest designer, but she is learning the kitchen design as it's a little different than interior design and doing a great job there and really can handle any project at this point. She is ready to take on. Margo, who works next to Kim out of our E.L. Morse location, Margo has just maybe more experience than Kim in the kitchen industry.
3: Yeah, so I have about 30 years, and I think Margo's right around 40 years. So between the two of us plus Jill, we have probably pretty close to almost 85 years experience in the industry as a whole between just the three of us.
0: Right, which is a huge benefit for you guys to work together, to be able to bounce ideas off each other. You know, there's things that are always changing. People have different design aspects, and people like to design things the way that you know they see fit, and it's always good to have somebody with as much experience as you have, as Margo has, and even as Jill has with her interior design background, to be able to bounce off ideas and see what is really going to look best and make the homeowner as happy as possible.
3: And we do every day, almost every day. We all communicate, we talk to each other, we help each other out, we look at things. I may look at one thing one way, someone else will look at another thing, and we just work together to make sure, you know, the client has the best product in the end and the best look that they're looking for.
0: Mm-hmm. So, you know, we're here with Fabiwood today. They're our kitchen cabinet partner. That was a quick introduction on Kim and some of our other designers that we have. Before we get into Fabiwood and have Sean introduce himself a little bit, I do also want to mention a program that we have running at Venetco at all of our locations at any time throughout the year for kitchen cabinets, countertops, hardware, and appliances. It's called the Pie for Life program, And if you come into any one of our locations and you buy your kitchen cabinets, your countertops, your hardware, and your appliances from us for your brand new kitchen, you're going to get added to a Pie for Life list. And every year you'll get contacted by a Fenetco representative. They'll ask you what type of pie that you would like to have for Thanksgiving this year. And we will order that pie for you and give you that pie every single year for the rest of your life. And you'll come in, you'll pick up that pie at one of our locations, take a nice picture with us if you're willing to. And that's a good way, and we thought it was a good way to get people back in the door, get to see them once a year, show them, you know, new products that are going on, because as we all know, it's always changing in our industry. And that's been a lot of fun for us, and we take it very seriously. We make sure nobody misses out on their pie, and we want to give out as many pies as possible every year. So we'd love for you guys to come in, sit down with one of our designers, start that process, and we'll get you added to that Pie for Life. So now let's start to talk about Fabiwood Cabinetry, our great partners for kitchen cabinets, and Sean is here today representing Fabiwood. Sean, thank you again for being here.
1: And thank you, Ryan.
0: If you could just give a brief introduction on yourself and maybe a little bit of history about Fabiwood and where you guys started and where you're headed and where you're at now.
1: Yeah, sure. Thanks for having me on, Ryan, and hello, everyone. Good morning. My name is Sean Tierney. I have been in the kitchen and bath industry for 26 years. I had started off as a cabinet installer. Then I moved on to design cabinetry for a majority of my time until having the pleasure of being the rep with Fabiwood Cabinetry. So as far as Fabiwood goes, the history of the company, Fabiwood was opened in 2009 by CEO and founder Joel Ebstein. He's an amazing human being, truly cares about people and the clients so much. Mm-hmm. So as far as the products go, Fabiwood has been around for 17 years now. It is a full semi-custom cabinet line today that has between colors and the door styles, combinations of colors on the doors. There are hundreds of choices.
0: Wow. That's a lot of different choices, and really makes it important to have to really see, touch, and feel, and, you know, see what the options are out there, which we have displays at all of our locations. You can come in and see everything. One thing, Sean, that, you know, everybody comes in, and when you're selling anything, people want to know why. You know, why would I want to buy Fabiwood instead of another cabinet company that's out there? And, you know, when I think of that, there's a couple of things that really stand out thinking about Fabiwood. But when you get asked that question, what immediately pops into your head?
1: Yeah, the things that pop into my head when somebody asks why is really the quality and the price point. But that is also almost secondary to just the speed and the edge on technology that Fabiwood has. It is really pulling out a price-friendly cabinet in a very fast lead time.
0: Yeah, and I think that's, I think you hit the nail on the head, really. Quality, that's something that, in price point, that's something that you're looking at, you're looking for, whatever you're shopping for. You know,
1: always.
0: Nobody wants to buy something that's cheap, it's going to fall apart. You know, that's not how you go to the market.
1: People don't want a 5-10 year kitchen. They want that lifetime kitchen.
0: Right. And, you know, when there's so many different options out there, it's difficult for somebody to stand out. What makes you different? And I think one thing, if there is one thing to remember, and we're going to continue to talk about it throughout the show, but it's the lead time and the turnaround time of these cabinets, and where a lot of them are semi-custom cabinets that takes 6 to 8 weeks to get, you're able to turn them around in a much quicker
1: That's true. Many other manufacturers with this quality, typically they have a higher price point than Fabiwood, sadly. Mm-hmm. But Fabiwood is able to put out a quality box in a much faster time than many of its competitors.
0: Right. And quality box, we're going to get into what that means. And when we say that, a quality box, it may be different than what, you know, it is different than what a big box store, when they're saying a quality box. They're really two completely different animals. And it's important to understand the difference between the two, especially when you're going and you're making the decision to upgrade your kitchen and cabinets and countertop and everything. It's a big investment, and you want to make sure that you're getting the right product in there and you're not going to have something that is going to be falling apart and getting a lot of callbacks on.
1: You bring up a good point. Many consumers with cabinetry, they don't do this purchase every day. It's once or twice in their lifetime.
0: Right.
1: So for them to know all the differences from one product to another is a lot to ask.
0: Right, right.
1: So
0: they got their own jobs, their own lives. They're not studying cabinets at night and everything
1: correct,
0: like that. So,
1: correct.
0: And, you know, I'm glad you say that, Sean, because I say it all the time with especially the industry that we're in. There's so many different products that we sell, and we need to know about all the different products to be able to sell them. And, you know, I say to my customers all the time, you don't need to be the product expert. Let me be the expert. You come to us. We'll handle all of that, and we'll get you all the information that you need when it comes time for you to install it. We can handle the sign-off, all of the customer interactions, but let us be the experts for you. That's what we're here for. You don't need to do that. Add something else to your plate, and especially as a homeowner, I mean, you go on your phone and Google anything, and you get endless things that come up. So,
1: correct.
0: There's a lot of information out there. There's a lot of good information out there. There's a lot of fake information that's out there nowadays, too. So to have people like Kim, our other designers, like Sean, that are all part of the team is very important. And I can tell you, it makes me very confident going to market with a product like yours.
1: Yeah, here us, we as a representative of Fabuwood, we work very closely with the designers and business owners to make sure the clients are taken care of.
0: Yep.
3: Which is great for us, because that's what we need behind us to be able to service our clients and make sure they're happy and give them everything we put into it, we want to put into it, and we want the people behind us to be right there with us.
0: Right, right, which is something that we have no concern about with Fabuwood. They are great partners, stand behind their product, and like Sean just said, have great relationships with our designers and really support them in any way possible, which is why Fabuwood is such a great company and such a great partner for us. So we're going to take a quick break here. We'll start to get into a little bit more about the details that go into these cabinets when we come back. 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
0: Welcome back to the Finetco Wake Up Call. This is your show host, Ryan Finnegan, in studio today with Kim Calabrese, one of our kitchen designers out of E.L. Morse Lumber, and Sean Tierney from Fabiwood Cabinets. Thanks again, both of you, for being here today. In the first segment, we talked a little bit about the company history, a little bit about their growth, and what makes Fabiwood stand out, and why somebody would want to go with Fabiwood over some of the other kitchen cabinets that are out there. And I want to take a deeper dive into that right now and talk about the contrast and the options that are available that you're going to see out there. And primarily, I really want to focus on that a lot of homeowners, when they think of cabinets, they probably think they have two choices. They have a inexpensive big box store cabinet, or they have a fully custom cabinet that is going to have a massive price tag on it. Well, Fabiwood is the third option there. And that gives you a little bit of a mix of both, I would say. And Sean, why don't you talk a little bit about maybe the construction of the cabinets and what is going to be different or similar between the entry-level cabinets and those custom cabinets that you see out in the market.
1: Sure. The reason Fabiwood is separated from other manufacturers today is what we call affordable luxury. Fabiwood has a quality construction without that custom price tag attached to it. Mm-hmm. They are just truly cabinets that are built to last. They have solid wood construction, soft close bloom hardware, and hinges. This is a standard on every box. This is just engineering that holds up. Mm-hmm. Another nice feature with Fabiwood is just its flexibility. You can choose any Sherwin-Williams, Benjamin Moore paint color you may want on your cabinets, so you don't have to be held to a standard that isn't for you. Mm-hmm. There's also customizations that you can do. So many standard modifications that these pluses come to you right out of the box,
0: right,
1: as opposed to having to be upgrades, because
0: yep,
1: there's just so many accessories and modifications that you can do with this product.
0: Mm-hmm. And there's a lot of different ways to construct a cabinet, different products that you can use, and of course the different products get you to different price points. But Fabiwood's cabinets, how are they constructed compared to what you might see for an entry level cabinet, or even some cabinets that would be the same level, that might be constructed a little bit differently?
1: Correct. Yeah, Fabiwood's box has passed all certifications for those who are technical with that. But what really makes Fabiwood great is the construction of the box is what we call a captured box, meaning it is just half-inch sides, half-inch box, three-quarter face frame, as I'm getting technical. But everything is fed through each other and locked and pinned into place. Now, this is going to help the cabinet have a much sturdier, more rigid body to it, mm-hmm, just a stronger cabinet.
0: Mm-hmm.
1: So, and some of these other things we had touched on is just the joints of the cabinet. It's using different joinery than many other manufacturers are that just helps build stability to this product.
0: Yep.
1: To touch on that one point, the face frame is actually dovetailed onto the cabinet sides holding this box together, which is a much stronger joint than many manufacturers use today.
0: Yep. And Kim, I'm sure you see, and I know you've sold Fabiwood and have seen the cabinets, being a designer and being able to see, the construction of it, Fabiwood, I'm sure you look at that and say, okay, I have no concern with how this is construction. This is built good, and I don't have to worry about any warping or anything like that.
3: Yeah, I mean, the kitchens that I have sold and have been installed have been great. I mean, the quality is great. The finish is fantastic. That's what a lot of people are looking for now. They want to be able to put a product in their home and not have to worry about those in the future. And the nice thing is we can actually say it with very positive thoughts that you're not going to have these problems, especially with this product.
0: Mm-hmm. And you guys have what's called anti-warping engineering as well, that you guys spend a lot of time researching that and making sure that your products are going to stand up to, especially in this area, New England's winters and summers that are drastically different.
1: Correct. It all just comes down to the structure of the cabinet, having that solid half inch back as opposed to just what holds everything together in some manufacturers is a little corner block just
0: holding the
1: sides and front and back together.
0: Yep.
1: Fabiwood has a beam construction that's fed through the side, locked into the front of the cabinet. Again, with that full solid back, it just creates a sturdy cabinet that is very difficult to get out of square.
0: Right, right.
1: Which is important in the cabinetry world and installation.
3: Absolutely.
0: Yeah, very, very important. You don't want to have your installers reworking any of your cabinets as they're installing them. Which I know we've had to do that at times.
3: Yes, we have.
0: If it was something that, you know, maybe had to get rebuilt or something like that. Another thing to the speed of how fast Fabio was able to produce cabinets and get you your orders. Maybe more importantly is the speed in which those issues get resolved.
1: Yeah, as we know, unfortunately, issues can happen in this industry. So mm-hmm. what's also important is to just make sure that the manufacturer is on top of getting you the parts you need to complete your job so that the end user, your client is happy, you're happy, and we're all happy.
0: Yep, absolutely.
3: That works for me.
1: Yeah, Fabuwood takes replacement parts extremely seriously, and they send them out immediately to you. So there's no long wait times for replacement parts if anything unfortunate were to arise.
0: And these are all things that it would be identified probably by the installer or the homeowner, then get sent to somebody like Kim. Yes. Kim would handle that whole process. The piece would then come to us, and we would get it to the homeowner or contractor to finish that off.
1: Correct.
0: You're not shipping anything directly to them or anything like that.
1: No, so that can be up to someone like Kim to decide if they want to have this piece, you know, hand-delivered or delivered to. Fabuwood really gives you the freedom to have an in-home delivery if you'd like it. There's that service. They have the ability to get you a job site delivery, meaning that your cabinets can just show up on a truck that get brought into the house for a very small fee. It's only $50 to do that.
0: Wow.
1: Yeah, which is unheard of in the industry. So you can have your cabinets delivered directly from Fabuwood to your driveway, a tailgate delivery for $50.
0: Now, is there a minimum size of an order that needs to qualify for that, or you guys will do?
1: Yeah, and that's something more for a designer to consider.
0: Yeah, right.
1: Yeah, we just want to make sure, obviously, we're not shipping out a small item that costs $10 on a large truck.
0: But right.
1: But that's for them.
0: No, that's great to know too, and especially I think it just speaks to kind of what I believe drew you into Fabuwood, just the way that the company operates, and they'll really do whatever needs to get done to make the end user happy. And especially when I believe you guys said that you're making 5,000 cabinets or more a day.
1: Correct.
0: You know, that's a very high volume, and it's not going to be perfect. And when you're installing those things, when something does go wrong, you have to get it fixed very quickly. So for you, and especially you yourself, Sean, being on that other side of it, you truly understand.
1: Yeah, being on this side of it, we keep very close watch on this at Fabuwood, and Fabuwood has one of the lowest warranty rates in the industry today, meaning issues that happened with the cabinet manufacturer. So Fabuwood is really knocking it out of the park with getting it right the first time.
0: Wow.
3: And as a designer, that is fantastic for me to hear, because that really helps myself, so that way I can actually keep servicing new clients and things like that instead of having to go back and forth. So that's great.
1: Yep.
0: Well, yeah, and you know, for the designer, it's just all the way around for the homeowner and everything.
3: Yep.
0: You know, when you get your new cabinets and you open up that box and you look at the cabinet, you want to see a brand new, no
3: right.
0: damage, nothing wrong. And
1: yeah.
0: as soon as you do, it's just not a good feeling. And Right then and there, it can kind of turn your feeling of the entire job, unfortunately, but I think it's reality.
1: Fabuwood's whole goal is to give your consumer the comfort level that problems are going to be fixed and that the job can run smoothly from the start. Mm. And one of the biggest points that I will mention about Fabuwood is they will always give you, the consumer or a builder, their delivery date of the cabinetry to the home, and this date can be given even before you have purchased the cabinetry.
0: Wow.
1: This is a game changer for the way it is out there today. Most companies, you need to wait roughly 6 to 8 weeks to receive your cabinets,
0: mm-hmm.
1: and then we need to wait an additional week or two when we place the order to know if it's going to be 6 or 8 weeks.
0: Right.
1: So this is a huge difference with Fabuwood. You can see through their system due to their Edge on Tech you can have your delivery date before you've even placed the order for your cabinetry.
0: So you can, as soon as you start, as soon as you get your design basically done, or as soon as you do a design, that will automatically, or not automatically, but you can go somewhere and say, you know, when, if I ordered this today, when would I get the cabinets?
1: Correct.
0: And is that, that's been very accurate as well, too?
1: 100%.
0: That's awesome. That's, you know, that is a huge thing that I didn't know about that. I don't know if you knew about that, Kim, but for scheduling jobs and even just selling jobs, to be able to say to somebody, I know I'm going to have this in at, on this date.
1: To be able to get a semi-custom cabinet with a solid delivery date before the order is even placed, this is new to this industry.
0: Yeah, that's, I was going to say that that's not just a new, like, kitchens. That's not happening with anything else.
1: This is one of the major factors that made me fall in love with Fabuwood and chase having a career with them.
0: I'll tell you what, they should talk to the rest of the industry and help them out with creating that, because if they figure that out, that would be great for us. Yeah. But to your point, to bring that up and for contractors and homeowners to know about that and to schedule everything. There's a lot of moving parts when you're doing your house, and especially your kitchen too. You know, you may have a plumber in there, electricians in there, multiple things are moving around.
1: Being able to coordinate all those moving parts from day one is invaluable.
0: Right.
3: Absolutely. I mean, then that's our biggest thing is, you know, we have a cabinet date, a delivery date, and our people work backwards from that to try to get everything set. So when the cabinets arrive, they can literally install them right away, so your homeowner's not without your kitchen for that long. Because there's other things that happen after the cabinets are installed, countertops, plumbing, and things like that. But, but it's really nice to have that date so everything can be pre-scheduled.
0: Right, right. And it can, a kitchen project, it can get long and drag on and can be a very poor experience, I'll say. One of my friends just went through it. He thought he could be his own contractor. And he didn't listen to any advice that he was given. So it took about 4 months for him to do his kitchen.
1: That's
0: right.
1: He
0: was happy with it at the end, but it took a very long time.
1: And it didn't need to be that hard with so many question marks.
0: It doesn't. And you guys take a lot of those question marks away right from the start, which is huge to be able to offer.
3: And then that's huge from me as a designer to be able to have those answers up front for the client.
0: Yep, absolutely. So we're going to take a quick break here before we start getting into a little bit more about the speed, design, smart features that Fabuwood offers. 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
0: Welcome back to the Finetco wake-up call. This is your show host, Ryan Finnegan, in studio today with Kim Calabrese and Sean Tierney from Fabulwood Cabinetry. So while we were just in our break here, Kim brought up what she feels, and I agree with her, an important part for people to be listening. I know we have listeners on this radio show that are all over, and specifically down in Florida. I know a lot of people there listen. And we want to make sure that it's clear, especially with what Sean just introduced to us and said that Fabulwood can do, that we can provide cabinets really anywhere that Fabulwood is able to deliver them. So I think that would mean anywhere in the country. Correct me if I'm wrong, Sean.
1: Correct. Fabulwood began in New Jersey. There has also been an expansion to the West Coast where there's materials out there able to be delivered. But just so everyone knows, Fabulwood is a nationwide company, so they can deliver across the U.S.
0: That's great to know. And Kim, I know you have a little bit of experience with this. Shipping stuff to different states.
3: Besides all of the states in New England, in this past year, I've shipped kitchens out to Michigan. I've done some in New Hampshire. I've done some in New Jersey. So obviously to get out there and measure is a little bit harder, but we definitely work with the contractors and things like that, and we make it happen. And so far, it's been a great experience being able to ship things anywhere, because a lot of people have some first homes, some second homes, or, you know, they want to, you know, help their kids out or grandparents out. And so we can literally service anywhere.
0: Mm-hmm. But yeah, which is, it's great to know and have that capability. Because we all know people all over the place, of course, and it's difficult to sell them things when you're in your locations, but to have a partner that's able to do those job site deliveries all over the place is just another aspect that adds to the Finetco offering, and something that we have the experience in, we've done in the past, and we certainly can do moving forward. So, Kim, thank you for bringing that up during the break, because that I do think it was important to talk about. So, Sean, for 2026, Fabulwood's design direction is called Refined Layering Manifesto.
1: It is. And
0: I like how it sounds, but I need you to explain what it is.
1: It definitely sounds important. and it is. Basically what this is just getting away from the belief that, or the desire to have a sterile white kitchen, the classic white kitchen everyone was so into for many years. Today, we have trendsetters and influencers. Fabulwood has reached out to all of them to find out what is trending, what people want out there nowadays. And what that really is a lot of wood tones, a lot of earth tones. Again, we're getting into what Fabulwood calls their designer collection colors, which is, you're going to find a lot of sage green, pistachio green, forest green for those earth tone colors. You're going to find some interesting colors. We have an orchid purple for the little girl's bathroom. We have a Cabernet red for the more sophisticated type. There are many colors that Fabulwood has to choose from. So that manifesto is just the belief of getting away from the sterile white kitchen.
0: Gotcha. Okay. Which makes sense and is, like you said and just mentioned, becoming more and more popular. Kim, I'm sure you're seeing the same types of things when you're doing designs and working with homeowners.
3: Absolutely. People are starting to get away from the stark white, which is kind of nice, and go into a softer, more creamy white if that's what they choose to do. But they're also adding the colors in. They're going into the blues, into the greens, and they're also adding a lot of wood textures, which is, it's for me as a designer, designer when someone says, I don't want to do white, I get very excited because it's like, oh, we can finally break out of that. So
0: Right, which I'm sure has just been so repetitive over the last...
3: Yeah, I mean, and if you prefer a white kitchen, a white shaker, and that's what you want to do, and it is a very classic look, then absolutely we can do that. But I do feel a lot of people now are starting to go outside the box and add some colors and things like that and some different features and textures, and they're very... It looks very nice and very warm and welcoming.
0: Yeah, I think one thing that I'm seeing a lot of anyway is with your islands, either making that a little bit of maybe a wood tone compared to a solid paint color, or reversing it maybe, or making the island maybe a brighter color, something like that. That's just going to make it kind of stand out a little bit.
3: Yeah, I think some people get scared about adding color, and they feel if they make their island pop, it's not a huge piece where it's the whole kitchen. It's not a large commitment, but it's somewhat of a commitment. And they seem to have fun with it, and then they can decorate around that and, you know, add to those accents and things like that.
1: Mm. You know, to touch on this, Fabute has gotten big into two-tone kitchens and having your hoods and islands, you know, introducing different colors, even on the same item, like a hood, for example. So with Fabute, you can call out specifically the color of the hood, the color of the trim molding on it, the color of the flat stock that would wrap around the baffle of your hood. So, and also they have what's called a choose interior as opposed to a matching interior. What that is to people out there that don't know, that is making the inside of your cabinet the same color as the outside. With Fabuwood, they've expanded on that, and as a standard offering, you can do what's called a choose interior. So let's say you have a blue island or a wood island and white perimeter cabinets and a glass door, you can have the interior of your cabinet the same color as your island to bounce those colors back off, to really make these colors work together.
0: Right.
1: And bring them in. So it's just interesting to see Fabuwood grow in this way, where they can just add multiple colors even to the same item if you wanted it.
0: Right. That's really cool. Especially with how people are wanting to bring different colors in, it's becoming more popular. And with all these different colors that you're offering, how many different door styles do you have? Of course, the white shaker is, you know, the most popular, or was the most popular, but you guys have more than just one door style.
1: Oh, yeah, correct. So there's 9 different door styles now, and again, each door has colors available on it. Not every color available on every door as a standard, but with Fabuit, again, they give you the freedom to put these colors onto doors that they're not available on. So you're not held to what you might think a standard would be.
0: Yep. And I'm not sure if we've mentioned it already, but you can do color match as well. Any custom color that anybody may want to do.
1: And this is with paint specifically, not stain currently. So yes, to answer the question, you can use any Sherwin Williams or Benjamin Moore paint color that you would like. There's just a process that you go through to get a sample door made, so you approve the door so that there's no issues when the cabinetry, or a color issue when the cabinetry arrives. But yeah, you can choose any custom paint color that you would like.
0: That's great. And Kim, I don't know if you're seeing a lot of the custom paint. It's, you guys are making it, I guess, more uncommon to go with that because of all the colors that you're offering right out of your standard collection.
1: Correct. There's many interesting colors to choose from, some of your more traditional colors, but again, they just take it one step further with in-house designer collection colors. These are their special paint colors that have a little more pizzazz to them for, like Kim was saying, the clients that want to go a little outside of the box and add some color.
3: And they are very unique. I mean, the cabernet red, the purple, I mean, those things that you look at, those are a standard, within a reason, a standard offering, but they definitely are they're a beautiful color.
0: What's the craziest color you guys have seen?
1: Well, we do offer for a designer collection color. It looks beautiful, but it's called Orchid Purple, and it's, when you see it the first time on its own as a door, it jumps at you.
0: But
1: again, I have a dealer that did a full bathroom in this, and I walked in there, and it's absolutely gorgeous.
0: Is it? Yeah.
1: Yeah, the color is called Orchid Purple. Please look it up, people.
0: Wow. So, purple, you know, that's not a color I don't think anybody really would think for their cabinets. But I'm sure it is a beautiful, beautiful finished product.
1: And you can see it on Fabuit.com. If you go to the website, you can see pictures of these special colors, the designer collection color.
0: I would urge people to go to Fabuit's website and take a look at all the different capabilities that they have there. It's a lot of fun to see what they can do. I know I've been to their showroom in New Jersey, and some of the things that they have in there are really cool.
1: It really is.
0: The different displays that they have set up, some of the sizes of some of the displays and everything.
1: And some people get surprised by the price point of Fabuwood. They think that they may not be able to do these types of things because
0: right.
1: typically they're more towards a custom cabinet line that
0: yeah.
1: would be doing some of these things. So I hear all the time people walk into a Fabuwood display that they see either in New Jersey or in a showroom, and they go, I did not know Fabuwood could do that.
0: Yeah.
1: Which is
0: great that to the point of earlier when we were talking about the different types of cabinets that are out there and what you're going to see at the big box store and how most people think that it's either an entry level or a custom complete custom cabinet, and that's
1: to get the quality they have to overspend is
0: right.
1: the belief,
0: which is not the reality, and Fabuwood is the solution to that.
1: I believe it is.
0: So we would love for you guys to come in. We want to show you guys these cabinets. We're going to be having brand new displays very shortly at all of our locations. But as we stand right now, we have door displays. We can show you some different colors, some different styles. So certainly come in there, because there's a lot of different things to look at, a lot of different colors to think about. And then, of course, that leads into your countertop selection, your hardwood selections, your hardware selections, and that's all things that Kim and our other designers are all versed in. They do it every single day, and they would love to give their opinions on that. And Kim, you know, you've seen a lot of different kitchens throughout the years and designed a lot of different ones, so you're up to speed on what's popular right now, what people are looking for, and
3: yeah,
0: how to get it to them.
3: Absolutely. I mean, we have a lot of different varieties and options and things like that, and you know, if you just come in and speak with us, we'll definitely try to take your visions and make it yours.
0: Mm-hmm. So Fabuwood also has a lot of, they call them smart features, that I want to get into. And we're going to talk about that once we take a quick break here. So you're listening to the Fenetco Wake Up Call, and we'll be right back after the short break.

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2: Welcome back to the Finetco wake-up call. This is your show host, Ryan Finnegan, in studio today with Kim Calabrese and Sean Tierney from Fabiwood Cabinetry. So as I mentioned before we went to the break, Fabiwood has a lot of different smart features that they can add into the cabinets themselves. And when Fabiwood was thinking about these smart features and what they should put in there,

0: You can get directly from Fabuwood through Hayfola. We can talk about just many of the construction issues that construction abilities that they have that just make the cabinet function better.
1: Yeah.
0: Again, this comes down to the customizability of Fabuwood.
1: But right.
0: Yeah, there are many products that Fabuwood has that just introduce technology with the product.
1: Yep. And for, you mentioned under cabinet lighting, and I think that's something that is becoming more and more popular, and people want to add that to their existing kitchens or their new kitchens. And I think it really does add a aspect of, you know, it makes it look more expensive than it is, really. You know, you have that little bit of accent lighting and it changes the feel completely. So this lighting that you're mentioning, is this something that you have to add when you're designing your kitchen? You have to know that you want to put lighting in there? Or is it something that if I have a kitchen and I want to add some lighting to, can I do that?
0: This is completely up to the homeowner and the designer and sometimes budget.
2: Yep.
0: But so to answer the question, no, you don't need to add under cabinet lighting. But we as designers, I'm sure Kim will agree, when you complete, like you said, also, there's, when you look at a kitchen, there are certain things that make it stand out and pop and make it distinct from other kitchens. I have seen high-end kitchens not look as good as they could due to lighting.
1: Right.
0: I've seen kitchens that shouldn't look as good as they do.
1: Because of lighting.
0: Because of lighting.
1: Yep. Right. I may have one.
0: Okay.
1: So yeah, that is something that people can always add to it. I think is great to know that you can add that and really elevate your existing kitchen with just a little bit of additional lighting. One thing that I wanted to make sure to touch on too, you know, we're talking about these cabinets and they're a very high quality cabinet, and when you have high quality, low quality, it should be, and whatever you have, you want to take good care of it.
0: Correct.
1: What does care and maintenance look like for these cabinets?
0: Well, this is a big misconception with people out in the world taking care of their cabinets.
1: Oh,
0: or not taking care of their cabinets. I'm sure we've all run into it many different ways. I had a client one time say, my cabinets are failing me. The finish is wiping off. I don't know why. I clean them every day. I said, what are you cleaning them with? Mm-hmm. She said, I use Windex on them every day.
1: Oh.
0: So, we never want to use any harsh chemicals on a cabinet. Nothing with ammonia or any chemicals. It will deteriorate any finish, regardless of how good it is.
1: Yep.
0: My best advice to everyone out there cleaning your cabinets, just take a couple drops of soft soap, like Dawn, for example, in some lukewarm water with a microfiber cloth, and you just simply wipe the cabinets down, and then with a dry cloth, wipe them off afterwards, leaving no water on the cabinets.
1: Yep.
0: And agreed. That is as easy as it gets.
1: Shouldn't have to use much elbow grease or anything, scrubbing anything hard? Or
0: no, sir.
1: Yep. Okay, good. So that's very easy to do that maintenance to make sure that your cabinets stay in the condition that you want them to be in. Now, things happen. People don't maintain things the way that they maybe always should, but what type of warranty are you going to have on these cabinets when you get them installed?
0: Fabuwood offers a limited lifetime warranty to all its consumers, meaning if you are the one who purchased your cabinets, you have a lifetime warranty on your product.
1: That's great.
0: Yep, and Fabuwood will stand behind that for many years to come, and they are extremely fast at replacing any issues you may have.
1: Mm-hmm. That's awesome to know, and that's what makes you guys such a great partner, is that, you know, you're aware of these things, you take care of them right away, and you have the warranty to back it, to stand behind your
0: Correct.
1: Product. So one thing I like to always touch on, at the end of the shows, is to talk about what Finetco and Fabuwood can do for you, for the homeowner, for a contractor that may be listening. So all of our designers are trained in our kitchen design software and all the cabinets that we sell. So you'd be able to come in and make an appointment with any one of our designers. And as I'm sitting here talking about it, I think I may let one of my designers talk about the process here, because she may know it a little bit better and explain a little bit better than me. So Kim, why don't you just give a quick, you know, not a deep dive, but a quick walkthrough of what that process looks like.
3: Yeah, so basically you just contact one of us at the showroom. We will schedule an appointment for you to come into the showroom or come out to your home, whatever suits the project the best, and we'll work with you side by side. We will have you look at doors and colors and countertops and different things like that, and we'll come out to your space, we'll take some measurements, and we come back, we listen to what you have to say, we will put some things in our 3D program and

0: we will do some drawings and send you some 3D renderings, and we work with you every step of the way. And when we're done and we're comfortable and everything looks great, then at that point is when we place the order and your kitchen's on order, and then you can actually sit back and relax for a little bit.
1: Mm-hmm.
0: But, you know, we're going to walk with you through this whole process from start to finish.
1: And with the when you go with Fabiwood Cabinetry, when you quote it, you can start to sit back and relax right then and there, because you know the date that you're going to be getting your cabinet.
0: Absolutely.
1: So all of those things, you know, you may be listening and maybe saying, wow, they're talking about that a lot, you know, about the date that it's coming in. And that's just how important it truly is.
2: Until you do a kitchen remodel, you don't know how important that is.
1: I was just going to say that. Yeah, until you go through it and you're actually in it, you don't realize how much that affects things, delays things. And I'm sure anybody who knows a contractor or has done a project before, you get them there, you want them to stay on your job.
2: It's about planning.
1: Yeah, yes. It's all about planning. And the more information with anything you do, the more you can plan and the better prepared you'll be.
0: Yes.
1: So that's just something that... we are very happy to have that with Fabiwood. I want to thank you again, Sean and Kim, for coming in today on the show with us. You guys are both, Sean, a great partner. Kim, you know where you stand with us.
2: Thank you.
1: Anything that we ever ask of you, so we can't appreciate you enough. Before we wrap up, I just want to mention, as always, the calendar on our website. You can go to finetco.net and go to our Finetco Wake Up Call page and see any of the shows that are coming up. Any of the shows that we've done in the past are all pre-recorded, and they are on there so you can listen to them. If you have any questions for us or something that you'd like to hear us talk about in the future, you can always, again, go to that same website, and you can shoot us an email. Our email is wakeupcall@finetco.net. So we'd love to hear any questions that you have, any projects that you have coming up, going on, that we can help you out with, maybe help you get in touch with a contractor to get that job done for you. I also want to mention again the Pie for Life program that I mentioned at the beginning of the show. We want to give out a record amount of pies this year. So please come in, sit down with either Kim, Jill, or Margot, one of our other associates, and we can go through that kitchen with you. Hopefully get your kitchen cabinets all set, your countertops, your door hardware, and then your appliances as well. We'll make sure that they all fit together perfectly. You won't have any worries about that, and we'll get you on the Pie for Life.
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4: From ABC News, I'm Brian Clark. Newly confirmed Attorney General Todd Blanche thanked the Senate on social media for staying late to complete the process. He was confirmed in a final vote that was gaveled down at 4:31 this morning, says ABC's Olivia Rubin.
5: A major win for Todd Blanche, who overcame opposition from within his own party to narrowly secure the votes he needed here. The deciding vote coming from Senator Bill Cassidy, who announced he would support Blanche, even though he said he's not perfect. Cassidy framing it as a choice between Blanche and someone potentially worse.
4: Republican Senators Susan Collins and Lisa Murkowski voted against confirming Blanche. They cited his involvement in a tax immunity deal for President Trump and his family, and Blanche's role in creating the so-called anti-weaponization fund that has since been scrapped. A three-judge panel on the D.C. Circuit Court of Appeals halted plans from President Trump to build a White House ballroom, saying that Congress never authorized the expense. And Democratic Senator Ben Ray Lujan of New Mexico said,
6: the president said that folks were going to chip in to pay for it, and it was not going to be at the cost of the American taxpayer. That's already proven to be untrue. So it's not surprising that courts are weighing in and saying, no, you have to follow the rules.
4: President Trump says he'll take this to the Supreme Court. One argument he's made for building the new ballroom: improved security, something that Republican Senator John Kennedy of Louisiana agrees with.
7: I mean, the security will be much better there than, for example, the ballroom at the Washington Hilton.
4: The Washington Hilton was the site of the attempted attack at the White House Correspondents' Dinner in April. Still no word on the status of two crew members who were on board a helicopter that crashed battling a wildfire in Utah Friday. Crews have not been able to reach the scene. A bulldozer operator was killed in south central Oregon while trying to corral a separate fire. You're listening to ABC News.
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4: Sweetgreen's this week lowered its financial outlook for the year, citing in part the cyclosporiasis outbreak that was linked to contaminated shredded iceberg lettuce imported from Mexico. ABC medical contributor Dr. Alok Patel says there does seem to be improvement in that nationwide spike.
10: Cases do seem to be going down. It partially could be from consumer behavior, but hand washing is not really going to stop the parasitic infection. Washing your produce only goes so far as well, because it's stubborn, it's sticky, and it hangs on to foods, but it likely might be from just cutting off the supply.
4: 1 week after a man opened fire at an In-N-Out in Idaho, there's newly released surveillance footage of the response, says ABC's Michelle Franzen.
11: Former Twin Falls police officer Austin James ran toward the gunfire and drew his own weapon, getting shot by the suspect. Inside the restaurant, an off-duty state trooper engaging the suspect and eventually leading employees to safety. Armed civilian Jordan Salinas also firing shots at the gunman.
12: And as soon as some rounds started coming at him, everything changed. Immediately, all that bravado he had immediately crumbled.
11: Investigators are still trying to determine a motive, but say they believe he acted alone.
4: Three members of a family who went missing tubing on the Muskegon River in western Michigan were found safe Friday after 3 days they suffered minor to moderate injuries. I'm Brian Clark, ABC News.
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0: We are back. 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Good morning and happy Saturday. I'm hoping you're enjoying this nice weather out there. Yes, it's muggy, but, you know, it's also New England, and we have to put up with that. It's summer in New England, and this is what we live for. You know, in January, when it's like 5 degrees outside, and you say, oh, I wish we had some warm weather. You know, sometimes you just can't be satisfied. I personally enjoyed the changing of the seasons, and enjoy what's going on out there. I don't enjoy the humidity, though, I got to admit. My name is Tony DeJesus. You are listening to the Big Blue Bug Solution Show here on 99.7 FM and AM 630 WPRO, the voice of Southern New England. And we are here every Saturday regarding the things that bug you out there, and whether those things are termites or ants or flies or hornets or wasps, silverfish, bedbugs, cockroaches, mice and rats, and of course wildlife issues, skunks, raccoons, coyotes, birds, squirrels, whatever it might be. Pick up the phone, give us a call. And this is a good time to get in. We have wide open lines. Our phone number's here, 438-WPRO, and toll free 1-800-321-WPRO. My producer on the other side of the glass, Sam Chiozik, is keeping me on time. And Sam, how did your week go? Did you have a good week this week?
1: Yeah, I went to the beach yesterday.
0: How crowded was it?
1: And I'm sorry?
0: How crowded was it?
1: Oh, it was crowded.
0: Yeah, I bet.
1: Oh, I'm having a hard time hearing you. It was super crowded. It was super muggy, but on the beach, the air is cool, and the water was beautiful.
0: Can't beat that, that's for sure. And, you know, this is the Ocean State. It is what's going on over here. And this is the time to get out there and enjoy that nice weather. Maybe you get down to Charleston, where the Seafood Festival is on. Yesterday, today, tomorrow, if you enjoy the fried clams, the chowder, and the clam cakes, and the lobsters, and all the other goodies from the sea around here, and not to mention a great place to take the kids because there's rides and entertainment and things. So just a great all-around day to spend out there in the crowd. Remember to wear your sunscreen. Yes, sunscreen is important at this time of the year. Today is the International Day of the Cat. Yes, the International Day of the Cat. For those of you feline lovers out there and cat lovers out there, I have a dog and I'm a dog lover, but I don't hate cats. I know there are some people that, you know, one way or the other, they don't like dogs, they don't like cats. Then there are the people out there that don't like pets at all, but I'm definitely an animal lover, so I do not hate cats. My daughter had a cat for a number of years. Lucky that was a good cat. Would go over to babysit the kids, and I'd sit down and take up my spot on the couch with the recliner in front, with the hassock in front of me, and Lucky would jump up in my lap and just let me pet it and just purr away. Just was comfortable just hanging out with us and just purring away. But, so if you have a cat, you are celebrating your cat, please do that. It's also the International Happiness Day, Day of Happiness, you know, and sometimes we don't take enough time to enjoy life. You know, they would say that old expression, stop and smell the roses. Just enjoy life. Take time to give thanks for all the benefits that you have, all the joys that you have in your life. Be grateful for them. You know, we spend too much time complaining and just moaning about, this is going on, or I don't like this, or I don't like that politician, or I don't, you know, look for the positives in life. You know, look for the positives in life. I listen to NBC 10 a lot, and Sam Reed does the reporter from Channel 10, and she does a segment every week called Show Us Something Good. And I absolutely love that. Show us something good. And she goes around the state in Southern and focusing on people that are doing good things or making good things happen or helping others. And Sam does an absolutely outstanding job with it. And if you're listening, Sam, I absolutely love the show. And you do a great job with that. Show us something good. And I started to notice that the national news NBC, the national news, at the end of the evening, the last segment. It's not called Show Us Something Good, but it's always a positive story. They try to leave you with a good feeling, you know, because there's just so much negativity in the news that's out there. And even you yourself, Sam, is in, this isn't Sam Reed, this is Sam Chiozik, my producer, who is a reporter for a local newspaper. And, you know, Sam, it's hard to always find positive, good stories, isn't it?
1: Yeah, it is. I mean, it seems like it's really, when something great happens, it's got to be exceptionally great for it to be news. When bad news, you pick up all sorts of bad news all the time. Yeah. And it is unfortunate. But you talked about the NBC thing, and my girlfriend was telling me that she would, in college, get up in the morning and watch the nightly news from the previous night. At the end, they go, there is good news tonight.
0: Yep. And I think that's an important thing, to show the positive that's going on in the world, that there are good things going on in the world. There are things that make you happy. And, you know, like I said, you know, there's so much bad stuff that, what's that expression with news? If it bleeds, it leads, you know, that, you know, the tragedies and things like that. Those are the breaking news when you first come into the news, and they say, well, breaking news. There's something going on here. There's a shooting here. There's a car accident. There's a fire. You know, it's, you know, Sam's story. I just love the way she does that. Show us something good.
1: Well, I think the good news, a lot of it happens in your daily life. Within your family and your community, and maybe it's not reported on, but it exists and it's there for you to experience.
0: And that's the key thing, is we don't take enough time to recognize that there are good things going on. The people in your family maybe are doing something good, or maybe it's just a little thing. And speaking of that, I've got to mention M-Rose Artistry. If you listened a few weeks ago, the dance camp there run by Miss Sandy, she does an incredible job with the kids. It's not just dance. She's teaching, giving the kids life lessons. She takes them on hikes and identifies plants and birds and things like that with them. But every week they try to do something to raise money for charities, for different charities and different things, and to try to do something good. The kids sell lemonade, and they make these the bracelets that the kids like to wear. I think Taylor Swift started that fashion. I'm not sure, but the beaded bracelets or the plastic bracelets that the kids make, and they sell those and they raise money. And 2 weeks ago, Miss Sandy and the ladies there, the young ladies, of which my granddaughter Hadley is a member, they did a session for Operation Rovac, and I went down to see them and talk to the girls and Miss Sandy about Operation Rovac and what we do with it. And for those of you who are just tuning in, or you don't, you know, haven't listened to the station over the years, for almost 30 years now, we've been collecting gifts every Christmas to give to the people in the Bristol Veterans Home. And we have a home now in Massachusetts that we're hooking up with too. We did last year, and hopefully they're going to continue this year, to give back to these men and women who've given so much to our country. We buy gifts so that they get things to wear at Christmas, new stuff. Many times they go into the nursing homes and they have just the clothes on their back. They don't have a lot of extra stuff. We want to make sure they get new gifts. Well, anyways, Miss Sandy heard about this through my son Matt and Hadley, and decided to make Operation Rovac a charity they were going to raise money for. And 2 weeks ago, Miss Sandy and the people there at M-Rose Artistry raised $300 through selling lemonade and bracelets for Operation Rovac. And I was talking about it on the air when I had the people, Evan and Ryan from Veneco, on with me from the previous show that's on the air. And they chipped in another $100 when they heard about what the girls had done, because they were out there in that, we had that stretch of 4 days in a row with 90-degree heat and high humidity. They were out there, and they raised all that money. Well, they did it again this week. They did it again this week. And they raised an additional $200 to buy gifts for the veterans. And what I'm trying to arrange with Miss Sandy, and then hopefully we can do this, is to get the girls to come out with us and go shopping so that they can buy some gifts. The money they raise, they can then take that money and buy gifts that are going to be given to the veterans. So they get that appreciation of the dollar value of what they raised and what can be done with it at a certain place. So hopefully we can arrange that. But Miss Sandy and the people from M-Rose Artistry, thank you so much for what you've done for our veterans and for helping out Operation Rovac. our phone numbers if you want to get online with me. I know I've been gabbing for a while. We have wide open lines. Good time to get in with us. 438-WPRO and toll free 1-800-321-WPRO.

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0: playing a little patriotic music today because Monday is Victory Day. And if you do not know the history of Victory Day, it is a celebration of Rhode Island only. We are the only state in the country that celebrates Victory Day. And I can remember when I worked in the office with the Big Blue Bug, and somebody would call in and they'd need an appointment, and I happened to be the one that picked up the phone. And they say, well, can I have somebody come out on Monday? It was the Monday holiday. I said, no, it's a holiday. And they'd say, what holiday is that? I'd say, Victory Day. And they'd be like, Victory Day? I said, are you from Massachusetts? And they'd say, yeah, why? You know, Patriots Day, you're the only one that celebrates that. We're the only ones that celebrate Victory Day. It's a holiday. But it was originally called Victory Over Japan. It was celebrating the end of World War II and the victory over Japan and Germany. But it was eventually called VJ, and then it shortened to VJ Day. But now it's just plain Victory Day, and it stands for the victory of World War II and what we went through. And, you know, I understand why they took the Japan off. It's because of, and if you need to read your history and you need to know about the internment camps that Japanese people in the United States, citizens of the United States, business people in the United States, teachers, they were just gathered up and put in these camps, internment camps. So they weren't tortured or beaten or anything like that. They were fed, but they were kept like in a prison for the war, because there were worries. The government was worried about spies and things like that. And it was just hysterics that were going on at the time. Many of those people were as patriotic as the next, but it was just terrible what it was done to them at that time in this country. But Monday, if you are off, maybe you go to the beach. I think Monday's going to be a good day. I know we're in kind of a stretch of the next few days where the muggies are here, so the beach is a good way to get some good cooling going on in there. And you know, my air conditioner has been running like 24/7 for the last few days, so I'm looking forward to they said by the middle of next week this is going to break and we're going to be getting some nice, really cool, low humidity days, and that's absolutely perfect for us. We have wide open lines if you want to get online with me to talk about the pests that are bugging you out there, whether that be ants or termites or flies or hornets or wasps or silverfish, bed bugs, cockroaches, of course, hornets and wasps. At this time of year, the nest is starting to get big. Take a look around the house for those. And not to mention mice, rats, and coyotes, turkeys, whatever the wildlife issue might be, maybe rabbits in your garden, maybe chipmunks, squirrels, whatever it might be. Pick up the phone. Give me a call. The phone number's here, 438-WPRO, and that's 9776. Or 1-800-321-WPRO, and again, 9776, if you're out there. Interesting, this was a piece in the paper regarding a rare tick-borne disease that's now been detected in three people in New York. The tick-borne disease is referred to as rabbit fever, also known as the technical name tularemia, and it was detected in Suffolk County on Long Island. And it's a serious infection that can occur after the bite from a tick or a fly, like a deer fly, one of those big flies that sometimes you're out of the pool in the summer and they come in. And this fly takes a bite on you. You know you've been bitten. You know, it's not like a mosquito bite or something like that. This fly gives you a bad bite. And Long Island area has a high tick risk. It was one of the first areas where they did a lot of research, too, on Lyme disease, but this is completely different than Lyme disease. You don't have a lot, maybe, about 200 cases a year in the United States, according to the CDC. But the numbers have been going up since like 2000. So they've been steadily increasing. And, usually it's carried by the black-legged tick, that we refer to as the deer tick, and can be carried by the Lone Star tick too. But they are more common right now. This is the peak time of the year for them, May through September. The CDC said it's more common in males than females, probably because the males are out fishing and hiking and hunting and, you know, spending time in the woods doing landscaping, maybe around the yard or weeding or whatever, where the ticks are. And it increases the awareness that we need to have of ticks even around our yards, where you think of it, you know, oh, I got a nice well-trimmed lawn and my yard looks nice. Look at all the flowers. Oh, I got this and that, you know, but ticks can be anywhere. You know, I myself, and I, you know, have a small yard in East Providence. I keep it well manicured. And a couple of years ago, I got Lyme disease. And I wouldn't have even known I had it had I done something that I do not normally do. And if you've been with us a while, you've heard my story, that I walked out of the bathroom without my shirt on. I had taken a shower. And I turned to go into the den to grab my shirt. And my wife said, "Hey, you got a red mark on your back." I said, "Oh, I must have been, you know, scraped up against something." She says, "No," I said, "this looks different than anything I've seen before on you." So I was trying to look at it. I couldn't see it in the mirror or whatever. So I gave my wife my cell phone. I says, take a picture of that. Show me. Well, she did. And sure enough, I was pretty sure it was the bite of the deer tick. It was Lyme. And I called my doctor and went right down to see him. He put me on antibiotics and fine, I've been all set. But tularemia can be life-threatening. The signs of tularemia, a little different than Lyme disease. And one of the key ones is a fever over 103 degrees. So if you've got that, you know, really a bad fever, in conjunction with things like a stiff neck or neck pain, confusion or mental changes, you know, you're starting to get things, you notice this in somebody, shortness of breath or trouble breathing, that's signs right there that you get to a doctor anyways. But lightheadedness, even somebody who may faint, really bad blood in your vomit or stool or coughing up blood, bluish skin, these are all things that should trigger a trip to the doctor and tests, blood tests. So you can't prevent tularemia. You can prevent it as much as you can. There's no antibiotics that you take pre-exposure, but once they find it in you and they give you the antibiotics, it's usually easily cured. But you do need to be on the lookout for it. It is something new, and unfortunately will soon be our area, I'm sure. But again, it is rare. It's not like Lyme disease. Our phone numbers here, 438-WPRO, toll-free 1-800-321-WPRO. We're going to go right now to Tom in West Warwick. Tom, good morning. How are you today?
1: Hi, Tony. Fantastic show, like always. Really fantastic. You had my hair standing up a little while ago listening to the music you were playing.
0: Oh, yeah.
1: the great things that you guys are doing. That's fantastic.
0: Thank you so much.
1: I want to ask you a quick question. Well, first of all, I tuned in just a half a second late. What were you saying that was from? Was that from a tick bite?
0: Yes, tularemia, yep.
1: Wow, I didn't know if it was mosquitoes or if
0: that's nope, ticks. Nope, that's ticks. Ticks or a deer, they fine-tooth the deer fly. That big fly that lives in our swamps and wet areas, I mean, it comes into our yards and things. And the fly that takes like a bite out of you. It's not like the normal house fly that can't bite and some of the other little flies without chewing mouthparts. This has a chewing mouthparts and literally gives you a bite. And if it's been feeding on a dead rabbit carcass or something like that, and gets exposed, it can give you the tularemia too, besides the ticks.
1: Oh, talk about scary. The reason I call, I got rain barrels, okay, I use.
0: Sure.
1: And I look in the barrel sometimes, and in the bottom, you see, there's two things. One, I see little black, I don't know what they are, spots in the bottom, and I just wash it out with a hose once it's empty.
0: Mm-hmm.
1: And the other thing I see in there, if I look, is something like swimming around in there, real, real, real small.
0: Mm-hmm.
1: Any clue? What I'm talking about, what it is?
0: Could conceivably be mosquito larvae, where mosquitoes would lay eggs in there, and it could be swimming around. And there's a number of different aquatic insects like that that lay insects in stagnant, that lay their eggs in stagnant water. But I'm thinking maybe mosquito larvae may be one of the big things. Or sometimes it's just insects that get in there, get in the water, and can't get out.
1: But they live. They don't die in there.
0: Nope.
1: Then
0: that's probably mosquito larvae.
1: Do you think it's dangerous to use that water to feed my garden?
0: No, not at all. Not at all. No, not to feed your garden. Yep, I wouldn't be drinking it, but to feed your garden, no problem at all.
1: Then the plants suck it up, and then I eat the fruit.
0: You're not going to get anything systemic. You're not going to get like anything like West Nile virus or anything systemic from the plant sucking up the water in its roots. No.
1: Oh, that's good. How about hand on it? Should I be afraid of if I got a cut on my hand or something and I'm handling it?
0: Just when you probably, after you've been in the yard, you probably come in the house and wash your hands anyway. So I'd wash my hands with something like a disinfectant just to make sure. Particularly if you do have a cut or something like that, maybe even wash the cut with a little bit of peroxide or alcohol or something like that.
1: But you wouldn't worry about getting a get anything from it, huh?
0: No, I would not. I would not. And if something like that does concern you, you know, you can go to like a CVS or Walgreens or whatever and buy the box of nylon gloves to wear, you know, and...
1: I do. I wear the glove, but I'm still afraid, like, I get splashed in the eye.
0: Yeah.
1: You know, when you're watching the water around or something.
0: Right.
1: I'm just afraid of me.
0: Yeah.
1: I don't know what it was.
0: Yeah.
1: Thank you very much.
0: No, no problem at all, Tom, for your eyes. Wear some goggles while you're working with it. Buy a pair of cheap goggles, and, you know, that'll protect your eyes, too.
1: Yeah, good idea. Good idea.
0: All right.
1: Okay. Thank you very much, Tom.
0: Thank you so much for your phone call, Tom. Our phone number's here, 438-WPRO, toll-free 1-800-321-WPRO. 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
1: Very controversial, very strong opinions. 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

0: Oh, yeah. The Stars and Stripes Forever. And we are playing some patriotic music in honor of Monday's Victory Day holiday. If you live in Rhode Island, if you live in Mass and Connecticut, and you're like, what holiday, Monday? And it's Victory Day, and it's only in Rhode Island. So we are celebrating the men and women who gave the ultimate sacrifice or served in World War II. And really, just all the wars that we send our young men and women off to defend our country and defend the freedoms that we so cherish so much in this country. My name is Tony DeJesus. You're listening to the Big Blue Bug Solutions Show here on 99.7 FM and AM 630 WPRO, the voice of Southern New England. We are here every Saturday taking your phone calls regarding the things that bug you out there, and whether those things are termites or ants or flies, silverfish, bed bugs, hornets and wasps, maybe mice and rats, and of course, wildlife issues, skunks, raccoons, coyotes. Pick up the phone, give me a call, 438-WPRO, and toll free 1-800-321-WPRO. And I know the city of East Providence, Riverside area in particular, is experiencing some problems with rats. And if you live in that area and you've had the problem, please give us a call. Let us know what you've seen, what's going on, what's being done. I know I mentioned it last week on the show, and I'll mention it again this week. I know a lot of our local politicians have said this is a homeowner's problem. It is not a city problem. Well, I beg to differ. When it's just one yard that is having a problem, that is a homeowner's problem. When it is a neighborhood having a problem, the city and towns have to get involved in this. And that's not only East Providence. It's, you know, North Providence, Cranston, Pawtucket, wherever you live. If you have a neighborhood or neighborhoods that are having problems with rodents, you need to get involved, because that problem is not going to go away. And, you know, you need to, maybe you contract with a professional pest control company to do it, or you get your own health inspectors involved out there, or housing inspectors out there to look at the areas, look at the problems, see where you're finding holes, talk to the people. Good grief, this is an election year. I would be figuring you'd be jumping all over this type of thing if you were council people or state representatives trying to help out your constituents. And so again, if you're living in the Riverside area and you've had a problem with rats, pick up the phone, give me a call, 438-WPRO, and toll free 1-800-321-WPRO. And you know, this is the time of the year too when mosquitoes are at their peak. We have had detection of West Nile virus in mosquitoes in Rhode Island, not in people. We have not had any. They have had 13 positive samples taken in Rhode Island for West Nile virus, and one for a Jamestown Canyon virus, too, that they've picked up one sample of a mosquito with that in it, which is a virus similar to West Nile virus. And we have over 100, matter of fact, almost 200 test sites around the state of Rhode Island. So we have these test sites where they leave areas that are going to draw mosquitoes in to trap them. And they trap the mosquitoes, and then they come in, they collect the mosquitoes, they take them back to the laboratory. And this is really labor intensive. They bring them back to the laboratory, the state laboratories, and they examine the mosquitoes for the possibility of things like West Nile virus, Triple E, Eastern Equine Encephalitis, Jamestown Canyon virus, whatever it might be. They take the time to look at it. And it is really, like I said, time consuming, that the gathering of the thing, because many of these things are like in wooded areas, swampy areas, you know. But the interesting thing is the three areas that they've had problems with West Nile virus in Rhode Island so far have been East Providence, my hometown, North Providence, and Providence. Not exactly what you would say are mosquito hotbeds, but there are areas of ponds and things like that where you're going to end up with these problems. Our phone number's here if you want to get online with me, 438-WPRO, and toll-free 1-800-321-WPRO. I have Ralph on the line from Cranston. Ralph, how are you today?
1: Good morning, Tony. How are you?
0: Great, thanks, Ralph.
1: It's good. I'm having a little issue with black flies with white spots on them in my fig tree.
0: Black
1: and they crawl.
0: Yeah. Yep, go ahead.
1: A black fly mm-hmm. with tiny white spots on them.
0: How big is this?
1: They congregate in, well, they're small. Looks like a house fly, mm-hmm. but they crawl around on the branches like a beetle. I try to swat them, and they take off. They're very quick.
0: Now, you're not talking... Do you think it could? You could be talking about, because we will see with the white spots on them, the spotted lanternfly?
1: No, it's not that.
0: Okay.
1: It's not that.
0: So, black flies with white spots, and they're on a fig tree.
1: Right.
0: Well, it really sounds like the spotted lanternfly, but it may be some type of a early stage of nymph of... of a fly that you need to do a treatment on, and like something like neem oil is a natural product that might work. I mean, you could also use something like seven, but you're just going to have to rinse off the fruit really well when you bring it in the house.
1: Right.
0: How big is your fig tree? How tall?
1: It's about 8 feet.
0: Okay. So also they make a spray called Safer Soap, which is an insecticidal soap product. And it's a natural product, and that might also help you out with that fly. But the
1: I was there with the vacuum cleaner the other night. My neighbors think I'm insane, but
0: that's as good as anything. You know, you suck them up, and then put a little bit of spray in the bag, and then dispose of the bag.
1: Yeah, exactly.
0: So
1: we'll try that.
0: Yeah, try those and see if that works. If not, you might want to give the University of Rhode Island, you can look up their Master Gardeners program.
1: Okay.
0: And these are people that will get down there and they'll give you advice on things like that. Do you get a lot of figs from the tree?
1: Yes.
0: Oh, that's great.
1: Yeah.
0: Nothing like being able to pick your own fruit like that. And figs, I love fruit.
1: Okay. Thank you very much, Tony.
0: All right, Ralph. Thank you so much. Our phone number's here, 438-WPRO, toll-free 1-800-321-WPRO. And, you know, when we start to talk about things like that, there are so many different insects that affect our trees, and particularly the fruit growers, the people who grow the apples, the peaches, in your vegetable gardens and things like that. And, you know, you can invest in one of those books or take a picture of it. And there are many entomological sites that you can send the picture to. You can even send it to me and I'll try to identify it for you. But I'm more of the household pest. Our phone number's here, 438 WPRO and toll free 1-800-321-WPRO. We have Jeff on the line from East Greenwich. Jeff, good morning. How are you today?
2: I'm very good. How are you?
0: Great, Jeff.
2: I have a question for you.
0: Mm-hmm.
2: I live down in Charlestown area in a 55 and plus community, probably 300 homes.
0: Yep.
2: And all of a sudden last week, seagulls came from nowhere and have been sitting on the roofs of all the homes for at least a week now. I mean, there's got to be 50, 60 of them.
0: Oh, good grief.
2: And they come every day, and of course, they make a terrible mess.
0: Yes, they do.
2: Is there some way you can chase them away, or is there something there that they're looking for?
0: Usually, it's a food source. You know, but and from up on the high roofs, they can spot, you know, food. Now, the key thing is to make sure, of course, nobody is feeding them in that community. Because a lot of times people see birds and say, you don't want to start feeding seagulls because it's only going to make it worse. There are some things that you could try but you need to get up on the roof area to do it. Like you put things like Mylar balloons that'll blow and flash in the breeze, the silver ones you buy like at the potty stores. And, and the things that, because they keep moving, the seagulls won't want to roost there. The seagulls are federally protected, unfortunately. So you can't use like any baits or poisons or anything like that on them.
2: Right.
0: So you have to try to do those type of, things. They do make track wiring that you'd put on the roof that gives the birds a gentle shock. It doesn't hurt them, but it makes it that they don't want to roost there. That can be put out too. And you can call a company, you could try Big Blue Bug Solutions, their wildlife division. They may have some solutions for you too. They make windmill products too, but there's nothing you can do to kill them or anything. You just have to try to deter them from landing in the area.
2: Okay. Thank you for the information. My work.
0: All right, Jeff.
2: Thank you.
0: Good luck.
2: Very much.
0: All right. Good luck. And at, you know, that is one of the things. You know, you get a big bird like a seagull, like, and they start roosting in your yard or on your roof, and oh, that's terrible. You know, and because the droppings, the fecal material. You know, this isn't like a little sort of small songbird. This is a big bird that's got the thing up there for you. Time for us to take a little break. We're coming up on 9:46. 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
1: That's where Never Give Up comes from. 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
1: 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We are here every Saturday taking your phone calls regarding the things that bug you out there, and whether those things are termites or ants or hornets or wasps, silverfish, bedbugs, cockroaches, and, of course, wildlife issues, skunks, raccoons, coyotes, groundhogs. Yes, we have Steve on the Warwick, Steve from Warwick, who wants to talk about a groundhog. Hi, Steve.
2: Hi, good morning. I have a problem. Well, I don't know if I have a problem. I have a groundhog that's been around my property for over a year. I've been seeing him occasionally.
1: Mm-hmm.
2: And lately, I've noticed him a couple of times. He comes from under my porch or my deck with a mouthful of leaves, and he heads over to my shed, and he goes underneath the shed where I'm sure his burrow is probably
1: right.
2: Is. What I'm wondering is, should I take steps to cause him to move on, or should I just leave him be? I'm not really sure whether I should take some action.
1: Okay. A couple of points to make about the groundhog. They are an animal that is second on the list of in Rhode Island, third on the list in Rhode Island of the potential for rabies. And that's potential. But the groundhog living under your shed, if it doesn't bother you, you know, you can leave him alone. But do you have a garden or anything?

0: doesn't bother you, then that's fine. If it's starting to bother you, you can take some rags and soak them in ammonia and or in bleach. Don't use both ammonia and bleach. That makes chlorine gas and it can kill you. But just ammonia or bleach, and then you shove it underneath the shed, like use like a broom handle. They go out during the day. The groundhog is a diurnal creature. They go out during the day, and by dusk, they're back in their dens and sleeping all night long and resting. So, I would, you can do that if you want to do that. During the day when they're out, you can build it out. Big Blue Bug Solutions does this work to prevent them from nesting under your shed. They actually put up wire mesh on the side of the shed and bury it in the ground down about a foot. That'd be something you would have to do if you did that. You'd buy the heaviest gauge metal you can, screening material, with like a quarter inch screening, and you dig a trench around the outside of your shed down about a foot and a half, a foot, and then you tack it up to the side of the shed and then bury it in the ground. Down under the shed, so when the groundhog tries to get under there, it's a lot of work. It really is. I did it in my shed one time. I'll never do it again. I did it in my yard because I had a couple of trees in the bush, and I mean, I kept hitting roots, and it was such a pain in the neck. But and I'm not handy. Yep. I'll be honest with you. So I'm not the handiest guy in the world. So it took me probably 2.5 days to do it. Probably would take somebody else maybe a day and a half. But it is a lot of work. But Big Blue Bug Solutions does do that type of work. And they can come out and they'd give you a free estimate if you were interested in it to prevent the groundhog from getting under there.
1: Yeah, for now he doesn't really bother me having him around. I just wanted to prevent. Like I've read online that their burrows can get so big they can actually compromise the footings underneath your shed, and your shed could start to sink and that type of thing.
0: That is a possibility. Is your shed up off the ground a little bit?
1: It is. It's up on cinder blocks.
0: Yeah, so it probably wouldn't compromise, but the potential is there. I had a, when I lived in Seekonk, Mass, we had a shed that was ground level. It was on a cement slab, and the groundhogs were living under there, and I had to do that type of thing with the ammonia in the burrows because I had a bigger piece of property. Now in East Providence, I got a small piece, but I had a riding lawnmower and other things stored in this. The shed was like a small one-car garage, and I was worried that the floor would collapse, so I had to get him out of there. So that's what I did and got him out.
1: Yeah. Okay. We'll take a – just wait and see if anything happens. For now, I think I'll just leave him be, but if it becomes an issue, I'll try the ammonia and the rags and see if I can't get him to move on.
0: Right. Do you have any pets, dog or cat?
1: I don't, no.
0: Oh, good. See, yeah, so if you had a dog, too, that'd be the other thing I'd be worried about is – again, the potential for rabies. It's not always, you know, it doesn't happen, but the potential in woodchucks is higher than other animals. And, you know, you'd have to be careful of that if you had a dog or something. But if you don't, then I wouldn't worry about that.
1: Yeah, well, good to know about the garden. I've thought about maybe starting a garden. I think about it every year, but I haven't done it.
0: Yep.
1: But if I do, that would be a concern, I guess.
0: Yes, yeah, because, like I said, if you didn't fence that garden off the same way, digging a trench around the bottom of it and fencing it in really well, the groundhogs come there and have a feast.
1: Okay. All right, Tony. Thank you very
0: much. All right, Steve. All right. Thank you so much. Yeah, and, you know, one of the things that, you know, people, when you have animals like that living in your yard, some people like to be like one with nature. You know, in this case, Steve, he doesn't have a dog. He doesn't have a garden. So the groundhog's living under his shed. You put up with it for a while, maybe. But then, you know, again, you know, if they start to become a nuisance. But the groundhog is generally a creature that is shy by nature. You know, they kind of waddle. They can move fairly, fairly fast in a waddling type motion when they're startled or when they're afraid and they go back to their den. But during the day, they're out. They're vegetarians. They're out looking for food to feed on, whether it's grasses, plant material. Maybe your neighbor has a garden and they're going to your neighbor's garden to feed. But wherever they're getting their food source from, you know, the one thing is, again, if you have animals like that living in your yard, you know, a raccoon, a skunk, a pot, don't feed them. Please do not. First of all, it's against the law. And I know so many people, it's like, oh, it's so hot out. I put out a bowl of water and some food for the animal. Don't. Do not do that. That's nature. If an animal dies because it's sick or whatever, that's what happens. That's nature's way of kind of, so to speak, thinning out the herd. You know, that you can't start feeding them. First of all, you get them used to coming to your home.

0: home for food. And there was a young lady who had a dog at Big Blue Bug Solutions, a small dog, and she had the dog door that the dog would go in and out from. Well, one morning she's sitting at a table. The dog had gone out, and she's sitting at a table, and she hears the little door opening up, and she looks, and here's a skunk wandering into her house through the dog door. And she didn't panic. The skunk walked through her kitchen, down the corridor to where the bedrooms were. Fortunately, all the doors were shut. So she got some cereal, some cold cereal, and she started laying a path back out the door. And the skunk went back out, did not spray in the house, did not spray her dog, did not spray anything. And the next day she had a cop to come in and seal up the dog door. So, you know, you got to be careful when it comes to these type of things with, again, when you're feeding wildlife, when you're getting used to them, when they're coming up on your porch to eat, things like that. That's the last thing you want is to do that. The last thing you want is to encourage wildlife coming to your yard to eat. We have Tony on the line from Warwick. Tony, if you can go really quick, you got about 30 seconds.
1: You got to be careful when it comes to these type of things with, again, when you're feeling
2: Tony?
1: Wildlife, when you're getting used to them, when they're coming up.
2: Tony, you got
1: to
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1: Things like that.
0: Okay, well, forget Tony for now because it's time for us to end the show. You've been listening to the Big Blue Bug Solution Show here on 99.7 FM and AM 630. WPRO, the voice of Southern New England. We have been here taking your phone calls, listening to you, and giving you some free advice, and that's what we do. I invite you to stay tuned. I am immediately followed by Paul Zarella and his real estate show and telling you all you need to know about buying and selling homes. Thank you, Sam Chiozik, my producer on the other side of the glass. Have a wonderful and safe weekend.
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4: From ABC News, I'm Brian Clark. A bulldozer operator was killed trying to contain a wildfire in South Central Oregon Friday, while the status of two crew members on board a heavy lift helicopter is unknown after that helicopter crashed while they were battling a separate wildfire in Utah. The wildfire risk remains elevated across the West, says ABC meteorologist Samara Theodore.
5: We are seeing diminished air quality due to all the smoke we've got. 9 p.m. tonight, Mountain Time, we're starting to see these plumes of very heavy and extreme wildfire smoke sink down into places like Idaho, out towards Casper, Idaho Falls. So supposed to really be on alert as you head through the remainder of your Saturday.
4: President Trump says he'll go to the Supreme Court after a three-judge panel from the D.C. Circuit Court of Appeals blocked his White House ballroom, ruling that Congress needs to authorize construction. More from ABC Stephen Portnoy.
6: Trump has said the ballroom would be privately funded by donors, but the Washington Post has said the contractor expects close to half of the cost to be borne by government agencies funded by taxpayers. Trump now claiming the U.S. military and Secret Service view the appeals court's ruling as a national security threat. But the judges wrote security concerns are not an automatic get-out-of-law-free card, insisting that lawmakers must authorize the construction.
4: The Senate confirmed the president's former lawyer, Todd Blanche, as the new attorney general, the vote coming by one vote. The difference, Senator Bill Cassidy, Republican of Louisiana.
7: All considered, I will vote for Mr. Blanche. I'll be criticized for this vote. What's new?
4: Republicans Lisa Murkowski and Susan Collins voted against his confirmation. Almost 70% of Puerto Rico's in drought, and after the driest July on record, there are now water restrictions in place across the territory, says ABC's Ashan Singh.
8: More than 180,000 customers in San Juan and six surrounding municipalities are now on a rotating schedule that can leave them without running water for 48 hours at a time.
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4: Iran says that it reached a deal with Oman that would allow vessels to enter the Persian Gulf through a route controlled by Iran. ABC National Security and Defense Analyst Mick Mulroy says,
10: ultimately, it sounds like Iran is not interested at all in conceding its sovereignty over the strait, their claimed sovereignty over the strait. It is an international waterway, and they're going to charge fees for it.
4: A spokesman for Iran's Revolutionary Guard says the reopening of the Strait of Hormuz is completely independent of the talks with Oman. Meta says it's going to appeal the $576 million fine imposed by a judge in New Mexico, who also ordered the company to change the way young people use its popular platforms. More from ABC's Andrew Dimbert.
11: A New Mexico judge finding Facebook and Instagram helped fuel the state's young mental health crisis. The judge ordering the social media giant to pay $567 million for treatment and prevention programs, while also making changes to its apps after ruling Meta created a public nuisance by intentionally designing features to keep young users online longer.
4: Three people, including a 9-year-old, went tubing in western Michigan's Muskegon River and were reported missing Tuesday. They were found alive Friday after a massive multi-day search. State Police Lieutenant Pat Agumma said,
12: they're dehydrated. They've been out in the wilderness, mosquitoes and all the elements.
4: I'm Brian Clark, ABC News.
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22: 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My name is Paul Zarella, and I'm settling in here on my new time, or at my new time, at 10 o'clock here on Saturdays. We've been all over the map, all over the clock the last year or so, but this is where we're going to settle in. So thank you for joining us today, and unfortunately, I have a little announcement to make. Today is it's the second to last week with my producer, Sam, but I won't be here next week. So it's our last day together, Sam. It's very emotional for me. You know, even though we've only known each other a short time, you've meant so much to me.
0: Wow.
22: Yeah. I'm sorry to lose you here.
0: It's okay. I have trouble crying. I can't cry, but I feel the emotion.
22: I could see in your eyes. You know who's probably most upset is your dad. He's going to miss these moments that we have together. And when I've helped you raise you really over the course of the last little bit, and he's probably appreciative for that, I'm sure.
0: Yeah, yeah. You and my dad taught me 50-50. I feel like you're like a second father to me.
22: Yeah, yeah. I thought you were going to say 50-50, which is like the odds of you getting a question right. Like,
0: no, it's far below
22: 50-50. What have you learned about real estate since you've been here? And you know, are there any takeaways for you that you'll take forward with you? And whether it is thinking about investing or buying real estate?
0: Well, I think the thing that I've learned the most about it that I didn't know, because it doesn't pertain to money, it's more real estate specific, is the staging of the house and how much that impacts just the whole process. So how you want to set up to sell your house.
22: How you prepare a house for sale, sort of. Well, it does make a huge difference. You know, price is going to solve all answers in the real estate problem, right? If your house is in disrepair, well, you can ask less money. All that will solve all the problems. But it's not necessary to go there. There's other things you could do rather than lower your price to get your number. And a lot of it is just the way you're presenting the property. And it's so funny because when you go into somebody's house, it's their home. You could feel them. You could get their vibe and stuff. And we really try not to sell a house with the consumer or the seller's vibe. We're looking to neutralize everything. We're looking to first, you know, in today's world where everything is so expensive, the good thing about most sellers is whether they have money before they sell, generally they are going to be getting money when they sell, so it's a good time for them to be able to make some repairs and do some things that a buyer's coming into a sale. Let's say it's a medium price home, which is we'll just use 500. The median's actually 525 for last month, but 500,000. If they're bringing 5% down, that's $25,000. That's at 5% down. Right, if they're bringing 20% down, that's $100,000. Plus, they have their closing costs, their moving expenses, the cost to furnish and get their house ready. If it's either their first home or it's different size, different layout, that means they have to get new stuff. Right, so they're spending all this money. They don't have a lot of money to do extra repairs. And I'm not saying everybody, some people do, but you're shrinking the pool. So not only staging, but getting all these expenses cleaned up, getting it. We have these conversations with our clients all the time. You might as well do this. It's going to present your house better, which ultimately will get you more money. And if you don't do it, the buyers are going to account for this problem, and they're going to, we're going to have to account for it, right? Let's just say you need a new roof on your house. I can't ask the same price for the house that needs a new roof as you can ask for one that has a new roof, right? If this house, now I could ask the same price for one that has a new roof and one that has a 10-year-old roof, because that's not a problem yet. But if I have a need on this house and this house I don't, the house with a need we have to ask less, right? Just we have to ask less.
0: And as a buyer, I'm sorry, yeah. Is that something that an agent is a good agent is responsible for, to tell the people that are buying, say, hey, there's this need that maybe you would have not known about?
22: Yes. Like I went on showings yesterday with a client, and I was saying to the other agents, by the way, I'm not trying to be a home inspector. I'm just making my client aware of a few things so that if she does decide to move forward with this property, these items have already been accounted for and it's not going to be a problem later on. So what the biggest problem that we have in real estate, or one of them, is that a lot of the agents don't have any product knowledge, so they don't really know how to look at a house critically, and a lot of them are anxious to get their buyers under contract. So they're not seeing the things that maybe I would see walking through a house. So the first time the buyers are hearing about these problems are on the home inspection, and that's not great. You know, it's a lot better for them to have made their offer knowing the condition of the home and what things they're going to have to fix when they buy it. If they make their offer and they're ignorant to certain facts of things that need to be done, but then their agent is also, well, when the home inspection comes, it's a shock, it's a surprise, and it takes what was a happy moment and turns it around. So it is a good agent would be able to point out deficiencies to their clients. And it's not an exercise of trying to buy the house for less money or trying to one-up the listing agent and show off your knowledge. It's to give your client a full understanding of what they're purchasing so that there are no issues moving forward. But now, as the listing agent, I know I can sell around some issues, inspection issues and stuff, but I don't know how people are going to react when their eyes are open to it. So I don't want to sell around problems. I want to solve problems and then sell that property without any issues. And then now my client, right? My client can get all the money for the house. What happens is that house that needs a roof, not only did you account for it when you listed the house, now when the people are buying it, they account for it again. So they go, well, that house is $500,000, but it needs a new roof, so we're going to offer $475,000, right? Now, not only then, but then when they go to the home inspection says, oh, this roof's at the end of its useful life, it gets accounted for again, and the seller ends up having to maybe make that improvement, and they already took less money. They lowered their asking price. Then they took less money because the consumer deducted for it. And then they got hit for it again. So I'm always saying, let's get this stuff done up front so that you get paid for it. Even better, if I was counseling you as a homeowner, I would say, do these things so that you get to enjoy them and you're not doing them for the closing. Put your roof on before it gets to that point, so you get to enjoy looking at your new roof and you're not just putting it on at a closing, you know, that you're never getting it. Or never mind new roof, but updated bathroom, granite, new appliances, whatever it is. Don't wait until you're selling. Do it while you go. It's going to cost you, right? Like, you either pay at the time of sale by making repairs and improvements before you list it, and you're paying like then. You're paying, if you don't do that, then you're paying on a reduced sale price because you didn't make these updates and improvements over time. So if you spread it out over the time that you own a property, you get to enjoy all the benefits of it. And when you sell, you're not having to do this deep investment into your property.
0: You know how I'm maturing, you're helping me. Helped me grow. You know what I realized? My friends and I, a couple of days ago, were talking about home equity loans. And
22: you don't know what they are, or what were you talking about them?
0: Well, we were just talking about, I don't know, I guess different types of loans and the industry of borrowing money. And I didn't realize that was a thing that you take out from the bank to whatever, get it your new roof or whatever else. Is that exactly how it's used?
22: Yeah, you can use it for anything generally. I mean, except for like gambling and things like that. And even in some cases, maybe you can. But yeah, you could tap into the value of your home and they'll lend you a certain percentage, like up to 80, 85, 90% of the value with an equity loan. So you either get a line of credit, which means that you have $500,000 that you can write checks off of or transfer off of, and you only borrow what you need and you pay it off as at whatever it, they're usually interest only for like 15 years and then, or 10 years. And then they convert to a 15-year mortgage or something like that. If you have a balance, but so you could use it freely, like you would use your savings, but you're paying on what you borrow, or they have where you can just get an equity loan, which gives you a lump sum with a payment schedule, much like your mortgage. I mean, the tapping into home equity is great if it's done responsibly and you're not stretching out. A lot of people, the problem with the equity loans is you have that variable interest rate. So people say they got an equity loan on their primary residence to buy another property or to buy a boat or to make improvements or whatever. Well, what they thought their minimum payment was going to be tripled because of interest rates. And so, but it's a great, you know, what do you pay on credit card interest rates? 20%, 22%. Or, well, that's good. You know, all this build your credit stuff. I don't love the idea of getting credit just to build your credit. Like, you should try to live a life that, that you don't have to borrow money. I mean, you're going to have to borrow money to buy a house. It's tough. No one generally buys their first house by saving cash or putting that together. But I mean, what else do you want to borrow money for?
0: I know. I buy groceries, beer, pay rent. And I do pay, I believe that I am building my credit, paying back my student loans, I think.
22: Sure.
0: So it's like, I'm not, and I talk about, my dad's going to love this episode in particular. He tells me the same thing. You don't need a credit card. You know, there's no, I don't have any real expenses that I need. My credit will build when naturally, I guess. I'll be a responsible borrower, and I don't need to buy chips on a credit card.
22: Right. You could get a charge card, I guess, for like emergencies, but one that you pay at the end of the month, and like American Express or something like that, which won't get you into paying interest, and you'll pay of yearly fee. And you know, but then like the whole points game on your credit card, think about, we need to take a break, don't we? But think about the casino, right? What do? They incentivize you to go there and lose your money. Like they're giving away thousands and thousands of dollars of benefits to you so you'll come lose your money. The credit cards have this points game that people like want to get points and they spend all this money. What a business. What a racket.
0: My friend got a credit card where he made 200 transactions and got $50.
22: Wait, what do you mean? Like if that was like the deal, if he made two, so did he just like, so, like it's like driving 8 miles to save 2 cents on your gas. It's like it doesn't pencil out when you're done. So this guy, yeah.
0: Yeah, I don't know if he bought, I don't know, maybe a bunch of bubble gum, like 20. I don't think he tried to get the $50, but what a strange benefit.
22: Yeah. The world is interesting because big business is so corrupt. Like the interest rates that they can get away with charging people, and they give people that they know don't have the ability to pay this stuff off. They just give them credit and just make them lifetime debtors. And a lot of times these people just, you know, a lot of people will not pay or whatever, but the banks have made their money off them first. Yeah.
0: And then that's what happened in 2008. Yeah.
22: A lot of things happened in 2008. A lot of loose credit guidelines for sure caused big problems. All right, we're going to take a break. We can talk real estate if you'd like. 401-438-9776 or 1-800-321-WPRO. I'm going to also take your text. So if you want to text in a question or a comment, 401-641-3337. We'll be right back.
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2: 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It might even take a day. You might say, well, Paul, why would I ever do that? Why would I want to click on a website that's going to take a day when I could click on one that is going to give me an answer in 1 second? I'm going to ask you, Sam, why would somebody ever do that?
3: Because why would they wait a day, you're asking?
2: Yes.
3: Why would they wait a day? Because...
2: All right, never mind. I'm going to tell you why they'd wait a day. They would wait a day because when they click on what's my home worth on our website, a real agent is going to take the information that you gave us, the questions that we asked. They might even reach out to you with more questions because you can't give the price of a home in a second with no information. That is a useless figure. But our house, our thing is going to actually take time. Sometimes it's me who has to go invest a couple hours into really trying to give you an accurate depiction of what your value is. And if you really want to know, then you have one of us out because we can take a look at your property and really advise better. But if you don't want to meet us and you're just looking for some information and testing the waters, we're happy to put the work in. We think maybe someday you'll appreciate it and maybe we can do business together. So that's the difference when you go to our website versus going to any of these websites where you just look and they give you a price. And so if you're interested, go to williamsandstewart.com. Not only that, Sam, not only that, you know what else you can do there? You could research all 39 cities and towns in the state of Rhode Island, so you can get an idea. Maybe most of you listening to me probably know the state, but not as well as you might wish. So you get on there, take a look, check out, see what the lifestyles that are offered are in the different communities and what the highlights are. Matter of fact, this is off the website, dealwilliamsandstewart.com, where you could also get matched with an agent, or you can select your own based looking at the bios. But speaking of 39 cities and towns, Sam, are you going to still attend at least a couple of these dinners or lunches that I'm going to do traveling around the state?
3: Because 100%.
2: I don't know if our listeners, if you're new, maybe you don't know this, but I'm planning on being in real estate. I have the good fortune of going to the four corners of the state of Rhode Island, never mind into Connecticut, Massachusetts, but talking about Rhode Island, every town, every community I've had the pleasure of seeing. And so I'm going to take my family and friends on a journey with me, and we're going to go to 39 cities and towns and not only enjoy a meal, but maybe take a ride around and look at some of the highlights and just experience all Rhode Island has to offer. So I'm starting with Barrington because I'm going alphabetical. So if you are a restaurant owner in Barrington, or if you have a place that you think I should check out, maybe it's not a restaurant, maybe it's just something that the locals know about that I don't, let me know. You could call in here, or you could text us, 401-641-3337, or you can call us, 401-438-9776. Guess what? It's break time again, but we'll be right back.
4: Trouble in my dragon. 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
5: I wish you health, physical, mental, emotional, financial, social, and most definitely spiritual.
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6: I would rather have the temporary pain of discomfort than the avoidable pain of regret.
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2: 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I did get a text. It was a rather simple question. It is, how many showings with no offers should make me nervous? I listed my home 3 weeks ago, and they've had two open houses and several showings, but I do not have an offer. Okay. Sometimes your agent can get a feel, and even if you don't have an offer, there's a feeling that something is imminent. It really depends on the situation, and do you have any specific defects or anything unusual that might not come out in the pictures or the listing, and people are getting there and they're seeing in it and it's not what they hoped it is or what they thought it was? Or is it a situation where people are getting there and they like it, but they probably don't like it for asking price, and they know that if it's early in the listing, it could be an exercise in futility of making an offer because they saw 15 other people there at the open house, and so they're waiting to see what happens. Could be, you know, there's some uniqueness to your property and you need a certain type of buyer that fits that mold, and you just haven't run into that buyer yet. So I wouldn't put a number of showings. I would lean on my agent for the feel and the feedback of the showings and analyze that data that we just talked about there. Oh, we do have a phone call. We have Lenny, who I believe to be Sam's dad, who I've never spoken to. Well, I've spoken to, but I've never heard from. So good morning, Lenny. How are you today?
9: Good morning, Paul. I figured I needed to call in. I was going to call in next week because I thought you'd both be there. But when I heard today was your last day with Sam, I said, well, I definitely have to call in and say hello, since I've been the silent guy behind the scenes, always listening to you guys. I really, really have thought it was a good dynamic, and I enjoyed listening. But I will continue to listen.
2: I appreciate that. And I will continue to call out Sam's dad on the radio. Okay. I know me and Sam have talked about this before, but I'm encouraging him to get his real estate license. And, you know, even if it's not something that he wants to do long term, it could be something that could be helpful. And even for him, when he wants to become a homeowner, and real estate's such a great opportunity, and the earlier you get into it, whether it be in sales or ownership, the compounding benefits over time, help out. So that was just a thought. So what do you think as a dad, real estate for Sam, for young Sam?
9: Yes, I do. And I've trying to encourage him to take those courses this fall if he has the time. I always thought his mother would have been a great real estate agent, but she she's great at with houses and stuff like that. And she was a she works for Bloomingdale's and does all that kind of stuff. So, but I don't studying would have was a little deterrent. But I think it'd be awesome. Yeah.
2: Well, it's never too late, not even late for her if she wants to get into real estate. It's a it's a people business. It's a common sense business. There's a lot to know, but if you join the right organization, you have people that you can lean on for that stuff. So maybe they could do a mother-son team, you know, Sam and Mom.
9: Yeah, that would be great, yeah. But, well, yeah, I really enjoyed listening, and I learn a lot, too. I do like I like listening to the whole real estate, the dynamic. I like the side topics. I'll miss that as well, and I thought you both were entertaining.
2: Thank you. You guys have done a great job raising this young man, so you should be proud. He's a good kid. I'm going to miss him.
9: Thank you.
2: All right.
9: Anyways, I will continue to listen, and I just wanted to know how much I'll also miss the two of you, but I'll continue to be a loyal listener. So
2: thanks,
9: take
2: Lenny.
9: Take care, Paul.
2: All right, you take care, too. Well, wasn't that sweet? See, I thought you said you couldn't cry, but you're weeping right now. Your dad would be so proud.
3: And I don't know about the mother-son lesson. She might have to cheat off of me. I might...
2: Don't talk to him about your mother like that, please.
3: No, she...
2: You can make fun of your dad. You can't make fun of your mom. That's like a life rule.
3: I love my mother.
2: All right. Let's go to the phone lines. To Phil in Cranston. Good morning, Phil. How are you today?
10: Hello. How are you guys doing?
2: Great, thank you. What's happening?
10: I got a question. Over the years, I've accumulated many credit cards. I got about 25 of them, and yikes, they don't have any balance. There's no balance on them. They're all zero. Does it behoove me to keep them open or to close them?
2: I would close them. I guess if you were like getting ready to... if you're getting ready to get a mortgage or something, then I would say talk to your advisor. What do you need those open credit lines for?
10: They were paid off over years, and I never closed them.
2: Yeah, I'd close them out. And you know, young Sam was talking about homeowners' line of credits and stuff. If I'm somebody who I would rather my homeowners' line of credit be my safety net than credit cards, because credit cards is just a fast way down the toilet. So some people might keep those credit cards because they want to have the open credit. I'm not saying that's what you're doing, but I would suggest maybe going and get a line of credit and leaving that open for the rainy day. Of course, we prefer people to have savings and investments and stuff like that. But yeah, I'm
10: about $200,000 in savings.
2: Well, that's great. Then burn those credit cards. Call Dave.
10: My credit score is 833.
2: So, I mean, let's say getting rid of them did affect your credit. What would it matter? And it's not going to affect it hugely, but let's say you went from 833 to 780 for the first month that you got rid of those credit cards. It's not going to change anything. It won't. So, I don't know.
10: Why does closing the accounts affect your credit? That was my original question. It doesn't make sense to me.
2: Well, I don't know that it would affect yours. It's because part of credit is the percentage of the overall. Like, let's say you have $100,000 worth of credit, and you are borrowing $10,000. Well, you're only using 10% of your overall credit, which probably looks good for the credit score. Now, let's say you close 9 credit cards and now you only have 1 credit card and it's $10,000. Now they're going to say, oh, he's using 100% of his credit, which doesn't look good. So there's I know that's part of the equation that closing something might affect. So I hate the whole system, to be honest with you.
10: I mean, closing the account should be the goal.
2: Yes.
10: If you don't need it, right?
2: Yes.
10: It should
2: make your credit better, right?
10: Yes. But somebody told me a long time ago, somebody that was in finance, they said, no, don't close them, keep them open. you'll keep your credit score high. And I'm thinking now, well, do I really need a higher credit score?
2: Yeah.
10: I already got a mortgage. I'm, you know.
2: Well, that's what I'm telling Sam when we're talking about credit cards and building credit. Like, don't go get yourself in debt because because they're tricking you into being in a lifetime of debt. Like, you know, and you don't need credit cards to get a mortgage. You can use history of rent payments and utility bills and stuff like that that show that you paid things on time. If you have any reoccurring bills that you're paying with your own money, that could work towards qualifying for a loan. So the whole banking system's kind of rigged against us. But you notice that because somehow they're still building new banks on every corner, even though nobody's going into them, right?
10: They never lose money.
2: But they have these beautiful buildings that all they are billboards in on every street corner because most people are online banking now. Only the dinosaurs like me still like to go in and see somebody.
10: I know. There's like a huge building and there's two people inside.
2: Yeah. Yeah, so
10: it doesn't make sense.
2: They're not doing it because they're losing money. Well, it's the same way with the casinos, like we talked about. It's the same concept. It's like trickery and deceit.
10: Well, they said my father used to go all the time because he got coupons in the mail for a free dinner.
2: Yeah.
10: And I said, Dad, if it's free, you're going to stay there for 6 hours. You're going to blow about $500 for that free dinner.
2: Yeah. Well, that reminds me of when my wife tells me how much money I saved on one of her purchases. And I'm like, I saved nothing. Whatever the purchase was, that was the cost. There was no savings. There's no such thing as savings when you buy something. It's a cost. But
10: that's
2: anyway.
10: Right. So, well, thank you very much. I appreciate all the information.
2: By the way, Phil, I am not qualified to answer your question, but thank you for asking it. And I gave you my opinion. So, yeah. But if you had major concerns about where your score was going with that, I guess there would be people to ask. But I think shut them down.
3: Well, and I have obviously I'm not qualified, but I was thinking, why does your credit score go down when they shut down your account? When you shut down your account, because then you can't give them any money, and so why would that be helpful? Why would they want to help you out when you? I don't know if that's really the case. That's a cynical, but like
2: The system is rewards people for having debt. It does not, but then you could understand, I guess, somebody who never had any debt, you don't know how they're going to pay. But again, if they have other bills, a car payment would be debt. Again, rent or utilities and stuff, then you could establish credit that way.
3: Can you truly establish credit as in the score system or just like to a rational person? Hey,
2: I don't know. You know, maybe there's a mortgage person out there that can answer that question, and I will give you the platform if you want to call in here and let us know in dealing with people that are looking to buy homes. Do they actually, can you get a score from those things, or is it just that the lender could make a common sense, this person has proven their ability to consistently make a payment. Are they just making a decision off that? That's an interesting question, Sam, and I hope somebody shows us how smart they are and jumps in here and lets us know.
3: Or someone thinks they know, and then we got
2: a problem.
3: Yeah.
2: I know that's the interesting thing about being on air. Actually, I was listening to Matt Allen say it the other day. It's like, you know, you can't just let people say whatever they want to a degree because we have a little bit of responsibility here. But opinions are one thing, and we talk about opinions versus factual information we have to get correct. Opinions, you can have a wrong opinion. That's okay. You could express it. We will not Dr. Fauci you here. You know, you could express your opinions.
3: Did you see Aaron Rodgers on ESPN talk about Dr. Fauci?
2: I saw him for a minute. I like somebody who likes freedoms. Rodgers just is a guy who just, I don't know, he creeps me. There's something about him, like he thinks he's all that. But I mean, He's not wrong.
3: Yeah, and it was funny when he invoked the fifth on the Pat McAfee show.
2: Yeah.
3: And then he goes on and on. It's like, obviously he likes to stir the pot.
2: Yeah, but do you know what they did to him? Look at the videos of people talking about him and what he was doing and how he was risking all these people's lives and how selfish he was. So I don't know. Should you be able to come back and be like, I told you so, and look, you guys are all idiots, and this guy was the problem, and you were looking at me as the problem?
3: And then talking about, they're asking him a question, telling him he's putting people, it's like, he's just a man that has his own agency, and he made a decision. It's like, because he's good at football, now he's...
2: Yeah, now, like, his opinion matters, like, any more than anybody else's, and that we need to squash his opinion because people are going to listen to him about vaccines because he's a football player. But they do, I guess, right?
3: I think it's an easy way to keep the propaganda machine moving when you have someone like that to, pin as a bad guy.
2: The stuff that we chronically talk about is so crazy. I was arguing with my 18-year-old nephew yesterday. I was going to say dumb as heck nephew, but I won't say that in case his parents are listening. Oh, yeah. But we were just arguing about all kinds of stuff. And what the heck was I thinking about? Well, we were talking about Fauci and Aaron Rodgers, but there was something else that just hit my head that I lost now. Maybe I should just not talk about anything except for real estate. You know, that's what we do here.
3: Well, it's what we do.
2: 7 minutes out of an hour, right? You got any plans with leaving here? Like, is there any new position that you're taking, or this is just I'm gonna get out of the radio, get my weekends back, and go from here?
3: Well, I'm gonna get my weekends back for like a month, maybe, and I'm gonna look to do another side hustle, although. The loss of income is not significant, but
2: that's a shot at our management right there, shot across the bow.
3: It's just the way it is. Well, I really valued all my time here. I really enjoyed it, and everyone I met. I think the staff is wonderful and treated me kindly, and I enjoyed the position. But
2: I was texting with one of our old producers yesterday, is looking for to move. Tyler Salk, who, believe it or not, listeners, I know you're all going to be shocked to hear this. Tyler has a girlfriend, shockingly. Tyler has a girlfriend.
3: Is that a frequent topic of conversation?
2: No, but I mean, if you know, it's just shocking to me. So he asked me, I was telling him that you were leaving. A matter of fact, I was trying to get him to come back, but they already hired somebody. And, He asked me if he was in my top four of all time, and it got me thinking. And, no, he wasn't. No, Tyler, I've had great producers.
3: It can't be so hard to crack the top four. How many have you had? Or maybe.
2: I've been here for 20 years, bro. Like, you know the guy who runs the station manager?
3: I think so.
2: Doug?
3: I know Doug. Yes.
2: Yes.
3: Yes, yes.
2: He was my producer. You know the guy who runs WEEI? Is it WEI? Which one's 98.5?
3: It's beyond me.
2: Sports. Jim Louth. He was my producer. Nick Cattles had a show in Sacramento, his own sports show, his own short sports show in Virginia Beach on ESPN. He was my producer. John Crow, legendary 790 The Score producer. I had him. I mean, I've had Cool Keith. Cool Keith used to produce John DePietro's show. We used to do mine as well. I've had a lot of great people through here. I probably had in 20 years. I had to have 20 producers, between people that just filled in here or there and people that were long term. So you're on my Mount Rushmore, Sam. Our
3: Hell
2: short
3: yeah.
2: time together, you're on the Mount Rushmore, right next to Tyler and Joe. And no, everybody, they've all been great.
3: It's an extensive Mount Rushmore.
2: Oh, oh my God. I had, help me out here. I didn't mention any of the women, but I'm having trouble remembering. Oh, I had Tiffany, but oh my goodness, Paul. Brain damaged, Paul. Yeah, let's take a break. When we get back, my brain will be fully functioning, and I'll remember who I'm trying to think about. And we do have time for another phone call. If you're interested, 401-438-9776, 1-800-321-WPRO. I'm gonna make this place
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0: mention this number today. What's the median price of homes in the state of Rhode Island?
1: $525,000.
0: All right, you heard it. All right, you were listening. Yes, for last month, the median price was $525,000. How many homes do you think are on the market?
1: Less than 1,000.
0: No, we're at like 1,350, which was the highest in a long time. Do you want to take this call? Do we have time to take it?
1: We got 2 minutes. What do you think?
0: Maybe they're going to answer that question. We need an answered. Why don't you take it? Inventory. You know, I'm noticing a trend: inventory going up, days on market going up, price reductions going up. Prices still continue to rise, but pay attention to those other numbers. That's the balancing act that is happening here, and we're certainly in a transitioning market. And I don't know, maybe the last ones to find out about that are usually the sellers. We're going to go to the phones? Nah, we don't have time. We don't have time. Oh, no. All right, let's put them on real quick. Bill in Providence. We got to go quick.
2: Yeah, I'll make this quick. We just bought a house. We're very happy in the house. During the walkthrough, with all the furniture out, where the names were, there's humongous holes in the wall from large nails. Who should be responsible for that, the seller or the buyer assumes it?
0: When you say humongous holes, I mean generally like nail holes from pictures and stuff that the buyers usually assume, but not if it's like, I don't know, like sometimes there's things that are bolted in, like it's tough to say, Bill. Is it something that was egregious, or it was that the thing that was hanging the pictures is left a big hole? Like, is there a hole that they were hiding, or sorry?
2: No. They used like a shadow box, so they used a big bolt to hold it up. So when they removed it, there's like a, you know, almost a half inch hole in the wall from the, you know, from the hanging. Is that? But I'm going to have to spackle it and this and that. Is that something that we should push back on the seller, or is that something that just comes with the house?
0: Generally, I would say it comes with the house, but if it's something that you're not happy with, you certainly on the walkthrough could bring it up with your agent, okay, and see if they'll do it, you know. But I could go either way on this one. I would generally say it goes with the house. All right, sorry. We have to wrap it up. Thanks for the call, Bill. Sam, thank you for your time here. We appreciate you, and hopefully we'll continue to do some things together work-wise. And for the listeners, thank you for being here every week. Next week, I'm out, but D. Conley will be in for me. Y'all have a great week. Sam, we're going to miss you.
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2: From ABC News, I'm Brian Clark. President Trump says he'll appeal to the Supreme Court after a panel from the D.C. Circuit blocked construction of the White House ballroom, saying that Congress must authorize construction. More from ABC Stephen Portnoy in Washington.
3: Pushing back against the ruling, Trump arguing his ballroom will serve as a desperately needed military center. In court papers, the administration says at 90,000 square feet, nearly twice the size of the existing mansion, the ballroom would serve as a physical barrier, protecting the rest of the White House complex and housing a drone port on its roof.
2: Overnight, President Trump's former personal attorney, Todd Blanche, was confirmed by the Senate as the new attorney general.
4: On this vote, the yeas are 50, the nays are 49. The nomination is confirmed.
2: Finalized at 4:31 this morning, Republican Senator Bill Cassidy was the key vote in favor after Republican Susan Collins and Lisa Murkowski voted against Blanche. ABC's Olivia Rubin has more on their reasons.
5: They opposed Blanche in part because of his involvement in granting an unprecedented tax immunity deal to President Trump, blocking the IRS from continuing any audits into Trump, his family, or the Trump Organization. Blanche also, of course, helped create that so-called anti-weaponization fund, which has since been scrapped, but would have used nearly $2 billion in taxpayer dollars to pay out those who claim they were mistreated by the government, including possibly the January 6th rioters.
2: As firefighting activity continues in the western U.S., the fate of two crew members unknown after their heavy lift helicopter crashed during operations fighting fires in Utah. Rescuers have not been able to reach the scene. Meanwhile, authorities in Oregon say a bulldozer operator was killed as he tried to corral a wildfire, but the fire cut off his only point of escape. You're listening to ABC News.
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2: Josh, I am primed and pumped to talk about today's show. I want to make sure we get on the table your different types of market accounts, your brokerages. These are your stocks, bonds, mutual funds, ETFs, money markets, all the stuff you've already paid taxes on and how it fits in the three worlds.
0: Well, the three worlds of money is a very, very fun show. It's one of those topics that I absolutely get jazzed about. So it's one of those that we're going to talk about the banking world, we're going to talk about the insurance world, and we're going to talk about the stock market world. These are really, really, really good topics, especially if you're just trying to organize, if you've been in retirement and you've said things like, geez, if I would have gotten my distribution on a different day so I could pay my bills, you're actually talking about the three worlds of money. Or if you're saying, ah, geez, I need more money in the stock market, or I need more money in this or that, well, you're really talking about the three worlds of money, and we're going to lay it all out for you today.
1: Hey, Josh, one of those worlds is banking, and it's very important because when I think of banking, I really think of liquidity, and how is that going to fit into your retirement plan? We really need to talk about that today.
0: Yeah, liquidity is definitely the bee's knees. So when you start talking about liquidity, you have to think about checking and savings because that's where you pool up your money.
1: That's right.
0: Which the insurance or the storage is how the flow works. If you haven't grabbed your Euclid notepads, you have to do that and make sure that you are, well, drawing little charts and keeping up with today's conversation.
2: Every time you mention the word pool and liquid money, all I picture Scrooge McDuck just diving into a pile of money.
0: Such a great image. Yep. Everybody should have a vault in their house that has a bunch of coins that are stacked up neatly.
2: You mean nobody, not everybody has that? I thought it was everyone did. Was that just us?
0: What are you doing this weekend? I'm going to come to your house and go swimming, if you don't mind. Yeah. So if you are just tuning in for the first time, we are talking about the three worlds of money and making sure that you are organized and ready to roll for your retirement. Give us a call here today at 401-727-2727 or 401-727-2727 just to get yourself on track.
2: Yeah, well, and when you were mentioning about how your different flow rate or how your streams of income are coming in, we do have to make sure that not only do you have enough money coming in, but you have enough money pulled off to the side to take care of what happens when life gets in the way. And so we definitely want to talk about that, especially when we're talking about market accounts, because I feel like that's where that fits the most.
0: Yeah, well, market accounts, I think about it as a reservoir or a overflow.
2: Kind of like on the radiator?
0: Yeah, kind of like in the, that's actually not a bad analogy. I probably should have thought about that in prep. But it's a, yeah, so if you're thinking about cash flow, and cash flow is the three worlds of money, just organized. We all have money in the bank and banking accounts, checking and saving. We all have money in stocks, bonds, and mutual funds. And then we have these other accounts that are between the two, or in the insurance world too, that are IRAs, 401ks, annuities, pensions, Social Security. Those are all storage money. Yeah. Think about those as reservoirs where we put money or we store water for later use when we're less water. Those are retirement accounts. So we have three worlds of money. We have daily, we have emergency fund, and then we have storage. Easy way to think of them. The only thing that goes in daily, checking and savings, banking. Then everything that's in emergency, non-qualified, or not IRA,
2: yep,
0: or stocks, bonds, mutual funds, CDs, emergency fund money, whatever we would think to, if something got really bad in our life, how would we go and where would we get money? That's that pool. And if you don't have one of those, well, we need to build you one. And then the third and final is storage. That is money that you set aside for retirement, income, rainy day fund. How am I going to make ends meet after it's all said and done? Those are your IRAs. Those are your annuities. Those are your distribution accounts. Those are your Social Security. Those are your pensions.
2: The way I look at those storage accounts, that's that large pool of money that you've been setting aside while you're working. You're never going to use it right away while you're working, but as soon as you stop and you need to replace your paycheck, you're going to turn on that storage tank and it's going to start filling up your banking accounts, and then it's eventually going to flow over into your market accounts. Now, we are glad for you joining us here today at the Retirement Factory. 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Now, in order to help you navigate through the three worlds of money, we are giving away 10 written income reports to help you organize your accounts. So be one of the next 10 callers at 401-727-2727. That's 401-727-2727. And don't let your retirement become mediocre.
0: Let's dive right into the show. Grab your Euclid notepads, because today's show is one of those shows that is content dense. There's a ton of things we're going to talk about. Now, we're going to lay it out in metaphors, and we're going to lay it out in scenarios, and we're going to talk about real clients that came in and had some, well, difficulties with this stuff. It's extremely common. Financial planners only talk about cash flow in you have to do terms. Cash flow is not you have to do terms. There's parameters to it. Think about it like, if you're going to bake a cake, you want to be at this temperature ideally. But if your oven is a liar and it's a little colder or a little hotter, your cake's still going to turn out.
2: My oven doesn't lie.
0: Yeah, it can't. But there's other things, right? So our gauges, our gas gauge, we are full and we're empty. And it's okay to be in between, but it's not okay to be below empty. And it's not okay to be above full. Both those things are dangerous. So when you talk about cash flow, we have a formula here, and it's an industry standard, but a lot of financial planners don't use it. And we think that's a massive mistake.
2: Yeah.
0: So if you have your Euclid notepads out, write down 3-3-1 minimum, maximum 5-5-20. That lines right up with the three worlds of money. So your three worlds of money are daily usage, emergency fund, and, well, storage or flow. 3-3-1. 5-5-20. It'll make a lot of sense throughout the show if you write that down now. We'll take your time. Just grab a pen.
2: Yeah.
0: Write that down.
2: I'm glad that you gave those numbers out. I think cholesterol. I think LDLs and what's my numbers.
0: Well, that's another good one. That's like the gas tank. It's LDLs. If I have high and I'm going to get a heart attack, right?
2: Mm-hmm.
0: I'm at 6-6-20.
2: Yeah, you're going to die. Yeah, we might not want that.
0: yeah, right. You're going to. Or I'm way low. I have low deficiency. I don't have any iron or anything. I can barely keep my eyes open because I'm low. I'm way, way low. I'm at 114.
2: Time to get a cheeseburger.
0: Right. So these are parameters. So you want your cash flow to be 331 to 5520. You don't want to exceed that. You don't want to go below that. So that's how that works.
1: Hey, Josh, I like where we're going with this cash flow analogy. The parameters are spot on. Where that starts is actually in the cash flow model is your daily, which is your banking. That's your liquidity. So that's where you're pooling up your money. And we like to see, when it comes to the three, I like to see a minimum of 3 months worth of money in there to pay bills.
0: Hey, Jay, let me interrupt. So if you are near a computer, go to euclidfs.com. That's EUCLID, F as in financial, S as in services.com. There is actually a cash flow model of the three worlds of money on the website. It's easy to see, and it'll walk right through what Jason was talking about. So when you're talking about daily money or cash flow, that's your poolable rate. So you want 3 months worth of poolable money. So you want three times your bills, not your living expenses and all that, but unless you think about that as your bills,
2: yep.
0: No entertainment, but you want three times that is your depth of your pool. So you want to be at least 3 feet deep. You want to be 3 months deep worth of bills.
2: I'm glad that you're bringing this up, because this is the exact same conversation that I was having with Jim and Fran. Now, I had met them through one of our Eversource clients, and what started the conversation with Jim and Fran was that they both plan on retiring in 3 years, and they were starting to question if they were actually ready to retire. When they came into the office, there was some anxiety. It's kind of like when you go to the doctors with your kids, and you're not sure if it's going to be a good routine checkup or if they're getting a booster shot, and you're going to get some crying.
0: Mm-hmm.
2: It's you never want to have that feeling. So I said to them, I said, today is going to be an easy day. We are going to have just a discovery meeting. I'm going to learn about you and your situation, and you're going to learn about myself and Euclid. And at the end of the meeting, we'll both know if we're a good fit and if we can actually help you. So tell me a little bit about why you're here. And they both took a deep breath And Fran said, we want to retire together in 3 years, but I feel like we don't have enough money. I'm afraid we'll have to change the way we live, and I don't want to do that. And as she was saying this, Jim was squeezing his coffee mug and he was nodding along. And what they were feeling is normal. Because no matter who you are, when you're going into retirement, it's stressful. But what helps reduce the stress and the anxiety is knowing you have a plan and a guide to support you, not only to retirement, but through it. So I turned to them and I said, let's find out where you are right now and talk about what it'll look like in 3 years when you retire. And so over the next hour, we talked about all their accounts, what they had in the bank, what they had in their market or brokerage accounts, and then all of their retirement accounts, or storage accounts, their IRAs and 401ks. And once we'd walked through all their accounts, it was pretty amazing to see. Jim had his pension from Eversource, plus his Social Security and a large 401k, and Fran had her Social Security and a 403b from the hospital. Where they needed help was their bank and their brokerage accounts, their after-tax monies. What happened is they made sure they always saved and did a great job doing so, but they only used their employer plans, which made everything taxable and less readily available in retirement. So they have plenty of money to retire, but what's missing is some organization and a distribution plan so they don't feel like they don't have enough. I turned to them, Fran, Jim, we can help you retire in 3 years and give you the confidence to know you can keep your same lifestyle. Let's get you a written income report so we can show you exactly how to organize and balance your money so you have enough in your daily accounts, in your emergency accounts, and your storage accounts. 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
0: Manny, a written income report is a cash flow model. 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It is absolutely amazing. Once that aha moment hits you, hang in there for that aha moment. Talk to you soon.

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8: Hey, Josh, I want to bring back up something that you talked about before the break. I like to call it your financial LDLs, the 331 and the 5520 when it comes to your retirement. It's that idea of how much liquid pool or liquid cash you need in the bank and in the market world, and then how much should be sitting off in storage, your IRAs and annuities and Social Security, to make sure that you have a good lifestyle.
6: Yeah, Manny, absolutely. I know we use it all the time here, so it's very easy. And we're financial planners, so money's not scary to us. It's not emotional to us. It's actually quite logical and it's straightforward. But a lot of people listening out there, I need you to do something for me, and it's really going to make this conversation easier. It'll make you feel better, like you're part of the conversation. I need you to draw three circles in a straight line. One large circle, another the exact same size, and another left to right, 0, 0, 0. And then right in the center of that circle or that zero, write 3. And then go to the one on the right, one over, in the middle, 3. And then at the very end, the last one, write a 1. That is your minimum equation. Make sure that you have a daily above the very first one, far left. One in the middle, write emergency fund. And then far right, write storage. Those are the three worlds of money. That is your equation to a good retirement. If you want a great retirement, it's 5, 5, 20. Anything in between works really, really well. You don't have to give stickers away at Walmart. If you are below

in this decade and do the other things. Not because they are easy, but because they are hard, and one which we intend to win. Retire with Euclid Financial Services by your

0: 331 or you are above 5520, you are going to be giving away stickers, or you're going to be asking yourself, hey, does everybody have a hard time in retirement? Is everybody in America broke? You all have friends that do this. I'm begging you not to be that friend at dinner that says, I'm having a real tough time. I'm trying to make it work here. The equation to do that is 331 or 5520. And those are the three worlds of money. It's exactly what we're talking about here. If you are looking for how to get this done, or you're just tuning in, we are talking about three worlds of money. We are talking about cash flow. We are organizing for retirement. It is a very dense show. It has a lot of content in it. So give us a call to get some guidance on this. And that's 401-727-2727. Once again, that's 401-727-2727.
1: 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The team here at Euclid Financial Services is giving away customized, complimentary written income reports just for you. 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Be one of the first seven callers right now at 401-727-2727. That's 401-727-2727. Don't let your retirement become mediocre.
0: Manny, one of the most important aspects of retirement is understanding income flow, or flow of replenishment.
1: Yeah.
0: And I know people don't think about this, but flow is thinking about your garden hose filling up a swimming pool. So how much money goes into your savings and checking every week, every month? While we're working, we standardize that. We have a paycheck. If we need a little more, we can raise the volume by working overtime if we're not salaried. That's how we tend to do it. But when we retire, it gets a little, well, let's call it wonky. The way that that works is that there's a flow, and it doesn't come from one employer, so we can control it. Some incomes are sporadic. Those are just withdrawals or dividends or capital gains.
1: Yep.
0: Other incomes are constant. Those are annuities, pensions, Social Security. So when you talk about flow, you have to figure that out. But more importantly, you have to understand the pooling. Pooling adjusts for cash flow. That's liquidity. There's two piles of liquidity. There's banking and then what we call emergency fund or market. One, we just segregate in our mind and say, well, we're not going to touch this one for a rainy day. And I think that's the part I want to start talking about now. I want to talk about the emergency fund. I want to talk about the, well, still liquid, but I'm just not going to touch it because I'm going to use it. No, we give it a label. I'm going to use that to build inflation. I'm going to use that for whatever. It's not your IRAs and it's not your savings account.
1: Yeah, it's the stuff that you've assigned a specific role to, like inflation, cost of living, medical expenses, whatever it is that's in your mind that you want to make sure it's there in 5 or 10 years when you go to use it. But you also know that if life gets in the way, it's there for you to dip into because you can convert it into cash pretty quickly.
0: If you're just tuning in, we're talking about three worlds of money. One of the best illustrations of this, there's a schematic on it on the website, and it's euclidfs.com. That's EUCLID, F as in financial, S as in services.com. Go there and you'll see this it's a funny looking chart, and it's just three circles left to right, dotted line in between the first two, hard in between the last two, straight line. And then you have daily, emergency, and storage. So that's all we're talking about today. I know it sounds complicated because it's probably the first time a financial planner's ever said it to you. The reality is, this is how you do it. Daily, emergency, and storage. If you can think through those, winner, winner, retirement dinner.
1: Oh, that's it. Well, and I want to go back to when you were talking about flow for the income streams and the things that are coming in. It's just like with anything else in life. If you have a good flow, everything is going to be great. You're going to feel like nothing can go wrong. Everything's always going your way. But if your flow is choppy, or if it comes in bursts or in sporadic moments, you're going to find that life may get in the way, and it shouldn't.
0: Well, Manny, I think cash flow, the easiest way to think of it, or the income flow, we have a ton of clients.
1: Yeah.
0: Ton of clients, and they say all kinds of stuff like, I know that my pension's paying on the 5th of the month, and I have my Social Security on the 2nd Wednesday of the month. I really need something on the 10th of the month. Well, It's not the distribution date when you receive the money.
1: Yeah.
0: It's actually the amount that you have pooled up. How much money or how deep is your pool so that it can ride the flow? And what's your replenishment rate? I know that's super complicated, and I know that sounds super complicated. Think about it like swimming pools.
1: Yeah.
0: If I was going to fill my swimming pool with a garden hose, well, that could take 4 days. That's fine if I have 4 days to wait. But if I have a pool party and today's Friday, I don't have 4 days.
2: That's right.
0: So I have to figure out what else I'm going to do. And so what most people do is that they would draw money from something. Yeah. And they take it either out of their storage, or they take it out of their emergency fund, or they drain it back out of their swimming pool. So their swimming pool can never replenish. Once your swimming pool is full to the very tippity top where it's supposed to be, the kids go playing, they're going to splash out water anyways.
1: Yep.
0: You're going to pay bills anyways. So your flow rate is set at completion or full. So when you talk about how do you fill your pool, that is what we set at the beginning, and then we work through cash flow. That is the discussion today. That is what has to happen today. That is the discussion of how do we understand flow rates.
2: Yeah, Josh, when it comes to flow rates, I mean, if you don't have those set up properly, like you said, your 25-foot deep pool,
0: it will
2: never get
0: filled. Yeah, turning on your IRAs. Maybe it's the RMD, right?
2: Right.
0: Let's talk about, because let's actually define what flow rate is. That's your pension. That's your Social Security.
2: Yes.
0: That's your, I don't know, IRA. That's your annuity. That's your thing. That's your RMD.
2: Yeah, it's
0: and you're taking it at 65.
2: Correct. You're taking it at 65, and you're using it, and it is filling up your daily user. If you don't let the daily user pool up enough, your banking accounts, you're going to end up being the person that says, kids, get off my lawn, and we don't want that. You need to really have your pooling rate matched up with your cash flow rate.
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5: 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Today's show is amazing. We are talking about the 3 worlds of money. This may be one of those things that you have to truly understand. And I mean, don't stub your toe at night. If you fall down and scrape your knee, don't forget the Neosporin. You have to have it. It's just like that. The 3 worlds of money will keep you on track. It is absolutely the good humor, man. You have to have it. So give us a call here at 401-727-2727. That again is 401-727-2727. Let's get talking about retirement.
7: Josh, let's dive into the 3 worlds. I'm a big fan. If you've got all 3 of them lined up correctly, you are going to be in perfect harmony and your retirement is going to sing beautifully. So we'd have to definitely make sure we talk about the banking and the market and the insurance world today.
5: Now, when did you become so zen? Perfect harmony. I think the beginning of the show, you said something about kumbaya.
7: I think
5: it was crazy.
6: My hippie.
5: In case there's somebody out there that has not met Manny, which by the way, I think he's pretty much the mayor. Everybody knows.
6: Kidding, right?
5: If you have not met Manny, he is what they call a teed up guy. He is excitable. He's fun. He's never,
7: I was thinking more music harmony, getting my scales and notes in order. But if you want to go hippie, I'm okay with it.
5: I smell hippie.
6: Exactly. Ronald Reagan's like in the air.
5: It tastes like purple. Okay, back on track, gentlemen. 3 worlds of money. We have people to retire. Let's get this on the show.
6: Hey, well, one of those worlds of 3 worlds of money is the banking world. Now, everybody's been using that all the way through. It's when I think of banking, I think of liquidity. I want to make sure we're talking about that the rest of the show today.
5: Oh, my God. We have to talk about it. It is absolutely one of those things because it's what catches the actual income flow, and everybody thinks about the income all the way through. If you're just tuning in, we are talking about 3 worlds of money. We have a lot of fun on the show, but this is a serious topic. The 3 worlds of money, there's only 3 places in the entire United States that you can keep your money: in banks, in Wall Street, or insurance companies. When it's all put together in retirement, you have all 3 of these things, even if you are shaking your fist and saying, I hate annuities, or I don't trust the stock market. Oh, those banks are ripping me off with interest rates. Well, guess what? There's only 3 places to put the money, 3 places that everybody has their money, even if you don't know it. Your money is going to be into daily, emergency, and in storage. The way we like to talk about it is banking, Wall Street, and insurance companies. So that's how it works. When we're talking about those things, you have to understand where your Euclid notebook is, because you want to write down this number, 401-727-2727. That again is 401-727-2727. We are talking about the three worlds of money and making sure that everybody gets to and through their entire retirement.
7: Oh, absolutely. And I want to make sure that we also talk about your market accounts, because in my mind, I look at those as your reserve tank or your reservoir tank. This is where you're going to store that emergency money, so that when you do need it later, you know you can turn it on. And then when you don't need it, you can shut it off. And it gives you a good feeling to know that your day-to-day life is not going to get out of whack no matter what happens to you.
5: Yeah, well, you used a good one in the beginning of the show with the reservoir tank of your radiator.
7: Yeah.
5: So when your radiator overheats, it's not a huge deal. It got clogged. It wasn't good.
7: Yep.
5: But when it overheats and it overflows, it didn't spill all over your engine. You lost liquid. It catches it when it's hot. It expands. And then it pulls it back into the reserve or the storage when it's time to use it again. So I love that analogy.
7: Yeah.
5: A lot of car guys out there go, I get it. It's so it's good.
7: Josh, I want to take a moment here and just say it's my pleasure to be part of the team here from Euclid Financial Services. 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
5: Yeah, the written income reports really are a lifesaver. It forces organization of assets. When you talk about organization of assets, it's not 80-20. I'm 80% invested in equities and I'm 20% in fixed. What you're really talking about is how much money is in the bank, in checking and savings? How much money is in the stock market? How much money is in insurance? How much money is in your IRAs? How much money is already tax-free? It is absolutely amazing when you start looking at that, how much that's intimidating.
7: Yeah.
5: And so if you get an income report, you don't have to be intimidated. We lay it out for you very clearly. This is tax-free, this is taxable, and this is deferred tax for later in life. This is what we call an RMD, or tax bomb.
7: Yep.
5: So you just have to be aware of it. It makes it real easy. It's a quick and easy report. It is something that we're talking about today. This is the three worlds of money. It just lays it out. So you don't have to be, well, an MIT mathematician. You don't have to be intimidated by algebra. You don't have to shake your fists. You have it done right here. You have it done easily, and it's just laid out so everybody understands it.
7: Josh, I'm glad that you said it's organization and that it's not 80-20 and that it's more of the bank, market, and insurance world, because for a minute there, I was getting ready to put everything in alphabetical order.
5: You didn't like the highbrow. You didn't like the highbrow dig against MIT?
6: Yeah, right.
5: There's a lot of engineers that are calling today.
7: I was leaving that one alone. I don't want to, you know, shake the bee's nest.
6: Massachusetts Institution of Technology.
7: Yes. Well, we're getting back to the idea of organization. I think we do have to start with the banking world, like Jay was mentioning earlier. Those are your liquidity accounts. That's the money that's going to pool up, that's going to catch all the income that's coming in, but it also is what allows you to get your day-to-day expenses out too.
6: Your checking and savings, that liquidity, it needs to equal somewhere between 3 and 5 months worth of bills. You want to pool that money up. You're not going to fall into the mediocre retirement that we've talked about avoiding.
5: Yeah, Jay, the mediocre retirement is a killer. If you are just tuning in, we are talking about three worlds of money. We're getting through the banking and liquidity section of it, and sometimes it's easier to see it than it is to hear it. Go to the website. 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That's EUCLID. F as in financial, S as in services.com. And there's a schematic there. It's three circles, left to right, with a dotted line in between the first two circles and then a hard line in between the last two circles on the right-hand side, labeled daily, emergency money, and storage left to right. On the very top of that has one of those carrots, or have you say that it's a squiggle above?
7: Bracket?
5: Yeah, let's call it a bracket or a carrot or
7: a sigma or a thing.
5: Yeah, it's a thing, and it's above that. And it says taxable. And then on the hard line or far right corner where it says storage, it says deferred tax. Those are a good chart to kind of let you start to see the conversation and so that you can start to understand. Because a lot of questions that come into the office are, how do I lower my tax bracket? Well, first you have to organize your assets into taxable and untaxable, which everybody goes, oh, I got that. But most people don't got that. And then they say things like, well, I understand my income. I need this much per month. That is a flow rate. So easiest way to think of it as a flow rate. If anybody's had a workout bottle that you've run and then you're dying of thirst and you're trying to get water through that straw, and that straw is doing nothing but bubbling and giving you air, that noise, yes. Everybody knows it.
6: Yeah.
5: That is a bad flow rate, and that is correctable on income. But a lot of people have a good flow rate, and it's actually the pooling. You're sweating more than you're actually absorbing, and that's called a pooling rate. That's actually in your banking, not in your income. And so I think that's the thing we're trying to explain today when we talk about banking. How deep is your pool? Is it 1.5 inches deep and you're on a diving board, or is it 25 feet deep and you're trying to fill it with a garden hose? This is the conundrum of retirement that makes it complicated.
7: Yeah, that's probably where I see one of the biggest things that throws a retirement plan out of sync is they'll line up their incomes. They'll have down to a T exactly how much money is going to come in. But then in their banking account, they go check to check every single month and don't have anything in reserves
5: to
7: cover it.
5: That's actually the pooling.
7: Yeah.
5: So check to check does not mean you're broke, does not mean you're screwing up, does not mean that you are now, you should be wearing a dunce cap and that you need a red R on you or something. I can't remember how it works, but you don't
7: I thought it was an A, but whatever works.
5: Yeah, yeah, yeah. I couldn't remember the...
7: Wrong book.
5: Fine, I'll get to it next time. So the idea, right? The idea... you're not socially a problem. What it is that nobody's ever explained cash flow modeling and actually explored pooling with you. Easiest way to do it is think about it like a swimming pool. Where is your reserve rate? Where is your constant full rate of your pool? Maybe it's too low. Maybe you need a little more water so it filters better or uses better. And we call that float. We call that slush. We call that usable money. So if I have $1,000 in my checking account, and every day that I have $1,000, I feel better about myself. But sometimes I go below that and I freak out, or I don't have enough money to pay the rest of my bills. That means you don't have a deep enough pool. That's all that means. So if you're just tuning in, it's the Three Worlds of Money. We are listening to The Retirement Factory, and we're glad you're here. 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
5: If you're asking yourself, when do I take my RMD? Do I have to take it at 70? What is this required minimum distribution? Or something to the effect of, how do I pay my taxes, or why, geez, can I lower my taxes? If these are questions that you're asking and you don't really have a place to go, a written income report is the answer to the questions. 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It's not magic. It's just mathematics, and you just lay it out and it makes it very, very clear. It's an easy to read report. It's straightforward. When we get back, we will walk you through it. Remember, write this down, 331 or 5520. If you don't have a 331 or a 5520, you're not going to retire. We'll talk to you in a minute.

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6: Man, Josh, when it comes to talking about the three worlds of money and getting all of your cash flow and accounts in order, I find that once you get them in that perfect mix, it's just that peaceful, easy feeling going forward. And so we definitely want to make sure that we get the banking world, the market world, and the insurance world on the table today.
4: Yeah, you definitely do. When we stepped out, we talked about 331 and 5520. 331 is a very, very, very important concept.
6: Is this your cholesterol number?
4: Well, it's your retirement number. And so when you talk about banking, emergency fund, and rate of flow or storage, how is my income coming out of my IRAs? How's my income coming out of my pension? How's my income coming out of my annuity? How is that happening? That is the 331. So you have to understand or know your equational number. Do I have three times my bills pooling up? Because that sets my rate of need. How deep is my pool? Do I have a 5-foot pool? Do I have a 25-foot pool? Or do I have a 3-foot pool? How deep is my pool? How deep or how many months do I have in reserve in checking and savings only? That is an amazing concept that people assume they have a handle on. It is the number one reason people give away stickers at Walmart. It's the number one reason that people die with a ton of money and never go on vacation. They stop going out to eat. They rack up credit card bills because they don't know how deep their pool is, but yet they bought a brand new diving board, but they're too afraid to dive because they don't know if they have a 25-foot pool or a 3-inch pool. These are amazing things to get your mind around.
6: Yeah, Josh, when you're talking about that pooling, the idea of pooling cash and the idea that your income is that flow rate, your flow rate shouldn't match just what you're going to spend every month. There should be a little bit extra in there because life is going to get in the way so that you can maintain that three, that number three in your pool, but it gives you the ability to increase it if you need to that max level of five.
4: I actually have a different opinion on that. So I think your flow rate should be right at replenishment rate because you should use your emergency fund for distribution of life gets in the way, not your storage money or your pool money, because you're going to splash. The kids jump in the pool, they swim around, they splash it all out when you're out there. But when your friends are over and you guys are just lounging and kind of doing it, it's only the amount that you're going to stick on your bathing suits and get out in real life.
6: Yeah.
4: If we have too much money going out, we stop going out to dinner and we do it for a week. We don't do it for a month. We do it once or twice. We stop going out to eat. We rethink that vacation. Maybe we don't need to take the Learjet. We can take coach. And that's how we adjust internally. So flow rate, if we set it at a constant, works really well. It's the distribution of where do we take our money.
6: Yeah.
4: So when we start to overspend on credit cards and debt, we don't go to emergency funds. We take it right out of our checking and savings. You should be selling it from your stock accounts, your brokerages. The stock market is where that's coming from. But people get this weird heartburn and they say, well, that's protecting against inflation. That's guaranteeing my income. That's doing lies. Is what it's doing. Because if that really is true in your world and you're protecting your income with the stock market, remember the stock market sometimes goes down.
6: Remember, the beginning point of any retirement plan is to create a stable foundation to maximize your retirement income in a predictable fashion. So the starting point is to optimize your Social Security benefits, because at face value, you can leave tens of thousands of dollars on the table, but by employing a few little known strategies, it's actually

0: flow rates. I think that's where we get really turned around. So flow rates come out of your storage account. Storage is that pump. It's the most complicated because everybody thinks they understand it. But think about it like a well. If you have a well at your house, and most of us are on sewers, so we don't think about this anymore. But if you are out in, well, South County or wherever you're at, and you have a well, you can pump that thing dry. And if you pump that dry, you have real problems because now you burned out your pump. You do, or you have to wait because you can only have so much water per day. You got to let it replenish. This is storage. So what you want to do is make sure that your reservoir tank or your stored money is your largest pool of money so that you never run out of it. It's also growing. That's where you're fighting inflation. That's where you're fighting all these things. But it's isolated from your daily expenditures.
1: Right.
0: That's your checking and savings and stock accounts. So that's why there's that hard line on the right-hand side that says everything to the left of this is in that taxable pool, capital gain pool. Everything to the right of that line is income.
1: Yep.
0: It's a flow. It's there only to be designed. So that's where your RMDs are. That's where your pensions are. That's where your Social Security is. That's where all of those, I don't know, IRAs, 401ks, annuities, you name it, that's in there. That's for flow. And then you set that rate to be replenishing, not to overfill. Because if you're overfilling, you're paying taxes because you have waste. Because at a certain point, when you go on vacation, if you leave your garden hose in your pool, at a certain point, if nobody's splashing around in there, your garden hose is going to overflow, or your pool is going to overflow in the garden, and it's going to run out.
1: Yeah, and to get more examples of what you're talking about, you can go right to our website here at euclidfs.com. That's EUCLID, F as in financial, S as in services.com. And you can get copies of the show as well as get more information on cash flow.
2: Josh, I want to add on to what you were saying. When it comes to flow out of the storage, if you're filling up a 25-gallon tank and you're using a garden hose to do it, it could not replenish in time. 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And that's what you're talking about, the taxes, and you're going to pay exorbitant amount of taxes that you weren't planning on because your flow isn't quite right. 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
3: 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Individuals should thoroughly review the contract for specific details of the product features and costs. Income payments and withdrawals from deferred annuities are generally taxable as ordinary income in the year that they are taken.
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5: He has an overbite that makes him look like a cartoon character, a slightly crooked eye, and an uncommonly wrinkly neck. In the right light, he can look a little like a garden gnome, and he'll wear a bow tie just because. Sure, you might call him a little quirky, but that's exactly what makes him so perfect. Tuna is a 3-year-old Chihuahua Dachshund mix with more than 700,000 followers on Instagram, and it all started because he was adopted. 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She's kind of a big deal. Some people like to say it's only because of how she looks. She sticks her tongue out a lot. 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Lil Bub is a 2-year-old cat, an Instagram celebrity with a following bigger than some 90s television stars. And it all started because she was adopted. You can't buy a best friend like Lil Bub, but you can adopt one. 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W.

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1: From ABC News, I'm Sherry Preston. They did it in the wee hours of the morning.
2: On this vote, the yeas are 50, the nays are 49. The nomination is confirmed.
1: The Senate confirming Todd Blanche as the next attorney general after one last GOP holdout. Senator Bill Cassidy, who President Trump primaried out of a job, said he would vote in favor of the nomination. A teenager killing his grandparents, then half a dozen classmates and more at a staff at his school in Thailand before taking his own life.
3: In the terrifying video posted to social media, you see the suspect walking down the hallway and firing shots. Also, people running for safety. The gunman appears to let some students pass before opening fire again.
1: ABC's Marcus Moore at the foreign desk. The country's prime minister says even with eight killed, it could have been much worse, as the gunman had 30 more bullets on him. Social media giant Meta ordered to change the way young people use its platforms.
4: The judge ruling for users under age 18, Meta must eliminate push notifications at night and during school hours, hide like counts, add safeguards for AI chatbots, and put new time limits on the apps. No more than 90 minutes per month.
1: ABC's Andrew Dimbert, the New Mexico judge, finding Facebook and Instagram help fuel the state's mental health crisis among young people and imposing a $567 million fund for treatment programs. Meta says it will appeal the ruling. An appeals court ruling that the Trump administration must halt construction of the $400 million White House ballroom until Congress gives its okay. Reaction from ABC's Stephen Portnoy.
5: Pushing back against the ruling, Trump arguing his ballroom will serve as a desperately needed military center. In court papers, the administration says at 90,000 square feet, nearly twice the size of the existing mansion, the ballroom would serve as a physical barrier, protecting the rest of the White House complex and housing a drone port on its roof.
1: No U.S.-Iran peace deal, but both sides say they're on the verge of reopening the strait. 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
1: There's a red flag fire warning up throughout much of Washington state as communities take aggressive action trying to prevent more blazes like the one that burned through Spokane. California Interagency Incident Manager Daniel Ramey.
8: These trees are not completely consumed. They could re-burn. So let's say you get a re-spark, you have a lot of wind like we saw on that first day, and it rekindles and makes a jump. We're going to have crews patrolling every single area of this fire, watching for rekindles, watching for a flare-up.
1: Newly released surveillance video shows the moments the gunman opened fire at an Idaho In-N-Out burger last week. ABC's Michelle Franzen has more on the Good Samaritans who were involved.
9: Former Twin Falls police officer Austin James ran toward the gunfire and drew his own weapon, getting shot by the suspect.
8: You have a lot of wind, like we saw on that first day, and it rekindles and makes a jump. We're going to have crews patrolling every single area of this fire, watching for rekindles, watching for a flare-up.
1: Newly released surveillance video shows the moments the gunman opened fire at an Idaho In-N-Out burger last week. ABC's Michelle Franzen has more on the Good Samaritans who were involved.
9: Former Twin Falls police officer Austin James ran

0: heard the gunfire and drew his own weapon, getting shot by the suspect. Inside the restaurant, an off-duty state trooper engaging the suspect and eventually leading employees to safety. Armed civilian Jordan Salinas also firing shots at the gunman.
1: And as soon as some rounds started coming at him, everything changed. Immediately, all that bravado he had immediately crumbled.
0: Investigators are still trying to determine a motive, but say they believe he acted alone.
2: Spider-Man Brand New Day remains number one at the domestic box office over the weekend. Its domestic haul so far, $653 million, the highest 10-day domestic gross in box office history. Sherry Preston, ABC News.
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11: 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And being that it's our inaugural show, we're doing I'm going to be talking about legal topics and legal information and giving you relevant legal news. 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And remember, when you call in, you're not only helping yourself, but you're helping somebody else who may be having the same or a similar problem. And we talk about general civil issues, you know, whether we're talking about real estate closings, maybe it's adverse possession issues. Perhaps you're in a dispute over probate. 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And, you know, we've been on the show, I think, 12 or 13 years on Sundays. 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And again, it's 1-800-321-WPRO or 401-438-9776. So, you know, interesting topics. And what I do every week is I like to write down questions that I get from listeners. People call me at the office and say, hey, Stephen, I heard you on the radio. I had a question for you, but I was too embarrassed to call in because there was a there was a problem or somebody's going to recognize my voice. And what I do is I write those questions down and then I make sure that, you know, I can restate them on the air for you. And a lot of people have been calling me with a lot of questions.

0: questions about
1: Well, actually, I'm going to ask our producer, how do we sound on the ear being at our first live show on Saturday? We sound good. All right, perfect. All right. Thank you so much. Great job on my producer getting me hooked up with me being technologically inept. So thanks for helping me out. But a lot of people give me a call and, they say, Stephen, I'm going through a real estate closing. So over the course of 30 years, I've probably done 10,000 residential closings, 6,000 commercial closings, business transactions. I mean, if you can think of it, I've probably heard of it. And the one thing that I've been getting lately is folks who are getting themselves jammed up, whether they're selling or buying real estate. And I think a lot of people don't understand the importance of what a purchase and sales agreement is and how it has impacts on you personally and financially. So if you're buying real estate and you're thinking to yourself that you're in the process of purchasing a home and you're in the process of selling a home, and you're saying to yourself, what am I going to do here to get this home sold? And maybe you're thinking, I have to sell a home to buy a home, right? So now you're in the process of selling a home and you're in the process of buying a home. Now, you want to put your offer in on your new purchase, right? So you want to be, we're still in a little bit of a tight market. And I know our friend Paul Zarella talks on the radio before me, and he talks about recent developments in the real estate. And it's still kind of competitive. I know we went through a little bit of a spurt where it was very competitive, but it still is. And you want to put a good offer in so that way somebody will be willing to sell to you, right? So maybe you offer you're going to waive inspections. Maybe you offer you're going to waive a mortgage contingency. That means, if you can't get a mortgage, you're going to lose your deposit. But let's say you're selling your home to buy a home. And let's say you discuss this with your real estate agent. You talk about the issues and you say, look, we want to make sure that we're able to sell in order to buy. And for whatever reason, it's not in your purchase contract. In other words, your purchase contract doesn't say this transaction is expressly conditioned on the sale of our other home. And if it's not in there, and if you can't close on your other home, you're going to get jammed up one of two ways. You're either going to lose a substantial escrow deposit, or you're going to end up being sued by the potential buyers, sellers. I'm sorry. You're in a situation where you're kind of like jammed up. Now, what if you're selling and the sale is conditioned on you finding suitable alternative housing? Well, what does that mean? That means that your sale of your home means you have to find a house first before you're able to sell. But if it's not in the contract, and I've had this situation happen so many times where it's not in the contract, where, for example, somebody's selling their home and they can't find a place to move to. Either the prices are too high or the mortgage is going to be too expensive because the interest rates are a little bit higher, or it's going to need too many repairs. Now, all of a sudden, they find themselves getting sued for what's called specific performance, where the other person is saying, I want to force you to sell me your property, regardless of whether or not you have a place to go. And so then the clients come to me and they say, Stephen, what am I going to do in this situation? How can I make this work? And the problem is, when you sign a purchase and sales agreement, and whether you're the buyer or a seller, you are entering into a contract. And that contract, the four corners of the contract, are really going to govern what's going to happen in that situation. So if you're selling your real estate, when you sign that contract, you're giving the buyer the right to sue you for what's called specific performance, which means they have the right to go to court to make you sell them your house. regardless of whether or not you have another place to go. But here's the rub. If you put in your contract that the sale was contingent on you buying another house, and it's right there in black and white, guess what? You're protected. So the rule here is that whenever you enter into a contract, you always look at the four corners of the contract. Now, you're entering into a purchase and sales agreement, whether you're buying or selling, you have the right to an attorney. You have the right to have somebody represent you in the purchase or in the sale. And you get your own attorney to review the documents, and you get your own attorney to make recommendations. And, you know, a lot of times people will tell me, well, I felt pressured because I felt like, you know, it was like a car sales. You know, if I didn't buy it now, I was never going to get that car again, that type of situation. And I tell folks, when you feel that way, you should back off and you should say, wait a minute, I've got to call Stephen. I got to ask him a question. And then you call me, you say you heard me on the radio, you ask me a question, and I'll help you through the process. But it's important that if something's important to you, if you're buying or selling real estate, and because we're talking about hundreds of thousands of dollars, you know, you're not talking about $2,000, you're not talking about your Cox cable bill, you're not talking about something small potatoes. You're talking about something substantial. And because you're talking about something substantial, you should make sure it says everything that you want. So if you're buying real estate, and the purchase is subject to a sale of your current home, put that in the contract. If you're getting a mortgage, put that in the contract. If the house is old and you want to get inspections, put that in the contract. If you're selling and the sale is contingent on you finding alternative housing, you want to make sure you put that in the contract. Don't leave material terms out of the four corners. And I'll tell you, so many times folks come in and they'll say, I know it wasn't in the contract, but here's this email chain between me, my real estate agent, their real estate agent, knowing that we had to sell our home or knowing that we had to find our home. So, you know, the email acts as what's called extrinsic evidence to show the intent of the parties, but there's a big hurdle to get over the four corners of the contract. So remember, if you're going into a purchase and sales agreement, you're buying, you're selling, you're doing something, you have the right to have an attorney review it. And this is especially important when we're talking about it's going to be contingent on something, whether it's, like I said, the sale of a home or the purchase of a home, a mortgage or an inspection, whatever it's going to be contingent on should be in the contract because the contract is going to govern what you can and can't do, whether you back out and walk away or whether you stay in the contract. Now, the number here is 1-800-321-WPRO or 401-438-9776. My name's Attorney Steve LeBake, and this is my first live show on Saturdays. Now, I've been on the air on Sundays for the last 12 or 13 or 14 years at 9 a.m., and that's always been my time slot, and it still is. But we are transitioning into this Saturday afternoon time slot, and we're excited about it. Obviously, you can always give me a call here at WPRO and we'll get your call on the air. Or, you know, if you during the week, you can always call me at my office. I have pretty much an open door policy. We try to return all calls within, you know, within 24 hours, and we try to, make it work for folks. So it's important to understand, and it's important to understand what your legal rights are. Most people go through life and they never need a lawyer, right? The only time you might see a lawyer is maybe at a real estate closing, maybe at a divorce proceeding. Most of the time, you're not involved with attorneys. But when you need to talk to somebody who has common sense advice and who can point you in the right direction, you know, over my career, in addition to all the different types of court cases that I've handled, whether they were condominium disputes, arbitrations, mediations, hearings in Superior Court, appeals to Supreme Court, 16 jury trials in Superior Court, just like you see on TV. You know, all of that comes into play that we can hone in on issues and hopefully get you to a place that puts you in a better position than where you were before you came in. And that's always the goal, is to achieve the next step of legally what you can and what you can't do in a particular circumstance. And so it always starts with what it is that you sign and what it is you agree to. And it because it starts with that, and because it works off of the four corners of the contract, you never want to leave anything open to interpretation. Let me put it to you that way, because that's where everything gets muddied. You know, that's where you have a car accident where somebody was taking a left and somebody was taking a right, and who had the right of way, and who hit who, and who should have seen whom, right? That's difficult. That creates problems. So my answer is always clarify, always make it as clear as you can before you put your John Hancock on the document. Now, my name's Attorney Steve LeVake. We are heading into our first break here at WPRO. The number here is 401-438-9776 or 1-800-321-WPRO. We'll be back in just a minute.
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2: 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Just play the game one way. You hit a ball in the gap, run. 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
2: All righty, we're back. This is Attorney Steve LaVake, your host of Legal Tips on WPRO. And you're tuning in, you're listening to the show. This is our inaugural live show on Saturday. We're just working through some bugs. Of course, we're here for you every week, and I do this on Saturday and Sundays at 9 a.m. Matter of fact, I've been doing Sunday 9 a.m. for 12 or 13 years now, and we're transitioning now to Saturday, and this is kind of exciting for us to introduce you to the Legal Tip Show. And of course, I'm licensed in Rhode Island and Massachusetts. My daughter also works with me. She's licensed Rhode Island, Mass, and Connecticut. And on the Sunday show, we've had calls from Maine, from Florida. We've had callers from Georgia. I think the furthest away caller we ever had was Alaska. Somebody, a listener, was on an Alaska cruise, and they were listening on the podcast at 9 a.m., and they actually called us and said they were calling from Alaska, believe it or not. So, you know, we've had a lot of different questions over 13 years and very good questions from all of you who listen to the show, and we truly appreciate that. You know, I think about how everything's changed with some laws have changed. And as the law changes, the law tries to stay current with things, but it doesn't change quickly. You know, I'm sitting in my little office here while I'm doing this show, and I'm looking at a picture, and on the picture, I have a copy of a check. So when I was 14 years old, I started working as a carpenter's helper. And I worked a full week as a carpenter's helper for $16. And I ended up doing that for the next few summers. And then I just did carpentry over the summers and all that. But I look at that check and I say to myself, the guy's name on the check was Mike Iacono. He was a really nice guy and had me running around the little work area all the time, you know, helping out all the who were the carpenters at the time. So it was a great opportunity for me. I think back about that. And then I think to when I was in the National Guards and when I was in the Air National Guard and you know, people who I've come across over the years who were in the Air National Guard and what a great group of people that was and still are. Matter of fact, my master sergeant had come in and seen me, and she didn't really remember that it was me until I told her. And so she was like, you know, it was a funny thing for that. But, you know, these are all experiences I guess we all have in our lives that, you know, help us grow and help us understand how things work. And so the reason why I was talking about that is because when I was a kid, there was no social media, right? There were no cell phones. The way you contacted somebody is you wrote a letter. So all of this stuff, the way the law is changing now with AI and everything and trying to stay current with all these different types of developments in the law, some things don't change. And one of the things that hasn't changed is what's called adverse possession. So somebody called in the show and asked about adverse possession and they didn't want to be on the air, but asked if I could talk about it. And adverse possession is a very interesting area of the law, and we actually handle quite a bit of it, and I've done a lot of it over the last 30 years, believe it or not. Adverse possession comes into play when, for example, let's say you, and I'll give you a recent example of a case, a client purchased a home, and after there's a driveway, right, and there was a little fence. Well, after the client purchased the home, they're doing their thing. There was an empty lot next door. Well, the people next door had it surveyed. When they had it surveyed, they realized that the driveway encroached 2.5 feet onto their property. And they said that they want them to move the driveway. And the issue is if they narrow the driveway, they won't be able to drive into the back of their property where their garage is. So this is quite common, right? And you would say, well, there's got to be some sort of resolution to this. Can't they work out an agreement? Well, the person next door says that they can't work out an agreement because the town says that they need all of the frontage in order to build a house, which means when you say frontage, it means your yard has to border a road that has access. So, and sometimes the town requires that your yard be 100 feet wide minimum, 200 feet wide minimum along the road. Well, if they lost this 2.5 feet, they would not be able to build the house, according to the town. So they filed a lawsuit against my client who says, well, wait a minute, this driveway's been here for, you know, forever. I mean, it's always been here. You know, why should I not be able to drive to the back of my yard? So, you know, you start out with the first thing. The client came in with this lawsuit paperwork, and they're saying, Stephen, you know, what can I do? What are the remedies? Do I have any rights? You know, they're saying they sent me letters demanding that I vacate, that I they're going to tear up the driveway. But the problem is, if they take away that 2.5 feet, I only have 6 feet, and I can't drive past my house to get to my garage. So it's a problem. It's actually quite a big problem. And you can imagine in Rhode Island, and even in whether it's in Providence or even in a rural area, you know, no one really has their land surveyed when they're going to buy it. I mean, I've always had every single house I purchase surveyed, and then I've always put markers in, and I've always either put a fence up or whatever it is, because it's important to know where the four corners of your land are. But the question is, does the neighbor have the right to dig up this person's, the 2.5 feet of this person's driveway? And the real question becomes, did this person acquire that driveway by adverse possession? So what is adverse possession? Well, adverse possession says that when you utilize continually another person's land or a portion of it for a period of 10 years, you can acquire ownership of it through a certain process. And the process is by going to court and then establishing ownership by what's called adverse possession. And you would say, well, why is this law in place? Like 10 years, that's a very short time for you to lose your land, especially when things have been in place for a very long time. And it is. And it's a rather, it's kind of an arcane rule. It's an old rule. And the idea is that if the way the law is written, if you're not going to manage your property, then if you allow somebody else to, then they can acquire ownership of that portion of property. And unfortunately, that is the law. So my client, where this driveway has been in place since before they purchased the property, has every right to claim adverse possession for the 2.5 feet of the property. You know, and usually I try to take the least restrictive means first. So what's the least restrictive mean? Pick up the phone, call the other attorney and say, hey, look, what are we going to do here? We're going to do an easement. That way you don't lose your frontage. Can we work something out before we get into litigation? Because when you get into court litigation, both parties end up spending a lot of money on going to court, litigating, arguing over different issues that can arise. And so when we're talking about, like, for example, this situation, unfortunately, no. They wanted us to answer the complaint, so we had to file an answer and counterclaim. And we had to allege that by time, 10 years, and by continuous use of their land, they've acquired the 2.5 feet by adverse possession. Now, we'll see where that goes, but generally, that's the gist of it. So let's say your neighbor puts a fence up and it borders the line, and maybe it's a couple inches onto your property. You know, is that going to become the boundary line? Probably not. Let's say your neighbor puts a fence up and you notice it's about 4 feet on your property or wherever it was prior. You get a survey. You might want to take action, because if you sit on your hands and you don't take action, even to get them to agree that they're not adversely possessing your property, then you're in a situation where you could lose that land. And I know it's kind of shocking. In rural areas, it's a little bit more difficult because areas can be wooded and not known that somebody's encroaching. Especially, for example, if you're in Foster Scituate, West Kingston, you know, somebody could have a fence a foot over the line and nobody really knows because it's wooded and thing. But when you get closer and you get into areas, more congested areas like Newport, Middletown, or Warwick, West Warwick, or Providence and North Providence, and the properties are tight, you really should have an understanding of where your property is and what the boundaries are. And that way, you're not in a dispute like I just described regarding a driveway with the neighbor. Now, the number here is 1-800-321-WPRO or 401-438-9776. We're going to be heading into the middle of the road break. When I come back, I'm going to be talking about 10 common sense legal tips. Just like the show says, legal tips that maybe can give you a little advice to put something to help you out in case you have a question. My name is Attorney Steve LeVake. This is your host of Legal Tips on WPRO, and we're going to be back in just a minute.
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0: Alrighty, we're back. This is Attorney Steve Levake, your host of Legal Tips on WPRO, answering your question, giving out some advice, of course, talking about interesting legal topics and interesting developments in the law. And just in case you're just tuning in, this is our inaugural live show on Saturdays. We're working through some bugs, so I know we have some callers calling in, and I'm on via Zoom, and we're trying to figure out a couple of small things. So if you call in and you give the producer your question, he'll get it to me and I'll be able to answer it on the air for you. And hopefully next week we'll have that little hiccup figured out, not a big deal. But I wanted to talk about the caller had a question about thoughts on a reverse mortgage. Okay. So a reverse mortgage is an interesting animal. When you take out a reverse mortgage, what you're doing is you're giving to the bank a lien on your home. And instead of you making the monthly payments, they essentially reverse that and add every monthly payment that you don't make, theoretically, the interest charge, onto the principal balance. So the principal balance continues to grow over the term of your life. Now, the reason why, but you're still responsible for the taxes and insurance on that property and the maintenance. And you're not going to be able to get like a home equity line of credit if you have a reverse mortgage. Just know that you're responsible for the taxes, insurance, and maintenance. And of course, your water and sewer and all the other things that come with home ownership. So it is alleviating you of making a mortgage payment. So the benefit is, on a monthly basis, you're not making a mortgage payment. The detriment is, on a monthly basis, your principal balance is increasing. So ordinarily, folks will take out a reverse mortgage. Let's say your house is maybe worth $400. Maybe you've got a $200,000 mortgage on your home now, or $150,000. And what they do is they take out a reverse mortgage, which pays off your current mortgage. Sometimes you can get a little cash out, especially if you need some home improvements, like maybe you need to fix your furnace, you need to fix your windows or your roof. They'll give you cash out, which they'll call it a draw. And then every month, you don't have to make a mortgage payment, but every month during your life, the mortgage continues to grow. So at some point, there's a crossover, right? So at some point, all of the equity in your home is gone. And when you pass, essentially the bank just takes the house back and they will, either foreclose on it, or your heirs can try to sell it through the probate process. And see if it could be sold and maybe there is a little equity left. But I see sometimes folks do the reverse mortgages and they work out well. And other times they see that it doesn't. And the reason why it doesn't is because of those extra maintenance expenses associated with your home. And what I mean by that is that furnace breaking, your appliances breaking, your roof needing a repair. And all of a sudden, they don't have the funds to be able to do it. And then what happens is maybe they want to sell, but now they've exhausted the equity in the home and there really is nothing to sell. In other words, you're selling, but you're not getting anything out of it and you're going to have to go rent. So, it is a double-edged sword there on a reverse mortgage. And so it is suitable for certain folks, as I described. Do I recommend it? If you can avoid it, I always say avoid it. I don't recommend it unless you really need it. Because, for example, if you could cash out $300,000 of equity out of your home by selling, and you could rent a two-bedroom nice apartment or even you could rent a two-bedroom home for $2,000 a month, you would be in a now you don't have the maintenance on the home. You don't have to worry about if the furnace breaks. You don't have to worry about the windows need replacing or the roof leaks. You don't have to worry about any of that. And you've got the money in the bank to be able to do what you want to do, whether it's travel or maybe even just buy something smaller. For example, buy a condo where now all you have to pay is your taxes and insurance and a condo fee, and you don't have to worry about it. So it's a double-edged sword, but those are my thoughts on reverse mortgages. Now, my name's attorney Steve LaVecchia, host of Legal Tips on WPRO. Of course, the number here is 1-800-321-WPRO or 401-438-9776. This is our inaugural live show here on Saturdays, and taking you through the, I call it the maze that is the law today. It's a maze. It can really get complicated very fast. And especially if things are left open for interpretation, there's a lot of gray areas in the law, and it's never really cut and dry 100% one way or the other. I want to talk about some legal tips, and probably these legal tips are going to take us up to the end of the show, but I'll talk about these. These are 10 legal tips that I think are very important. Powers of attorney. I do a lot of estate planning. I serve as trustee on many trusts. I do a lot of probate work. We do probate appellate work, probate contests. But the one thing that I think is so important is getting powers of attorney. And so, what are powers of attorney? Well, that's giving somebody else the ability to make decisions on your behalf if you can't make those decisions for yourself. So you can nominate somebody as your healthcare power of attorney or your financial power of attorney. Now, why are those so important to have? And they're not complicated documents. Because if you become incapacitated, the hospital or your providers may require that somebody be appointed your guardian through the probate court to make decisions for you. Okay, that means making healthcare decisions and making financial decisions. And, what do I mean by financial decisions? I mean filing your taxes, paying your medical bills, taking care of your mortgage on your home. So there are so many things, but now somebody is appointed through the probate court to actually be that person to oversee all of this. And it's a public process. Your business is not private, okay, because it is a public process. And somebody's going to have a lot of authority. And it might not be the person you want to be in charge. So while you're competent and while you have the wherewithal, nominate somebody as your financial power of attorney and as your healthcare power of attorney. That way they can step in to make those decisions for you in the event you're unable to make them for yourself. So important. And, when we're doing guardianship work, we see this so often. It just happens more often than not, unfortunately, because nobody has anything. And that's why we always talk about wills and trusts too. And we talk about the importance of having something in writing as to what you want. Where does your stuff go when you're no longer here? Can we avoid the probate process? What can we do to make things easier for your kids or your loved ones when you're no longer here? Well, one thing you can do is check all of your beneficiary designations. So what do I mean by that? Life insurance, 401k, bank accounts. If you don't have a beneficiary on those accounts, they'll need to go to probate to be able to be distributed. Okay, that means there's a probate action. People can contest, people can argue. So put beneficiaries on any account that you need. So, in other words, if you have a retirement account, you have a life insurance, you have a bank account, make sure you have a beneficiary in that account. And that's why a lot of times people will use what's called a living trust. And because they'll name the trust as the beneficiary on all of the accounts. And then what happens is if they need to change something, or they need to adjust something for whatever reason, all they have to do is amend their trust. And when they're no longer here, The trustee goes and collects all of the monies and assets from all of these beneficial accounts. And it's no probate, no contest, no arguing. And that's why, you always say your estate planning to direct what you want to happen when you're no longer here. Your estate planning to protect yourself from your beneficiaries, but also to protect them from themselves. What do I mean? So many times folks will come in and say, I just want to put my kids on the deed. And I'll say, are there any conditions on that? Is it only upon your death? What is the financial condition of your kids? Are they going through a divorce? Have they filed for bankruptcy? Right? And they say, well, why are you asking me all these questions? Because when you go and you add somebody to a deed without any conditions, then you're going into partnership. You're forming a business of ownership of real estate with that person. And that can be really, really, really bad, especially if you guys have a falling out or there's a problem. Now, my name's Attorney Steve LeVake, your host of Legal Tips. This is our inaugural show on Saturdays. 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We're going to end the show. So again, my name's Attorney Steve LeVake. We're taking a brief break, and we'll be back in just a minute.
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0: All righty, we're back. This is Attorney Steve LeVake, your host of Legal Tips on WPRO, and we're going to go right up to 1256 today. You know, I'm just going over some legal tips and legal information that I like to talk about and hopefully give you some information. Now, earlier in the show, in the very beginning of the show, I was talking about selling a home or buying a home. And I was talking about purchase and sales agreements and the importance of you having your own attorney represent you during the purchase or sale of real estate, because, you know, you're talking about hundreds of thousands of dollars. And what I find is that a lot of times people are docu-signing things. So these are e-signature requests where somebody says, you know, I'm sending you a document via e-sign. And then you click through all the buttons, click, click, click, click, click, click, click, and you've signed everything. But have you actually read it? You know, my rule is, and, you know, when you come into my office, I have paper. I like paper files. I know I'm old school that way. But I like to print things out. You know, if Jacqueline's working on a brief for the Supreme Court, I make her print it out, read it, and review it, because you can't rely on DocuSign to know that everything you wanted was in there. So if you're doing something big like buying and selling a home or entering maybe a construction contract for hundreds of thousands of dollars or something like that, you print it out before you click, click, click, click, click through the buttons. So important to do that. You know, one of the other things that I see that comes up is people taking the ostrich approach. And what do I mean by that? I mean that, for example, they're in the situation where they have, maybe they got a certified letter. Maybe they got a lawyer's letter. Maybe they had a constable deliver something to the home, okay? And they don't take action on it and they sit on it. And so what happens is when those things happen, sometimes it's like use or lose. If you don't take action when you receive a document like that or a letter like that or a constable thing, you could lose something substantial. And, you know, I represent a lot of people in tax sale cases who've lost their house to a tax sale or lost their house because it went to foreclosure through the tax sale process. And now they're saying, well, wait a minute, somebody bought the house for $2,000 and now I lost all $400,000 of equity because I didn't open a letter. And yeah, that can happen. It's a real thing. So if you receive something certified, you receive something in the mail, you get something from a lawyer, open it up. And if you don't know what it means, you call somebody like me, Steve LeVake, your host of Legal Tips. You call me up and you say, Stephen, what do I need to do in this situation? I don't want to, you know, A, I don't want to have a problem. Or what do I need to do to protect myself or defend myself? It's so important. And, you know, lastly, I just want to say that we all have cell phones now. I was talking

photographic evidence of whatever it is, because if you do have to go to court, a photograph really does speak a thousand words compared to what a police report might say or something like that. And that goes for like boundary line disputes or anything like that. You know, when we're in like those types of cases where we're dealing with adverse possession cases or boundary line disputes or partition cases where two people are feuding over what to do with their home because they're on the deed and they can't get out. Many times we go to the property. You know, Jacqueline keeps in her car 100-foot measuring tape. So when she goes to the property, she can measure out boundaries and meets and bounds and figure these things out for our clients. So important to understand that and use your phone in that manner. And remember, when you take those types of pictures, don't post them online. Keep them to yourself. That way they remain good evidence for future use. Now, my name is Attorney Steve LeVake, your host of Legal Tips on WPRO. You can always find me at the office, or you can find me online at splaw.com. That's Stephen LeVake. You type that in Cranston. I'm in Cranston, Rhode Island, right off of Reservoir Avenue. You can call me at 401-490-4900. 401-490-4900. I just want to say thanks to everybody who listened. I really appreciate you. I know you appreciate me doing that every week. Thanks to my producer. Another great job. Thanks to Cumulus for helping me out this week and getting us on the air on our first live Saturday show. We'll be on the air tomorrow morning at 9 o'clock, as usual. And of course, we'll be back next week. So we'll see you then.

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1: From ABC News, I'm Sherry Preston. As of right now, no deal between the U.S. and Iran on that crucial waterway, the Strait of Hormuz, that has been at the center of the war. Iran issuing dramatic new demands today, and the UAE says it was targeted by Yemen's Houthi rebels. ABC's Gio Benitez with more.
2: The U.S. and Iran say that they are on the edge of a deal to reopen the Strait of Hormuz. One Iranian official tells ABC News that a deal is close between Iran and Oman on shipping in the strait. A U.S. official said that any of the routes agreed to will be, quote, without any impediments like tolls. A spokesman for Iran's parliament added that implementation of the agreement is still subject to final approval by all parties.
1: The end of the 60-day period to negotiate a final deal will end in just over a week, but could be extended. A win for President Trump's former personal lawyer, Todd Blanche, will now be in charge of the Federal Justice Department. The vote taken early this morning on Blanche's attorney general confirmation with a last-minute yes being from Senator Bill Cassidy, who lost his seat to a Trump-backed opponent in his primary. An appeals court ruling that the Trump administration has to stop construction on the big ballroom until Congress gives its approval. Louisiana Republican Senator John Kennedy says he'll give it a yes.
3: I mean, the security will be much better there than, for example, the ballroom at the Washington Hilton.
1: Vermont Democratic Senator Peter Welch.
4: What you have is a president who is overreaching well beyond the authority of the executive. But unfortunately, unless we get Republicans to stand up for the legislative branch, he's going to get away with it.
1: A deadly school shooting in Thailand that began when the teenage gunman murdered his grandparents, then went to his school and began firing.
5: Authorities have released no clear motive for the shooting, only saying that the suspect was, quote, carrying pressure and tension. And while these types of shootings are rare in Thailand, this is the third school-related shooting in the country this year.
1: ABC's Marcus Moore. 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
1: A manhunt in New York State for a man suspected of killing his father, then setting fire to his home.
8: Police say 32-year-old Thomas Ryan is considered armed and dangerous, allegedly carrying chopped wood into his father, Robert Ryan's home on Thursday. Then a loud bang before he's captured on doorbell camera, allegedly running away. The home engulfed in flames.
1: ABC's Ike Ajachi. Ryan's sister says he has long suffered from mental illness and recently stopped taking his medications. Emergency in Puerto Rico. Restrictions now in place across the island amid severe drought. ABC's Ashant Singh has details.
9: More than 180,000 customers in San Juan and six surrounding municipalities are now on a rotating schedule that can leave them without running water for 48 hours at a time. Nearly 68% of Puerto Rico is now in drought. San Juan has had just over 2 inches of rain since the start of meteorological summer, more than 9 inches below normal, and just July brought only about half an inch, the driest July on record there. And the drought is expected to both persist and possibly even expand.
1: It was a daring rescue, going there in complete darkness and extreme cold temperatures. The mission is in Antarctica to fly out an ailing scientist. The plane flew in temperatures as cold as 45 below in total darkness because it's winter there. The scientist was then flown 2,300 miles back to New Zealand and is now being treated. Sherry Preston, ABC News.
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17: Hello, Rhode Island, and welcome to United in 401. I'm your guest host, Kevin Mata, Senior Director of People, Culture at United Way of Rhode Island. Today, we're talking about something that affects every Rhode Islander, every neighborhood, and every community across our state. It's our ability to participate in democracy. At United Way of Rhode Island, we believe strong communities are built when people have a voice, and voting is one of the most powerful ways that voice gets to be heard. So the theme of today's conversation is United We Vote. It's a voter engagement initiative that reminds us that our vote is our voice and our voice is our power. I'm joined by, speaking of power, three very powerful guests with us. Joining me today is Marcela Betancourt, who's the executive director of the Latino Policy Institute and commissioner. Welcome. We also have Kathy Plasencia, who is the director of elections for the Department of the State. Also a longtime election worker and community outreach leader who's helped Rhode Islanders engage in this democratic process through voter education and participation efforts. And we have Jenny Johnson, who's the chairwoman with the Rhode Island State Board of Elections. Welcome to the three of you.
18: Thank you.
17: Thanks so much again for being here with us. You know, one of the things that I've heard in each of your stories, you know, getting to know you all personally in and outside of United Way of Rhode Island, is that voting isn't just about politics, right? It's about helping. It's about becoming a place and a space where people get to belong, feel included. It's about making sure every person has that opportunity to help shape the community that they live in. That's a value we share deeply at the United Way of Rhode Island, and it's why civic engagement remains such an important part of building that stronger Rhode Island for everyone. So I want to go ahead and get started right into today's conversation with Marcela. Marcela, you know, the Latino Policy Institute has long worked to strengthen civic participation to ensure that all Rhode Islanders have that opportunity to get to be heard. So talk to us a little bit about why is voter participation so important, particularly for communities that have historically been underrepresented?
18: So for the Latino Policy Institute, this has always been at the center of our work, because if in policy research and advocacy, we are not really, you know, centering the community, our communities, and we're not really doing our job. When it comes to the importance of having Latinos be engaged, not only through voting, but also participating through advocacy, as I mentioned, because I think that's a huge part of the democratic process as well. That is something that we have taken really, like, seriously over the last few years, especially. In 2021, 2022, we, along with the Secretary of State's office and many other community organizations, supported the Let Rhode Island Vote Act, which for the first time in our state allowed for, you know, early voting, what we call today early voting, and expanding mail ballots. And the reason that we think that is such an imperative part of the Latino community is not only in our state, in Rhode Island, we're right now 18% of the population, I would say a little bit more, but across the country, we are the third largest voting bloc. That matters, right? Not only in a national state, but more importantly, in local elections, are in every single municipality in the state of Rhode Island, there's Latinos. And ensuring that they're voting in, you know, their school board, their city council, mayors, whatever it is, it's incredibly important that their voice is heard. And, you know, again, this idea of representation is really, really important. But I don't, and I think that as a state in the last 20 years, that has improved. But there's still a long way to go. When we look at public boards, public commissions, that representation actually is not there. When it comes to not just Latinos, but other historically marginalized communities. And that is really important. There's so many, like I think of the boards of licenses, you know, the housing boards. These are boards that make decisions that impact you and I every single day. And correct. Those boards do not look like, you know, the four of us really sitting around this table today. And that matters. And so I think that as an organization, and part of larger coalitions, it will continue to be one of our biggest priorities of how do we engage individuals in this process. Again, from voting to also advocating at the State House and or at their City Hall.
17: Absolutely. You know, and I love one of the points that you touched on, which is that representation, right, that single vote lasts a while, right? I mean, you've got another 4 years till you can reelect someone again who is impacting your day-to-day life. So one of the messages behind this United We Vote effort is that voting isn't just, again, that single election. It's not just that one time that you've done it. It's about shaping the future we want for ourselves and for our communities, those that we care about. So, Kathy, you know, you've spent a lot of years helping voters navigate the election process. Talk to us a bit about what first inspired you to get involved.
19: Honestly, this was all by accident, as I shared before. But I think that what has continued to help me love my job is that I get to help people in elections. I get to inform people about the democratic process. I get to hire polling previously when I worked in the city of Providence, is helping people be part of the process by being a polling official on election day and also making a little extra money, getting people in our communities involved in the election process. And the first thing that you can do is by helping to be an election official on election day, a poll worker. That is the first step, because they are the bones of the election process. Without polling officials, there is no election. They're the ones that are running elections on election day.
17: Oh.
19: And I think that even, you know, before, once I started working in elections, realizing the importance of the role, the importance of my job and informing people, especially people in our community, on, you know, what it is to register to vote, what it is to cast a ballot, the important initiatives on the ballot, you know, who they're electing, that has been what has continued to inspire me to do my job and to continue to fall in love with my job.
17: It's amazing. Such a great example, too, of the fact that without the poll workers, there would not be an election. And I think oftentimes people think it's something so much greater than who they are, right? Like, I'm just one blip in across our state. But in reality, you're a significant part of marking that even being able to happen, to exist. So I think it's a great reminder for folks to get out there and to participate that way as well.
19: Absolutely.
17: And you talked about the opportunity for folks to make extra money as well. I think it's a great opportunity. Can you tell us about how folks can actually get involved or find out how to become?
19: Yeah, go on to contact your local board of canvassers. Those are the best places. They're the ones that are looking for, you know, constantly hiring polling officials. These are paid positions. It is a very long day. I'm not going to lie. But this is all part of the process. This is what we work towards, on election day, is helping every step of the way. So, again, these are long hours, but there is training involved. And it's an important job. So contact your local Board of Canvassers. Contact me. You can contact our office. You can contact the State Board of Elections, and we'll direct you to the proper person that you should be speaking to on working on Election Day.
17: That's great. Thank you so much for that. And Jenny, you know, from the Board of Elections perspective, I want to talk to you a bit about what would you like Rhode Islanders to better understand about the importance of participating in an election?
20: So much I would like them to know. Just backing up for a second, the mission, among other things, of the Rhode Island State Board of Elections, and particularly the body of seven commissioners that serve, is to protect the integrity of elections. And so when I came onto the board, COVID was just hitting. And one of the pieces that sits within that integrity of elections is equity and access and confidence in the administration of elections. And we learned so much. And as Marcella mentioned, we're able to codify into law the ability for no excuse mail ballot and early voting. The way that voting has been traditionally done is at the polling place on election day, a way that I personally love to vote. And I have the privilege to be able to do that. Not everyone does. And so what we've seen from that is people love options. They appreciate options. And that, I would like to think, has really expanded equity in elections. You know, I struggle when people say my vote doesn't matter, when people are disenfranchised. It does matter. Participation in elections is what fuels democracy. And there are multiple ways. I'll also say that it doesn't end there. As you mentioned, Kevin, if you elect an elected official, you are their constituent. Even if you didn't vote for them, you are their constituent. You have access to them. You have access to their offices. So again, when I hear people say, there's this issue, there's that issue, have you called their office? Have you wrote a letter? They will take your calls. It is a privilege to become an elected official. And I can say all of those that I've worked with take that responsibility very seriously. So I think the main message would be, you know, vote and participate when you are having an issue with your, you know, your family, your home, your reach out to the people that represent you and ran to represent you. That's their job.
17: Yeah. And I love that you talked a bit about equity and access. For those of us, for folks that are listening, right, what does that look like? Because for some folks, they might not know that you can participate outside of standing in the line all day in election year. Yeah. And I do know from multiple folks that they love that experience, right? It's exciting for them. They get to go really, really early, stand in line, have that cup of coffee with them, meet other people. There's an excitement to it. But what gets in the way of folks not being able to experience that?
20: Absolutely. I think jobs, family, you never know what can come up on that one single day. So what we did learn, I have to say, from COVID, which was a very nerve-wracking experience, we were going into the 2020 election, one of the most consequential elections of our lifetime, and we had to be able to make sure that people could vote. And so two of the things previously, to apply for a mail ballot, you needed an legitimate excuse, for lack of a better word, for why you could not go to the polling places on that day. And there was no early voting. There wasn't a runway. It was that day or no day. And so what we learned and what we then again codified into law is now we have no excuse mail ballot. Anyone who wants to vote by mail can vote by mail. You can request. And I think now we do universal applications. You request an application.
19: 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So you have to, you can apply online at vote.ri.gov. You can request a paper mail ballot application, but you do have to apply in order to receive a mail ballot. So it's not that everyone is just getting mail ballots. You have to apply. That application has to be processed. The signatures have to match. And then you receive your ballot.
20: Thank you for the correction, Kathy. That would the other piece that I think people really enjoy and appreciate is early voting. Mm-hmm. they can go into their local city or town board of canvassers or wherever the designated place is for that city and town 20 days before, fill out their ballot and physically feed it in to the machine as they would on election day. And so again, I think people, with the exception of few, are feeling very confident that their vote matters no matter which way they cast it. And we're really, you know, proud of the people that came together to ensure that could happen.
17: Absolutely. And to your point, right, life happens. I mean, unexpected illness, childcare issues, you know, work for the day, whatever it is, right? It can be hard to get away from your desk. Or even if you're not working at a desk, right? If you're in another type of field, that can be difficult too. Marcella, briefly, can you share with us how does these opportunities like mail ballots or early voting benefit Latinos and beyond?
0: Oh, 100%. I am a huge fan myself of early voting and mail voting. I did mail voting for the first time this past election, and I really liked it. So 10 out of 10. But this is a huge equity issue for communities of color, especially as Jenny mentioned, right? So job barriers. We have huge transportation barriers in the state of Rhode Island. Public transportation, private transportation, there are huge, even, you know, people think that, well, this in the city of Providence, you can just go downtown. But there are places in the city, times around the city that even early voting is not accessible. So the one, the fact that our mail ballots, you can order, just ask for them online from your phone, from hopefully the library, anywhere else. That is a much more accessible thing. If you are not able to drop it off in the mail beforehand, you can drop it off at, you know, a place of on election day at one of the polls, which is also really helpful. But this is, again, this is impacting communities that historically have had huge barriers of just being there the day of. So this is a huge improvement for our state.
17: Thank you. I know we'll come back to that conversation a little bit more later in the program. You know, one thing I love about this conversation is that voting connects directly to issues people care about every day: education, healthcare, housing, transportation, public safety, the economic opportunities. So we're going to continue discovering more about these conversations when we come back. Again, I'm Kevin Motta, and you're listening.
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1: And now, back to United in 401 with your host, Courtney Nicolato.
2: Welcome back to United in the 401. Today, we're talking about voter rights and responsibilities. A lot of people know that they have the right to vote, but they may not fully understand what that actually means for them. So today with us, we have Jenny. And Jenny, what are some of the key rights every Rhode Islander, every Rhode Island voter should know about?
3: Absolutely. So first, you have the right to vote, period. If you are a citizen of the United States, you have the right to vote, and the right to vote safely and in an equitable way. So we talked a little bit about before the break about the accessible voting options that people have, and want to point out also that there are volunteers behind the scenes, as Kathy mentioned, that just make that happen. Even leading up to the election, we have people that volunteer their time to go to assisted living homes and nursing homes to ensure our fellow Rhode Islanders who are being taken care of in those facilities, you know, have also the right to vote in an accessible way to vote. I'll also just, especially in this time in the world, you have the right to be safe when you are voting. We are in the process of now of taking every measure possible to ensure that when you go into your city or town, and most dominantly, we know that there, you know, are polling places the day of that are often in schools or community centers. So places that are open to the general public. And we want to make sure that if there are folks, bad actors, we'll call them, that have an intention to intimidate or, you know, impede that process in any way, just want Rhode Islanders to know that in partnership with the Secretary of State's office, the Board of Elections is taking it very seriously to make sure that every Rhode Islander feels safe and secure when they are going to their polling place.
2: Absolutely. Thank you for sharing that. And beyond feeling safe and knowing what to do the day of, right, and especially knowing that you have that right, comes a lot of responsibility, right? Again, so we've talked a little bit about that this goes beyond just the day of. Share with us a bit about what are some of the things voters should do before Election Day as part of that responsibility.
3: Yeah, absolutely. And first and foremost, I'll give a plug to my incredible colleagues at the Department of State. You can access some of the information I'll mention right now at vote.ri.gov. The Secretary of State's office has done an amazing job ensuring that everyone knows their responsibilities, because there are deadlines. There are many deadlines that lead up to both the primary and the general election. You have to register to vote. There's a deadline of August 10th for the primary. The mail ballot application deadline, as we mentioned, there's more accessible options, is August 19th. And then the early voting period for the primary runs from August 20th to September 8th. And then one of my favorite days besides general election is primary day on September 9th. And so I'll direct folks to that website, but there are also a host of deadlines that are similar that lead up to the general election. And Kathy, in addition to the website, you have these beautiful cards here. Are those going to also be disseminated to Rhode Island voters?
4: So all, all of that information is available online. We do, anyone that requests information, we're happy to send. But I think one of the messages that we want to send out to people is to stay informed. Mm-hmm. Visit our website. We have a one-stop shop of information. I actually review our website every single day because it is my one-stop shop to make sure that all election information is posted, and I'm aware of all election information. But on our website, you can, you know, view your voter registration, update your voter registration, provided you have a Rhode Island driver's license or state ID. Review your ballot. We have sample ballots that will be going up. So stay informed in that way so that you know what you need to do on election day or when you want to cast your ballot. You can view what's going to be on your ballot this year, you know, before you get to the polls again, knowing what your polling location is. Those are ways that you can stay informed ahead of the election.
2: Yeah.
3: The other piece I would just mention is Rhode Island is such a beautifully small and connected state. I would say once you know who your candidates are, reach out to them, reach out to their offices. Many of them may come to your door when they're canvassing, but they are on the ballot for a reason and they care about the issues that matter to you. So I would say don't hesitate to reach out to those candidates directly.
2: Absolutely. You know, and that's such a perfect segue, because one of our core messages of the United We Vote effort that we're doing has been around encouraging people to just register, right? So those dates are critical and important. Checking the registration status, as Kathy mentioned, and making a plan to vote, right? What am I going to do the day of? How will I vote? The campaign also reminds voters to understand their options and to know where to turn for help, including calling 211, right? Mm-hmm. Those three simple digits that you can call. We will help folks do that. Marcela, talk to us a bit about why is voter education just as important as voter registration?
5: I think it's incredibly important because if you can't understand what's happening, you can't participate. I think it was Jenny who mentioned, Kathy who mentioned studying your ballot. That is something that I don't think I did for many years until very recently. But it's something that now I encourage my parents who are, you know, are new citizens in the last few years to do. But part of why, if we have been voting in this country since the age of 18, some of them may come a little more natural than others. For individuals who are new Americans, that is not always the case, not only due to language access, but also the way in which they can understand what's happening. So when we have ballot questions, for example, usually this happens during the general election. If you've ever read those questions, one, they're like a page and a half. And two, sometimes they're really complex. Unless I am, I'm full of knowledge about how much money we're giving a state institution, I do not understand what's happening with this money. So one, I think that being able, not only through our state government, but also through organizations like United Way and others that have direct connections and, can advocate to community to help them understand what these ballot questions are. Because these ballot questions are really, really important when they come in handy. Part of the process is also really complicated in itself. Very recently, we just had our candidates, people who wanted to be candidates, had to get signatures to be able to qualify to be on the ballot. Every year, I explain to my mother what these signatures are. I'm like, Mommy, you're not voting for this person. This person is just trying to be on a ballot. But if you think about it, it's a really strange thing. There's a human coming to you and asking you for a signature. What does that mean? Why are we doing this? And then I'm asking her again to make sure that her polling information is correct and then that she votes on, in a primary election. I'm walking her through all of this. So again, she has the advantage of having me. But what happens to so many other Rhode Islanders that may not have someone who just forces their parents to know all this information? So again, this is why, organizations like United Way are so important. This is why I'm really glad and excited when I see that the Secretary of State's office has had such a, as Kathy mentioned, a very robust website. I love that so much of the information is in both English and Spanish. I think as our population continues to change, I know that that will have to expand in the next few years. So it's incredibly imperative. If we don't understand what's happening, we can't be part of the process.
2: Absolutely. And I'm so glad that not only do we get to share you with your mom, but folks also on, listening get to also experience you and have that information as well. Thanks. A lot of Rhode Islanders may not realize how much work goes into this part of voter education before the election day. Kathy, can you tell us a bit about some of the outreach efforts you've participated in that helps voters feel prepared and confident for that day of?
4: Yeah, so we're constantly out in the community. We do voter registration drives. We do mock elections in schools. We talk about election process information sessions and so much more that we do where, but when we go out to high schools, we inform them on the election process. And when we do these mock elections, they're actually using real equipment. They're using real election equipment. We're providing real ballots for them that they design. They get to vote and understand what that process is. They see it firsthand. We're constantly, we want to make sure that people don't feel intimidated when it's their first time voting. We want to make sure that they stay informed and, again, speaking to them about the election process. We also encourage the community to help one another, such as, doing segments like this and and speaking out more in the community and see if, you know, a neighbor needs a ride. We're, you know, constantly trying to make sure that the community stays involved in helping each other stay informed and making sure that they're spreading the word. Again, you know, seeing if a neighbor needs a ride to a polling place, making sure that the elderly neighbor has a plan to help and help them out with the mail ballot application and things like that, or and staying informed and making sure that we're constantly pushing the website. That is a mountain of information. And like Marcela said, you know, we do our website. Everything that we have on our website is available in Spanish. So if you go to vote.ri.gov or you can go to vota.ri.gov.
2: Wow, that's such great information. You know, I love the part about making a plan, especially including your neighbors. I know for myself, I make a plan with my parents. I double check their information too. And oftentimes we ride in together since we live in the same zip code as well. All of these different aspects help. So I just want to bring us up to this last part before we enter into the next part of our segment. And it's on how do we continue to advocate for those folks who need the assistance in order to become more informed and participate in this action. You'll hear more about that in our.
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2: Welcome back to United in 401. One thing that stands out in the United Way We Vote messaging is the idea that every vote counts and every voice matters. Marcel, I want to go ahead and begin with you. Can you talk to us about why civic participation matters beyond just the election day?
5: Oh, yes. This is my favorite part. I think because it's so ingrained in Latino communities, you know, not only from what we do in this country, but from what we bring from our home countries, not only volunteering at church, our schools, food pantries, whatever it is, it's an incredible part of who we are and how we've built community in this country for hundreds and hundreds of years. And so I think that civic engagement is part of us. I think we just have to do a couple of nudges to get people into, well, this volunteering that you do at church today could lead to helping your community inform what's on the ballot next week and making sure that everybody's registered to vote. So civic engagement is not just 2 dates a year. It's all year round. You know, earlier I mentioned the idea of advocating as a huge piece of civic engagement. It is one of the things that as an organization, I know United Way does this as well, is how do we support and train our communities to feel comfortable to advocate, again, not only at the State House, which can be a scary, weird place, but some, you know, making sure that you're going to your local boards and commissions, making sure that, as Jenny mentioned earlier, you're sending a letter to your mayor, to your state representative. And that is something that I think we as a whole state, not only, you know, our state offices, but our large organizations need to really keep sort of shouting from the rooftop all the time what civic engagement means, ensuring that it comes in different language opportunities or different ability opportunities. And I just think it's a huge thing. And the way that Latinos show up and should continue to show up matters. And so I think this is part of why we do the work that we do at our organization.
2: Yeah, I think that's such a valid point. You know, I try to talk to my parents too, mm-hmm. who are Guatemalan, you know, not born here. They came to this country, but they've been here for 40 plus years now, talking to them about volunteerism. And sometimes mm-hmm. that seems so out of reach for them, but I'm like, but you do it at church every Sunday mm-hmm. or you do it at church every Wednesday night. So what's mm-hmm. the difference here? And it is that translation of perception of what you're doing actually makes such a long lasting impact and difference.
5: Yeah. Yeah. Even taking somebody to the ballot, to the polling place on election day. My dad is one that takes, you know, some of his neighbors in their high rise to go food shopping or whatever it is. And this is a huge opportunity to be able to do this during early voting on election day. So again, sometimes I think our families and our communities think it's so much bigger than that, but it really is just even just sitting with your neighbor and talking to them about, hey, did you register to vote? Hey, did you know that the mayor's doing this or that? I think that stuff matters.
2: Absolutely. You know, and many voters, Marcela, especially younger voters, mm-hmm. tell us that they don't always feel connected to government or mm-hmm. politics. Mm-hmm. We hear this often. We're seeing mm-hmm. it a lot on social media, too. Mm-hmm. What would you say to someone who believes that their vote doesn't make a difference? And I know Jenny talked about that earlier, too.
5: Yeah, I think that your existence is political. Mm. Your existence is political. If you live in this country and you have the opportunity and the access to vote, it is essential that you do it. Again, if you don't want to vote in a national election because, you know, it seems like I'm just one in Rhode Island, it doesn't matter. Again, think about that twice when you know, when it comes to your school board, when it comes to your mayor and your city council races. Truth is, if your vote didn't matter, our federal government and state governments would not be trying to take that right away. Mm-hmm. So because it matters, especially it matters if you're Latino, it matters if you are, you know, part of the LGBTQ+ community, if you are disabled, if you are a new American, right? That's when it matters more. That's you are the reason that, you know, voting matters. You are political. And so I think that, you know, young generations, because I remember feeling that way the first time I voted in 2008. You know, I was 18. So I was a child who just thought she knew everything. She didn't. Mm-hmm. She was an idiot. But, you know, here we are. It's 20-something years later. But that mattered, I think, because, one, I really enjoyed the process, but I was able to learn along the way. And so ensuring that our young people, before they hit the age of 18, understand what that process looks like. Understand that, again, as I said earlier, they should be advocating in person at a school board, at the State House. If we're able to provide that access and that education, I think that mindset changes with time.
2: Absolutely. And I know Kathy talked a bit about those, even those mock practices to mm-hmm. get people That's just right. even exposed. You know, we did something a few weeks ago at United Way here that I loved, where we did a vote for pizzas, what's the favorite mm-hmm. pizza topic. But again, it put people back into how they make the mm-hmm. choice, how they make an election. We had each pizza representative come up and speak and say, well, you know, here's why you should vote for me. It's a reminder that you can do this in such an easier way too, that's accessible to folks to understand, from everything from pizza toppings to actual experiences. Mm-hmm. Kathy, you know, you see democracy up close every election cycle and even closer in between, I'm sure. Can you share with us a bit of a story or example that illustrates the impact of that voter participation?
4: Look at your local elected officials. Look at your elected officials. These are the people that you are voting for. We had years ago, we had a candidate who didn't win, and it was based off of one vote. Mm-hmm. It was one vote that determined that that person did not get elected. And it was their neighbor. Their neighbor thought that the election was all set, so they just didn't vote. And now that person lost because of that one vote. So that just goes to show you that every single vote counts. Don't think that the election is won. Don't think that that it doesn't matter, that your voice is not being heard. This is how your voice is being heard. You make the impact on election day when you're casting that ballot, whichever way you choose to do it, whether it's by mail, voting early, 20 days leading up to the election, or on election day. You represent, you're choosing those people that are representing you.
2: That's such a great point, right? Of folks saying, I think it's all set, right? Mm-hmm. People have already gone. It's late in the day for me at this point. But if you still have that time to go, you're that one that could make that difference, who represents Absolutely. You and your community. You've also spent, Kathy, a lot of time helping voters navigate elections in real time. Can you talk to us a bit about what's been the most rewarding moment for you as an election worker?
4: I think, honestly, attending naturalization ceremonies, mm-hmm. those are the most heartfelt, part of this process is knowing that these people have worked hard to become a citizen of the United States, and now they have the right to exercise their fundamental right. And so now we're there, providing voter registration forms for them so that they can register to vote and cast a ballot for the very first time. We're there to provide, information on how to access, how to have that access, whether it's through our website, giving us a call, participating in their community, community events to stay informed of elections and what's happening around them, in their communities. But that's probably one of the most rewarding, events in elections.
2: Yeah. Sounds like a beautiful experience. Jenny, talk to us a bit about, for voters that are looking for accurate information, where they should turn for that. I know you referenced them earlier. If you can give us those reminders, where should they go?
3: Absolutely. They can, first of all, go to vote.ri.gov. They can go to the Board of Elections website, the Secretary of State's website. And again, some people are in-person people. They want to look someone in the eye, ask the question, and be able to get the answers so that they can make their plan. So visit your board of canvassers, your local city or town, and any of us. There are so many different ways that you can get the answers you need to be able to prepare.
2: Yeah, and if someone's wondering, what is a canvasser? What does this mean? Where do I go? Right? It might be your first time. Mm-hmm. I also want to recommend calling 211 again, right? It's such a simple, easy way for folks to find the resources and also walk in for any types of questions or services. We will help you navigate those. So we're going to go ahead and wrap up with our final thoughts right after this short break. Thank you.
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2: Welcome back. I'm Kevin Mott, and this is United in 401. As we close today's conversation, I want to return back to a phrase that has become central to United Way of Rhode Island's voter engagement efforts. Your vote is your voice, and your voice is your power. We've heard this so many times across our organization and across many of our folks sitting around the table here. And a part of that, you know, your vote is your voice and your voice is your power, goes back to also feeling confident in the choices that you're making and feeling safe regarding this election process. So, Jenny, I want to ask you a bit about public confidence, especially in elections, right? We know that it's essential, but what would you like listeners to know about how elections are administered and protected in Rhode Island?
3: Absolutely. Very passionate about this piece of it, as I know are Marcella and Kathy and the staffs. You know, when I was growing up, I came from a family that was involved in local campaigns. And born and raised Rhode Islander, I rode around with an open back station wagon, which probably wasn't very safe, handing out flyers, being at campaign headquarters with family members that were running for local office in Warwick. And I say all that to say, when I was approached by then Governor Raimondo to serve on the State Board of Elections, I didn't know what that entailed. And I didn't realize my whole life involved in campaigns, what goes into administering, preparing for elections. There is an entire process. And if I cannot stress enough that it is fair, the elections process is fair. It is administered with integrity and accuracy. And I hope that the public continues to trust that. And I hope they realize that if they have doubts and questions, our doors are open. You can make an appointment to go into the Board of Elections. You can watch the mail ballots being fed through a machine. You can watch signature verification processes. You can go in and seek campaign if you are a candidate or someone working. Seek advice on campaign finance. Mm-hmm. I get very worked up when there are myths out there that are being spread day by day of the fact that that is not the case. Rhode Island has some of the most free and fair elections. It is a bipartisan process. No one who is administering or participating in elections, yes, we all have our own vote, and we vote the way that we think is right for any given issue. And the people that are working on these elections take that very seriously.
2: Yeah. Absolutely. So it feels like a really trusted process. Kathy, you were going to share something too.
4: Yeah, I think that, you know, transparency is everything. And, we work very hard to build our partnerships with the State Board of Elections and the local boards of canvassers and ensuring that people are getting that trusted information. If you want trusted information, make sure that you reach out to our offices at, 401-222-2340. Someone is always there to answer the phones. Trust me, we're a very small staff, but we're always answering the phones. We always get back to people. And contacting the State Board of Elections, contacting your local board of canvassers to make sure that you are getting that trusted info.
2: Absolutely. And what I love is that you can hear the passion, right? That these are trusted folks that you can count on, right? Whether you're dialing the number, going online, it is real resources for everyone. Marcella, what's your message to Rhode Islanders about participating in our democracy, and any final thoughts that you have as we finish up today's segment?
5: Yeah, I think as we've all mentioned in different ways, it is essential that we are all part of this democratic process in small ways and big ways, either by volunteering, by taking somebody to, polling place, or providing some information, translation, to run, actually working the day of the polling place, to running for office, or visiting, one of your elected bodies. It is incredibly important, and it is what will continue to make sure that our democracy continues to be here. And so I think that that's what I'm really excited for. Make sure that everybody registers to vote if they haven't done so yet, that there's a very tight timeline, and that they go out and vote on our primary and general election.
2: Thank you. How about for you, Kathy? What would you say is one takeaway you want folks to really leave with?
4: Stay informed, make a plan. I think, and also making sure that, you know, that you go through our website. I cannot stress enough how much information is on our website, you know, is knowing your rights on voting, knowing that no person will ever be turned away at the polls. There's provisional voting, that you should bring a vote.

0: that's one of the, that's the message that we're going to continue to push out there, is that every voice matters. Every vote counts. And our job is to, you know, our job is not, we don't care who you vote for. It's just more about understanding the process, getting out there and getting your vote out. We're public servants. This is what we do.
1: Absolutely. Thank you for that. And how about for you, Jenny? What would you like every voter or listener to do before the next election, and any final thoughts?
2: I think everything we outlined, just get educated. And, you know, if I may, what I really want everyone to do is trust the process, have confidence in the process, and get involved in the process. We need, it takes a village. We need volunteers. We need people to be out there helping to educate other voters. And I would say, get involved year round. Use your voice. Civic engagement is, should be a daily practice in small and large ways of all of us. You should wake up in the morning and think, how can I continue to participate in my democracy, to both, you know, have the things that you and your family need, but also your fellow Rhode Islanders. Rhode Island is a beautiful and unique place where you have, we have access to each other. We have access to our lawmakers, to our elected officials, and it's going to take all of us to ensure that Rhode Island can continue to stay strong and be a place that's rich with democracy.
1: Absolutely. And Jenny, I know you have those dates in front of you. Can you remind us of those deadlines so that folks can have those?
2: Yes, absolutely. So for the primary, August 10th is the deadline to register to vote. August 19th is the mail ballot application deadline. Kathy outlined how you can apply for a mail ballot. The early voting period is from August 20th to September 8th, and primary day is September 9th. Leading up to the general election, October 4th is a registration deadline. October 13th, mail ballot application deadline. October 14th through November 2nd is the early voting period. And November 3rd is election day. And I think it's important also, Kathy outlined the phone number and the website. Know where your polling places are and where your early voting places are. And also want to just give a quick plug for mail ballots can be dropped in a drop box that exists in every city and town. You can't miss them. They're highly identifiable. So you can drop that right in and have it be convenient and secure.
1: Absolutely.
2: Safe and secure. Yeah.
0: And one thing I would like to remind everyone is that there was a change to the primary date. Mm-hmm. So the primary will be held on Wednesday, September 9th. I know mm-hmm. that elections are usually on Tuesday, but to accommodate the Labor Day holiday, it will be on Wednesday, September 9th. And polls are open from 7 a.m. until 8 p.m. on election day.
1: That's super helpful to know. Thank you. So again, before we go, I want to review just a few simple steps for everyone. Again, to recap, it's make a note of those key dates that we just heard about and make yourself reminders so that you don't miss any of those, right? You can save those dates, put reminders into your phone so that you can take those important actions. Also, register to vote if you're eligible, right? Mm-hmm. So if you need to know if you're eligible, find out how to do that. Verify that your voter registration information is current and correct as well. Learn about your voting options. Review that ballot and issues, and make a plan to vote. And if you need help finding any of these resources, just call 211. We will help you get connected as well. I want to personally thank again Marcella, Kathy, and Jenny for joining us today. And thank you all for listening and for being a part of our democracy and this process. Again, I'm Kevin Mata, and this has been United in 401. Remember, United, we vote, and tune in next week.
3: 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You can't buy a best friend like that, but you can adopt one.
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5: ABC News. I'm Sherry Preston. Another day and still no announcement or breakthrough on reopening the Strait of Hormuz. The war now in its sixth month. Vice President J.D. Vance saying on Fox.
6: We're applying a whole host of tools, diplomatic, economic, military tools, to ensure that we get the best outcome for the American people. I feel quite confident we will get there, but we're still a bit in the middle.

0: control the game.
1: Iran did say it had reached a deal with Oman that would allow ships to enter the Persian Gulf through an Iranian-controlled route. ABC News national security and defense analyst Mick Mulroy with some issues.
2: Ultimately, it sounds like Iran is not interested at all in conceding its sovereignty over the strait, their claimed sovereignty over the strait. It is an international waterway, and they're going to charge fees for it.
1: A big win for President Trump's former personal lawyer, Todd Blanche, winning over the Republican senators he needed for confirmation to become the country's next attorney general.
3: They opposed Blanche in part because of his involvement in granting an unprecedented tax immunity deal to President Trump, blocking the IRS from continuing any audits into Trump, his family, or the Trump Organization. Blanche also, of course, helped create that so-called anti-weaponization fund, which has since been scrapped, but would have used nearly $2 billion in taxpayer dollars to pay out those who claim they were mistreated by the government, including possibly the January 6th rioters.
1: ABC's Olivia Rubin. President Trump is vowing to take his ballroom fight to the U.S. Supreme Court now that an appeals court says all construction must stop until Congress approves. Police in Thailand still looking for a motive in the school shooting that left 8 people dead, including the grandparents of the alleged shooter who took his own life afterwards. Nobody's won Powerball since May 2nd, which means the pot just keeps growing. Tonight's jackpot is $856 million. Your odds of winning still 1 in 292 million. This is ABC News.
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1: A ruling against Meta in a case that pitted the social media giant against prosecutors who said the social media giant was fighting against young people.
6: A New Mexico judge finding Facebook and Instagram helped fuel the state's young mental health crisis. The judge ordering the social media giant to pay $567 million for treatment and prevention programs while also making changes to its apps after ruling Meta created a public nuisance by intentionally designing features to keep young users online longer.
1: ABC's Andrew Dimbert. 3 people are in a Michigan hospital, but at least they're alive after being lost and then rescued while on a river excursion. Here's ABC's Brian Clark.
7: The family of 3 was tubing on the Muskegon River in western Michigan. They were reported missing Tuesday and were found Friday about 7 miles away in a heavily wooded area.
8: They're dehydrated. They've been out in the wilderness with mosquitoes and all the elements.
7: State Police Lieutenant Pat Agumma praised the multi-agency search.
8: One of my first times that I've seen a rescue mission like this go, and tremendous.
7: One key was searchers being able to track the 9-year-old child's footprints. Brian Clark, ABC News.
1: Hunter Biden says his father's prostate cancer has spread to other parts of his body and it's causing him pain, even as he continues to speak out. President Biden's son telling the BBC as a part of a wide-ranging interview, his father's condition has been very hard for him and the rest of the family to watch. Sherry Preston, ABC News.
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20: Hi, everyone. Welcome to Pro Talk, another glorious Saturday in our, under our belts, I should say, here. And if you have a home improvement question you would like to run by us today, give us a call, 401-438-9776. Again, that number, 401-438-9776. And this is the home stretch of summer, I believe. They often refer to these as the dog days of August. And it is definitely blazing out there. It's been hot and humid this last couple days here. Kind of how it was a few weeks ago. We had a couple stretches where it was just like this, really hot, really humid. And since then, we've kind of had quite a bit of rain. But if you happen to be out there and are finally able to enjoy, whether it's in the morning or later in the day, just hanging out on your deck. There's something I wanted to talk about today that I think would be pretty important. I was with a client the other day. They happen to have a home that was on the water and overlooks a great spot in the South County. And we were looking at a variety of things that had to be done on the outside of the home. And not what had to be done, but it's something that was a little bit of a concern. So it was pretty funny. It was a married couple. The husband had asked me to walk through things with his wife because he was out someplace. I'm not quite sure where, but in any event, he could not make the meeting. So I walked through things with his wife. It was fantastic. She showed me everything that her husband had wanted me to see. And then she added a caveat. She said, "Tom, I want you to look at something. This has been bothering me for a while. I keep bringing it up to my husband, but he keeps ho-humming about it and thinking it's no big deal. What are your thoughts?" I said, "Okay, show me what you're talking about." And she guided me to the staircase of the deck. Now, if you have a deck that has a staircase to it, what happens with these staircases is you have what we call stringers that your stairs are attached to. So if you look at your staircase straight ahead, it's the framing that your stair treads are attached to. Basically, how we normally do them in the field is we'll take a piece of pressure-treated wood and we'll cut it to the rise and run that we need to accommodate the deck height wherever it may be. And then we, after we fasten it to the deck structure, we put the stair treads on top of that. The problem that we have is that these stringers, often the tops of them develop cracks on them. And if at first, it's not like these are hidden. You can see them plain as day. If you're looking at them, again, straight on, looking at your deck staircase here. If you just have a slight crack to it, yeah, maybe you think it's no big deal. But it is if you don't keep an eye on it. At first, it may just start out as like a little crack. But that crack could expand over a period of time. And in our client's case, they had two sets of stairs on two different portions of the home. And the stringers were cracked and rotted. And the wood was missing chunks out of it. The client, as she was walking me through, referred to a story a few years back where they were next door and they were there for some type of gathering and they were all on the back deck. And all of a sudden, in her mind, she said, this does not feel right here. This feels like one of those stories you see on the news where the deck just collapses with everybody on it. And soon after that, nothing happened. Nothing happened at that moment. But soon after that, the neighbor ended up getting their deck redone, which our client was happy to see. And she felt like she was kind of having deja vu, looking at these sets of stairs that were, they're really not safe. And I told her I would bring it up to her husband in the follow-up that I was doing with him, and I did. I don't know what he's going to do with it. I don't know if he's just going to roll his eyes and say my wife is probably just got to Tom and she made him send this note, or if he's really going to take some substance into what I was saying there. So like, this is not good. And this is like framing in general. You should really pay attention to the framing on your deck. There we have another situation, another job we're getting ready to do. I can't remember the town. It's either Warwick, West Warwick, or Coventry. Maybe Coventry. We're getting ready to do this these deck repairs to this deck. And what happened was we started to take up some rotted boards on the deck. And the framing underneath the boards that we're taking up has started to rot because the boards above it had rotted and because there was nothing put down as a vapor barrier on top of the framing when the deck was built. So if you can picture this deck, when you frame out a deck, to be before you put all the decking boards on it, the rail systems and all that, you can't just put the decking boards, you shouldn't put them just right on top of the framing. There should be some type of a barrier there so that moisture doesn't get trapped in between the framing and the underside of your deck flooring boards. Now, that moisture barrier, it could be tar paper. It could be these special types of sealants that we have access to from the lumber yards. It could be, you know, there's a wide variety of things it could be. The biggest thing is to make sure it's not nothing, because if it's not anything, then there's a good chance in this case in Coventry that you're going to get some water trapped in between that, between the top of that framing and the bottom of your decking boards, and your deck can start to rot out on you. So, like, between that and the staircase item, these are some areas that are really things that you should tune into if you happen to have a deck. Now, the best way to observe a deck is from underneath it. If you could access the deck from underneath it, that's ideal, because you could inspect the framing to make sure that everything's intact, that nothing's rotted, and that if it is, that you can kind of catch it before something really advanced happens. So this case in Coventry, we're not quite sure if the damage is just kind of centered around the boards that have rotted. So basically, your deck boards, if they're rotting, they're going to start to let moisture through. And it's going to happen at a quicker pace in terms of the water getting trapped in between the framing and the bottom of the decking boards. So we don't know if it's just like fluke things around the deck or if the whole deck's experiencing this particular phenomenon, and we're actively in conversation with the client trying to kind of sort that out. But these are things that you could even check out for yourself. So if you have, if you are able to get underneath your deck, basically if you look at your framing, all your joists that are running perpendicular to the house. If you just make sure that where the deck boards touch the joist, whether you have a vapor barrier there or not, just to make sure it's still hard and not softening up on you. If those joists are softening up on you, you probably have some rot working its way in. Not only that, but checking the stair treads, unless they have a kickboard on the front of them, should be a pretty easy thing to do, too. You just face the front of the stair treads, staircase, I should say. And if your stringers, if that framing, you're looking at, like, in between the treads, you can see the framing. If that framing's starting to split on you, you probably got a problem there, especially if it is as advanced as this one client I looked at in South County. It's probably not a good situation. So if you have something like that, that you're not quite sure who to talk to, or really who to have a conversation with about, if you call our office during the week, we could set up some time that I could talk to you about it on the phone, and we could maybe even arrange for us to come out to do an inspection of your deck to make sure that it's safe. And there's nothing to be concerned about. Sometimes, and it's funny, because sometimes people look at something, they say, oh, that's safe, no big deal. And it turns out it's as far from safe as you possibly can imagine. Then there's other times when people think, oh, yeah, definitely this is not safe. And they call us out there, it's actually not too bad. So you never know, and that's why it's important to have these conversations. And if you want to give our office a call during the week, you can reach out to us at 401-270-2664. Again, that number, 401-270-2664. 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So, all right, you're listening to Pro Talk Home Improvement Radio. I'm your host, Tom Lapatosky from Lopco Contracting. 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
1: 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I'm your host, Tom Lopatowski from Lopco Contracting. If you have a home improvement question you would like to run by us today, give us a call, 401-438-9776. Again, 401-438-9776. All right, we were just talking a little bit about inspecting the deck around your home to make sure it's safe. And again, this is not one of those things that you should just kind of roll your eyes out and ho-hum about. I mean, this is a serious thing. I see it all over the place. And it's not just the deck framing that you should be concerned about in terms of the way that it rots out unsuspectingly underneath the decking boards itself, but also the staircase. We talked about that. And if you have somebody that really knows what they're looking for, they're going to be able to tell if the ledger board that is associated with it, or the deck is correctly attached to the ledger board on the house, and that the rail system's safe, and that it has joist hangers in the proper locations. They're not rusting. We just did a job on Block Island where we had to change out all the joist hangers because when they did the deck, they used interior-oriented joist hangers, and they all rusted out. So we had to convert them to joist hangers that were not rusting. But that's the deck. Now, the house is a different story. So if you have the exterior of your home, it should be inspected as well. It's a little harder to inspect because the deck is right there. It's on the ground. Pretty much anybody that knows what they're looking for can inspect the deck. They just got to be able to kind of maneuver around it, look to see the usual suspects in terms of where the moisture may be causing the deck to rot. But the areas where it's a little bit higher up on the house are a little bit more challenging to tell. Recently, we had a call for a home in Providence that needed some trim to be replaced to be in compliance with the lead laws that are driving Rhode Island landlords batty. It needed to be replaced just because all the peeling paint that was on it, you'd never be able to get paint to stick to it. So this was one of those jobs where it combined painting with some repair work. And when the client talked to us on the phone, he said, yeah, it just had to be, we just need some painting done to the windows on the second floor. And you might have one or two windows that need repair. I said, okay, not a problem. And I gave an idea what it would cost. And then I went to the house. And I'm not quite sure if he just did not know what to look for, or if literally rotted wood is not in his stratosphere at all, but a lot more than one or two windows needed some in-depth repair there. Now, again, with the lead laws, it's not like they're looking for carpentry repairs. I should clarify that. They're looking, in terms of exterior inspections, paint that does not appear to be intact. So although it can be part of that conversation, it probably should be, like in terms of what to look for on the outside of the home in terms of maintenance, it's not necessarily the areas of rotted wood that the lead inspectors are looking for. Although it could be kind of a byproduct of or one and the same. If you have rotted wood, the chances are if you have some paint on that wood, it's going to be given the appearance that it's peeling. But in terms of rotted wood, where should you look for? Because this is the time of year, as hot as it is outside today, you only have a few more months of really decent weather to get out there, especially if you are planning to do it on your own, to make sure that the repairs are recognized and conducted properly before winter moves in. Because when winter moves in, that's when the rot can get to the point where you're kind of pouring steroids on it, and it just really, really starts to rot, or it starts to rot out the wood that's behind the trim wood. Like, in other words, your structural wood, your framing, things of that nature. So where should you look for rotted wood? Okay, so the biggest, I'm going to give you a few clues right here just to kind of get you started. If you're looking on the outside of your home, one place you should look for rotted wood is on your corner board area. So if you look at your corners of your home, if you look at the front of your home, you're going to have an area where the front side meets the left side, where it meets the right side, and where they all meet the rear. There's usually what we call corner boards that are put over the areas of siding just to kind of finish it up. So you'll have a area, if you were to peel back the layers, as they say, and take down the corner board, you're going to see the siding on two sides, one coming from one side, one coming from the other, that just kind of end. The corner boards, when they're put there, that finishes off. So that's like your that finishes the things off. That serves as your finish work, as they say, because this is one that you see when everything's all finished. The problem with these corner boards is they tend to rot out from the from the bottom up. So if you were to inspect these corner boards, what you would do is you would go to each corner of the home and you would feel underneath the corner board with your fingers just to see if there was getting soft on the bottom edge of the corner board. Now, why does it happen if you're going to have it happen that way? Because most of the time when people install wooden corner boards, they don't seal the underside edge. So if you were to take a mirror and look underneath it, or poke your head, cock it sideways, and look up at the bottom of the corner board, rarely is that sealed. Now, our guys, we certainly beat the point home that you have to seal all your cuts before you install your wooden. They should all be doing that in the field to avoid this type of thing. Because what happens is the moisture wicks up like a sponge up in these bottom edges of the corner boards. And after a longer enough time of being exposed, whether they're exposed to wet leaves or snow, or even sometimes in the dirt itself, it's just sucking it up like a sponge, those bottom edges there. And that can be a problem. So that's typically where it's going to rot out from, is the bottom edge. And also, if the edges are not corked, so in other words, where your two corner boards, typically you have, I mentioned that your siding comes from both sides and it just ends, and the corner board works to finish it off. Your corner board has two sides to it too, and as those two, as the siding meets the corner board, and as the corner board comes together, they should be corked. So what happens is, if it's not corked, rot can kind of occur as it rots out from the backside to the front. Is what happens is the water works its way behind there, and you don't even know what's happening until it's too late. So a lot of times, now the most famous thing that I get is, hey, Tom, we had our house painted last year, and I'm kind of mad my painter didn't see some rotted wood, and they painted right over it. The chances are the painter didn't do the wrong thing. The chances are they didn't even, the rot was not even on the surface at that point. It rots from the backside to the front. So if it's rotting from the backside to the front, you shouldn't really be blaming your painter. It probably just wasn't there yet. So it's not his fault typically. Anyways, so that's something that you can look out for. The corner boards, the bottom edge of the corner boards, windows, if you have some window trim, where your window trim meets your sills, that's another good part to rot out, for the same theory. The bottom edges of that window trim suck up the water like a sponge, and it just kind of rots out over a period of time. And then also that sill area where that trim piece meets that sill, that's another place for water to accumulate and start to rot things up. But those are just a couple of examples to look for when you're looking for areas to focus on to get ahead of things before winter, and hopefully you get some rotted trim replaced and put yourself in a better spot from there. All right, you all are listening to Pro Talk Home Improvement Radio. I'm your host, Tom Lapatosky from Lopco Contracting. We will be back right after these.
4: ABC News, I'm Sherry Preston. Officials in Utah confirmed that two people who were on board a firefighting helicopter died when the chopper went down. The NTSB is in charge of the investigation into what happened. It has been difficult getting to the crash site because of all the smoke and fire. Iran issuing new demands around the reopening of the Strait of Hormuz, including that the U.S. lift its naval blockade and withdraw all military from the area. The U.S. insists that talks are ongoing. The list of water treatment facilities hacked into, possibly by Iran, is growing. happening?
8: Authorities stress that there has not been widespread disruption to any of the water systems here in the United States or the supplies or treatment of water. And more importantly, they say there is no evidence to suggest that the water itself is unsafe, but it's still concerning given the amount of states that are now involved in these cyber attacks.
4: ABC's Andrew Dimbert. Todd Blanche confirmed by the Senate early this morning after Senator Bill Cassidy, the last remaining GOP holdout, cast his vote in favor. This is ABC.
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1: Welcome back to Pro Talk Home Improvement Radio. I'm your host, Tom Lopatowski from Lopko Contracting. And this is a very warm, humid August afternoon. It's fantastic out there. It's my kind of weather. This is what I like. And as crazy as it sounds, I know we need the rain, but I'm one of these people, probably the only person you're ever going to meet that does not like the rain until it rains. And then what happens often is it, meaning the rain, starts to open our eyes to challenges of our home that are prone to leaks. And then leaks, they'll keep us busy helping people out to figure them out. And we get, awful lot of volume from people discovering leaks around their home. And sometimes what happens is that you have a leak that drives you nutty. We currently have a leak that we're helping a client work through in North Providence that is the perfect storm of leaks. So to give a little backstory on it, this client for years, I'm not talking about for months, I'm talking about for years, she's had a bucket in her basement that's just collected water, and she has no idea why. And the water would leak from a certain area. And she's had a number of people look at it throughout the years, and nobody can seem to figure out what exactly is going on here. So we were connected with her, and we said, hey, we're pretty good at figuring this stuff out. Let's take a crack at it. And it could be a multitude of reasons why this particular leak is leaking because of where it's lined up and what happens anytime you have a leak. In order to make sure it's fixed, you have to make sure that you have to wait until the conditions present themselves that the leak may be occurring in the first place. So in other words, if you have a pipe and you have the bucket under the pipe and you know the pipe's leaking, you have to fix the pipe and then wait to make sure that it's used for a little bit of time before you take the bucket away, right? Same thing if it's leaking from the roof. You fix the roof or fix whatever is going on the roof, leave the bucket there until it stops leaking, and then you can take the bucket away. So in this case, what happened was she had a multitude of things. This bucket was just getting dripped down from a few different areas. And it was like, well, the reason I say it was the perfect storm was because every floor above it had something directly above this bucket that was not in a good position. I'll review, obviously. So, by the way, if you do have a question you'd like to run by us on the radio today, give us a call, 401-438-9776. Perhaps you have a leak that's driving you nuts and you'd like to pick our brains in terms of trying to figure out where it may be coming from. Again, give us a call, 401-438-9776, and we'd be happy to walk through that with you and see if we can help you out with it. All right, so first step with our particular client in North Providence is we traced it up directly above the second floor shower. So we looked at things. She had an old mixing valve in her shower that was certainly leaking. That had to be the case. So we got our plumber in there. We changed out the mixing valve. This is the area where your shower, if you turn on your shower, on the back side of that, can often leak, and the valve leaks over a period of time. I was actually at a client's house in Exeter yesterday. We have a couple of these mixing valves we're going to be changing out for them. But in our North Providence client, she definitely needed a mixing valve change because it was like 40 years old, and it had certainly began to leak. So we changed that out. Beautiful. Now wait a little while longer, and it starts to leak again. So what could it be? We looked at the roof above it. The roof itself seemed fine, but what happens is it had some penetrations on the roof, a couple of penetrations. And a penetration on the roof is anything just like it sounds. It penetrates the roof itself. It could be a chimney, could be a vent of some type. It could be a sewer venting pipe, the PVC pipe that you see poking out through somebody's roof. She had two pipes. Both of them were compromised in terms of their flashing. And so we had to reflash the pipes. And we couldn't say that, again, just knowing that the leak had not been solved because she did see the water come back after a period of time after we replaced the mixing valve. They seemed like there was more than one leak over here. So we went on the roof and we replaced the flashing around the penetrations. That's all set. So we know the penetrations are good. We know the mixing valves change. Her problem's got to be solved at this point, right? Well, let some time go by. Gave her a call, said, hey, Mrs. Client, how you doing with this whole leak? Now, well, overall, good, I guess, but there's water in the bucket. I said, there's water in the bucket. What could be the case now? So we looked at the refrigerator that was directly above this. And at first we thought it could have been the refrigerator. This is before we did the mixing valve correction. We thought it might be the refrigerator. Like, the often what happens is your water line in your refrigerator can often develop a leak. And if you have a refrigerator with a water line, you know exactly what I'm talking about. So sometimes that can leak somehow. And we eliminated that right away because her water line looked fine. That's why we went upstairs above that to the mixing valve. All of a sudden, we fixed the mixing valve. We fixed the roof. There's not much else we can pick from. So we went back to the refrigerator to look at that. Okay, so obviously, the water line's okay. We already figured that out first. Looking a little bit deeper, though, there's a pan that was underneath the refrigerator that catches some type of condensation or the water line. The pan was cracked. Aha! Here's another source of leaking. There's one time I was on a paddle. I was on a kayak down near Providence Place Mall. And I thought to myself, as I was going under the mall, I said, wow, this is so cool. I got like I'm on the water on a kayak. There's a train track right above me. There's a road right above that. And then there's the mall right above that. At the time, it was weird because I was just thinking to myself as I'm paddling down the river here, how beautiful that was, and the idea of so many different things layered on top of each other. I said, wouldn't it be cool if a train went by right now? And as soon as I had that thought, a train went by. It was awesome. But this is kind of like a situation of that, where you have so many things going on top of each other that you got to peel back the layers. And in her case, everything was like coming apart at the seams over here. Now, the pan on the refrigerator, we fixed it. I don't know where this is going to end. Because we fixed that. I don't think she's had water since then. But this is only in the last couple of weeks. So we're going to have to keep tabs on that. But whatever the case, it's obviously like a blessing in disguise to some degree. Because we've caught all these other leak situations that could have been a lot worse than they were at the time. Because the mixing valve, if that was left unaddressed, that could have really led to a disaster. She could have had like a popped flood from the second floor to the first floor, and then she could have had like a huge insurance claim or something. Same thing with the roof. If the roof flashing kept degrading the way it was, she would have had a lot more water in her house than just the little bit of water in the bucket in the basement. So even if this is not the case where this solves the problem, It shows kind of an example of what can happen with these leaks. Sometimes it's not just one thing that's causing them. And hopefully this fixing of the pan underneath the refrigerator is the cherry on top, and she doesn't have to deal with leakage anymore. But this, again, just serves as an example. It's just because you have a leak and it's just exiting at a certain point, that doesn't mean that you only have one source of leak. You could have multiple sources of leaks here. So just food for thought, and I thought it'd be nice to have a conversation about that on the air today, just to kind of get people in tune with what to look for as they try to figure out why they may have a leak and where it's coming from and how to fix it. All right. You all are listening to Pro Talk Home Improvement Radio. I'm your host, Tom Lapotoski from Lapco Contracting. We'll be back right after this.
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1: 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I'm your host, Tom Lopatowski from Lopco Contracting. If you had a home improvement question you would like to run by us today, give us a call, 401-438-9776. Again, 401-438-9776. We'll see if we can sneak it in on the tail. A home stretch of the tail end of the show here. All right. What I'd like to make sure I talk about today is something that, again, it's a maintenance item that now is the time of year to do this type of thing. It's not, let's see if we can push it off to like later in the fall, because you never know what's going to happen in the fall. It may not be as effective, or you may forget to do it. You just, the best time to do it is today, but other than, well, the best time to do it was like yesterday, is the old saying. Best time to do is today. This is called washing around your home. Now, washing, this is an interesting conversation because the washing around your home could, it involves a number of layers here. And we actually looked at a few different churches recently that need some maintenance washing-wise, the outside of the church grounds, obviously a home as well. Now, in their cases, everything's mostly masonry. So what you have, and especially on the north side of these masonry surfaces, is a lot of green mold buildup. There's just like a lot of green mold. And what happens with the mold, whether it's on these walkways around the church that we looked at, or whether it's on your deck of your home, whether it's a composite deck or a pressure-treated deck, when you have something that is covered in green mold, even if it's just a little bit, and it gets wet, that green mold gets very slippery. If you happen to have a pool, the apron around the pool, that could get slippery as well. That could get a lot of the green mold, and when it gets wet, that could be super slippery. So, like, it's an interesting conversation in terms of washing, because typically when we wash, we like to approach things with what we call a soft wash process. Now, when we clean the outside of the home, as an example, it's a soft wash process. And a lot of times we do the soft washing in advance of us doing any type of painting at the home. And why it's a soft wash process is it is not meant to blow paint chips all over your neighborhood so that it seems like it's snowing outside. Although I see people, when they prepare the home for painting, that's often what they do. They just go at it with a high amount of pressure, and before you know it, they're carving the name in the home with the power washer, and that's not really what you're meant to do. The walkway is the opposite of that. So in other words, where you don't want to really use a lot of pressure when washing the outside of your home, when you're washing your walkways, that's kind of where you got to introduce pressure. Now, if you're washing a deck, particularly a pressure-treated wood deck, this conversation of properly cleaning it becomes even more layered, because if you're washing your deck, and if you're even doing it well-intentioned with a, like, say it's a 15-degree tip on your power washing gun, and even if you're as even as possible and you're taking one board at a time, end-to-end, and you're cleaning it in a pattern that you believe looks great, when it dries is when you're really going to see it. In fact, like, one thing we recruited for recently at our office was, we were looking for folks that specialized in washing decks. And the interesting thing about it was, when we asked people to show us before and afters, what they would often do is show us a before where the deck looked all nasty and dirty, and an after as they were cleaning it and how nice it looked. Well, the problem was they showed us the afters when the deck was still wet. So if anybody's ever done this before and they're listening to the show right now, you know exactly what I'm talking about. Where when you're washing the deck, especially when you're taking off all this mold, when the deck is wet, it's going to look like $1 million. The challenge is after it dries, what's going to happen is it's going to show every place where it was not washed evenly. You're going to have scars all over your deck. And it's one of those things that when it's wet, you're not going to see. So when they're sending us these afters, that's great that you're showing us the afters when it's wet. But that doesn't mean anything to us. We need to see the afters when it's dry. But if you're washing concrete in cement, a lot more forgiving with regard to the pressure. It's going to take a lot more, unless you have cheap concrete, it's going to take a lot more pressure to really damage the concrete. What you're really trying to do with the concrete is get all the mold and mildew that's embedded in the grooves and the porosity of the concrete itself. So with all your sidewalks that are filled with all your mold, on your pool aprons that are filled with the mold and they're blackened up on you, they'll clean up really nicely with a bit of pressure. The only challenge with the pool aprons is what you got to watch out for is blowing the stuff inside the pool. In fact, there's this client that we had, and it's kind of like the old what came first, the chicken or the egg conversation. They had their, is it better to wash your pool apron when it's the pool is closed, or is it better to wash it when it's open? They wanted us to wash it when it's open. The reason why is because their pool cover disguises one little edge that goes around the pool. So it's kind of hard to get that one little sliver if the pool a pool is covered. The challenge obviously is if the pool is uncovered, you'd be super careful in terms of what you're washing that nothing gets in the pool. It's kind of like a really nice touch that you're gonna have to need when you're doing that. So when you're doing your washing, I often get the questions as to what makes the most difference. Is it the pressure or is it the cleaning agents that you're using to do the cleaning with? In other words, is it the chemicals or is it the pressure itself? Well, depending on what you're doing, obviously you know how I feel about pressure. Your pressure should be soft washing the house, and it should be more of a more pressure when you're doing horizontal surfaces, particularly when they're masonry walkways, brick walkways, that type of thing. That's okay to use the pressure. That's okay to use that as helping in the cleaning process. Pressure treated decks in composite decks, you got to be really careful about to whatever degree you use pressure to, because you can unintentionally scar the surfaces as you're washing them. But from a cleaning agent standpoint, we typically start off, we use a diluted chlorine solution. And when I started off back in the day, I used regular bleach. I thought that was the best way to wash people's homes with it. And it did fine. It did the job. But then I came across chlorine that you'd use to treat pools with. And that's basically what I used. And it wasn't like it was straight chlorine, it wasn't straight bleach when I was using it. It was applied to the house. So the chemical, we have this thing on the power washer. It's called the chemical injector. The power washer dilutes it's set up so that it dilutes the cleaning agent, whether it's bleach, chlorine, or anything else, as you're applying it to the home. So that's really the optimal thing that you use in the washing process. Now, the challenge that you have with that is that sometimes people, for whatever reason, would prefer not to have that type of solution used on their home, whether it's the concern that of what it may do to some wildlife, to some vegetation around the home, or they're afraid for some reason around the animals or that type of thing that are around the home. Knock on wood, I've never had a situation where we were washing somebody's home with a diluted chlorine solution and that a dog or a cat was affected, to my knowledge, and we've been doing this for just over 3 decades now. Vegetation, that could be a concern. I mean, if somebody's washing the home and they're not used to properly wetting down the vegetation before you use the as diluted as it is, the chlorine solution, you could certainly create some damage. I've seen that done in the past. But if you're smart about the way you're doing it, if you've experienced in the way you're doing it, that shouldn't really be an issue. You should be A-okay with that. But if you don't want to use a diluted chlorine solution, or chlorine or bleach or something along those lines, if you went to your local hardware store, your lumberyard, or the box stores even, they have cleaning solutions out there that will do their thing with the mildew and the mold that help get rid of it, but they're just not, although they're environmentally friendly and they certainly do the job, they're just not as good as the, I find, at least as the traditional chlorine and bleach. And again, it's kind of like stripping paint. Like, there's environmentally friendly ways to strip paint that more and more are becoming the general rule of thumb these days. And they're what we used to use back in the day, which really worked. We're just not allowed to use what we used back then. I mean, some people, sometimes I talk about this with a client and they give me a wink and they say, I still got some of the good stuff. And it's hidden away in the cabinet in their basement someplace.

0: to you, but also more importantly, just that everybody out there is thinking about getting these things done now, before fall, before the hecticness of back to school, before everything gets back fully crazy after the summer. Just to try to stay ahead of the game and try to make sure you use the right approaches and just make sure that everything is cleaned up and you're not having any slippery circumstances around your home because of mold that's getting wet on you and just you know, people turning your walkways in your yard into a slip and slide. All right. I appreciate you all listening on another glorious Saturday here to Pro Talk Home Improvement Radio. And I hope you all have a fantastic week coming up. You stay cool. And we'll talk to you next Saturday at 2 p.m.
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3: From ABC News. I'm Sherry Preston. The FAA has confirmed that the two crew members on board a firefighting helicopter that crashed in Utah were both killed when the chopper went down. Deanna Younger is the public information officer in charge of the Wildmell fire.
4: I do know that NTSB and FAA have investigators en route, and they will be investigating the accident.
3: There's so far been no way to get to the scene of where the crash happened because of all the flames. ABC's Samantha Theodore says the flames and smoke taking a toll once again out west.
5: You'll note that over the past couple of days, we had a bit of a break in places like Washington State, allowing firefighters to really take on some of the more arduous work there with those wildfires. But now we are seeing that threat kind of reboom here. Spokane under pink. That means red flag warning. We've got pink in Billings, Riverton, Rock Springs. That is a red flag warning.

0: Means strong winds, very dry conditions, so those fires can spread rapidly.
1: Diminished air quality as well because of all the smoke. A teenage boy killing his grandparents in Thailand and then going on a shooting rampage at his school. When it was over, at least eight people were dead.
2: Investigators say the suspect used a handgun in the attack and that his grandfather owned the weapon. The country's prime minister condemned the attack and said that it could have been even worse as the suspect had at least 30 more bullets.
1: ABC's Marcus Moore at the Foreign Desk. Iran has this afternoon issued new demands around the reopening of the Strait of Hormuz. The head of Iran's National Security Council saying in a statement, the strait will never fully reopen until the U.S., quote, corrects its behavior. No response yet from the Trump administration. In the Senate early this morning.
3: On this vote, the yeas are 50, the nays are 49. The nomination is confirmed.
1: The Senate confirms Todd Blanche to be the next attorney general after one of the GOP holdouts who had threatened to hold his vote voted in favor. You're listening to ABC News.
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1: An appeals court ruling that the construction must stop on the White House ballroom until Congress gives its approval. Senator John Hoeven from North Dakota is ready to give his.
6: Number one, the president's raised a lot of private money to fund it, and that's going to be something that future administrations can use, whether they're Republican or Democrat. That's a benefit.
1: And Democratic Senator Peter Welch from Vermont says he's a no.
7: We will never give a presidential approval for the Arc de Triomphe or the East Wing Ballroom. I mean, these are vanity projects.
1: Newly released surveillance footage shows the moment that gunmen opened fire in an Idaho In-N-Out burger last week. ABC's Michelle Franzen with more on the Good Samaritans who likely saved lives.
8: Former Twin Falls police officer Austin James ran toward the gunfire and drew his own weapon, getting shot by the suspect. Inside the restaurant, an off-duty state trooper engaging the suspect and eventually leading employees to safety. Armed civilian Jordan Salinas also firing shots at the gunman.
9: And as soon as some rounds started coming at him, everything changed. Immediately, all that bravado he had immediately crumbled.
8: Investigators are still trying to determine a motive, but say they believe he acted alone.
1: Spider-Man Brand New Day remains number one at the box office this weekend. Its domestic haul so far, $653 million, the highest 10-day domestic gross in box office history. Sherry Preston, ABC News.
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3: Midsummer in southern New England, another Newport Folk Festival in the books. Bartholomew Town was on the ground, and so many takeaways. I'll get to all of that in just a moment. For a lot of people, of course, the big takeaway, Dave Matthews and the surprise appearance. It was a remarkable moment, and I'll share with you what I saw and really what I felt in that moment and give you everything I can to translate as well as I can, some of what I observed and essentially am reporting on here in this podcast. So welcome in. But I was trying to keep track. I guess this is probably the sixth time that Bartholomew Town has been a credentialed media outlet for the Newport Festivals. This is such a special part of Rhode Island. So all that in just a second. I want to get to some pretty important news here. We haven't been on with a new episode since last week, and this is finally absolutely confirmed. So I want to make some major announcements here. Coming up next week, August 3rd, Monday, August 3rd, I will be moderating a debate between Governor Dan McKee and Helena Bonanno Folks, the two candidates in the Democratic primary for governor. And this will be the first time the two are debating. Understand that there are three debates scheduled. This will be the first of three. And you're going to be able to hear that on WPRO on the radio at noon on Monday, August 3rd. And then as soon as it goes on live on the radio, I'll post it here on the podcast. Okay, so the first of three gubernatorial debates right here on Bartholomew Town, I'll be moderating that. Okay, the next day, Tuesday, August 4th, I'll be moderating a debate, Mayor of Providence. Brett Smiley, Mayor of Providence. And David Morales, the state representative who is mounting a pretty significant campaign in his challenge in that Democrat primary. Ostensibly, the mayor's race will be decided there. That'll be, again, on Tuesday, August 4th, with a noontime broadcast on WPRO, 99.7 FM, AM 630, 99.7WPRO.com. Okay. As soon as it goes up, boom. As soon as it goes live over the air, I'll post on the podcast as well. So you get next week, governor and mayor debates, Beat Town special coming up. And these are going to be, in the case of the governor, it'll be the first debate. In the case of Mayor of Providence, they've already had a couple of debates. So working diligently on that. It took a lot to bring it together. I want to thank all the parties from all the campaigns and from Cumulus Media, who operate WPRO, for the project that we've put together here. I'm pleased that we were able to get it across the finish line and bring that to you, because that's what you deserve, right? In an election season, that's what it really should be about. Ideas and the candidates right there in front of you. So again, that's coming up next week. Had to put it here at the front of this episode, right? So Newport Folk is a magical experience from an intangible standpoint. From a practical standpoint, it's a big deal. It's a big deal from the standpoint, obviously, of economics. I haven't seen an impact study in a little bit, but between the two festivals, folk and jazz, you're talking like $60 million, I would guess well north of that in economic activity. And Commerce RI no doubt plays a role in facilitating this as a major event and a major impact event, economic driver. Now, what's interesting is there was an article in the Providence Journal today about, you know, sort of this anti-tourism push that's happening in Newport politics. some of it stems directly from the festivals and the traffic. So it's like, okay, you can't literally have your cake and eat it too here. If you're Newport, you have to kind of decide what you want to be. But honestly, from the standpoint of management, that's the first thing I want to talk about. I mean, a ton of bikes. Kudos to Bike Newport, Barry Freeman and that organization. Just an incredible job of getting people to ride their bikes. And to facilitate that, I commend the Newport City Council. Had a chance to speak with Councilor Vorovong on Friday night about this, and some of the thought that went into planning a new multimodal entrance where you got cars in one lane, bikes in another lane, made a huge difference. That's the kind of city planning that not only improves an event, but also starts to spark ideas about urban planning in general. And so to see that kind of effective operation in tandem with the water taxis, pedestrians, so on and so forth, that's like a good exercise, right? Because a lot of this stuff ends up in a think tank conversation or a bubble and very hypothetical. So to see it in action, I thought that was a really powerful and important thing for the city of Newport and for the state. Can you shut down, you know, Brenton Road or whatever it is all the time and turn it into half bikes, half cars? You couldn't even do it on South Water Street in Providence. You'd never get it across the finish line. It's a non-starter. But can you pop it up in a, can we have a flexible transit system? Yes, we are starting to prove that. These festivals are a good example of that. So from a practical standpoint, good job. Kudos. I know there was some trouble getting out on Friday night, I've heard, but look, they're always moving it around. I commend, it's an island with very few egresses, so to speak. And so I commend them for doing a good job, right? Now on the festival itself, look. You know, you had a really steady festival in a lot of ways. And I mean that in the sense that there was a lot of levity to the air, a lot of really good performances, you know, bands like Fruit Bats. He had a great set, great performance. The crowd was into it. You saw a lot of that energy. And it kind of just stayed there to me as I moved around the fort on the first day and Friday, even on Saturday. People were into it, but it didn't have that big peak and valley moment that sometimes you see it at a festival in general, right? Where a huge act, a buzzy act comes out, or somebody has a surprise great set. It was very steady, but it was just a nice reminder that the mediums that are represented here, there's a lot of opportunity to explore sonically. There's a lot of opportunity to explore thematically and performance wise, the songwriter, indie band, et cetera, model, right? It is definitely fertile ground. And there are a lot of performers that are both coming from more of a traditional standpoint or from a more experimental standpoint and are crossing into new territory. And I saw a lot of that. By Sunday, there's definitely an air. There's a great set by a great artist, a great Irish artist, C-Matt. To me, that was a really powerful moment in the entire festival. The energies just start to pick up to another level, ultimately cascading in a series of really great sets. I mean, Tom Morello, the Rage Against the Machine, and Audio Slave guitarist. It was at minimum interesting and exciting to observe it. People were really into it. And no doubt, Brandon Flowers, the Killers singer. What an unbelievable talent. What an unbelievable, surprising, you know, I didn't think of it, you know, that it would be what it was. Just an incredibly exciting show. Gillian Welch, David Rawlings with their Grateful Dead set. Just huge stuff happening. All kind of cascading into, as the buzz was going around Sunday morning, that Dave Matthews was on site. Hey, Dave Matthews is on stage on the fourth stage. And the air had already kind of had that, you know, just dipped down temperature wise. It was a little darker. The wind was, it was just kind of a spooky moment in general in there. You know, it's just, I was laying down the back. I'd walked around a million, I talked to a million people, walked around, saw a million sets. I was just laying down. kind of wondering when the Dave Matthews appearance was actually going to happen in the night. And what I think we were feeling, I think what people were feeling in there was just a shared curiosity and a shared excitement, especially generationally. You know, for me, Dave Matthews, I first discovered Dave Matthews as like, it was like a WBRU, like 99.7 The Edge was playing Dave Matthews. It was like an alternative rock first type of act. So that's like my initial relationship with this artist, like through the actual radio on like alternative rock, like depending on the station, like format wise, presented in tandem with like Nirvana and, you know, Pixies, etc. Like that was the template that I first discovered Dave Matthews from. And then, of course, like, you know, whatever. It transformed into a different space than necessarily I was interested in or whatever, but always had a curiosity at minimum to see the guy perform. I'd never seen Dave Matthews perform. And so as we made our way from the quad area around the there's several different stages and through the fort, we made our way around and I just saw Dave Matthews. I heard Dave Matthews' voice and I saw Dave Matthews standing on the stage by himself. And my friend Colleen was the only other person on the stage, one of my dearest friends in the world, and she was filming. I was just like, man, what a cool moment. What a unique scenario that this could happen. You know, there's parameters. I'm not going to get into the business dealings of why you can't announce an artist like Dave Matthews is going to appear and all that. It doesn't matter. The magical element is that it was a great performance. It was a beautiful performance. Shocking. Akin to the Roger Waters moment at the Folk Festival several years ago, in shock, so to speak, like a whoa. Again, a curiosity and an amusement of sorts, right? That ultimately just delivered a great moment of shared energy. Holy smokes. It's so easy to turn this stuff into romanticized, sort of like almost cringeworthy kind of conversation, right? So when it actually happens, yes, I feel like this festival, this weekend inside of that place, it was all ramping up towards what ultimately was a very unique, intimate moment amongst a lot of people. It just felt good. Even if you're an introvert, which I kind of am, it felt really good to be. It felt good to have the Newport Bridge behind me. And Dave Matthews on the stage singing Don't Drink the Water. And being in that moment, it just felt good. You know, I saw Dave Matthews, you know, I hate Dave Matthews. If someone says something like Dave Matthews sucks, that's what I saw some people talking about. Yeah, some local musician guys or whatever. Something. Now, it's similar to when people say, yeah, I hate Taylor Swift or she sucks or whatever. You know, I'm not even interested in the conversation because it doesn't matter your particular tastes or whatever, you know, to not recognize something special. It's like not worth engaging in. But that's a minority. It was truly a great moment. It was truly a great experience. I wish you all could have been there. The intimacy protects the moment. But it also creates not almost a gatekeeper scenario, because there's access. It's just very scarce, right? And because of that, you can't bottle it up and you put it out into the community. You know, you can't say, all right, let's do it every weekend. Let's just do it every weekend. It's awesome, right? Of course not. Of course not. The scarcity is what creates the magic. But looking at it through a Rhode Island lens, right, and through which we always come back to here on this show, Because this is what we do. It's what I do, you know? And I just think it's a beautiful moment. We try to manufacture things far too often around here. This is something we often talk about on the show. I try to highlight things. I don't care what the space is. Hey, here's something that's actually working in housing. Here's something that's actually working in economic development. Here's an educational approach that's seeing results, right? And identifying the things that work and uplifting those things and trying to not emulate them, but and not replicate them, but to embrace them for the attributes which make them great. Historical / community connection. And bringing people together around something that they want to be there for. So that's always my takeaway. I'm not saying it's even through music. I mean, look at Newport Film and what they've done. We have a relationship on the show. I have been long an admirer of Newport Film's work. And they did it again. I moderated a panel on Thursday night for Newport Film. I couldn't believe there were more than 4,000 people there. Gathered around to watch the new Jack Johnson film. I moderated a panel with Sid Bruce and a bunch of surfing legends. It was freaking awesome, man. You know, it's like part of the solution to the third spaces challenge, you know, where how do we get people to come back together? That thing is making sure the thing that people are doing kicks ass and like actually moves you. And you need talent to do that. You need talented people to bring people together. You need talented people to do the exercise on the stage, the platform, the field, court, pitch, whatever, et cetera, et cetera. And cultivating that and harnessing that and embracing that and celebrating that to the fullest is something I always think we should be doing more of. And who's we? I don't know. That's the challenge. That's the danger of this medium. Whether it's on the podcast, the radio, whatever, you say we should be doing this. Okay, well, what can we do? You know, as a community to rally around things. Now, are there problems with every large scale event? Are there problems? Is there another side to it? Right? Are there people who have, you know, the detractors of the Newport festivals or because the traffic or because they're, you know, whatever, they have a grievance or whatever it may be? Sure.
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3: But as Rhode Island continues to look for its identity, it needs to start looking at its soul and pull it straight out of there, because it is right there in front of us. Stop trying to manufacture stuff. You've already got it here. It comes out in moments like this, this Newport Folk Festival, that Dave Matthews moment, man. Out on the water. Yeah, I don't know. I probably could tell you, I couldn't tell you how many Dave Matthews songs. If you handed me a guitar right now, I could play. It's definitely less than five. You know, I'm not like a Dave Matthews guy. I haven't thought of Dave Matthews in a long time. I've been listening since that show. In fact, I did see on like an Instagram video or something. I think it was like the second to last episode of the Colbert Show. Dave Matthews playing his book, Don't Drink the Water, one of the songs he played at the Folk Festival, solo acoustic, dark, really beautiful, really powerful, man. Just great stuff, you know? So that's part of it. Kudos to, again, the auxiliary elements of this as well. How about this? The food element is huge to any successful event, right? And that's no different at Newport Folk. And let me tell you, I discovered I'm vegan. A lot of listeners know that. I haven't been like touting that as much or anything like that in the last couple of years, but it's still sometimes people are like, yo, I'm also vegan. The broccoli bar out of Burlington, Vermont. I'm like a broccoli head now. I'm going to like start. I'm going to be talking about cooking broccoli pretty soon. I'm like an upcoming episode. I'll put it that way. Amazing, amazing food truck, broccoli based vegan stuff. But look, the overall component of it, the vendors, the whole thing. Look, at the end of the day, we understand it's an event. We understand it's a business. We get it. All right. But it achieves a higher level of experience, highest level of experience. It's a standard we should strive for more and more and more and more and more places. It's something to observe and say, okay, hell yeah. I'm not talking about somebody who does their own folk festival either. I'm not talking about anything like that. Original ideas done super freaking well. We have a lot of opportunity to tap into in that regard. And the culinary space, the vendor space, the multimodal elements to get there, the interactivity, the environmental, ecological elements of it, it's all right there. What in the world are we doing? Fooling around with 90% of the ideas that come as the direction to take the state from a marketing standpoint, or from a broad economic development, swing for some gigantic one in a million shot in the dark type thing while the Superman building is boarded up right? Downtown Providence. You know, and try to revive something that's almost not revivable from an industrial standpoint without looking at that which is working and thinking more outside the box. That's why I highlight it every year. It happened again this year. Big Matthews. Debates next week. Main event type of week here in terms of the podcast. I'm going to be getting ready for it. I pre-recorded a couple episodes for the rest of this week. And I'll be under the hood. But I'll be at Jazz Fest. We'll be there as much as we can be as I prepare for next week. I do plan to be there today. Come and say hi. It's been great to meet a bunch of you guys out there as well. I really do appreciate it. Some really great conversations. And I look forward to more of those as well.
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1: Well, thanks for having us on today. I'm Jim Spione. I've been a documentary filmmaker for about 25 years, and I'm very excited to be coming to Newport Film with my latest, which is called John Shearer American Moments.
2: And Allison?
3: Hi, I'm Allison Shearer. I am a musician, a saxophone player, flute player, composer. Delighted to be here. Thanks for having us. And I've been working with Jim. I did the soundtrack for American Moments.
2: Jim, who is John Shearer?
1: I wasn't familiar, and he was my neighbor for many years, but we lived in the same little lake community in Upper Westchester here in New York. And I've heard he was a photographer, and I'd heard he was a Life magazine photographer, which piqued my interest because, of course, I remember Life magazine from when I was a kid, just a huge cultural sort of central media publication. Half of America got Life magazine. And so he was a staff photographer there, as well as with Look magazine before that. It wasn't until I actually saw his photographs that I realized, oh my God, this guy was an amazing talent, and really his work needs to be known and seen by a wider audience than it was. So he was active in the 60s and 70s at a very young age. He was hired at, well, still a teenager, to work at Look magazine. And then he was at Life magazine on staff by the time he was 20 years old. So it was really, it's quite an extraordinary story of this like very early rise and someone at the center of the pictorial magazine culture in America. And that was a really central kind of way that America viewed itself. And John was on the inside of that. And he also was in the wrong place at the wrong time, because the publishing industry really collapsed in the early 70s. And Life magazine folded just as a couple of years after he got there. So that's the thumbnail sketch of this story.
2: Yeah. And of course, captured some of the most iconic moments of the civil rights movement and beyond. Allison, in addition to your musical prowess, you're also connected to this story in a very familiar way.
3: Here with my, it was my dad. And it was, you know, it's been an honor to work with Jim on this film, and, you know, to have a story like this out in the world. And Jim did such a great job, I think, capturing my dad's energy and telling, you know, I sort of see American Moments as the first part of his story. And, you know, I love that title also. It's like he captured such important, landmark events, from Martin Luther King Jr.'s funeral, John F. Kennedy's funeral, the fight of the century, you know, lots of important moments. And as Jim mentioned, life folded when he was in his mid 20s. And, you know, there's a lot else that he did in his life, but this film captures, you know, that period, which was quite historic.
2: All right. Before we get into some more detail and how we kind of, how you got here, Jim, into this work on a specific level, the world premiere of this film is Thursday, July 30th. And it's going to be right here in our own community in Rhode Island. That'll be hosted by Newport Film as part of the Outdoor Summer Documentary Series. And this will be at Rough Point. It's an amazing environment. And again, that third space, that ecosystem that Newport Film curates so beautifully, will be on full display here. This is a particularly novel event because it's a world premiere of a film. And it's also been curated by Newport Jazz AD Nate Smith. Mm-hmm. And that is... in part, there will be some of John's prints inside of Rough Point. And then, Allison, you're going to be opening up the event with your quartet at Rough Point. So this is an all-encompassing event. So bridging all of these different worlds, the film, the your music, Allison, and obviously the prints themselves on exhibition, why does this kind of all-encompassing multi-platform event why did it come together, and why does it feel like the right way to open up this film to the world?
3: Jim, do you want to take that?
1: Sure. I mean, this is just kind of a dream come true in a sense, because Allison and I and the team were discussing this 6-7 months ago. Like, we wanted to bring this film out to the world in a different way. That wouldn't just be a film screening. I thought Allison doing the soundtrack was really an integral part of the film. And obviously the photographs are so important to the film, And so we thought, we were talking from the beginning of like, wouldn't it be great if you could have a multimedia kind of immersive experience with Allison's band and the photographs themselves and the film as well. And so this all kind of came together in like the perfect location. I mean, it's just really exciting to be at Rough Point. That gorgeous estate. And I just think it's going to be a really beautiful evening.
3: Yeah. For me, it'll be really emotional. You know, as I mentioned, you know, I'm a professional musician, and I very much have my own career alongside my father. You know, I tour all over the world, and I'll be playing with my quartet on the 30th, and I have the pleasure of playing with lots of groups. And this will be the first time I think that I'm sort of sharing the stage with my dad, so to speak. You know, we're going to premiere this beautiful film of Jim's that I got to have a hand in helping with the music. And, you know, one of the things that Nate Smith, who is like a hero of mine, the fact that he's involved is like kind of a dream come true for me. I really revere him. And I think what sparked his interest in the project was this idea of sort of a generational legacy. My grandfather, Ted Shearer, was a cartoonist who had a strip called Quincy that was one of the first nationally syndicated cartoons depicting a Black family. And then you have my dad, you know, this wonderful photographer, and now I'm a musician in the world. And so it's exciting and humbling and exciting to sort of share the stage, so to speak, with my dad for what will be a wonderful event. And Nate will also lead a Q&A with Jim and myself after the film is screened.
2: Yeah, the tie-in with Newport Jazz, certainly not coincidental, obviously aesthetically, thematically, just an organic. Our election season content is supported by RIPHI, the Rhode Island Public Health Institute. 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Like, duh, it's like an obvious fit right there. So it works really well.
3: Cool. I don't know that Nate was saying that I don't know that there's been a true partnership like this. I could be wrong, but for them to come together is, yeah, it's big. It's really exciting.
2: Yeah, absolutely. It's worthy of a multi-institutional front, so to speak here. Jim, when you look at this project in your overall work, how does, when you're documenting someone, obviously in a different component of the work that you do, not the identical medium, but in theory, in a sense, somebody who serves as a mirror to the outside world, that's the work that you do, in fact, that you did on this film. How has this film inspired your work? How has John inspired your work?
1: Yeah, it's very much on a continuum. Of course, I related right away because I trained as a photographer before I got the filmmaking bug. I was in fine arts and a visual arts major in college, and a photography major. So I right away related to that and to the sort of artisanal way John worked. I mean, he was a little older than me, but I also worked in negatives and dark rooms and black and white, and so could relate to it actually directly in that way. But you're right. It's that being a witness to something, recording moments of history, but then also working on those in a way, fashioning something artistic out of that. And in John's work in particular, I found so fascinating because he took a lot of these kind of reportage photos from the 60s and 70s, and then later on in his career, reworked them in a much more like artistic manner. So these gorgeous, deep, dark, rich prints would not have appeared that way in Life magazine. Mm-hmm. They would have been kind of these grayish, you know, old magazine prints.
3: Yeah, so I didn't even know that until the other day when Jim.
1: Yeah, he did something really extraordinary with them. And so they kind of also kind of sit in that, on that space between just recording something and then interpreting it and making art out of it. And so, yeah, all of that is just very much what documentary is about. So I was really pleased to make a film about an artist, and especially someone who is so talented and I think underrecognized as Mr. Shearer.
2: Allison, similar question. Oh, please.
3: Yeah, sorry to interrupt, but what's also I think really special about what Jim made, you know, a lot of the footage, well, all of the footage of my dad speaking in the film was captured at the very end of his life. He passed away just months after Jim finished the final interviews, and so it's this very tender, you know, to my eye it can be hard because he's sick in the, you know, he appears to me as a, you know, he's dying of cancer, although he looks, you, I don't know that everyone, that people would know that when seeing it, but it's this very intimate, tender footage of someone really looking back in a way that, and you know, my father is the only person who speaks in the documentary. So it's very much like a memoir of sorts. And I think Jim did a really, really lovely job and took a, you know, that's an interesting artistic choice to have it just be that one person's voice. And I think, you know, it captures that energy of deep reflection. And yeah, it's really powerful.
2: And Allison, how is, when you see that film, how does it impact the work that you do through music?
3: I will say, you know, it was an interesting process for me because most of my career is, you know, I compose music that's based on, you know, maybe a bit of nostalgia or but not written to picture. So working with Jim and creating, you know, period specific tracks was new for me. And it was fun, you know, it was just a new experience, and I'm grateful we got to do it.
1: Well, I should return the compliment. Thank you for those very sweet words, Allison. But yeah, one of the amazing things about Allison's work is in the span of 20 minutes in the film, you go from kind of a 1940s, 30s, even 40s style all the way up through 50s, 60s into 70s kind of funk tinged blues rock. So she was able to create, like, just going from genre to genre really, really deftly. And I suppose she had to tolerate me giving her direction and sort of how I envisioned or heard things. We worked a lot with like scratch tracks, and we listened to other
3: Yeah.
1: artists from these different time periods. But then she came up with something that was really completely original, and recorded with just an amazing group of musicians.
2: I'm super psyched to hear it and experience it in real time. Folks should head to newportfilm.com for full details. And as always, we thank Newport Film for what they've added in terms of value. We were talking about a gym offline. I just want to say it again because it's that time of year where the folk and jazz festivals are about to start, and Newport Film has been happening. And you know, I lived in Newport for a couple of years. I live in Providence. It's basically the same place right now. You know, if it was New York, it would be just like, I don't know, six train stops away, but it feels like a different world. But one of the best parts about living in Newport was the vocabulary of the community was higher, way higher than most places I had lived outside of the city or even inclusive of the city, because people attend and they're exposed to, even if indirectly, you know, the artists or the films that come through the city. And so somebody who might ordinarily be wearing a sports team hat may have like a Kamasi Washington hat on or something like
3: yeah.
2: that. And it just goes one notch deeper. And that's all it takes sometimes to build a little bit more community and create these third spaces. But you have to have the organic gold mine goods to bring people together. And so I thank both of you because you're contributing to our community up here by creating art of that magnitude. So thank you.
1: Well, thank you. That was very
3: all
1: kind
3: right.
1: of you. We're really pleased that he had us on today.
3: Yeah, thank you. Yeah, and I hope you can come.
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3: 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Dr. Brittany Martin, welcome to Bartholomew Town. Before we get into today's conversation, I'll just read from a press release that I received from the University of Rhode Island. URI's Brittany Martin joins Fines and Fees Justice Center's advisory board. For the past year, University of Rhode Island criminology and criminal justice professor Brittany Martin has been conducting in-depth research into how the financial and societal costs of legal fees weigh down some families and alternatives municipalities can implement to lessen that burden. Dr. Martin, again, thanks for your time. When did you first get interested in this aspect of really justice?
4: Thanks for having me. I actually started on a project when I was a graduate student.
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6: From ABC News, I'm Sherry Preston. Two crew members on board a firefighting helicopter in Utah are confirmed to have died when their chopper went down amid flames and smoke. Public Information Officer Deanna Younger says they were fighting the Wide Mouth 2 fire in extremely dry conditions.
7: All of the fuels out there in the forest are very, very dry. They're carrying the fire. We have dry thunderstorms coming over every day, and they are causing erratic winds and spreading the fire.
6: Puerto Rico is now rationing water after finishing up the driest July in more than 120 years. Nearly a quarter of the territory is in severe drought, says ABC's Andrew Dimbert.
8: This is a significant and growing crisis now. San Juan, for example, residents there being asked to ration water. They're not the only city. There's other major cities on the island that are doing the same. More than 180,000 customers right now are expected to be going without water for 48 hours at a time. They're doing it in intervals in a sort of alternating schedule. That's part of that rationing process.
6: Iran making new demands around the reopening of the Strait of Hormuz, saying this afternoon it will never be fully open until the U.S., quote, corrects its behavior in the region. Earlier today, Iran said a deal reached with Oman would allow vessels to enter the Persian Gulf through an Iranian-controlled route. Here's ABC National Security and Defense.

0: analyst Mick Mulroy.
1: Ultimately, it sounds like Iran is not interested at all in conceding its sovereignty over the Strait, their claimed sovereignty over the Strait. It is an international waterway, and they're going to charge fees for it.
0: There's no immediate comment from the United States, which has wanted an acceptable deal first on the Strait before ending its blockade. A schoolgirl in Thailand has died from critical wounds today after a classmate opened fire at a high school outside Bangkok Friday. The 14-year-old also killed his grandparents before taking his own life. This is ABC News.
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0: An appeals court says construction must be stopped on the White House ballroom unless Congress signs off on it. ABC Stephen Portnoy is in Washington.
4: President Trump vowing to take his ballroom construction project to the nation's highest court. Writing on social media, this unjust decision must be overturned by the Supreme Court in its entirety. That ruling, a 2-1 decision by a D.C. Circuit Appeals Court panel, finding the president has exceeded his authority in moving ahead with the construction. The judges, appointees of Presidents Barack Obama and Joe Biden, saying whether or not a massive ballroom should be constructed is for Congress to decide and is not a matter for executive self-help.
0: Ready to be rich, or at least to dream about being rich? You only have a few hours if you want a ticket for tonight's big old Powerball drawing.
5: An eye-popping $856 million Powerball jackpot is up for grabs tonight. No one has won the top prize since May 2nd. That's the 41st straight drawings without a big winner. The odds, well, they're about 292 million to one.
0: That's ABC's Rachel Scott. Jorge Messi, father of Argentinian soccer great Lionel Messi, died today at a hospital in Argentina. He was a soccer player himself, but gave it up when he had to complete his mandatory military service in Argentina. He was Lionel Messi's agent and managed his business affairs. He was 68 and had been suffering from an undisclosed illness. Sherry Preston, ABC News.
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7: Welcome on in to Massey on Money. 401-200-7200 is the number to reach out to the team here. I'm Amy Sharp alongside Jeff Massey. Jeff is the founder and president here at Massey & Associates, Inc. We're glad to have you along with us for our conversation today. We've got a great one coming up. We're going to answer some of the most common questions when it comes to retirement planning. We know it can be overwhelming. It's a lot. There are oftentimes more questions than answers when you're starting to think about that date on the calendar. If you have those questions, this is a great show for you to really focus in on, and I'm sure we'll come up with even more than this list that I've got in front of me today. 401-200-7200, 401-200-7200, and Jeff Massey, how are you today?
8: Doing well.
7: Yeah.
8: Always having fun, always busy, always helping more families, which is, you know, what we have a passion to do. So it's always fun to come into the office and see what kind of challenges people are presenting when they show up with their retirement plan. Yeah, it's fun. I enjoy it.
9: You've been doing this a few years. What are we on? You're 31 now? 31. Yes. I know. We had a big celebration last year around this time, and it is crazy how time goes by so quickly. But you have obviously answered a lot of questions relating to retirement over the years. So who better than to help us out today here on our show? Like I said, I've got a list here, but I'm sure we'll get into even more. But let's just get started. The first one I have on this list, should I move my retirement account out of my old employer's plan? Okay, there you go.
8: You know, that is a question that comes up a lot. And the real question, the answer to the question is, it depends. Now, we could get really into the weeds, but I want to try to keep it at higher levels. One of the concerns of leaving it with your former employer is that many retirement plans today have a limited amount of choices of where you can put your money. There seems to be a trend that employers are only offering what are referred to as target date funds. Those are the funds that say 2025, 2030, 2035, et cetera. And they just say, pick a year close to when you think you're going to retire and put all your money there. See, the employer has a fiduciary responsibility to do the best that they can for their team members. We think that kind of limits things. And we also have shown through analysis that a lot of those funds are carrying a lot more risk than they once did as you get closer to retirement. So we're concerned about the level of risk that some of those plans we have seen personally have too much risk, even if they're within 2 or 3 years of retirement. So we like to be able to dial in a little bit better. So when you switch from a retirement plan, when you leave work, you have access to those plans. Very limited restrictions. Now, I say that because I think I can only think of one or two cases in my career that said, even if you leave us, you can't take the money out until you're 55 or something. Mm-hmm. You know, and that's kind of weird. It's very, very rare. So when you leave work, you have access to take your retirement plan, enroll it into an IRA if it's pre-tax money. If you have a Roth component in your retirement plan, you can roll that into a Roth IRA. And when you do that, you're taking control of your account, and it kind of opens up the world of investments where there's many different things you can put money into. And we have a strong focus on splitting assets where, generally speaking, keep half of your money invested in the market, put half of it in safety. Now, that is dependent on your age. So if you're in your 40s, we might say, you know what? You should probably keep most of your money in the market because you have 20 plus years to retirement. And that would make more sense. But if people are closer to retirement, we want to make sure they hold on to a chunk of that money. And that's why we suggest the safety component. But the overall benefit is you have control, and there are things you can get in an IRA account that you cannot currently get from a retirement plan. And that's the benefit. And that's where the safety component comes in, because you can't get this particular type of safety component that we work with in a retirement plan. Now, the SECURE Act did actually open the door for this, but I have not seen one retirement plan yet that has implemented that. So just roll it out if you're not there. And as a non-active employee, you will generally be charged a service fee just to keep it there. So, you know, just move it and you have more control. It'll be in an IRA account. You have more things you can put your money into, and it's just easier to access. Now, I do want to say one thing. If you are 55 or older and you leave work and you're not sure if you're going to need to access that money, there is an exception to the 10% early withdrawal penalty. If you're age 55 or above, or age 50, if you're police, fire, you know, first responders, they can do it at age 50. So it's important to work with a team that knows all these little gotchas, if you will. Now, what you could do theoretically, let's say you had a very large 401k and you might need 50 or 100,000. You could leave that in the retirement plan and roll the rest into an IRA, you know, assuming the plan would allow that. That's a key component as well. But generally, that's not a restriction. The restriction comes in if you leave too little. Like under 5,000, most plans would just pay you out because they don't want the headaches of keeping track of a less than $5,000 account. Okay, so I know kind of long-winded.
9: Yeah, no, that's good.
8: Should you move it? You know, probably for most people. And that's why we offer complimentary visits, just so that people can come in and explain what they're doing, what's going on in their lives. And then, okay, here's what we think you should do. You should move it, or maybe you shouldn't move it for now, or move part of it. And it's really dependent on each person's situation.
9: Okay, here today with Jeff Massey, we are answering some of the big questions relating to retirement, more common questions, that is. 401-200-7200 is that number to come on in and meet the team. Have a visit. It is no cost to you, no obligation whatsoever, just an opportunity to have that discovery meeting, they call it, and get to know you and see if it's a good fit. And eventually, if it is, you'll move towards putting together that Massey on Money retirement roadmap. 401-200-7200 is that number. Once again, text the word visit to that number. Come on in, meet the team here at Massey and Associates. Next question for you, Jeff. This one says, how much can I actually pull from my accounts each year? This is the big one. We save and save and save. When we get to the retirement phase, we have to start distributing it and taking these funds from those accounts that we've saved in.
8: Okay, so that's a question that I would prefer a little more clarification on. However, how much can you actually pull? Now, if they're talking about what is a typical withdrawal rate for retirement, that's one thing. Because most people, how much can you pull from your accounts? You could take all of it. But is that the right answer? Yeah, probably not.
9: Good point.
8: Because then if it's a retirement account, then it's all taxable. So let's assume that that question really revolves around retirement income. So many people, I'm sure, have heard the what's called the 4% quote-unquote rule. What does that mean? When you first retire, think about taking no more than 4% of your balance. So if you had $1 million, well, 4% would be $40,000 in that first year. And then the next year, you would inflation adjust that and take out a little bit more. And then you inflation adjust it the next year, and you keep rolling the amount you take out each year. Now, the challenge with that concept, when that concept came about, they were looking at the typical historical 60-40 split, 60% in equities, 40% in fixed income. The fixed income component was looking at treasury rates. Now, that's safe, secure money, right? And back then, I think last time this was adjusted, it was like in the 60s, the treasury average fluctuated between 5 and 6% guaranteed each year. So if you've got 40% of your money earning a guaranteed 5 or 6%, then the balance of the investments hopefully would keep up with the balance and still be able to take out 4% and, fingers crossed, have your account balance grow every year. Well, where are those rates now? The Fed rates are much lower now, so you're not getting 5 and 6% guaranteed. So it becomes a different kind of issue. So it's more important to look at where your money is, what's your earnings rate. We believe in segmenting money. We want generally half, give or take. We start with a 50-50 split because it's easy to explain a lot of things. We can adjust it up or down depending on, does the client want a little less safety, a little more safety? 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This is what these investments have made historically, no guarantees. However, this is what it might look like in the future. So there's a lot to it, more than just taking 4%. And that's why we always suggest come in and meet with one of the advisors. 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
9: Welcome back into Massey on Money. Amy Sharp alongside Jeff Massey. He is the founder and president here with Massey and Associates, Inc. We're so glad to have you along for our show today. Always a good conversation with Jeff Massey, who's been working with individuals like you for more than 30 years, helping you put together that successful Massey on Money retirement roadmap. That's the comprehensive plan that really is the foundational piece to get you to and through retirement. Takes into account so many different factors relating to making sure that that retirement is a good one. And it all begins with that plan, Massey on Money retirement roadmap here. 401-200-7200, 401-200-7200. Before we stepped away, we didn't give you quite time to get an offer in for our listeners today. We were talking about pulling money from accounts every year, what that looks like, how you can do it, can you do it? You gave us a great perspective on that, but not enough time to get that offer in. So here you go.
8: Right. So because really when you look at that 4% rule, it's an issue of income. We have a great report on income. So simply text the word income to 401-200-7200. We can get that report right out to you this week. So text the word income to 401-200-7200. I think you will find that report very informational.
9: Okay, next question for you here as we go through these common retirement questions. This is a big one. When should I start taking my Social Security checks? Do we have time to cover this in the remaining part of our show? It seems like we talk about it every week almost in some capacity, but it's such a big decision, and it can be so overwhelming for people as they get close to that point.
8: This one, and you would think with all the information that's out there, people would have a better handle on Social Security, but we still have people that we meet with that have some real misconceptions about Social Security. Bottom line, you can take it as early as your regular retirement benefits. Okay, let's just focus on those. I'm not talking about disability. I'm not going to talk about survivor benefits. Those are different rules. But with your retirement benefit of Social Security, you can take it as early as 62. For most people, their full retirement age is going to be between 66 and 67. So if you're born in 54 or before, it's 66. If you're born in 1955, they start adding 2 months per year. When you hit 1960, your full retirement age is 67. So that's your full retirement age. And then you can defer if you prefer. Maybe you're still working, loving what you're doing, and you can push it out to age 70. Now, the cool part with deferring. Each year of deferral after your full retirement age, be it 66 to 67, you get an 8% increase. Now, where else are you going to get a guaranteed 8% increase in anything? That's important, right? So for some people, it makes a lot of sense to defer until age 70. Let's say that you're 66 full retirement age, and now you have 4 years to defer. You're getting 8% per year, so it's a 32% bump in your benefit. And that sounds real exciting. It's important to understand the issue of longevity as to whether you take your benefit early or defer. When you take it later, and say you wait until age 70, typically you are looking at a 12 to 12 and a half year break-even point, because if your full retirement age is 66, you have left 4 years of benefit on the table to get a higher monthly benefit amount. So now you take the higher benefit of dollars, divide it into the money you left on the table, and that comes out to the 12 and a half years. So you're going to be 82, 82 and a half before you collect the money you left on the table for 4 years. Now, for some people, that might make perfect sense to do that. Now, who might that be? Well, if you're still working, love what you do, then that's great. You have longevity in your family, because that is a big criteria right there. If everybody in your family is living into the latter 80s, 90s, well, then it might make more sense. You know, the deck is stacked in your favor, so to speak. And on the flip side of that, if people do not have good health and are not likely to have longevity in their future, maybe it makes sense to take their benefit at 62. When you take the benefit early, you are taking a reduced benefit. If your full retirement age was 66 and you take it at 62, they will reduce your full retirement age, your primary insurance amount, as it's called, by 25%. If your full retirement age is 67 and you leave at 62 or take it at 62, you will lose 30%. And that is a permanent reduction. Now, you will get cost of living just like anybody on Social Security would, but it is a permanent reduction. So it's really important to look at that. Now, always exceptions. And this, I could almost take a whole show just to talk about Social Security. But one of the reasons we offer complimentary consultations is to help people better understand when they that particular couple in, or individual in their circumstance, when should they take the benefit? Now, if there's a spouse that worked part-time and doesn't have a large benefit, they could potentially take it early at 62. And then when they get to full retirement age, if they're married, they could get what we refer to as a spousal bump, because they recalculate their benefits based on the spouse's benefit to receive 50% of their spouse's primary insurance amount. And then it's adjusted because they started early, but they still get a bump. And we can help calculate that to see what we refer to as the sweet spot. What's the sweet spot for that couple or that person to take it? Keep in mind, an individual has far fewer choices and options compared to a married couple.
9: True.
8: So it's important. That's why we offer information. We offer complimentary visits. We do have a special report on Social Security. It is a decisions guide. Simply text the word security to 401-200-7200. Again, text the word security to 401-200-7200. We'll get that report right out to you this week.
9: Here today with Jeff Massey, founder and president of Massey & Associates. 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It's not like you're going to work with them for a year or two and then they're gone as well. It's a great foundation that Jeff has built here with his team at Massey & Associates. 401-200-7200 is the number to reach out. Remember, you can text the word visit to that number as well. 401-200-7200. Okay. Question number four, should I do a Roth conversion?
8: That's it.
9: That's it.
8: Pretty. I was expecting something longer than that.
9: I'm bringing you the simple questions. You take the complexity out of the big answer, because yes, that was the question. Should I do a Roth conversion?
8: Yeah. And again, it depends.
9: Yeah.
8: There are reasons why some people should not be doing Roth conversions. And that could be a simple thing like, let's say mom and dad are in a super high tax bracket, but their kids are not. So it might be less expensive from a tax perspective to pass it on to the kids and let them pay the tax. So if the kids are in a 12% bracket and the parents are in the 24 or 32 or 37% bracket, you know, why would you pay the higher tax? So, I mean, there are times where it doesn't make sense to do a lot of Roth conversions. We don't run into that too often. Typically, we show people how, yes, you can do Roth conversions. And here's the benefit to what we refer to as the lifetime tax bill. And what do we mean by the lifetime tax bill? It's taxes on your required minimum distributions, and then the tax when it's transferred down to your heirs, because there's a tax there as well. So, for instance, we've had some folks come in that plan on leaving their pre-tax IRA accounts to charities. Should they do a Roth conversion? Absolutely not. Why not? Well, charities don't pay taxes. So if you're going to transfer IRA dollars to a charity, then don't do it in Roth money because you don't need to do that. Now, you could transfer some to Roth based on your life expectancy. With that, we're trying to look at what we refer to as tax bracket management. So maybe do a one-time conversion, but that gives the folks access to tax-free money, which could help them alleviate a tax bracket creep, as we call it. Mm-hmm. So there's a lot of reasons why you should or should not do Roth conversions. But what is a Roth conversion? Let's deal with that. A Roth conversion is when you take pre-tax dollars into a traditional IRA, as an example, and convert it to a Roth. Well, that is a taxable event. You will have to add that conversion amount onto your tax record, onto your 1040 form. When you look at that, we have to always look at, with that conversion, are you going to stay within the same tax bracket? If you're not, well, then you really have to analyze if it makes sense or not. Now, folks from the 12% bracket, we definitely want to keep them in that bracket, because if they add too much money, it could bump some of those dollars into a 22% bracket. So now you're going from 12% to 22%. Now, on the face of it, you would say, well, that's not a good idea. Well, okay, true, but there are always extenuating circumstances. Now, let's say that the heirs are in the 32 bracket or the 37 bracket. Well, now which is better? So there's lots of different ways to look at that. So it might make more sense for the folks to pay the 22%, give less to the kids, but have it tax-free, as opposed to the kids inheriting and paying. Keep in mind, when the kids inherit the dollars, it's on top of all their other income. So it's generally going to be at their highest tax bracket, or worse, a higher tax bracket. So it's important to look at that. So the whole point is tax bracket management, and we want it to be done correctly. And I know we're running out of time. We can address this on the flip side there, Amy.
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7: Welcome back in to Massey on Money. I'm Amy Sharp, alongside Jeff Massey, founder and president here with Massey & Associates, Inc. 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Remember, you can always text the word visit to that number as well. We've been talking about the most common questions, five of the most common questions, I should say, that we're really focusing in on today, all retirement related. Before we went to break, we were covering the question that simply stated, should I do a Roth conversion? And as with all of these questions, Jeff, there's much more that can be covered. And that's why we encourage people to come in for these visits to begin with.
8: Yeah, exactly. And I know I went right up against a break before offering a special report. And we have a special report on IRAs. It's a general IRA type report. I think you would find it very informational. So simply text the letters IRA to 401-200-7200. Again, text the letters IRA to 401-200-7200, and we'll get that report right out to you this week. And once you get that report, you can simply either call that same number to come in for a visit, or you could text the word visit to 401-200-7200, and we will connect with you to set up a visit with one of the advisors here on the team.
7: Okay, here's another one for you. Will my savings last? How do people find out whether my savings will last, Jeff? We don't know how long we'll live. We are living longer statistically, but boy, that's something that's got to be on the minds of many people entering into retirement.
8: So we hear this a lot, and it is, according to surveys, it is the number one concern that people have regardless of level of wealth. We've had people that have, you know, $200,000 to $300,000. We have people with multiple millions of dollars ask the same question. The highest the people had a net worth like $15 million and asked that question. And I was like, wow, that is amazing. Now, I think it's more generational, the age of the person, and like, were they raised by parents that were raised Depression era, if you will, you know, where the grandparents went through the Depression? Will they raise their children with, oh my God, we can't afford that, money doesn't grow on trees, you know, all those types of sayings that many of us have heard. So we look at everything, and it's important. One of the issues that we see is that people come to us and they are about to retire or within just a couple of years of retirement, and they have virtually all of their money at risk in the stock market. Now, that to us does not make a lot of sense, because as we all know, the market goes through some pretty bad periods. And if that were to happen just before you retire, or worse, right after you've retired, you could put yourself in a bind. So we believe it's important to split dollars, keep money invested in the market. We believe in that for the long run. That's your longer term money. In the safety component of our planning, we want to be able to build income that you have the certainty of that check is going to come to you for the rest of your lives. And we use guaranteed insurance contracts backed up by the claims paying ability and financial strength of the insurance company. And that's part of what we do. Now, not all the safety has to be paying out guaranteed income. Some of it can just be a safe place to accumulate money. And we can do that while we track the S&P 500 without being directly invested in it. Therefore, we get all the gain in the market up to a predetermined cap. Right now, they're in the 9-10% range. And at each anniversary of your contract, it locks in any growth or interest that's added into your account. Now, keep in mind, it's interest that's added, because you are not directly invested in the market. So it's not performance per se, but it is built on the movement of the S&P 500. These contracts have been around since 1995. I've been offering them since 1998. And over time, these contracts have worked out very well for our clients because it preserves up to half. You could go 60, max you could go 70% of your total, but we've only done that once or twice where it's made sense to do that. Generally, we keep it in that 50-50 range. So when we look at those, it's important to say, all right, what do you have? What do you have? What types of accounts? You might have bank accounts. You might have a brokerage account. You might have an IRA pre-tax. You might have a Roth IRA. You might have lots of real estate. We have to look at everything that you have and then say, okay, how do we generate earnings or income from those assets? Now, we have some people that have gotten into retirement and then their early 70s, and then saying, you know, I'm just so tired of dealing with tenants, and I've got this property, and I'd love to be able to get rid of it, but I like the income. What can we do?
9: Too many people problems.
8: Yeah. It's trust me. You know, been there, done
9: you
8: that.
9: Know.
8: I know. And that's why I no longer have rental property.
9: Yeah.
8: Now, that being said, that's my bias against that.
9: Yeah.
8: However, we have clients that have become absolutely wealthy with rental property. And I say, God bless you. That's what I say. Good for you.
9: Godspeed. Yeah.
8: That wasn't for me. It was bad timing market wise, and it was just a mess. So we look at what is the income that you have coming in, or can we create coming in? And real important aspect of this is your lifestyle expense. What does it take for you to enjoy your life? How many dollars do you need on an annual basis? And we break it down by the month, but we look at it on an annual basis. So are you spending, $50,000 a year? Are you spending $150,000 a year? Whatever your spending is, we look at the assets that you have that we can create income from to see if that, coupled with Social Security, if you've got that coming in, pensions, if you have that coming in, and we put it all together and then extrapolate it out. We've got software that we can run that out to whatever age you want, 90, 95, 105, take your pick. And the software will show us, based on an agreed upon percentage of growth for the future and an agreed upon inflation rate, how that works out, how it extrapolates out. And we can adjust both of those. You could start being super conservative, saying, well, if we only make 5% on our money, what would it look like with a 3% inflation? Or we could say, well, you know, that looks okay. What if we did a higher inflation? What would happen? What if we did a higher rate of return? What would happen? So once we build the platform, if you will, we can tweak those numbers with a couple pushes of buttons and get a different result. And what's important with that is you get clarity. And with that clarity, hopefully it will build your confidence that you have enough to support your lifestyle, not just for today when you're first retiring, but in the future as well. It's important to get answers to your questions when it comes to your income and retirement. So let's start by offering you a report on income. Simply text the word income to 401-200-7200, or you can text the word visit to 401-200-7200, and we'll get the report right out to you. And we can also schedule a visit for you to come in and meet with one of the advisors here on the team so that we can take you through our proprietary process, the Massey on Money Retirement Roadmap. And as part of that whole process, you know, once we look that we think we can help you, then we can do the extra work of inputting all of your details into the software, extrapolating it out and say, look, here's what it looks like. So that's what we're here for. We want to provide information because we have a passion to help people, whether you come in or not. Just text the word income to 401-200-7200. We'll get that report right out to you, or visit to 401-200-7200. And we look forward to meeting you soon.
9: I know we only have a few minutes left before we have to go to break, but any other questions that come to mind that when you're working with families here at Massey & Associates that come up on a regular basis that you would highlight if we were to put it out there in the show today?
8: You know, one that comes up a lot is kind of similar to this, will my savings last? And kind of coupled with that is, can I afford to retire early? And that's a big thing. I was out and about recently and was talking with a gentleman who said, well, my goal is to retire at 56. I said, well, what's your age now? No, this has nothing to do with the business here. And he said, I'm 46. I'm like, wow, well, that's a lot of money you got to build up in 10 years
9: sure.
8: because 56 is an early retirement. And then he went on to say, well, I have a cousin that lives in Aruba and I'm going to retire from what I'm doing now and then go to Aruba and work with my cousin. Well, that's a little different. It's not really retiring at 56 because this gentleman said he loves to scuba dive. And his cousin does that kind of tour guide, I guess, where he takes people snorkeling and things of that nature. And I imagine the cost of living in Aruba is a lot less than it is here. So that's a little different. We had somebody, I think Abby had somebody come in a while back that were in their mid-40s. They want to retire mid-50s. And she said, okay, good. Well, how much do you have saved so far? What do you think their answer was? Nothing.
9: Nothing. I was going to say, not a lot.
8: I'm like, wow.
9: Yeah.
8: You know, I mean, you have to have some realism with your goals.
9: No kidding.
8: If you have not saved a penny yet and you want to retire in 10 years, you have some serious work to do. I mean, unless you plan on being homeless, that makes no sense. So you have to be realistic with your goals, and it's about your spending. A lot of people think they have to have a certain dollar amount saved. It's more about what is your lifestyle? Can you control your lifestyle expenses? And if you're an extravagant spender, our history is that those folks tend to have less money saved. So it makes it more difficult and challenging for them to retire. That's the important part. We're here to help. So text word visit to 401-200-7200. 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You'll have a better idea as to whether or not you are on track for the retirement that you deserve.
9: This has been fun. Really good questions that have been highlighted by you over the last few segments here. But we've got one more to go. One more segment, that is, to go here with Jeff Massey, founder and president of Massey & Associates, Inc. 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
9: Welcome back in. 401-200-7200 is the number to reach out to the team here at Massey & Associates. We have been covering some of the most common questions for retirees as you go in and talk to your financial advisor. We've said this before on the show many times. A lot of times we hesitate to make that call. We hesitate to set up that meeting because we don't feel like we have the right questions. We don't know where to start. And these questions today are very common among what's on the minds of many individuals. And I know you, our listeners, included. So we could get into a lot more, I know. But one thing that I think it comes down to, Jeff, as we've talked about all of these, is working with a financial professional that can really guide you through not only setting up that plan, but then see you through those years, see you through retirement and the future, and help you see it a little more clearly as well.
8: So there, we feel as though there's huge benefit working with a financial professional. We have a great team here. Both Steve and I hold the Certified Financial Planner, certification. And that's important because there's tons of training that has to get done for that and continuing education that has to be done to maintain that CFP certification. So it's important to work with professionals. And beyond that, we have other advisors here on the team. We've got a handful of advisors here, and we are here geared to help people. And we focus on retirement planning. So we're not generally meeting with younger people that are just starting out, unless, of course, they're a family member of one of our retirement clients, because then we'll help anybody in the family. But they have to start first with, are they in the retirement zone where we can really help and provide our years of experience to their particular circumstance? So financial professionals like our team here, we do this week in, week out. So it's just like if you have to choose, say, an attorney and you have a real estate need, well, you would want to seek out an attorney that kind of focuses on real estate transactions. And just like if you have an estate planning need, you want to reach out with an attorney that focuses on estate planning, or they are an elder law attorney, which kind of they're similar. They're not the same, but they're similar because they work in their field week in, week out, where they're not doing a general type of legal practice. We feel work with people that are handling the issue you have on a more regular basis because they have more experience. Just like, I mean, think about, you're going to take your car to somebody that works in their backyard today, or you're going to take it to a certified mechanic. The difference is a certified mechanic is in that day in, day out, and they do training, specialized training, and some do specialized training just for the brand of car that they work on. You know, so there's all kinds of training that's out there, whether something as common as car repairs or financial professionals that focus on retirement planning. That is what this team does here at Massey & Associates. And we know with our experience, we've seen a lot of different challenges, and we've laid out plans to help achieve the goals that they're looking for. And that's what we are here for. So it's important to do that because we look at your circumstances to see where you are and how your assets can support your lifestyle. That's what we're here for. So text the word VISIT to 401-200-7200 and or text the word CHECKLIST to 401-200-7200. You can do both, but do two separate text messages, please, because our automated system is geared to recognize a single word. Okay, so text VISIT or CHECKLIST to 401-200-7200, and then we'll send the checklist out this week, and we can reach out to schedule a visit for you and your spouse if married.
9: Like what I said earlier, Jeff, do you see that often where people come in and they maybe are a little hesitant? You can tell by just body language in general, and you start the conversation and they say something to the effect of, I didn't know, I've put off coming because I didn't know how to start or what to ask.
8: Yeah, and then oftentimes in that first meeting, you know, we'll talk about their scenario and what's going on. We'll mention certain things, ask questions, and say, oh, and then we'll maybe give them a quick answer on something. And the classic is, oh, I didn't think of that.
9: Right.
8: Well, that's because we do this week in, week out. Okay. We think of that stuff. you know, where people don't. And if you work with, I mean, there are many types of advisors out there. There are accumulation advisors, and we need them because they're the ones that are starting with you when you're younger. They're getting you into investments, and they're helping you build that account. But many of them do not do income planning like we do. Many of them, even more of them, don't do tax planning like we do specific to retirement plans, right? So we're not CPAs, but we do have training relative to retirement accounts and how to mitigate lifetime taxes. So that's the tax you will pay and what your heirs will pay. That's what we refer to as lifetime taxes. And we have training, and we're required to do training year in, year out in order to keep our certifications. It's important to do that.
9: And to my point that I was trying to make earlier as well, and I maybe didn't describe it properly, but how you've built your team so that there is growth with for many, many years to come.
8: Yes. I mean, you did mention that, and maybe we could clarify that a little bit. We have everybody from my age all the way down into their 30s. So when we look at it, you know, I tongue in cheek have said to some clients that we're a little closer with, look, we're together until death do us part.
9: There you go.
8: You know, we've got people that are in their 30s that are financial advisors that have another 30 years to go. So you can stay right here at Massey & Associates with this team and have people that you've known for many years that will take care of you in your latter years when it comes to your finances, because that's what we're here for. It's to help build a lifetime plan for you. Now, a lot of the heavy lifting on that plan is done right up front, but then it always requires tweaking, and people always will call and say, hey, you know, something came up. I need a little extra money for here, for this or that. Okay, we built that flexibility into the plan. Say, no problem. Okay, how much you need? Okay, we'll distribute that. Fidelity will drop that right into your checking account for you because you have authorized them to do that. And it's regardless of what your issues are, we have people here that, like I said, as early as their 30s, and not against even bringing on younger people if we can find them. You know, and it's harder to find good people, but we continue to look for great advisors to work with us because we continue to grow. And it's really important for us to continue to grow because we want to help more and more people, because many people need professional guidance. And that is what we are here for. So if you are interested in that, if you've never met with an advisor, you might be concerned. Well, it is a friendly visit. We start with, you know, coffee or tea and fresh baked cookies. It's, you will leave here, I believe truly that you will leave here with a much better understanding of your situation and realize that we have a great team here, super friendly, very knowledgeable and experienced as well. And that's important too.
9: It's a long relationship. We are living longer. We mention that a lot here on the show. We talk about longevity. Mm-hmm. We talk about the risks that come with that, but also having a team built like you do here at Massey & Associates, who is able to walk that walk with you. It is truly a relationship that you are starting to establish. You want to make sure that it's a good fit for both of you, I would imagine. It's not just, you know, that the individual likes your team. You have to feel good about the relationship as well.
8: Exactly. And, you know, we small numbers, but we met with some people that we just didn't feel were a good fit. Some, it was more of a personality issue, and some, it was their mindset of being way too aggressive when they are, you know, in their latter 60s. And we were like, you don't have that much money that you should be this aggressive. Some people think, well, I want more money or need more money, so I have to be more aggressive. We don't have that philosophy, because if you roll the dice to try to be more aggressive and the market goes the other way, you're in trouble. And that doesn't make sense. So we try to bring some calm and some reasoning to the decisions relative to the investments, especially. You know, we believe in investments. We believe in the market. We manage hundreds of millions of dollars. So we believe in managing money in the market, but we also believe in safety components as well. So that's important. And that's what we are here for. We want to build a strategy specific for your circumstances. You know, everything from when to claim Social Security, and then in the down the road, should you be doing Roth conversions? So many different topics that we are here to help you with. And that's why we offer complimentary visits. 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And we look forward to helping you soon.
9: Okay, really great show today, Jeff. I enjoyed these questions. I enjoyed

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1: 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Our firm is not affiliated with or endorsed by the U.S. government or any governmental agency. The information and opinions contained herein provided by third parties have been obtained from sources believed to be reliable, but accuracy and completeness cannot be guaranteed by Massey & Associates. 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
6: From ABC News. I'm Sherry Preston. Iran has issued new demands around the reopening of the Strait of Hormuz, insisting it will not open until, quote, the U.S. corrects its behavior, compensates Iran for war damage, and agrees to release frozen assets. Still no response from U.S. negotiators. However, Vice President J.D. Vance did tell Fox,
7: "We're applying a whole host of tools, diplomatic, economic, military tools, to ensure that we get the best outcome for the American people. I feel quite confident we will get there, but we're still a bit in the middle of the game."
6: Early this morning in the Senate,
8: on this vote, the yeas are 50, the nays are 49. The nomination is confirmed.
6: The Senate voted to confirm President Trump's former personal lawyer to be the next attorney general.
9: A major win for Todd Blanche, who overcame opposition from within his own party to narrowly secure the votes he needed here. The deciding vote coming from Senator Bill Cassidy, who announced he would support Blanche, even though he said he's not perfect. Cassidy framing it as a choice between Blanche and someone potentially worse.
6: ABC's Olivia Rubin. The entire island of Puerto Rico is now rationing water after the territory experienced its driest month in more than 120 years. Much of the country's in severe drought, and there's no relief in sight.
10: It could very well affect tourism, especially when you hear on San Juan, for example, having to go in these 48-hour cycles without water. And, of course, tourism is a big industry in Puerto Rico.
6: ABC's Andrew Dimbert. A pilot and crew member both confirmed to have died fighting the Wide Mouth 2 fire in Utah. Deanna Younger is public information officer for the firefighters.
11: I do know that NTSB and FAA have investigators in route, and they will be investigating the accident.
6: Fires continue burning in the West. 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
2: A 14-year-old boy from Thailand responsible, police say, for killing 8 people, including his grandparents, at a mass shooting in Bangkok.
3: In the terrifying video posted to social media, you see the suspect walking down the hallway and firing shots. Also, people running for safety. The gunman appears to let some students pass before opening fire again. Authorities said that the 14-year-old gunman took his own life, and during a search of his home after the shooting, police say they learned that his grandparents were his first victims.
2: ABC's Marcus Moore. President Trump is vowing to go to the Supreme Court after an appeals panel ruling blocked all construction on the White House ballroom, or most of it anyway, unless Congress signs off.
4: The ruling says security-related work can continue. Trump points to the view of the one dissenting judge whom he appointed, who said the group that brought the case doesn't have standing to sue. This ruling is now on hold for 2 weeks to allow Trump to try to get the Supreme Court to take up his appeal, and sources tell us to expect that filing early next week.
2: ABC National Correspondent Stephen Portnoy. A man from Long Beach, California, has received a postcard from the past. Bob Shepard was shocked when he opened his mailbox last week and found a weathered postcard from Copenhagen, Denmark. It had been sent by his parents while on vacation 26 years ago. Bob's father died 6 years ago. His mother died 4 years ago. The explanation from the carrier is it likely fell behind something in the post office, stayed there, then was found, and then was sent along. Sherry Preston, ABC News.
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0: Normal is broken, common sense is weird. 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From the Ramsey Network and the Fairwinds Credit Union Studio, this is The Ramsey Show. I'm Dave Ramsey, Dr. John Deloney, Ph.D. in counseling, Ramsey personality, number one best-selling author, host of the Dr. John Deloney Show, and regular driver of cars, is my co-host today. Is there anything you don't do? I'm just saying, after that introduction.
1: If you ask my wife, there's a lot I don't do.
0: Phone number here, 888-825-5225. Thanks for hanging out with us, America. We're glad you're here. Candace is in Spokane, Washington. Hi, Candace, how are you?
2: Good, how are you?
0: Better than I deserve. What's up?
2: Hey, so we have roughly $75,000 to $100,000 of debt. About 25 to 30 is credit card debt, and I believe the rest is in a car loan. Mm-hmm. And then we outright own our home, mm-hmm. and it is we could sell on the market today for about $850,000 to $900,000. Mm-hmm. It was an inherited home. Mm-hmm. So I was just curious if that is a direction we should take.
0: No.
2: My husband may... No, okay.
3: No.
0: You sell the car.
2: Okay.
0: Or both of them.
2: Okay.
0: You bought stupid cars you can't afford. You didn't buy a stupid house.
2: Yeah. So the car, I could sell the car.
0: Good.
2: The blue book value on the car is about $30,000 privately sold, and mm-hmm. then it's probably about $22,000. If you were to sell it just as, like, going to the dealer, and mm-hmm. they would tell you
0: what
2: how
0: do you
2: much
0: owe
2: to sell it for. But the what?
0: What do you owe?
2: We owe, I'm sorry, you could sell it for 30. We owe 44.
0: Oh, okay. So you're 14 in the hole on the car. Oh, God, that is stupid.
2: Right.
0: Okay. What kind of car is this?
2: And this is a Volkswagen. It's a 2025 Atlas.
1: Wow. You just gave Dave an aneurysm.
2: And I have, I know. It's ridiculous. I'm definitely not opposed to selling the car. The only thing is my husband, he makes a certain amount yearly. And so we just have to be able to budget for that, for all of what, you know, we the payments we have with his monthly income.
1: I don't understand what you just said.
0: It should be easier to do what you just said if you didn't have a car payment.
2: Yes, it would be, but we still have monthly payments coming outside of the car payment that add up monthly.
0: Yeah.
2: And that would take... Go ahead.
0: It'd be easier to do that if you didn't have the car payment. Everything
2: Correct.
0: In your life is easier if you didn't have a car payment.
2: Okay. So what
0: is that
2: if we
0: not
2: have
0: right? I mean,
2: payment?
0: Mathematically?
2: Yes, that's correct. But
0: okay.
2: What if you take the car payment out and you still are living beyond your means?
0: What's your household income?
2: So it's about $4,000 a month that he brings home.
0: Mm-hmm.
2: And that is, and then we have, our kids are in a school that we pay for. And it's a private Christian school. I think that costs roughly between the two of them. That's over $1,000 mm-hmm. a month. So I think that's about $1,200 a month. Mm-hmm. And then we have like groceries. Mm-hmm. We have
1: my big concern for you guys is you're sitting on this big house with this evaluation that the internet gave you, right? But you've got symptoms. You've got illnesses underneath this. And we've seen this time and time again. You're going to sell this house and you're going to get a bunch of equity. You're going to pay off these cars. You're going to pay this off. And then your family is going to end up in another place and y'all still haven't practiced living beneath your means. And so
2: right.
1: the issue will still be there.
0: Yeah, so
1: what y'all aren't dealing with is the math problem in front of you.
0: Yeah. The thing I hear you saying, and you're on the radio, so it's not fair to you because you're nervous and I don't want to pick on you, okay? But the way you're forming your sentences and talking about this, it's as if you guys buy things and make decisions about school tuition and these other things that as if the decision doesn't matter compared to your income. You have to make decisions within your income. You can't, let's pretend the school tuition was $8,000 a month. You couldn't do it.
2: Right.
0: You just have to say, no, the kids are going to a public school.
2: Right.
0: Okay, and so, but that never entered y'all's minds. You just said, I want to do this, and I did it. And I want to buy a Volkswagen, and I did it. And I want to do this, and I put it on a credit card, and I did it. And without any measuring back against the actual income to say, oh, wait a minute, we can't afford this.
2: Okay.
0: And you've got to learn that skill. What John, that's what John's saying. Otherwise, this debt will grow back, and you will have lost $1 million house.
2: Right.
0: And so what I would rather you do, if I were in your shoes, what would I do, having been broke myself when I was 28 because I was stupid, and I got a PhD in DUMB, so I know what this is, okay? And I know how scared it feels, and I know how out of control and chaotic it feels. And so what I would rather the two of you do is to sit down and look at this and say, we have to make some hard choices. And the hard choices sound like we might need to sell both cars, we might need to put the kids in public schools, and we might need to work some extra jobs, or some combination of those things to make this work and get ourselves out of debt and keep this fabulous property. Now, after you've done that and you've learned the skill, if you look up and say, this is $1 million house and I really don't like it, I might want to live in a different house that's $700,000 that I like and sell it and pay cash. I wouldn't mind that transaction, okay? But I want you two to deal with what got you here before you use the house to, as your get-out-of-debt-free card.
2: Right.
0: Is that fair? Because that helps you win 10 years from now.
2: Yeah, for sure.
1: And it sounds like there's conversations in your marriage that y'all haven't had because you've got this... this giant savings account called a really nice house that's paid for.
0: And is that covering over everything, kinda? Is that glossing over everything?
2: No, yeah. That, I mean, I've been in a lot of prayer about it, and so I was just kind of seeking some counsel, and I think this answers my question.
0: I think the two of you sitting down together and growing as a couple in your relationship and putting some limits on your life that matches your income and using some and making some tough decisions is going to be really good for the future version of you.
2: Yes.
0: That's what I want for you, because we love you and we want you to win.
1: Yeah.
0: Okay? And that's where we want you to go. And then, kind of when I got all that going, if I still want to sell the house anyway, then whoopee-doopee, sell the house. Okay? It's just a stupid house. You can get another house. They're everywhere. Especially if you got $1 million in your hand. It's helpful.
1: Yeah. Dave, probably the most concerning part of the conversation that I feel like we are having more and more on the Ramsey Show, we're seeing it more play out in political conversations, is that if anybody has to make a choice based on reality, on this is how many dollars I make, that somehow that choice is unjust, that choice is unfair.
0: It's not fair.
1: And everybody is faced with making true, real choices.
0: Yeah.
1: And that's where freedom is found. You know?
0: We told our kids when they were growing up, fair's where the tilt-a-whirl on the cotton candy is. Ain't no fair, baby.

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0: 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Michelle is in Madison, Wisconsin. Hi, Michelle. How are you?
1: I'm doing good. How are you?
0: Better than I deserve. What's up?
1: So I started reading the Dave Ramsey books and listening to the podcast a few years ago. I called and other advice I heard changed my life. I did pay off all my consumer debt and all my credit cards, which actually I even am getting a little emotional about because I'm really proud of myself. But
0: good
1: I think
0: for you.
1: Fear,
0: how much did you pay off?
1: I would say probably around 10,000, but including all the interest, honestly, more like 12.
0: Yeah.
1: I wouldn't.
0: And what's your income?
1: Yeah. So that was the advice.
0: What was your income?
1: My income now is 110.
0: When you were paying off the 12,000, what was your income?
1: 110.
0: Okay, cool. And how long did it take you to do that?
1: Well, it's been the last 9 months.
0: Good for you.
1: Because, And so my question is, now it's just my student loans. I don't know if that's considered consumer debt.
0: It is.
1: Okay, well, in that case, I apologize.
0: No, that's okay. That's okay.
2: No apology needed. No apology needed.
0: Okay, how much do you owe on your student loans?
1: $23,000.
0: Cool.
1: And, I'm so proud of myself for getting all of the other stupid debt that I racked up that I am having an adverse reaction where it's like I want to pay it off so bad, but now I'm – my question is, can I save money at the same time?
0: No.
1: Or do I need to go through this hellhole one more time?
0: Go through the hellhole one more time. Or you're just not all the way through yet. You just got to finish.
1: No.
0: Yeah, that's all it is.
1: Okay.
0: You're still in the game. You just didn't know it. So just keep riding. If you're going through hell, keep riding.
2: Okay. Are all $23,000, is that one big giant loan, or is it several smaller loans?
1: It's four separate loans at 5.05%.
2: Great. Just take each one of them, take the smallest one, and knock it out as though it's a credit card.
1: Okay.
2: And then take that money and knock out.
1: Treat it like...
0: Yeah, it's snowball.
1: Treat it like four credit cards?
2: That's right.
0: Snowball.
2: Smallest to largest.
1: So then what can I do for myself to reduce the anxiety and lack of sleep? Because I think just handling a small little bit of $12,000 for the last 9 months, I didn't realize how much of an effect it was making on my heart and my relationship with my family. I actually, it's kind of shocking how numbing it is when you have credit card debt and then you're like,
0: but
1: oh,
0: working your way through
1: it
0: should not be having an adverse effect on your relationship.
2: It's the opposite.
0: It should be giving you a sense of power.
2: The path through anxiety is through it.
1: I'm actually having more anxiety because I did actually tell my family that I'm tackling this, and I even had a phone call 2 days ago with family, and they're like, you really can't afford $400 for a Christmas flight? You really can't.
2: Okay, so the anxiety is not about you paying off debt. Your anxiety, what money is doing, and we say this all the time on the show, money is just a symptom of a bigger issue. The bigger issue is you're making 110 grand. You must be good at what you do. You're competent in your job. You're busting your butt to set yourself free financially. And yet somebody else is still telling you when and where you're going to be on this particular day for this particular holiday to make their life better.
1: Yes, that's exactly what
2: that's
1: happening.
2: The anxiety.
1: So I think
0: the anxiety doesn't come from money or debt reduction.
2: It has nothing to do with money.
0: It comes from your mother being a twerp.
2: Yeah.
1: Oh, okay. Well, actually, I didn't. Maybe. Thank you for this phone call. That's actually true. If I wrote down some notes, I probably could have probably logically broken it down.
2: No.
0: You did fine. You did great. You did great. I'm proud of you.
2: Yeah.
0: I think you're doing better than you feel like you're doing, but I'm going to suggest, and John is suggesting, that we assign the cause of the anxiety where it belongs, which is family pressures that are inappropriate and violating boundaries, rather than assigning the cause of the anxiety to the debt snowball.
1: I see what you mean. Okay.
0: Because 35 years of doing this, most of the time, the debt snowball is tough because it requires sacrifice, not going out to eat, saying no to people that are pushy, all those kinds of things. But it gives you this sense of power over money, which has had a power over you your whole life. And for the first time, you're telling your money what to do. And that is not anxiety inducing. It's quite the opposite.
2: And the
1: That's
2: nerd
1: how
2: word.
1: I feel when I'm on my own. Yes, when I'm on my own, I'm like, wow.
0: Yeah. I'm proud of me. Look at me. Yeah.
2: And you should be proud of you.
1: When I get it. Yeah. So in that case, I need to maybe pray or take some notes, like how to have those conversations with family, because that's exactly what's happening.
0: Yeah.
1: They are like, you make 110. Why are you worried about 20K? You can literally do that in a few months. Just go to the Christmas party.
0: I really don't run my plans past people that have negative things to say about me.
2: Or who don't share my values.
0: They don't get a vote.
1: Okay. Oh, I understand what you're talking. You're talking about boundaries.
2: There we go.
1: Okay,
2: yeah.
1: I can do this.
0: Yeah.
1: Okay, so I will set some boundaries and say I need to.
2: Let me tell you how to do this
1: for my future.
0: Let's talk about some verbiage, because this is a really good question.
2: It's a great question. We're taking this call in August. Okay, at the very beginning of August, I want you to sit down with yourself and imagine Christmas. And I want you to ask this question: how do you, Michelle, want Christmas to feel? You want it to feel peaceful, joyful, fun, whatever. And then I want you to go backwards to Thanksgiving. And I want you to go backwards to the doldrums and the beauty of fall up there in Madison, where it's kind of cold, but also the leaves are changing, all that. I want you to reverse engineer that. And then I want you to send an email to your family and say, here's what my holiday plans are going to be this year.
0: I hope you like them. I hope you like them.
2: And then here's the challenge with this. They may call you. They may write you back something ugly. That is them coming up against the boundaries that you're setting given this season of your life. And it's a season when you're trying to set yourself free. They're going to bang their head up against your boundaries and challenge you. They're going to probably say things about you. They're going to make judgments about you. And what they're doing, I want you to imagine them trying to yell at you from the other side of the fence.
1: That makes a lot of sense.
2: You know what I'm saying? It's not going to be pain-free. In fact, it will be painful. But
0: it's also going to be very empowering, and you're going to see your anxiety drop.
2: Yes.
1: Okay.
0: Anxiety comes from meeting someone's expectations you care about. I don't care about your expectations sets me free from anxiety. And someone who says a line like, you make $110,000, you should be able to... That's a line of immaturity. Would you agree, John?
2: Yeah.
0: Emotionally immature person.
2: It's saying, I'm going to come up with reasons why you have to do what I want you to do.
1: Yeah. I mean, I was hosting a Christmas party the last 3 years, and I told them, I said, this year, I'm not going to do it.
0: Yeah. So let me tell you what happened. I'll give you another. Here's another real world example. We did this. Okay. Sharon and I were broke. We were bankrupt. We lost everything. We could barely keep the lights on. As a matter of fact, 1 week we didn't. Okay. And so she has this big, beautiful family, and they're all very generous and loving, and they're sweet people. And she's got 5 brothers and sisters, and there's 13 grandkids, of which my 3 are 3 of the 13. And these people all gave each other a gift every Christmas. It's 92 gifts. I mean, it's crazy, right? And and so we sat down at Thanksgiving and we said, hey guys, really sorry, we're broke. We're not buying everybody a gift this year. We would like to do name drawing, or we'll just opt out and we'll just dodge Christmas for 1 year because we're broke. We can't do it. And 3 of the other siblings said, thank God somebody finally said it. We need to do name drawing. This is crazy. And, you know, because we raised our hands and we didn't ask them. We told them, we're not doing this year. We can't. And it changed everything. And they were not mad or mean or weird. And sometimes people are mad or mean or weird. But we just
2: most of the time they're not.
0: But that was the year in 1988 when the Reedy family Christmas changed. And it has been the same since we changed it. And it may change again someday because somebody else comes in with a vote, right? But for now, that's the vote. Her dad's 97, and this is still how we do Christmas.
2: It's awesome. It just takes one family to have the hard conversation.

0: Hey, George Camel here. 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

0: ABC News, I'm Sherry Preston. Smoke and fumes in the flight deck of a flight from Atlanta to Orlando, forcing the Delta plane to turn around and return to Atlanta so everyone could get off.
1: Yep, Delta 2204, change of plans. We now have smoke in the back, and we need to deplane immediately.
0: That from liveatc.net. More than 200 passengers and crew had to evacuate down the emergency slides while the plane was on the runway. A chopper fighting a fire in Utah, crashing, both crew members killed. Iran making new demands in the Strait of Hormuz as Houthi rebels from Yemen target a ship owned by the United Arab Emirates state-run oil company. Even though there were misgivings by some who said they were afraid that it would lead to more investigations of President Trump's perceived enemies, earlier this morning, the Republican-controlled Senate voted 50-49 to make Todd Blanche the next attorney general. The Senate approving a measure to keep the government running until
2: former MLB All-Star Sean Casey, a.k.a. the mayor, keeps hitting it out of the park.
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0: Ron is in Cincinnati. Hey, Ron, how are you?
1: Hey, good afternoon, Dave. Pretty good. How you been?
0: Better than I deserve. How can we help, sir?
1: Awesome. Well, my initial question was, I sent in a few weeks ago. It actually took me a minute to remember what it was when Don contacted me. And, I'm 64, and I get a zillion spam calls a day about insurance and Medicare, you know. Mm-hmm. A guy contacted me about paying off my mortgage sooner. And we have 19 years left on our 30-year loan. And he ran over some numbers. Honestly, I don't remember all the numbers about how he could pay it off in 6 years. And part of that plan, which is the reason I sent the question to your crew, was my trusting somebody else to take all my money, because that's the way they do it. They want every bit of my income, and then they give you back enough money for what you think you owe in bills, mm-hmm. and they take the leftover. And he ran numbers, and he said, yeah, we can pay your house off in 6 years. Mm-hmm. Well, I couldn't say yes to that on the phone. And I said, well, I need to think about that. Mm-hmm. And I thought maybe I'm pretty sure you and your crew have probably heard of this happening with a few companies.
0: Yeah, it's been going on for about 10, 15 years. It's a new version of an old scam.
1: Is that right?
0: Yeah. Yeah. Here's the deal, okay? You owe what on your home?
1: $85,000.
0: Okay, yep. Let me tell you when your house will be paid off. When you give them $85,000.
1: Yeah.
0: Okay, there's no hack. And so if you give them $8,000 a month, it'll be done in 10 months, right? Yeah. If you give them $800 a month extra, it's not going to be done that fast. And so all they do with this is, if they did it the way they claim they're going to do it, is they're going to make you live on substantially less than you make, so that over 6 years, $85,000 is sent to your mortgage company. So if you would simply live on $85,000 less than you make over the next 6 years and send it to the mortgage company, you could do exactly the same thing they're doing.
2: Minus whatever fee they're going to charge you.
0: See what I'm saying?
1: Fee thing, too. Yeah, that concerned me.
0: Yeah, so it's $10,000, $15,000 a year to do $85,000 in 6 years, right?
1: Yeah.
0: And so you're going to put $1,250 a month extra on your mortgage average over the next 6 years, and it will be gone. That's the only way it goes away. There is no trick, no smoke and mirrors, no man behind the curtain that magically makes some kind of a trick thing happen to the mortgage and makes it go away. It simply does not. When they receive $85,000 in addition to the interest that is owed to date, your mortgage will be paid off, and not until.
1: Agree.
0: Okay? And there's nobody that can change that. There's no technique. There's no secret bullcrap with some guy on the phone. And so a portion of these people, that's all they're doing. The other portion of these people is they steal all your money. They're complete scams. And I don't know which portion this bucket this guy falls in, but in neither case do I want you to do it, because, Ron, you are smart enough to do the math and say, how fast do I want to pay my mortgage off, and divide that number of years into 85,000, and you will have your answer. And you have to cut your lifestyle to meet that number, and if you don't, you won't meet that number. And if you don't meet that number, you're still going to have a mortgage. It's that simple.
1: That's what I wondered, if I could do the same thing myself. He tried to make it sound like I couldn't, but
0: you can.
1: Like they had some type of mystery interest that he earned in a HELOC or something stupid. I don't know.
0: No, that's what they're doing. They're running it back, and they're dumping all your money, and they're borrowing your own money back and all that. That's the HELOC thing. And it does not work, because the HELOC doesn't make the same interest rate as the mortgage, and so the whole thing is stupid. It's just a shell game. There's still a P under one of the shells somewhere.
1: Yeah.
0: That's all it is. And, you know, so what I would do with people like that is I would run away from them, because, A, there might be a scam completely. B, best case is they're doing something weird that I could have done myself but is not really magical. What's magical is when you send $85,000 to the mortgage company, you won't have a mortgage anymore.
2: And poof. If that conversation inspired you to say, hey, I don't want to take 19 years to pay this off.
0: Good.
2: What if we figured out and did it in 6 or even 7? Awesome.
0: Well, if we do it in 8 years, it's $10,500 a year.
2: Yeah.
0: Pretty simple.
2: Build that world up. Go knock it out.
0: Okay. If we do it in 4 years instead of 8 years, it would be $21,000. We can all do it right here, right? And so, and then divide that by 12 and start, put that in your monthly budget and smoke it.
2: Yeah.
0: That's it, man. That's what you do. And so you send it to a HELOC and then pulling it out of the HELOC and doing some kind of dance and twirl around twice and pray for rain and, oh, crap. Always somebody looking, you know, but we all look for a shorter thing, and there's just not one. It's like, you know, how do you build wealth? I'm sorry, guys. I've been doing this 35 years. You live on less than you make.
2: How do you lose weight?
0: Eat
2: diet and exercise.
0: Calories. Drink more water. And raise your heart rate. It's called aerobic exercise.
2: Yeah.
0: Sorry, Oprah. No hack. I don't care how many books you sell. No hack. This is it. Less caloric intake. Increase the burn. It's a simple physiological thing.
2: It's a nightmare to do it, but it's easy.
0: And it's easy to understand. It's hard to do.
2: Yeah. Yeah.
0: And building wealth is the same thing. The best way to get rich quick is don't get rich quick.
2: Ooh, that's a good
0: line.
2: That's
0: the quickest way to get rich. I mean, and
2: so, you just not come up with that line?
0: Oh, I've been using it for 20 years.
2: Okay.
0: I should have told it. I should have said it in front of you before.
2: Yeah. Man. The best way to get rich quick is don't. I like that line.
0: Annie is in Detroit. Hey, Annie, what's up?
3: Hey, how are you?
0: Better than I deserve. How can I help?
3: I'm good. I'm calling because my husband and I are expecting our second baby coming up here. And right now, I have an 18-month-old son, and I drive a Jeep Wrangler. So I'm looking to get
2: Detroit?
3: A minivan.
0: This is fun.
2: Is it a hardtop?
3: It is, and it's a manual.
0: Woohoo!
2: I bet that gets cold come February.
0: I think Jeep life has come to a halt.
3: Right now, our
0: no little ducks on your dash anymore.
2: Wow.
0: Oh, my gosh. We have real little ducks now, so we're going to have to get rid of those. Yeah, I don't blame you. So what are you going to buy when you sell the Jeep?
3: So I want to get a minivan just because that is within our price range. My thought is that I will sell the Jeep Wrangler to then get a minivan. The Jeep is fully paid off. It's been paid off for about a year or two now, and it's about worth $30,000. It's got 45,000 miles on it.
0: Cool.
3: So I don't put a lot of miles on it because I just have a pretty short commute to work.
0: Yeah.
3: So I'm wondering if I should continue to drive it as long as possible.
0: No, sell the Jeep and buy a van. Well, I mean, a $30,000 van is a pretty good van.
3: Yeah, that was my thought of just the if the value on my Jeep would go down or not was my thought.
0: Oh, yeah, it's going to go down. All cars go down in value.
2: Especially Jeeps. They're special that way.
0: All cars go down in value. Anything with wheels and or a motor or a battery goes down in value. You don't think it goes down in value? Talk to those poor Tesla people that own a five-year-old one. Oh, my God, did they get killed. And so, yeah. But anyway, it's all of them go down in value. Even sweet little Jeeps in Detroit. Yes, yes, yes, yes, yes, yes. So, no, you need to, I would sell that thing and I'd buy me a, hey, it's that you've come into a new season of your life and your car should reflect that.
2: God, that's another good line, Dave.
0: I'm full of them today.
2: Dude, you brought like inner hip-hop Dave today. He's like dropping bars. Yeah, you got a new world now, Annie.
0: I'm serious. Okay. The little ducks are now in the back seat instead of on the dash.
2: If you're a real Jeep person, it's part of your identity, I get it. It's the worst.
3: No. It's not.
2: Okay.
0: Oh, man. My son bought a Wrangler 2000-something when he was 16. And I bought it back from him when he went to college, and then I gave it back to him when he graduated from college.
2: Yeah.
0: And so that old Jeep is still in his garage. He loves that.
2: He loves it.
0: Yeah, he loves it. Once you're hooked on those
2: things. Jeep person, you're a Jeep person.
0: That's it. Hey, get you a van, kiddo. It's, and you can get you another Jeep later after the kids all leave.

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0: Rebecca is in Nashville. Wait a minute. No, it's not. I'm sorry. Blake is in Bismarck, North Dakota. I'll try that. Hey, Blake, what's up? Blake? Blake? Put you on hold, buddy. Now I'm going to try to go to Rebecca in Nashville. Hi, Rebecca. How are you?
1: I'm good. How are you doing?
0: Better than I deserve. What's up?
1: All right, so I'm going to give you a little pitch. You tell me if you approve, disapprove, or give me advice.
2: Yes, so I love this.
1: So I'm 20 years old. I made $25,000 last year and paid off $13,000 in medical debt that I incurred in that year. So I am very happy with where I'm at financially. However, God has opened some doors for me, and I am planning on attending flight school to become a pilot in the next several months. With that, I have also been offered a different position, which works perfectly with my flight school schedule and everything else, that I will be making $70,000 a year. So flight school, the way that I'm going to do it, is going to cost about $75,000. It is go at my own pace, so I can do it when I can afford to. So I'm on baby step 4, so I have no debt. My question is, what should I prioritize? Should I prioritize going through school debt free? Should I prioritize investing for retirement? Should I, you know, so I'll be making approximately $4,800 a month.
0: How old are you?
1: So I'm 20.
0: You're amazing. Well done.
1: Thank
0: I mean,
1: you're you.
0: Just, your skills, your skills of laying all of this out and thinking all of this through are superior. Well done. Very
1: I
0: well
1: very
0: done.
1: Much appreciate that. I've been listening to you for...
0: I think you're going to be a safe pilot. So. I might fly with you.
2: Yeah, I would like to fly. I would like you to fly all of my planes.
0: Yeah, I mean, because I want a pilot that thinks this clearly. So what we have found is the shortest distance between where you are and wealth is debt freedom.
1: Okay.
0: Your most powerful wealth-building tool is your income. The best investment to create a higher income is usable, marketable education. Okay? So, in other words, your return on investment of pouring money into flight school is better than your return on investment in mutual funds.
1: Okay.
0: Does that make sense? Mathematically.
1: Sure.
0: Mathematically it is.
1: Yeah.
0: Not philosophically.
1: So,
0: really?
1: Yeah. And that's what my thoughts were on it. I have only talked to, like, one other person, and their advice seems a little bit crazy to me. So, you know,
0: if they're in flight school, 20. They probably are a little crazy.
1: No, no, actually, they work in finance for a church, and what they told me to do was put everything that I can into a high-yield savings and take out a student loan.
0: Okay.
1: Because
0: well, if they work in a church, they should try reading the Bible.
2: Oh, shots fired.
0: Where the borrower is slave to the lender.
1: Yeah, that no, it makes sense, and that was my thoughts on it. I just recognize that I've only lived 20 years of life and that I can learn from my elders, so I wanted to make sure
0: well,
1: that I'm getting
0: well, you definitely got a couple of elders here, no question about that. But the
2: here's the thing. You're going to have to pay the piper. So at some point, paying the piper requires a sacrifice. And what we're trying to suggest that you do at 20, are you married?
1: No.
2: Are you, okay, so you're brilliant. You're a hard worker. You're unattached. You're going to have to make a sacrifice. There literally will not be another more perfect time in your life to make a sacrifice than right now.
1: Yeah.
2: I would rather you with time, with not going out to eat, whatever sacrifices you have to make to get this degree and to pay cash for it along the way, string it out until you can just keep funding it. Or here's the other option. You take out a student loan, you go to school, what's flight school? $75,000 plus interest. You're going to meet somebody because you're going to be number one on the market. Then you're going to want to go do this. You're going to go, at some point you have to make the sacrifice.
0: Yeah. And I don't want you having two kids at 30 paying off this loan.
2: Yeah.
0: Because you're not flying anymore right then.
1: Yeah, and that's kind of my plan on it. And then one more question about that is I also, so of course, long term, I would love to get married. I would love to have kids, all of those things. However, I'm not going to plan my life waiting around for somebody else to kind of show up.
0: Good.
1: So within 4 to 5 years, I wanted to be able to buy a house. So obviously, first house at 24 is not going to be a $1 million house with all of the, you know, all the fancy things that nobody actually needs. So if I were to shoot for the $200,000 range in 4 years, 48 months, if I save $833, that would give me a 20% down, or yeah, 20% down payment of $40,000 on
0: no,
1: the house.
0: No.
1: So
0: no.
1: What?
0: No.
1: Uh-oh.
2: I wouldn't do that.
0: I want you to go to flight school and pay for it.
1: Okay.
0: As fast as you can. Instead of doing this.
1: Yes.
0: Put all the money on flight school.
2: You're trying to do a couple of humongous things all at the same time, and what you'll end up doing is
0: nothing.
2: Some of them part way or nothing.
1: Okay.
0: Pay cash for flight school as fast as you can. Become a pilot, increase your income, use that increased income to pile cash for your house.
1: Okay. So just give it everything I got?
0: Yep.
2: Yes.
1: You just have like the 6 month kind of savings?
0: Cash flow. How
2: long is flight school?
0: As long as it takes.
1: It's as long as it takes. So realistically, I could be done with it in like 18 months. And then, because I'm doing everything that I can online right now and like learning theory before flying. So I'm saving money.
2: Okay, so let's say this. Let's say at 22, you double your income, you get your pilot's license, and you make 150.
0: And you don't have any debt.
2: And you have no debt. By the time you're 24, when you want to buy this house, you'll have way more than $200,000 saved up.
1: Yeah, that's true.
2: Right. And not one person will ever get to tell you what to do because you'll be in control of whatever you do next.
1: Yeah, that makes sense. I think, I don't know, I'm just so scared of making a mistake that I'm going to pay for later that I just want to, like,
2: Let me free you.
0: When you pay cash, you don't pay for it later.
2: That's right. And 100% chance you're going to make mistakes. Let that one go.
1: Okay.
0: Just don't let one of them be that the aircraft is underfueled.
2: Yes. Keep gas in and don't borrow any money. Those are two big ones. Yeah, yeah. But like you're gonna make mistakes. That's part of life. The fact that you at 20 are already asking for wisdom from multiple sources tells me
0: when you have more wisdom than most of those sources.
2: Yes, you're so far ahead.
0: Yes, God, if I was 20, my brain didn't even work like that. Looking for the next keg party.
2: That's all. Yeah,
0: it's unbelievable. Yeah,
2: 20-year-old me had no concept
0: of any of that. So you're gonna do great. So I want you to have a realistic expectation of what this flight career is going to look like and what it's going to entail before you invest all the way into that. We haven't talked about that, and I'm assuming you did that because you've done everything else pretty well in this conversation. But what does being a pilot mean to your life? How many hours a week are you working, and what is your actual income year 1, 2, 3, 4, 5, because you're not going to get hired to fly 747s as soon as you get this degree, as soon as you get through flight school.
2: Oh, so she may not be making 150 first year out.
0: She might not.
2: Yeah.
0: She might not. She might be making less than she could have doing a whole lot of other things.
2: Okay, yeah.
0: So.

yeah, so work all that out so you know exactly what you're getting into. But I think you're going to do just fine and pay cash for your school. And as long as whatever you're studying has actual usable utility in the marketplace and causes your income to actually go up, it is a good investment, and it is a better investment than a mutual fund. You, if you're smart and you look in the mirror and you pay cash for it and you buy education that's usable, are more valuable than a mutual fund.

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2: From ABC News, I'm Mike Dubusky. The U.S. needs to correct its behavior, otherwise the Strait of Hormuz will never fully reopen. That's the word from Iran's Supreme National Security Council today. Also today, Vice President J.D. Vance told Fox News that while the conflict isn't over, progress is being made. More from ABC's Gio Benitez.
3: The U.S. and Iran say that they are on the edge of a deal to reopen the Strait of Hormuz. One Iranian official tells ABC News that a deal is close between Iran and Oman on shipping in the Strait. A U.S. official said that any of the routes agreed to will be, quote, without any impediments like tolls. A spokesman for Iran's parliament added that implementation of the agreement is still subject to final approval by all parties.
2: Officials in Utah say they still can't get to the site of that deadly helicopter crash yesterday because the incident sparked a fire they're still battling, alongside the bigger Wide Mouth 2 fire. Deanna Younger is a public information officer.
4: All of the fuels out there in the forest are very, very dry. They're carrying the fire. We have dry thunderstorms coming over every day, and they are causing erratic winds and spreading the fire.
2: Two people were killed in that helicopter crash. The FAA and the NTSB say they're going to investigate. Meanwhile, a Delta flight was forced to evacuate after reports of fumes on the flight deck today. The plane was bound for Orlando but had to return to Atlanta, where it took off after the crew declared an emergency. No injuries have been reported. Early this morning, the Senate narrowly confirmed Todd Blanche to be U.S. Attorney General.
5: On this vote, the yeas are 50, the nays are 49. The nomination is confirmed.
2: All Democrats opposed the nomination. Senator Susan Collins and Lisa Murkowski were the only two Republicans to vote against Blanche. The Senate also approved a short-term measure to fund the government into early December. 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
1: Social media giant Meta is vowing to appeal a $567 million fine issued by a New Mexico judge. ABC's Andrew Dimbert has details.
2: A New Mexico judge finding Facebook and Instagram helped fuel the state's young mental health crisis. The judge ordering the social media giant to pay $567 million for treatment and prevention programs, while also making changes to its apps after ruling Meta created a public nuisance by intentionally designing features to keep young users online longer.
1: The fine comes in addition to a $375 million penalty from the state earlier this year, meaning Meta's now on the hook for nearly $1 billion. City Councilman Kenneth Stokes in Jackson, Mississippi, has sent a letter to the U.S. Attorney's Office asking for help in investigating the case of a woman who was found hung behind an apparently vacant house in the city. That woman has since been identified as 29-year-old Tasia Fortune. After days of searching for three people, including a 9-year-old child who went missing while tubing on the Muskegon River in western Michigan, good news.
3: They were extricated out. They were brought out, and they're being evaluated at the hospital at this time.
1: Lieutenant Pat Agama says the tubers were found near a boat ramp yesterday afternoon when they managed to track the child's footprints. They'd been missing since Tuesday. And tonight's Powerball jackpot, now up to $856 million. I'm Mike Dubusky, ABC News.
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0: Welcome back to the Ramsey Show in the Fairwinds Credit Union Studio. Dr. John Deloney, Ramsey personality, is my co-host today. Michael's in San Diego. Hey, Michael, what's up?
1: Hey, how you doing, Dave? John, I have a question. My wife and I are in debt about $95,000. $22,000 of that is 401k. $25,000 is for a car loan, a 4Runner we are paying. And $48,000 of that is credit card debt. And my question is, should we treat, when it comes to like a plan of attack to get going on the snowball and to pay all this off, should we treat the 401k as normal debt items, and being that those are some of the lower balances, and start paying those off first, or hit the credit cards that are kind of clobbering us with interest every month?
0: We're going to list our debts individually, not by category, individually, smallest to largest. Out of all of these debts, what is your smallest debt?
1: I have two 401k loans, and one of them is $8,000. That's the smallest.
0: So your credit cards are larger than $8,000 each?
1: Yeah, credit card is, one's at $33,000, the other one's $14,000.
0: Okay. All right. So $8,000 is your smallest debt?
1: Correct.
0: Wow. Okay. And it's a 401k loan?
1: Yeah, I have two 401k loans out, one for $14,000, one for $8,000.
0: Gotcha. Okay. And what's your household income?
1: I'm the only one that works. My wife's a stay-at-home mom. Gross income is $148,000 a year. Ooh. Is what I bring home.
0: You made a mess.
1: I'm sorry, that's my gross.
0: Mm-hmm.
1: And
0: yeah,
1: my take home, $7,700 a month.
0: And the $25,000 car,
1: mm-hmm,
0: what's it worth?
1: Probably, I would say around 25, if not, I mean, worst case, probably like just under 22, 20.
0: Somewhere in that neighborhood.
1: I reached out to, okay, yeah, somewhere in that neighborhood, yeah.
0: Okay. Yeah, I'm going to look at that, and the big thing I want you to do here is to, for you and your wife, to sit down with the Every Dollar Budget app tonight and go through and say, we have to reduce our life to beans and rice. No eating out, no vacations, no nothing. We have made a mess. We make $140,000 a year, and we're freaking broke. We have to change. And the two of you have this together realization and lean into, we're going to have to sacrifice to clean up the mess that we have made so that we can get our lives back. We have given away our life a little bit at a time. One bad decision at a time.
1: Yeah, and this is, August is actually our first month using the Every Dollar app.
0: Are you both looking at it?
1: I am primarily. My wife is,
0: that's what I'm afraid
1: I need to get
0: of.
1: Her to wrap her head around it.
0: That's what I was afraid of. I want you to wrap her head around it because we're getting ready to sell her car.
1: Yeah, that one's my car. We own her Highlander.
0: Cool.
1: Highlander.
0: What's
1: her
0: Highlander worth?
1: I would assume anywhere from like 18 to 20, maybe. That one's paid off.
0: Yeah, I don't care.
1: Now.
0: Okay.
1: Uh-huh.
0: Everything's on the block right now because everything that we've done up to this point has caused a mess, and we've got to think about undoing a lot of it.
1: Yeah.
0: And so if you had two $5,000 cars right now, I wouldn't be mad.
1: Gotcha.
0: Because you'd have no car payments and a bunch of money thrown at this debt. You've cut up your credit cards and you're in attack mode. Now, I don't think you're going to do that tonight.
1: Mm-hmm.
0: But you're not going to do that dragging her and whipping her over the head with an Every Dollar app. She needs to join you in this adventure emotionally.
1: Yeah. And honestly, Dave, her and I have both felt the weight of it, and we actually just got the Together app, so we're putting every, you know, foot
0: you're putting
1: forward.
0: You're doing it all, man. I like it. I'm proud of you.
1: Yeah,
0: good. I just want to make sure you do this the right way so you're able to finish it, because you have a really 100%. Hard 2.5 years ahead of you.
1: Yeah.
0: Really hard.
2: How old are your kids?
1: 5 and 7.
0: Yeah.
2: Okay, let me tell you this. The greatest gift you can give those kids right now is to let them walk with you and your wife through this for the next 2.5 years. Saying no, looking at prices on things, doing things for free outside. You live in one of the most beautiful places in the world. Y'all can do a lot of stuff outside that you don't have to pay for.
1: Mm-hmm.
2: Yeah. But it's going to change your life. But your kids are going to get a ringside seat to feeling their house feel
0: you're
2: less.
0: You're going
2: to
0: end up selling one or both cars at some point in this journey, I think.
2: Yeah.
1: Yeah.
0: Okay. Now, back to your original question, because we've got one little final thing. 401k mm-hmm. loans do not allow partial repayment.
1: Correct. Yeah.
0: They only give you a certain amount. Okay. And so what's your mm-hmm. monthly payment on the $8,000 401k?
1: That one is, 181 times two. It's deducted out of my paycheck before I get it.
0: Okay. So $360, $362.
1: Yeah.
0: Okay.
1: So if you were
0: going to put an extra $500 on that per month, you can't. You have to put it in a savings account until you get to $8,000 and pay it off in one fell swoop, which is not very psychologically satisfying.
1: Mm-hmm. Right.
0: As a matter of fact, it's a little bit dangerous that your very first debt, we're not actually going to pay it off. We're going to save up and pay it off. And that really scares me for you. You guys are going to have to be super disciplined to actually pull that off.
2: That means you're going to have $6,000 in cash in an account, and something's going to happen to the air conditioner, and
0: you're
2: going to
0: go, no, that's 401k money. It's already gone.
2: It's already spent.
0: You have to pretend like it's not there. It's not for Christmas, and it's not to fix the broken tire. It's not there. It's gone. As if you had paid it on a debt, and you've got to set it aside like that emotionally, and it's hard to do. It'd be easier to do it if you'd already done 10 other debts, and you were used to this, but this is your very first one. It's $8,000. Well, you're going to get it pretty quick. I mean, you should get it in 2 or 3 months. It shouldn't take that long, because you're going to have to get after this to the tune of about $3,000 or $4,000 a month. That's what you're going to have to do. And so let's put it at 4,000, and that means you're done with this in 2 months. That's not too bad. But
2: that's selling stuff that maybe your wife has to pick up a part-time job.
0: You pick up a
2: part-time job.
0: Whatever it takes. But the deeper you sacrifice and the faster you clean this up, Michael, the faster you guys are going to have an awesome life. And that's what we want for you. And this stuff is stolen the lifeblood out of the arithmetic. Because when you pay all these stinking payments, you got no money. And you make $150,000 a year, man. I mean, that's incredible. And you're broke. That's so weird when you say that out loud like that. But I don't want to be there anymore if I'm you. And I think you're making the steps to get there. I want to make sure you take your wife with you and that you follow this stuff exactly. And, hey, if you get in the middle of this thing and you don't know what to do, call us back. We'll help you. We're here. We're not going anywhere.

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0: 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Might not be in all states. John?
1: Oh, sorry. I spaced on you, brother.
0: It's okay.
1: I was making a note here. All right. Today's question comes from Peggy in California. My husband and I just paid our house off in San Diego, California. You don't get that line very often.
0: No.
1: So we are completely debt free.
0: That's a lot of money.
1: After we paid off the house, both our credit scores drastically dropped. For years, both my husband and I have been just a few points shy of a perfect score. So why, after paying off the house, did the scores drop so drastically? This drop doesn't bother me so much, but my husband is almost obsessively bothered by the lowered score. I've explained that our scores don't matter since we don't intend on taking on any other loans. Is this logical, or should I be more concerned about getting my score back up? Great question, Peggy.
0: Mm-hmm. Okay. Well, the thing that has to be addressed here is that you and your husband were sold, like most Americans, a lie by the banking community. The lie is that your credit score is an indication that you're doing well financially. That is a lie. And here's the reason that that is a lie. Your credit score is a score that is composed of an algorithm. The algorithm that creates the score has five pieces of input. The thing that creates your credit score is five different things. One is how much debt you have. Two is the type of debt that you have. Three is whether or not you have paid your debt on time, exactly, or early, the whole time. Four is if you have any problems with debt. 100% of the math that creates a FICO score is how you interact with debt only. So I could hand you $1 million and your credit score does not change a point. And yet we would all agree that you were $1 million better off. That's dumb. That we're using a FICO score as a measure of whether we're doing well financially or not. The only way your credit score changes ever is if you interact with debt differently, up or down. And so if you had a near perfect credit score, what that means is you've been borrowing a lot of money, paying it on time for a long time. That credit score being near perfect probably cost you hundreds of thousands of dollars in interest. It's the only possible way to get an 800. Mathematically, it's a math thing. It's not a philosophical question. It's a math thing. But the philosophical question is that these crooks at the banks have convinced everyone in America that if I have a high credit score, that I'm somehow a smart person. No, it means you're actually a dumb person. It means you have given those crooks at the banks all of your freaking money to get a score that indicates nothing except I played kissy face with the bank. That's all it does. 100%. And so my FICO score, thank you, Jesus, has been zero for a very long time. Why? Because I don't borrow money at all, ever, anywhere, of any kind, any time. The interest rate on my mortgage is zero because I don't have one. The interest rate on my credit cards is zero because I don't have one. And so I have zero FICO score. So here's how dumb the culture is. I'm a multimillionaire. I go down to the local apartment complex. The 26-year-old that works for a person five cities over, who's her corporate boss goober, has told her that she cannot rent someone an apartment at the apartment complex unless they have a good FICO score. I have a zero FICO score. They won't rent me an apartment. I can write a check and buy the whole freaking complex, but I can't rent an apartment there. That's how dumb, but and asinine the system is. So the measure that your husband should be concerned with is called net worth. Net worth is what you own minus what you owe. You own a really expensive house in San Diego, and you owe nothing on it. You have an incredible net worth. You should be dancing like Snoopy. Nose up, feet moving, ears flopping. Yes, I am debt-free. A freaking San Diego house. Baby, baby, baby. Hello. And I don't give a crap what the bank thinks. They're unhappy because you don't give them any more money. So your FICO score went down. That's how that works. So you got, what I'm, my point is you got to readjust what you're concerned about. Readjust what you're concerned about. I'm no longer concerned about my FICO score. I make fun of people with a big FICO score. I just did.
1: That's one of my favorite moments I've ever had on this entire show.
0: What's that?
1: I could feel it on you. It was awesome.
0: Why, that I'm that pissed about it?
1: No, just, I have the same anger in my spirit, but I could not have said it as clear as you just said it's perfect. It's perfect.
0: Well, I've had 30 years of working on it.
1: Yes, it was perfect. The thing as a mental health guy that I can't stand is that I see so many people struggling to navigate this wild world we've created for ourselves, and in some ways is being imposed on us. And the thing they are trying to hang on to is not freedom. The thing they are trying to hang on to is not peace. The thing they're trying to hang on to is not good relationships. It is this score. And I've seen friend after friend after family member taking call after call of people who are making decisions that are not only a net negative, but a net catastrophe for their life, for this one wild life that we have to live, all in service to propping up this score. And it's so hard to unhook from it. And so the thing I would challenge you guys on is y'all have to come up with a new identity, because your identity has been
0: FICO score.
1: Forget how much money we make. Forget that we live in one of the most beautiful places in the world. Forget that we're crushing it and paying off this house. Your identity has never been in peace. It's never been in freedom. It's been in this arbitrary number
0: that the bank gave you.
1: Somebody imposed on you.
0: You got a tattoo at Bank of America.
1: Yeah, congratulations.
0: It's a bad idea.
1: Congratulations.
0: Yeah, it's a bad idea.
1: So I echo Dave's sentiment. Dance in the streets. You are free. Y'all get to decide what you do next. Not a bank, not a car dealership. Y'all do. Y'all have won. You're free. You have a paid-off house in one of the most desirable places to live on the planet. You won. Celebrate that. Don't lament it. Don't mourn it.
0: Yeah, and don't go take out a car loan to get your FICO score up.
1: Yeah, I mean, just think how madness that is.
0: I mean, this is like, why do you get a FICO score?
1: We should.
0: Why do you take? You know, why do you tell an 18-year-old to get a credit card? Oh, so they can get their FICO score up. Why? So they can get a car loan. Why? So they can get their FICO score up. Why? So they can get a mortgage. Why? So they can get another mortgage. Why? It's like a dog chasing its tail.
1: I think we should have a little thing in the Every Dollar app that says, this is how much you paid this month for that score.
0: Ooh.
1: Because if you calculate, like, I had never considered that until you just said that. Mm. That a high FICO score, a high credit rating, costs you lots and lots and lots of money.
0: It does.
1: And interest.
0: There's no possible other way.
1: So
0: it's impossible to create a FICO score without paying
1: interest. We have this self-imposed. This is even more rich, Dave. This is worse than a car lease, where they have a depreciating asset that they rent to me for a year, and they charge me for every mile I go over, and then I give it back to them in perfect condition, and then they sell it. So they just offloaded the depreciation to me. This is a better move, where somebody created a score,
0: yeah,
1: and then they create a fee.
0: Yeah,
1: that you pay me so I can give you this score, and that fee is all these interest payments you're going to make to me over the next, and me and my friends, over the next 5, 10, 15, 20, 35, 45 years
0: and get
1: of
0: this,
1: your life.
0: The name of the organization is Fair Isaac.
1: Incredible. It's rich.

0: You know, one of the first things I discovered working in the financial world is how absolutely devastating it is when the breadwinner of a family dies. 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

0: ABC News. I'm Mike Dubusky. Iran and Oman are very close to agreeing on a new protocol for the Strait of Hormuz, Iran's foreign minister said today, though the country's security chief says the strait will never fully reopen until the U.S., quote, corrects its behavior. Emergency crews continue to battle the Wide Mouth 2 fire in Utah. Public Information Officer Deanna Younger spoke with ABC News.
1: We're at 111,306 acres. With 24% containment. It's about 2 miles southwest of Kanosh, Utah, and we are still experiencing extreme fire behavior.
0: Crews also say they can't access the site of that helicopter crash from yesterday, which killed 2 people. After weeks of back and forth, the Senate early this morning voted to confirm Todd Blanche as Attorney General. They also passed a short-term spending bill that funds the government into December.
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0: One of the biggest mistakes people make is thinking they can skip having a will because they're like young or healthy or they don't own anything or whatever. Hey, a will, everybody dies. A will helps protect your family. It gives clear instructions. It can keep your loved ones from having to guess what you wanted during a difficult time. If you're ready to create one, go to mamabearlegal.com. And if you're not sure where to start, text quiz to us, quiz, at 33789. And we'll help you figure out whether you need an attorney or whether Mama Bear Legal Forms has a standard form that'll walk you right through it very inexpensively. But everyone that is 18 years old or older needs a will, period. Period. It's not expensive, and it doesn't take up your whole life to put it together, and it does not increase your chances of dying.
1: I don't want to do a will. I might die.
0: You're going to die. We just don't know when.
2: And by the way, this isn't just an ad for us. When I left Texas and I moved to Tennessee, there was a gap because I had to get a new will. The people I called was Mama Bear Wills just to make sure I had a will, my wife had a will, so that in this transition time before we had to go sit down with an estate planner and do all that nonsense, like that we were, my kids were taken care of. Yeah. Like that's who, this is who I called in my house. Yeah. So they're good folks, man.
0: And it's easy.
2: Yeah, it was so
0: it's
2: simple.
0: Really not. It's not,
1: signing all these papers is troublesome.
0: If it's on DocuSign, it takes about 45 seconds.
2: Yeah.
0: I mean, click, click, click, click, click. Now, if you want to read it all and go to sleep three times, it takes some time. But, I mean, and you need to read your will over. I don't mean that. But I'm talking about this is not, it's not a cumbersome process. It's very set up. MamaBearLegal.com. Megan is in Hartford, Connecticut. Hi, Megan. Welcome to the Ramsey Show.
3: Hi, my husband and I are longtime listeners and doers, so we're excited to talk to you guys.
0: Well, thank you. How can we help?
3: So we wanted to know, how do we capitalize on our budget when our income comes in, like, little by little daily versus, like a regular weekly or bi-weekly, like, lump sum? Should we take money from our emergency fund to kind of build up our account? That way it doesn't continuously get low?
0: No. We don't do that one. So what is your income on an annual basis?
3: On an annual, it's about $80,000.
0: Okay, so we don't have a shortage of income. It's just wacky. No.
3: Exactly.
0: It's coming in from 14 places in 14 directions, and it's just hard to keep up with.
3: It feels like that. We own an LLC, and my husband is a pianist and private music instructor, and so he has about 35 students, so it kind of comes in this student this day or 10
0: students
3: on Thursday.
0: Oh, wait a minute. That is not your budget. That's the business's budget. That's the problem.
3: Yes.
0: Okay, so let's stop.
3: Yeah.
0: So what he needs to do is the LLC needs its own checking account.
3: We do have that.
0: And 100%, stop, 100% of the fees that he receives go into that checking account. Nothing comes out of that checking account that's not a business expense, other than paying him. Okay?
3: Correct.
0: So if he buys supplies for the business, it comes out of that checking account. You don't buy groceries out of the LLC account. So then that account should have some buildup.
3: Mm-hmm.
0: If every time I sold a book, I tried to put it in my budget, I would lose my mind. Instead, it goes into the business account here at Ramsey, and then once a month, you don't want to do that often. You want to do it twice a month in your situation, maybe. But once a month, we run a profit and loss statement on this business, and I know how much I made. Right?
3: Okay.
0: So you need to collect all these little sources of income, all these little students, and throw them into one account. Other than his piano business, do you have an income?
3: Yes. So the $80,000 is the piano business, but he also has a W-2 and a 1099 as well.
0: What's the 1099?
3: That's about $10,000 annually.
0: What is it?
3: Oh, sorry. He's a music director at our church.
0: Okay. All right. So that's self-employed income as well. Honestly, what I would do is just throw that into the LLC when it comes in.
3: Okay.
0: Now, when we look at the LLC and you look at it every 2 weeks and you say there's, I don't know, I'll make up a number, $5,000 in the account. How much do I need to leave in the account to keep the LLC operating? $1,000, so we can pull $4,000 out. When we pull money out of the LLC to bring it home, maybe once every 2 weeks, You pull out a fourth of that amount and set it aside for taxes because you're supposed to be doing quarterly estimates on this LLC with the IRS. So if I'm pulling out $4,000, I'm going to write a check to me for $3,000 and put it in my personal account and use that for my every dollar budget. I'm going to take $1,000 and I'm going to put it in a separate savings account named taxes. And then once a quarter, I'm going to have the money to pay my quarterly estimate taxes, and I won't get behind with the IRS.
3: Okay.
0: So three or four different pieces moving here. Number one, we're going to put all the money in the LLC. Once every 2 weeks, we're going to pull money out of the LLC, whatever, and leave a small amount in there, just enough to operate, because it doesn't cost him a lot to operate this.
3: Oh, no, not at all.
0: Yeah, and so we just leave $500 in there or whatever, pull everything else out and bring it home, a fourth of which goes away for withholding on yourself as if you were a W-2, okay, so that you got the money to do your quarterly interest, then that amount goes into your taxes, and that's going to be a fairly steady flow of income for your every dollar budget because he usually has approximately the same students every month.
3: Yes.
0: So it's going to be a fairly predictable on a monthly basis then, or a biweekly basis. And that's how you'll use your every dollar budget. So the problem is you're running your business out of your hip pocket, and that will drive you crazy. And it's hard to run the business that way well. It's hard to keep your taxes paid well, and you get into all kinds of other stuff. So just open a separate checking account for the LLC, run the business as if it was someone else's business, and you're that true to the income and the expenses, and then when you get ready to bring home the profit, you calculate how much you need to leave in there.
2: Would you run, and I guess this is just for W-2 folks, but I'm thinking back to when I was a professor, when I was working in higher ed, I'd have my W-2 because I've had my home-based university, but I would teach classes at other places, and I would get 1099s from some of those places. Would you run the W-2 straight into the family checking account?
0: Yes.
2: Because that taxes have already been pulled out of that.
0: That's a completely different subject.
2: Okay.
0: But the 1099s, it's easier. You got to pull taxes out of it.
2: No, I think you're right. I like that.
0: So the way to pull taxes out of it in her case is to form an LLC.
2: Let's do it all at once.
0: But if you're doing three little side hustles and they're 1099, they're not a lot of money.
2: Not
0: I wouldn't screw with all this. I'd just set some money aside in a sinking fund for taxes in your every dollar budget.
2: Yeah.
0: But, I mean, if you do four other side hustle gigs or something.
2: Sure.
0: Freelance things. That's not a big thing. But where you've got she's got like 25 or 30 students.
2: Yeah.
0: I mean, this drives you nuts.
2: Yeah, because that's 25 or 30 Venmos or checks all dumping in there every other week or every other couple days, plus the 10th. So, yeah, keeping it one place. That seems to be pretty simple because you would always have one place to look for all the numbers.
0: And the side benefit of all this, too, not only is your taxes paid, but the other benefit is now you actually have some numbers to look at to see how the business is doing.
2: There you go.
0: You can actually look at what's called a profit and loss statement then and go, oh, this business is making this much profit. But when you mix it in with the groceries, you can't tell.
2: Do you find businesses when they do this and they've either been drawing a salary or not, what's most common? They realize, oh, this business is not doing as well as we thought, or it's doing way better than we thought?
0: I find both.
2: Okay.
0: Find both. Usually, though, there'll be a hint when they call here, like, I can't figure out how to do this. We keep running out of money. The business isn't doing well.
2: It's not doing as great.
0: But in her case, you heard the abundance in the way she asked the question.
2: Yeah.
0: And I'm like, oh, they got plenty of money. So what's your income? Oh, $80,000. Okay, there's the answer. Business is already doing okay.
2: Doing
0: that's
2: great.
0: $80,000 worth of piano lessons. That's
2: yeah.
0: Pretty dead gum good. And so, you know, that's what can happen there. What I find more often than either one of those questions is they're not paying their taxes and they get in trouble.
2: Yep.
0: You look up and you got a $20,000 tax bill from the IRS and you got no money set aside and you didn't pay your quarterly estimates, which will get you an extra penalty.
2: Yeah.

0: Hey guys, George Camel here. So you're thinking about buying or selling your home, and you probably have a million questions. 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

0: Antonio, or Antonia, is with us, if I've got that right, in Baton Rouge. Is it Antonia?
1: Antonia, yes.
0: Okay.
1: Everyone
0: All
1: calls
0: right.
1: me Tony, though.
0: I got close. All right. How can I help?
1: Well, my day's side hustle has, over the last 8 years, grown into a business that turns over about $1 million.
0: Whoa.
1: Which seems great, but it seems to cost as much to run it as it does make, and I worry that I'm not doing anything right, and we are surviving, not thriving.
0: Hmm. Okay.
1: I need your help.
0: Okay. And how many team members do you have?
1: 21 part-time.
0: Hmm.
1: Two of us are full-time. And, well, I'm all the time, but you know what that's.
0: Yeah, you're all the time. Yeah. And who's the other one? Your husband?
1: No, he has a real job, bless him. It's our marketing and scheduler.
0: Okay, and why are all the people part-time?
1: Because the kind of, we specialize in employing women who want to work while they've got children at home, so we offer 30 hours a week, 9 to 3:30, so that they can put their kids on the school buses and be home when they get
0: home. Why? Why does that serve your business? I understand
1: because
0: it serves their problem, but how does that help you?
1: Three kinds of, we do cleaning. So we do residential cleaning. So
0: after six hours,
1: a tired cleaner doesn't make a good cleaner.
0: Okay.
1: So also families have their children coming off the school buses, so they kind of want us gone as well.
0: Okay. Do you have a good accounting system?
1: We use QuickBooks.
0: Yeah, do you have a good accounting system? Do you know what's going on with the money? Like, can you tell me, if you brought in $1 million gross revenue, what was your net taxable income last year?
1: Well, I know what we made after it was 67, so that was after taxes and everything else. That's what we supposedly have in the bank.
0: $67,000.
1: Yeah, I know.
0: Okay, so do you have, so one of two problems is all there could be. One is you're underpriced versus what your labor cost is. Or your administrative, something on the side that has nothing to do with the cleaning, has gotten out of control. Like you're spending a whole bunch of money on ads or something's gotten out of control.
1: I think we're just not paying attention because I'm so busy working in the business. And I, you know, we need something, we go get it.
0: Mm-hmm.
1: I mean, trust me, when you clean toilets for a living,
0: I don't think you're not. I know you're working hard. I wasn't questioning that. But here's the thing. There's a couple. I'm going to send you a copy of my latest book called "Building a Business You Love." It's the 5 stages of business. The first stage of business is the treadmill stage, where you run, and that's you.
1: Yes.
0: You're stuck. It's chaotic. It's out of control. It's rewarding because there's a lot of energy going out, a lot of energy going in, a lot of stuff is happening. But when you get home at night, you flop back on the couch. Your spouse says, "What'd you do today?" And you say, "I have no idea." Right?
1: Are you in my house?
0: No, that's standard. It's what I did when I started. Yeah. It's what everyone does when they start. But you've got to get off the treadmill stage. So here's the couple things you have to do off the treadmill stage. Thing one is your time management of you.
1: Okay.
0: You have to get above this business and look down on it rather than being overwhelmed by it.
1: Right.
0: The waves are crashing in on you, and I want you to climb up in the lifeguard tower and look down on the waves.
1: Yes, sir.
0: And that requires some time management and setting aside some time for you to be running the business instead of the business running you.
1: Right.
0: There's a book called E-Myth by Michael Gerber that I read 25 or 35 years ago, and it's an incredible book. Michael became a friend later. And the thesis of the E-Myth is to learn to work on your business, not just in your business.
1: Gotcha.
0: And that's what you're not doing. You're just working it. This business is running you. You're not running it.
1: Yes.
0: But you, the only reason is because you become successful.
1: Right.
0: But the way to level up and take it to the next stage is start to hire some full-time people who help you run and organize the business and iron the wrinkles out, get the chaos calmed down, and let's get this pricing structure right where we're charging enough to justify the monthly or the hourly rate of these moms that you're employing.
1: Right.
0: And by the way, I think it's very cool that you're able to put those people that need a job to work. That's very neat. And you're going to get a good supply of good human beings with what you're doing there. I think that's cool. And go ahead.
1: We try and pay as much in 30 hours as someone could get in a dead-end job in 40 hours. So
0: well, they're working their tail ends off, and that's very cool. But then you need to charge the customer enough that you make money. $67,000 on a million sucks.
1: Yes, I know.
0: Okay? Needs to be $250,000 on a million.
1: I feel like Rick Moranis feeding themselves to Audrey the plant.
2: And Antonio, let me tell you this. The last university I was at before I came to work here, I did a performance evaluation before I left the university a few months before. It was my annual review. I had one needs improvement. Can I tell you what it is?
1: Go for it.
2: My supervisor, a guy I have high respect for, is a good man, he said, you have to stop running into every burning building. And I said, what do you mean? And he said, you're the leader of all of these folks, you have people that run into burning buildings now. I need you back here looking at the entire operation while something's happening.
0: Yeah, one of the symptoms of the treadmill is you're a fireman.
2: That's right. And here's the thing. My identity was shaped by I'll run into any burning building.
1: Right.
2: And I had to change my identity to I'm going to love the people running into those buildings well and make sure they're all right. And that was a switch for me, right?
0: It's called leadership.
2: Yeah. And so you probably love the activity, the action, getting there, even scrubbing a toilet every now and then. You like meeting with those women, right? You love that. That's not your job anymore.
1: No.
2: Now your job is making sure this whole ship keeps going.
0: Yeah. So you're at a normal metamorphosis of a business. But you're going to stay there, and you're going to kill yourself, and you're going to burn out if you don't level up. Because while you can get to the treadmill stage, you cannot maintain it indefinitely. You cannot run on this treadmill the way you're running 5 years from now and make $67,000 on a million. You're going to hit a wall. You're going to mess up. Something's going to lose $67,000, and you're going to wish you'd never done this thing. So you've got to level up, get above it, put some administrative things in place, some leadership things in place, iron the wrinkles out, get the P&L going, and raise your stinking prices. And let's get this thing going. I'd rather you make $950,000 instead of a million, and go ahead and make about $200,000 profit on that. That'd make me a lot happier. I'm not worried about your gross. I'm worried about your net. This is not a hobby. Net is what matters. So,
2: and if out of the kindness of your heart, and that's really what this is, you want to take care of a certain type of employee, which you've selected. I love it. And you have in your head, I'm going to pay them 40 hours wages for 30 hours a week. You're allowed to do that as a boss. But if you go out of business, all of them are unemployed. And so sometimes saying, I would love to be able to pay them 40 hours for only 30 hours, but I can do 31 hours instead of 30 because I need to keep this whole thing moving. Sometimes the longer term lens on this is I've got to think of all of us keeping this thing going, not what I can do right this second. Does that make sense?
0: It could be, and it could be that what happens oftentimes when we're coaching small businesses, we find this, and I remember this. When you need revenue, you take everybody.
2: Yeah.
0: And so you end up with these high maintenance customers that 2% of your customers burn up 98% of your energy because they're idiots.
2: Oh, so her getting above the business and looking down might be, I'm gonna fire 10 clients.
0: And, well, the way I'm gonna fire them is I'm gonna raise my prices.
2: Ah.
0: And they're gonna quit.
2: Yeah.
0: So, cause the juice ain't worth the squeeze for this guy. He's driving me nuts.
2: And you those know? 10% might.
0: But when you're first building, you're like, I have to take everybody. I got it. But all business is good business. And that's not true. Cause 2% of the public should be institutionalized. And so, you know, you just have to look and go, there's 2% of you people I don't want as customers. Y'all drive me nuts.
2: 2% is pretty generous.
0: Yeah, that's pretty nice. But that's what we called them. We used to call them 2%ers.
2: There's a great comedian who said, "I don't buy the employment rates in this country. I guarantee you." He's like, "I travel the country."

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3: From ABC News, I'm Mike Dubusky. Iran's top security official says the U.S. needs to correct its behavior if the Strait of Hormuz is to be fully reopened. It comes as Iran and Oman are reportedly close to an agreement on that crucial waterway, which would allow vessels to enter the Persian Gulf through an Iranian-controlled route. ABC News national security and defense analyst Mick Mulroy.
4: Ultimately, it sounds like Iran is not interested at all in conceding its sovereignty over the Strait, their claim sovereignty over the Strait. It is an international waterway, and they're going to charge fees for it.
3: Some action in the Senate today. Lawmakers confirming Todd Blanche to be the Attorney General, with Republican Susan Collins and Lisa Murkowski voting against the move. The chamber also voted to fund the government through the midterms and into early December. President Trump, meanwhile, is responding to a court's decision to halt his White House ballroom project until he seeks congressional approval. Here's ABC's Stephen Portnoy.
5: Pushing back against the ruling, Trump arguing his ballroom will serve as a desperately needed military center. In court papers, the administration says at 90,000 square feet, nearly twice the size of the existing mansion, the ballroom would serve as a physical barrier, protecting the rest of the White House complex and housing a drone port on its roof.
3: Tens of thousands of people in Puerto Rico now have to line up for water as a rationing program is implemented amid a severe drought there. ABC's Andrew Dimbert with the details.
6: Tourists caught in the crisis scrambling to make new plans. The Puerto Rican National Guard has been working since June to alleviate conditions, distributing over 500,000 gallons of water to residents already. Officials in Puerto Rico say they are praying that water will come in the coming weeks. Andrew Dimbert, ABC News, New York.
3: And fire crews now say they have the Wide Mouth 2 fire in Utah, about 24% contained, though fire conditions have not allowed them to get to the site of yesterday's deadly helicopter crash. You're listening to ABC News.
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3: Verizon says it's working on an issue that's impacting some customers of its wireless phone service. The provider is recommending those who are affected restart their devices. Like many other cities, New York has now told its Haitian residents they can no longer work.
9: Some 350,000 Haitian immigrants nationwide, many fleeing natural disasters, rampant crime, and extreme poverty, lost their temporary protected status because of President

0: Trump and a subsequent ruling by the Supreme Court. Now they're losing their work permits. New York City Mayor Zoran Mamdani telling the New York Times his government had no choice but to end work authorization for those Haitians who've come to call New York home. At last count, 250,000 were living in the city. Sherry Preston, ABC News, New York.
1: We're learning some new details about that mass shooting in Thailand earlier this week, where a teenage gunman apparently took his grandfather's gun, killing both of his grandparents and then at least six more people. ABC News foreign correspondent Marcus Moore.
2: Authorities have released no clear motive for the shooting, only saying that the suspect was, quote, carrying pressure and tension. And while these types of shootings are rare in Thailand, this is the third school-related shooting in the country this year.
1: And a high-diving competition in the Seine River in Paris wrapped up today. Athletes launching themselves from a 20-meter platform in front of the Eiffel Tower. It's all part of the city's effort to reclaim the river for recreational purposes, which also included swimming events during the Paris Olympics. I'm Mike Dubusky, ABC News.
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0: Welcome back to the Ramsey Show in the Fairwinds Credit Union studio. Dr. John Deloney is my co-host today. I'm Dave Ramsey. Michelle is in Los Angeles. Hi, Michelle. How are you?
1: Hi, Dave and John. I'm good. How are you?
0: Better than we deserve. What's up?
1: I first just want to say thank you for your ministry. You've really changed my outlook on money, and I appreciate it so much.
0: Thank you.
1: I'll jump right to my question. My husband and I have a daughter. She's 5. She has autism. She's not exactly severe, but she's still considered nonverbal at this point. She's pretty awesome. She's made a lot of progress in the last 2 years, but I was wondering, in addition to following the baby steps, what are some steps we can take to help plan for her financial future? I know you mentioned special needs trust just in segments I've listened to, but I was wondering if you could elaborate on that.
0: Sure.
1: And what you would do if you woke up in my shoes.
0: Sure. Well, first and foremost, there's only one or a couple of little moves that you're going to make that are different. Everything else is the best, and the highest and best thing you can do is just become wealthy using the baby steps, because then that wealth can be left to her to take care of her. It's that simple.
1: Right.
0: Okay. Now, a special needs trust needs to be a part of your will, and the special needs trust will be formed upon the death of both you and your husband.
1: Okay.
0: So that takes care of the child in the event of the death of the parents. Okay. And this child is, the difference is the child's not going to need care till 18. She's maybe, we don't know yet, but she might need care her whole life.
1: Right. That's the tricky part. We just don't really know yet.
0: Yeah. Yeah. So I've got a really, really good friend I had lunch with today who has a 35-year-old Downs son who lives with them and will his whole life. And he's a wonderful guy. But he's going to be with mom and dad his whole life. And so he has set up a trust like we're talking about. Okay. Now, a special needs trust activates upon the death of both of the parents. It's not formed until then. And then money needs to be in that trust that the income off of that investment will take care of this child for life. Okay?
1: Okay.
0: So as an example, let's just make up a number. Okay? We want to make sure that $80,000 is going to go to this child a year to take care of them. I just made up a number. That might be too much. It might not be enough. Okay. But if we needed that, then we'd need $1 million to go into investments, because that's 8% on $1 million. And if $1 million is invested in mutual funds and it's making 12 and you're pulling off 8, it will run forever. Infinite.
1: Right.
0: Because you're not pulling off as much. You're not touching the principal. Okay. You're just pulling off 8% and it's making 12 on average. Okay.
1: The golden eggs.
0: Yeah, exactly. Same thing we talk about with your retirement and other things, but this has to run in perpetuation because it has to run the length of the child's life, not just until they're 18, okay, and not just until the spouse dies. This is not what we're dealing with. So this has to run a lot longer, so it has to be very secure. So until you have $1 million in mutual funds to leave into the trust, you buy term life insurance.
1: Okay, we did that.
0: That the beneficiary is the special needs trust.
1: Oh, okay.
0: And you give you can give the child's name. We'll call her Ann. Okay, so Ann's special needs trust is the beneficiary of $1 million term life policy until I have $1 million to put in there.
1: Okay.
0: And you'll have $1 million.
1: Do I need a lawyer to set up a special needs trust?
0: I'm sorry?
1: Do I need a lawyer to set up a special needs trust?
0: You can do it at Mama Bear Legal Forms if you want, or you can get a lawyer to do it. But again, you're not actually setting it up. You're setting up for it to be set up if both of you die.
1: Oh, okay.
0: It only starts when both of you die.
1: Okay.
0: And then the next...
1: That makes sense, actually. I'm glad I called.
0: Now, the next piece of it, then, is you have to name a trustee that's going to manage the money. And in the trust, you can dictate how the money's to be managed. So we had a similar thing for our children when they were minors that expired when they were no longer minors, okay? Called it just a family trust. Upon our death, the family trust was going to be formed, and I named the trustee to manage the money. And in that trust, I said it's to be invested in the 4 types of mutual funds that we talk about on Ramsey, okay?
1: Mm-hmm.
0: And I had term life insurance funding it until I had enough money to fund it, and then I canceled the term life insurance, and because there's that much money in my 401k or whatever, all right?
1: Right.
0: And so if you've got $1 million in your 401k, you can name the beneficiary on your 401k. Actually, it'd be the secondary beneficiary. The primary beneficiary would be your spouse. The secondary beneficiary upon the death of you and your spouse would be Ann's trust.
1: Okay, so first husband, then...
0: Yeah, because you don't... Until both of you die, there is no special needs trust. It doesn't exist.
1: Right.
0: It's just authorized.
1: Okay.
0: And that's all. And so, but the trick is funding it with term life until you can fund it with real money out of your retirement or whatever else you want to. Because honestly, if you have three other children, Ann, we're going to call her, is going to get all the money until Ann has enough money before the kids get any, the other kids get any. And
1: yeah,
0: that's
1: I was wondering
0: fair.
1: About that too. Okay.
0: That's
1: okay.
0: Fair. Because they're able to go earn their life, earn a living. And we're going to take care of their sister.
1: Right.
0: That's fine.
1: That makes sense.
0: Yeah. We don't have to give everybody a third and not have enough. That's not okay. You know, that's not what we're doing. So, anyway, but all of this activates upon both of your deaths. So by term life insurance, name the name of her trust as the beneficiary. Pick a trustee in the trust. Tell the trustee what you want the money, how you want it invested. Otherwise, they'll put it in a stupid CD.
1: Yeah, no CD.
0: And then it's going to eat your lunch. It's going to eat itself out from the inside, okay? Because it won't have enough money coming in to take care of her. All right? And so you've got to be invested at a good enough rate that you can pull off the amount that you're planning to pull off, okay? So set that up, and then the secondary piece is who's going to be her guardian. It doesn't have to be the same person that's watching the money. As a matter of fact, it's kind of cool if it's not the same person.
1: Okay. I hadn't thought about that. Okay.
0: If the caretaker also has the purse string, sometimes it gets weird.
1: Yeah, messy.
0: Yeah. Yeah, they start justifying and rationalizing and all these things. And so we had an aunt and uncle that would take care of our minor children, and then we had another person that was going to take care of the money, and they were directed to send that aunt and uncle effectively child support out of the money.
1: Oh.
0: Okay. Every month. And so the guardian has a guaranteed income to take care of Ann. So,
1: okay.
0: And they don't have to worry about investing. They just got to take care of Ann.
1: Okay. That makes sense.
0: Yeah. You're a great mom.
2: Yeah.
1: Oh, thank you.
0: The number of people that even think about how to do this stuff is really close to zero. I'm very proud of you. Congratulations. But it does activate a different parenting gear when you have one that needs some extra help.
2: Yeah.
0: Powerful stuff.

0: Hey guys, George here. I love the movies Angel makes because they always deliver great entertainment. And I want to tell you about their newest movie coming out August 14th, The Brink of War. It's a historical drama about the 1986 summit in Iceland, when President Reagan and Soviet leader Gorbachev faced each other in the height of the Cold War with the fate of the world on the line. 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

0: Well, we wish we could get to every call and question here on the show, but we can't. If you got a money question and you want an answer for your situation, head on over to our website. 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It is not polluted by TikTok or Reddit. It has actual common sense in there from one of us. 3 years of this show dumped in there, transcripts. All the books we've written dumped in there. All the thousands of articles on our website on different money issues, all dumped in there. It can answer your question in a uniquely Ramsey way, and no one else can. And it's free. If you want to ask your question from Ask Ramsey, the awesome free AI tool loaded with only Ramsey answers, you can do that at Ramsey Solutions, or you can click the link in the description. Go check it out. It's pretty stinking cool. The only thing, I do want them to get it where it's a little more smart aleck. Got a little more sarcasm.
1: Yeah, I think they've dialed that back a bit.
0: Yeah, it just doesn't feel like me. Oh, it's not just me.
1: You should be able to push a button. Like, who do you want to respond
0: to
1: your
0: answer? You know, my brightest technology invention is I think you should be able to change Siri's voice to your wife's voice.
1: Why?
0: So when you're getting directions going down the road, it feels authentic.
1: No. I like a gentle British woman saying, encouraging me to turn, not my wife grabbing the side of the car going, turn!
0: They're the same thing.
1: You're nuts.
0: Brenda's in Houston. Hey, Brenda, what's up?
2: Hi, how are y'all doing?
0: Way better than we deserve. Well, how can we help?
2: We have four married adult children, and they, one of our daughters wants little to do with us anymore, and she has asked us not to contact her.
0: Why?
2: I'm not sure.
0: Yeah, you are.
2: I'm not sure if she's... Well, I think she blames us for some stuff. There was some abuse in her marriage, and she's getting divorced, and it's... Now there's blaming us.
0: Okay. All right.
2: So, I don't know what all is going on there.
0: Gotcha. I understand.
2: So anyway, our hope is that she will want to be part of our family again.
0: Mm-hmm.
2: And so we're revising our wills, mm-hmm. and our wish is that she would get her portion of the inheritance. But right now, I don't want to give her anything because she's pretty much left.
0: Mm-hmm.
2: So my question is, do we put conditions that she would need to meet to access her portion of the inheritance? I don't want to write her out, but I do want some conditions on it. And I don't want her siblings to have to decide.
0: No, I would not have them deciding anything.
2: No.
0: That's not fair. It's not fair to them.
2: Correct.
0: They become the bad guy then, and she's good at naming other people as bad guys. We already know that. So
2: right.
0: I think I want to reframe the discussion.
2: Okay.
0: This feels like that she lost her birthright, and that is not the case, because when you decide what you decide to do with the money that you own, you are in zero way ethically, morally, or spiritually obligated to leave it to your children. It's your money. They have zero moral, ethical, or spiritual rights to your money. All of them. Not just the one that's astray.
2: Okay.
0: Let's start with that. They don't have any rights.
2: Okay.
0: So you're not able to punish them, and this feels like your feelings are hurt, and they should be hurt. I hear the pain in your voice, and there should be pain there, because an adult kid who's misbehaving at this level, it hurts for their mom and their dad.
2: Yes.
0: And I don't want you to do this out of emotion or punishment. Instead, what I would do, and what I have done with our will, is that I am not leaving you my money because you're entitled to it. I'm leaving it to you because I think you're the best possible manager of God's provision. And if the way that you treat your siblings or the way you treat your parents is an indicator that you're not a person of character, then you are disqualified as someone who I'm going to leave God's money to manage. I'm managing it for God. I don't think God wants me to let his money be managed by someone who's out of control. That's not punishment. That's stewardship.
2: Correct.
0: And that's a different emotion. It's reacting out of a different set of emotions. So it could be that, let's say, the kid was doing heroin. Okay?
2: Yeah.
0: Well, you can't leave a heroin addict $1 million. It'll kill them because they will go buy a whole bunch of heroin and overdose.
2: Correct.
0: So we're doing them a favor. It's an act of love to not leave someone who's got character issues a big pile of money because it magnifies their character issues. Okay? And so it's not like, well, you don't call me at Christmas time and you never call me on Mother's Day, so I'm cutting you out of the will. That's a way different discussion. And I really wouldn't frame it that way in your mind for your mental health. I would just say, I'm leaving the money to the people that I can trust are going to manage it in a way that I will be proud of. And someday, if you're back in our lives, we'll change the will again. But I wouldn't leave any provision for her to be back in until you put her back in while you're alive.
2: That just sounds wrong.
0: Why? It sounds wrong to you because you think she's entitled to money. I don't think she's entitled to a freaking dime. And I don't think your other three kids are entitled to a freaking dime. It's your choice.
2: Yes.
0: They're not entitled. You're operating from a framework that you're morally reprehensible if you don't leave your children money. That is not true. Now, I actually am leaving my kids almost all of our money. But they're all functioning, high-functioning, spiritual, character-filled people.
2: Okay, so am I hearing you correct where I don't put her in it at all?
0: I would not put her in it at all until she changes, and then I would change the will.
2: Okay.
0: Because otherwise someone else is going to have to administer your punishment after you're gone.
2: What if it was more like she had to have a job, she had to be doing the baby steps, where it wasn't really a character thing?
0: It's a character thing when you cut your parents out.
2: Yes,
0: and then you want their money.
2: I agree.
0: You know, if you won't talk to me, you lose the right to my money. Hello. That's pretty simple. For me to leave you money and you won't talk to me is a fairly inconsistent construction. I mean, that's weird. But you have a broken heart as a mother.
2: I do.
0: And I don't want you to function from that broken heart. I want you to reset the framework on this. John, help me here, please.
1: Yeah, the only thing I would add is, I think it's important for you and for your husband to be reflective. When your daughter said, I'm going through this bad divorce, and for whatever reason, let's frame it negatively because we're going to be on your side on this call. She's just kind of spun out and she's trying to blame anybody and everybody for her misfortune and her broken relationship. And she said, I don't want y'all in my life. This is all your fault. I'm out. In that pain and heartbreak, if your first thought to reestablish your footing was, well, then I'm taking you out of my will. I'm going to find a way to hurt you back. As a parent, I would challenge both of us on that impulse. You get what I'm saying? Because that impulse is that the impulse to try to go feel big and strong again, like to regain our footing. It's all that's doing is taking a giant step over the chasm that is grief. That my daughter doesn't want to have a relationship with me right now for whatever reason.
0: Yeah,
1: Dave's right. Nobody's. If you gave all of your money to a local homeless shelter, that you like, your kids couldn't say my parents are terrible people. They could say, "Oh, we really wanted that money, or we were hoping to get it." Sure, but you'd be doing what you wanted to do with your money. And so Dave's right. You're not in debt to your kids, right? And if you want to set stipulations for who gets your money, you get to do that.

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0: I'm Mike Dubusky. Iran's security chief says America must, quote, correct its behavior if it wants to see the Strait of Hormuz fully reopened. Despite this, Vice President J.D. Vance told Fox News today that while it's not a done deal, they are making progress on a peace agreement.
1: We're applying a whole host of tools, diplomatic, economic, military tools, to ensure that we get the best outcome for the American people. I feel quite confident we will get there, but we're still a bit in the middle of the game.
0: Todd Blanch was confirmed as the new attorney general in an early morning Senate vote today. All Democrats voted no on the move, as did two Republicans, Susan Collins of Maine and Lisa Murkowski of Alaska. Fire crews in Utah say the Wide Mouth 2 fire is now 24% contained, and Puerto Rico has instituted a new water rationing program as the country battles a severe drought. Many cities, including the capital San Juan, are implementing two-day water restrictions for hundreds of thousands.
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0: So one of the icons on one of the national treasures on the stage of history that developed what we now call the self-improvement movement or whatever, motivational speakers. One of the very first that received rock star status was a guy named Zig Ziglar. And if you never heard Zig Ziglar, you should look him up immediately and start watching and listening to Zig Ziglar. If you're my age, he was, the equivalent literally of the Beatles, but in that world, you know, it was absolutely incredible. And, many years ago, my friend, a guy who became my friend, Tom Ziglar, picked up the phone and called Nashville, living in Dallas, and said, "Hey, I don't know if you guys have ever heard of Zig Ziglar, but he and my mom listen to the Dave Ramsey Show every day. And if Dave's ever down here, they'd like to have dinner with him." And I'm like, "I'll be there tomorrow." And, cause to get to meet, you know, this iconic figure was incredible. So we went down, and I think you were with us. I'm pretty sure. And one of your sisters and your mom was with us. And we go to this little Italian joint.
1: Yep.
0: In a strip center.
1: Yes.
0: And it was Zig's favorite restaurant. It wasn't much of a restaurant.
1: No, it was. Mom and Dad loved that place.
0: Actually, the food was good.
1: The food was good.
0: It was not fancy.
1: You would not know that that was a place to go.
0: No, no, it was not the place to go. And I wouldn't have thought it would have been where I would have met a childhood icon. And that began a friendship between Tom and I and Zig and I and your sisters and I. And because I had been following his material since I was young. Mom and Dad were in the real estate business growing up. And then I had the pleasure of interviewing Zig about 20 years ago, long form, when he turned 80, on one of our stages. And we taped that. I hadn't watched it in almost 20 years, and I pulled it up and watched it knowing you guys were coming up here, and it still sings. The old hits, they still play.
1: That's right. You know, truth never changes.
0: Yeah, it's pretty incredible. So Tom and his sisters got in touch with me, and Zig's 100th birthday, he passed away a few years ago, his 100th birthday is coming up this fall, and they asked if we could use the Ramsey Event Center to have a huge event with a lot of speakers, a lot of today's best speakers. Brian Buffini and I are among them that are going to be speaking at this event October the 16th, and we're furnishing the venue, and the Ziglar organization is doing the event, of course, but it's absolutely going to be incredible. We're excited about it, Tom. Thanks for helping us.
1: Yeah.
0: Or thanks for letting us be the host, I guess.
1: I mean, what a blessing. We've got 13 speakers who've had a huge impact in their own right, and they all have one thing in common, and that is that Zig Ziglar, his message, his philosophy inspired them in some way to go into their market and make a difference. And
0: yeah.
1: So that's what we're going to be talking about.
0: Well, I've stole so many of his sayings, and I used to credit him, and then I quit at some point, and I thought they were mine. And but then the others, I actually do remember most of them as his, but I have to go back, and I go, I forgot that that was his. And it just, I had listened to his tapes over and over and over and over again. It was just ingrained into my brain to say that phrase. Absolutely incredible. So if you've ever heard of The Power of Positive Thinking or Goal Setting or Salesmanship, See You at the Top was his largest book. It was absolutely incredible. And again, we're honored to have this event here. I did have our team pull a couple of clips from that 20-year-old interview. It's only the constant student who is preparing for the future. By the time you get out of college, the information that you learned is obsolete because the world is moving too fast. That's what he said 20 years ago. Boy, how much more true is that
2: today?
0: That's
2: prophetic now.
0: Yeah. Look, fire that clip. Let's watch it.
3: The educated person of today is prepared for a world that no longer exists. It's only the constant student who is preparing for the future.
4: Say that again.
3: It's only the constant student who is preparing for the future. You've got to keep on learning. Incidentally, that also dramatically increases your creativity, because the more you know about anything, then you learn something brand new about it. All of a sudden, a creative idea comes out of that. And when that happens, that's when your value to your family and to yourself and to the company that's working you or employing you really grows.
0: Constant learning. And he did. He always had a book. And he used to say, one of his funny sayings that I have quoted him on is, he said, "I get up every morning, I read the Bible, I read the newspaper so I can tell what both sides are doing."
1: Every day.
0: And he said, I always take notes. And one of the most intimidating things was I had about 6,000 people in an arena in Dallas, and he and Miss Jean came to the event, and he sat in the third row while I'm speaking for several hours and took notes. The Zig Ziglar. I mean, that's like you playing guitar in front of Peter Frampton, okay?
2: Yeah, and he's taking pictures of
0: and he's watching how you do it.
2: how I move my hands.
0: I can't even breathe up there. I'm like, these Zig Ziglar. I just, why don't you come up here and do this? I mean, it was incredible. And so humble and fun, a man of faith and bold with his faith. He told me one night, we were laughing and cutting up. He said, Dave, you know, he said, people ask me what I would be if I wasn't a Baptist. And I said, well, what was that? And he said, I'd be ashamed. It was so awesome. All right, let's play this next one, because I think this was even more germane about people skills, because it's still 20 years ago he's saying this. And in the middle of AI, listen to this quote.
4: In today's high-tech environment, out there in the marketplace, what do you think are the most important skills that people need to be able to win?
3: I believe regardless of what your profession is and what you're doing, I believe with all my heart that your people skills take front and center beyond any doubt at all about it. If you can get along with people, and when I'm talking about that, I'm talking about in the marketplace, but I'm also talking about the home and in the community, because 80% of all the counseling is because of relationship difficulties, you know, a parent, a child, teacher, student, husband, wife, and so forth. And in the marketplace and in the community, how many of us have enough friends? How many of us really are cognizant of the fact that we need people if we're going to be a complete person ourselves?
0: John, that's right up. That's singing your tune.
2: That, I mean, I was just reading an article this morning about a business in California that is the managing owner is AI. It's an AI agent. And it has human employees, but it's an AI agent. And when my son, who's 16, sits down and says, Dad, like, are there going to be any jobs for me? What do I study in college? The thing I always come back to is what Zig just said 20 years ago. If you can connect with people, and you can help people exhale when they're in your presence, when you're a net joy to human beings, that's the best shot you got.
1: Absolutely. I asked AI a question. I said, imagine if 10 years from now, robots and AI can do everything better than humans can when it comes to work. What should we start teaching our kids today so they can thrive 10 years from now? And it's this wisdom that Ramsey teaches, that Zig Ziglar taught, and it's really... it's just truth paraphrased from God's word. In a way, I heard a great saying, you know, great preachers, they tell a timeless message in a timely way. And people need wisdom now. They need truth now. There's a lot of knowledge on AI, but there's not wisdom. And the truth is hidden, right? Yeah.
0: And the people skills, the ability to connect with humans so that wisdom can be transferred, is it's vital for anything. And, you know, one of the things that... the technology generation struggles with is relational issues.
1: That's right.
0: And loneliness, because whether they're disconnected. And so solving those two things for you, if you're 23, you know, I can teach you a lot of stuff, but if I can teach you to work with people, you'll be okay.
1: Yeah. Yep.
0: You teach your character, you'll be okay. And teach you to have friends, like John talks about all the time. You know, this loneliness epidemic we have in our culture today. Sure. And, you know, pushing that aside. And I just blew my mind when I'm watching that and going, that's 20-year-old information. And he was 80 sitting there doing that. That's crazy. Tom, honor to call you my friend. And we're looking forward to October the 16th. How do they get tickets right quick?
1: Go to Ziglar100.com. And we've got a special. We've got a Ramsey code. So you put in Ramsey50. When you go to Ziglar100.com, and it will save you $50. 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So we're doing that for all of our Ramsey listeners. So
0: buy one, get one free. 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

0: Our scripture of the day, Proverbs 16:11. A just balance and scales are the Lord's. All the weights in the bag are His work. Les Brown says, wanting something is not enough. You must be hungry for it. Your motivation must be absolutely compelling in order to overcome the obstacles that will invariably come your way. I remember watching his videos back when we watched Ziggs too, and he'd say, you gotta be hungry. You gotta be hungry. He's a lot of fun.
1: Dude, that guy, I would have loved to have seen him live.
0: Zig?
1: Zig and...
0: Well, Les is alive.
1: Oh, he is?
0: Yeah.
1: Does he still do events?
0: Yeah, yeah. They're out there somewhere. But, I mean, he's got to be in his 80s.
1: I need to go catch a Les Brown event.
0: Yeah, he actually did an introduction for me one time when I was in L.A.
1: Yeah.
0: Yeah, he was... and he was married to somebody, like some famous artist at some point. It was amazing. But anyway, he had a great career. And Les was fun. He was part of that old group, though, with Zig, that whole gang. Tony is with us in Detroit, Michigan. Hey, Tony, what's up?
2: Hey, Dave, what's going on? Thanks for taking my call.
0: Sure.
2: So I'm on a baby step one with no savings. I live at home with my parents. I have about $47,000 in debt. I have a video production company business, and that income is not consistent or enough. I work at a gym overnight. My question is, should I get a second job for steady income, or focus on landing better contracts?
0: How old are you?
2: Oh, 28.
0: Okay. How long have you been working the video business?
2: It's been about two years.
0: And what will be your income from the video business, net profit taxable for the year?
2: For this year or for like...
0: For this year, for 2026, when we end the year and I look at your books and I say, here's what you spent and here's what you made and there's your net profit, what's it going to say?
2: It's going to be under 10K. Last year we did...
0: Under 10K?
2: Yeah. We did 56,000 last year, and then this year is just like... This year is pretty much like... It's not going great this year.
0: Okay. Well, you definitely need a new job.
1: Not a second job. Yeah,
0: This is at best a side hustle.
2: Mm-hmm.
0: I mean, it's a $10,000. That's $800 a month. That's starvation.
2: Mm-hmm.
0: Yeah. I mean, you know that, right? I'm not telling you something you didn't understand. That's not light. The light's not coming on. You already knew this, right?
2: Mm-hmm. Yeah, I just thought that. I just figured, you know.
0: Yeah,
2: I did great last year.
0: Well, what did you make last year in profit?
2: Well, it was low, but I just knew I could make it was the thing. You know, I started it. I was like, okay, I can make it, but I didn't profit a ton.
0: You haven't made it.
1: What is this?
0: If you were a business unit at Ramsey, we would close you.
2: Right.
1: What is this dream of being a small business owner, of being a videographer? What is this dream costing you in terms of living any sort of semblance of a good life?
0: You have no income and you live with your parents.
2: Right.
1: Yeah.
2: Right.
1: You're stressed.
2: Costing me a lot.
1: You're exhausted.
0: Yeah.
1: You look in the mirror and you don't feel proud of who you see staring back at you. It's costing you everything, brother.
0: I want you to keep working on this dream, but meantime, I want you to earn a full-time 28-year-old person's income of $70,000 a year during the day. And I want you to work on this dream at night and on weekends until you get it figured out, because you don't have it figured out yet how to make money out of this. I don't know enough about the business to say, do these three things and suddenly you'll be profitable. I would be stupid to step into that. But I can tell you that the video world... anything that produces audio or video or written content has dramatically changed in the last 24 months, and it's going to change 1,000% more in the next 24 months. Because as you know, Tony, and I don't know as much about it as you do, but the technology is moving so fast and getting so cheap, so quick. The stuff that we used to pay $40,000 for a camera to produce, you can do with an iPhone now.
2: Mm-hmm.
0: And we do around here. We've got some $40,000 cameras, and we've got some iPhones, and we got some $2,500 cameras that are better than the $40,000 cameras, because that stuff is moving that fast, And so I'm the guy writing the checks. It's only part of the business I understand. But you know, it is moving in this current world. It's a technology-based business. And, you know, the big discussion among the filmmakers and all our video people all through the building right now is how much of Odyssey was done, you know, and it's the biggest thing out there, and how much of it was done high-quality film but on the cheap. Mm. It's scary.
1: Yeah.
0: Wild. And so, and it's busting out. I mean, it's all kinds of records at the box office. So, I don't know what I'm talking about, except I do know I'm talking to a 28-year-old guy who's been making $10,000 and lives with his mom.
1: Yeah.
0: And so you've got to change that for your sake. And then can you go back and start again and reset in a different, technology viewpoint and what it is you're trying to provide and, What is the service you're providing? Is it now antiquated? Because if it's 5 years old, it's antiquated.
1: Or if what you really want to do is to make movies or to make short films and you want to stay in this business, you might have to start filming weddings or you might have to start filming birthday parties or you might like it. It's you're going to have to expand this picture of what
0: you
1: want
0: to
1: do to make an income. Yeah.
0: You don't have the... you know, Mike Rowe and I talk about this all the time. You can't just follow your passion.
1: No. It's one of the worst pieces of advice.
0: Yeah. Follow your passion.
1: Our generation.
0: You'll end up doing exactly where Tony is. You don't want to follow your passion. Okay. You've got to use some stinking common sense about this. And so, because your dream will turn into a nightmare. Because you look up and you go, where'd that 5 years of my life go? And what could I have done with that time, the lost opportunity of that time and all that stuff? Daniel is with us in Jackson, Mississippi. Hey, Daniel, what's up?
3: Hey, y'all. Thank you for taking my call. It's such an honor to get to talk to you two. When I went through Financial Peace University, I was a loan officer, so that was an entire vibe. I just wanted to put that out there.
1: Hey, I'm so sorry. On the planet's a banker.
3: I don't think even Deloney could save me from that vibe.
1: No, man. My best friend in the world's a banker, and we go round and round. So I'm glad you're here, man.
0: How can we help?
3: So Mark, I have one question in three parts, if that makes sense. So my 2-year-old daughter, through Christmas, birthday, baby shower before she was born, has accumulated $700 total. So my wife and I are wanting to know what should we do with this money? When should we give it to her, part B, and then part C, how do we teach a child about money? Because we have no idea how to do that with a child. So I kind of wanted to ask those three questions as part of the one bigger question.
0: I'm short on time, so I'm going to machine gun you. But I'm going to send you a copy of Rachel and I's book, her first number one bestseller, called Smart Money, Smart Kids, that answers your questions. Okay? But there's four things you got to teach a kid. And they're the same four things adults have to do. They have to learn to work, save, give, and enjoy money. And they should always be doing all four. Age appropriately. When you're 2, we don't send you to the salt mines. But we will ask you to pick up 2 toys. We pick up 18, and we call you the best room cleaner on the planet. That's when you're 2. But you still associate work, and you get a dollar when the room is clean. You still associate work with money. And I meet 52-year-olds who don't associate work with money yet. So work, spend, save, and give. That's the thing. And Rachel always says, and she said it in that book, more is caught than taught. If you suck with handling money, you're out of control, your money is chaotic, you guys fight about money, money's going to be a source of pain for this child. But if mom and dad are in control, they live a disciplined life, they enjoy money, they save money, they give money, and the child witnesses all of that and witnesses cooperation between mom and dad, the child will grow up to do what they saw. And the proof of that is every time you open your mouth towards your child today, your father comes out of your mouth.